0: were encouraged to bring their personal or agency-issued drones to maximize flight time, sharpen their skills, and learn practical techniques for conducting successful drone-assisted search and rescue missions. I'm Greg Paul reporting.
1: Camp Verde Marshal's Office officials are working to determine if there are additional victims in a mail and package theft scheme.
2: Investigators are partnering with the United States Postal Service to figure out the full scope of suspected thefts. The investigation started after the Marshal's Office received a report of stolen mail and packages from residential mailboxes. The Postal Service had received reports as well. That mail has been recovered in and around Camp Verde. GPS devices were placed inside packages that led to the arrest of 57-year-old Laura Amundson of Rimrock. The Camp Verde Marshal's Office believes there may be additional victims who have not reported missing mail, packages, identification, financial cards, or other property. Anyone who believes they may have been a victim of mail theft is asked to contact the Camp Verde Marshal's Office. I'm Gregory Scott reporting.
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1: Your KQ&A forecast for Prescott in the Quad Cities tonight. Under starry skies, your low down to 57 degrees. Sunny on Friday and Saturday. 81 for your high on Friday, 82 degrees on Saturday. Look for mostly clear skies in Cottonwood and the Verde Valley for tonight. Your overnight low near 65. And sunny skies on tap for Friday and Saturday. Your high temperature on Friday, 91 degrees, 92 degrees on Saturday. 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
9: 888-971-SAGE, 888-971-7243. I am Larry Elder, Salem News Channel, with a full set of teeth. We're going to talk a little bit more about Hassan Piker, the gift that keeps on giving the Republicans. President Trump, as you know, has announced a ban from the White House of CNN, MSNBC, Hee-Haw, and Politico. As Mr. Mark, Magnificent Mark, just alluded to in the call a few moments ago. And it's because of the extreme bias against Trump. Barbara Bush once said, "I'm surprised when any Republican wins because the media are so against us." Vivek Ramaswamy is running for governor of Ohio. And he went off on the reporters about several issues. Listen to this, number 60.
10: If this is okay, and I'm just kind of curious on the previous question that you asked, those four things that were provably false.
11: Yes.
10: Were in the, and I'm just kind of curious. I know some of these guys, we've been following some of you guys. I'm curious if there's any national media who actually believe that they were that those were
11: in. Actually, it's a good question, Eddie. So Eddie's one of the, you guys are
10: colleagues,
11: two of the top state reps here, and I think that that's a good, it's a good thing to be curious about. Just by show of hands, who here is willing to admit that the Trump-Russia collusion hoax was indeed incorrectly reported by the mainstream media? Is there anybody here able to admit that was incorrect reporting.
12: It wouldn't be really appropriate for us to answer a question like that.
11: Why not? Why would that be inappropriate? I think it would be inappropriate. What's inappropriate is lying to the public.
12: We're doing our job to ask.
13: Was the public lied to, or did the media report on the set of facts that were provided?
11: So that's a fair question. I actually think that the public was lied to long after the media systematically still understood that this was the product of the Steele dossier. The Steele dossier was a piece of Russian disinformation provided by the Hillary Clinton campaign that was served up to the federal government as a basis for issuing a FISA warrant to then potentially infiltrate a member of the opposition party. If this was Bush and Cheney doing it to John Kerry, this would have been the stuff of scandal, impeachment, and worse. And yet, I think it was an intentional lie that the media said that that account, which we now know to be true, was actually the Russian disinformation. Now, Shauna, I would be charitable in my interpretation of that if it were just one instance. Let me give an easier one. Just by show of hands, does anybody believe the media's reporting about the origin of COVID-19 ran flatly in face of the facts that you have a Wuhan Institute of Virology that was now the likely origin of the COVID-19 pandemic? You all said that it wasn't for a long time. By show of hands, was the Wuhan lab the likely origin of the COVID-19 pandemic? Everybody, media or not? So you have reported, the same media that has reported that the COVID-19 pandemic did not originate in a lab in Wuhan, is willing to even say, unwilling to admit today.
13: The report came out in 2021, so I guess.
11: It was known that there was a Wuhan Institute of Virology where they were conducting gain-of-function research, the very city which was the origin of a global pandemic, and yet the media's explanation was that somehow it could have been any source other than actually having started in a lab. I just think that that's systematically unacceptable. The Hunter Biden laptop. Is the Hunter Biden laptop story, as reported by the New York Post, which was shut down, had the Twitter account locked, for anybody who is even sharing the story of the Hunter Biden laptop found on the eve of the last election, the media reported that it was Russian disinformation on the eve of that election. Does anyone here agree that the Hunter Biden laptop story, as reported by the New York Post, was indeed accurately reported and was not Russian disinformation, but was in fact a factually owned laptop of Hunter Biden? I mean, you got to, man. I mean, your paper reported it. Does everybody else seriously not believe that?
13: I mean, I believe that Hunter Biden is suing Rudy Giuliani over the laptop, so I don't think that's...
11: So you think that it actually was the product of Russian disinformation, as was reported by the media, that was the basis for suppressing this at the time?
13: For the Hunter Biden case,
11: yeah.
13: I'm not sure why we're talking about that.
11: Because it was election interference on the eve of the last election. And I think there's the same kind of election interference happening this time around. And I think it's happening, the early waves of it, with respect to the treatment of my candidacy. And I think that that is likely to be a major problem heading into the next year, unless we're able to openly and transparently acknowledge the mistakes of the past. Without acknowledging the mistakes of the past, I think we are destined for an even more dangerous future. And I do not want to see a repeat of what happened in the 12 to 15 months leading up to January of 2021. I don't want to see that in this country. And I worry we're on a path to far worse than that until we have accountability 360 degrees for the mistakes that were made in that lead up. And the Hunter Biden laptop story and its suppression, Shauna, I do believe was a key part of the lead up to that. I think the suppression of the origin of COVID and the origin of the pandemic was a key part of the lead up to what happened in January of 2021. I think that the systematic suppression of speech in this country, even about debating the lockdowns, was a key part of what culminated in January 6, 2021. And as somebody who's looking to lead this country and hopefully, dare I say, reunite this country, I think it is critical, it is vital to the future of this country that we not repeat those same mistakes, and yet that's exactly what I'm seeing play out in slow motion, hiding in plain sight. And so it's my concern for this country that leads me to run for U.S. president. It's my concern for this country that causes me to raise what aren't some ancient issues to be swept under the rug. I think that history is relevant to what's happening today.
9: And some more ancient history, the Russia collusion. A guy that was at NPR for years, named Ira Berliner, wrote, "We had Adam Schiff on time and time and time again, talking about Russia collusion. Then when the Mueller report came out, no collusion, no obstruction, We just stop putting them on. No mea culpa, no apology, no we're sorry. We just moved on to the next thing. And regarding banning these various outlets from the White House, here is Sarah Huckabee, number 85.
14: Governor, go ahead.
15: Sure. I think it's hard for you to argue against a free press when you're literally standing in the Oval Office asking questions of the President of the United States. He's been more accessible and easier to talk to than any president in history. Think about the previous administration where he could barely get through a press conference, and yet you have the opportunity to stand here in the Oval Office and ask questions to the leader of the free world. I mean, that's pretty free. And you're standing here asking those questions. I think the president is right to support the First Amendment, but he's also right to ask that you be honest and fair. That's not an unreasonable thing.
14: Well, look at the way he treated Biden. He went a year and a half without having a press conference.
9: And this Democrat called the Chris Cuomo show. This is interesting. Number 65.
16: I'm not too proud to say that I am wrong about Trump. I'm a proud Democrat.
14: How so?
16: And he's done a lot of things. Immigration. I'm happy about what's mm-hmm. happening with immigration. I thought mm-hmm. the stock market would tank, and I'm pretty happy with my 401k. There's a mm-hmm. few things that I just thought things would go wrong, and I'm very happy.
17: Well, that is big of you to say. It'll probably lose you some friends in this polarized environment that we're in right now. But there's nothing wrong with being happy with results, no matter who gives them to you, right? So I appreciate your candor. Next.
18: And you know what? A lot of calls saying the exact same thing. And the sad part is that she feels that she can't say it, you know.
9: I guess he's not going to throw her down the stairs. Hassan Piker, the U.S. is worse than Al-Qaeda, number 53.
19: Said that America is the top dog in terrorism.
17: Yes.
19: Do you think America then is worse than Al-Qaeda?
17: Pound for pound, as far as the number of deaths, yes, we have caused tremendous terror all around the world.
9: Pound for pound.
17: I think that that is not only terror that we are waging on regular civilians in nations in the periphery, but it's also having consequences on ourselves. It's having dramatic consequences on the home front.
9: To which Senator Fetterman said, number 61.
20: Why do you think they're not building enough real estate in between Hassan Piker and some of these other candidates?
21: He's an individual that just declared that we are worse than Al-Qaeda, and Democrats are campaigning with him, defending him, and our base loves him. So, like, that maybe I can't compete with that.
9: I can't compete with that. 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
1: 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I am Larry Elder. We are Salem News Channel. I thought Super Rossiti wanted to talk about Colin Kaepernick. Super, if you're still listening, waiting. I'm waiting. We're talking about the media and the Russiagate hoax. Jim Jordan called out Adam Schiff. I mentioned before, Adam Schiff was on NPR over and over and over again. And then when the Russia hoax exploded, we just stopped putting him on. Didn't apologize. No mea culpa. No self-examination. We just moved on to something else. Number 57.
2: As is customary, we will begin with opening statements. 5 weeks ago, because of the work of Director Patel, we learned that the former chair of the House Intelligence Committee and current United States Senator leaked classified information. We learned this because a whistleblower came forward. Whistleblower with 23 years experience in the intelligence community, a Democrat staffer on the committee, said this: they were pressured to leak classified information, which sort of raises the obvious question. Why would the head of the Intelligence Committee, the chair of that committee, who's supposed to be guarding our secrets, why would he be encouraging the leaking of classified information? Whistleblower told us that answer as well. The leaked information was supposed to be used, the leaked information, false information was going to be used to indict President Trump. Now, the former chairman wasn't the only person leaking information. Jim Comey was also sharing things he wasn't supposed to share. Again, don't take my word for it. The Inspector General told us this. In his report, he said, quote, James Comey violated FBI policy by disclosing classified information. And what was Comey's motive? Same as the senator from California, to sabotage and undermine President Trump's first term. And we know that Mr. Comey's not been shy about what his objective was. In fact, 4 months ago, he told us. Remember this? 8647, Jim Comey told us. Just 4 months ago. Now, how'd they do it? How did the former chair of the Intel community, the former FBI director, and others in our government attempt to undermine President Trump's first term? 7 weeks ago, because of the good work of the Director of National Intelligence, Tulsi Gabbard, we learned from another whistleblower, a second whistleblower, that in the closing days of the Obama administration, the intelligence community assessment was changed. On December 5th, 2016, they had one assessment. That assessment said Russia did not impact the election vote count. There was a meeting at the White House on December 9, 2016, where it was decided, no, we're not going to have that. We're going to come up with a new one. And the new one said Russia was trying to influence election and did influence election, which just wasn't accurate. And that new one is published on January 6, 2017. Let's just show you a few things that took place. I want to show you first this email from Admiral Rogers, the head of the NSA. You can see it was December 22nd. Says to Jim, John, and Jim, Jim Clapper, John Brennan, Jim Comey. And he says, I asked my team if they've had sufficient access to the underlying intelligence, sufficient time to review that intelligence. On both points, my team raised concern. Further states, my folks aren't fully comfortable. A few hours later, there's an email back to Admiral Rogers. This one is from Jim Clapper, and it says this: it is essential that we be on the same page and are supportive, and all of us are supportive of the report in the highest tradition of that's our story and we're sticking to it. We may have to compromise on our normal modalities. This is one project that has to be a team sport. That's our story, and we're sticking to it. Compromise on normal modalities, that's a fancy way of saying, that's the government speak for we're going to have to change the rules. In fact, we're not going to follow our own rules. And that's exactly what they did to get the objective they wanted to undermine President Trump. Now, how did it specifically take place? The whistleblower said that the government officials ignored concerns about discredited information. And what was that discredited information? What was the discredited information that They didn't ignore the concerns about, what did they use, that discredit information? Of course, it was the dossier, the now-famous Steele dossier that was paid for by the Clinton campaign when they hired the law firm Perkins Coie, who hired Fusion GPS, who hired the foreigner Christopher Steele, who wrote all this garbage and lies down. That was is what was used to change the intelligence community report. And what happens next? What do Jim, John, and Jim do next? They go to Trump Tower on January 6, 2017, to brief then-President-elect Trump about the dossier. Again, the Clinton-financed, foreign-authored dossier that the whistleblower knows is garbage and that they know is garbage. And then there's one final step. One final step. Jim Comey leaves that meeting with the president and immediately leaks to the press that they briefed the president on the discredited information. They briefed the president on the dossier and thereby given it some credibility and creating the basis and the predicate for all they did to the president. They leaked false information. They leaked classified information. They used and leaked discredited information, and they didn't follow their own rules, all to sabotage President Trump's first term. And but for this guy, Kash Patel, but for this guy, we would never have known this information. The good people of this great country would not have known what took place 8 years ago when they were trying to undermine.
1: And they would never have known had Donald Trump not been reelected. And why did this happen? They thought Donald Trump was a fascist, was evil. They likened him to Hitler. So anything goes. Now, before I play you this exchange between the Secretary of State, Scott Bessent, and the Senator from Oregon, Ron Wyden. Wyden's son is in the Epstein files. Apparently in April 2016, at Epstein's mansion in Manhattan, Wyden's son had a meeting and apparently was trying to get him, Epstein, to invest in his investment fund. In the file it says, quote, "Jeffrey, I wanted to thank you for taking the time to meet with me. I thoroughly enjoyed our conversation and hope my passion and dedication for my business came through in the meeting. I live and breathe this business and take my returns, integrity, and reputation quite seriously. And I believe I have the mental fortitude and energy to stick with you through tough times and drive value when others are fatigued." Close quote. And by the way, this took place after it was already public that Epstein was a convicted child sex offender and accused of operating a sex slave ring. So this was after all this happened. The son of the senator from Oregon, his son's name is Adam Wyden, sought investment backing from Epstein. And it sort of came up in the exchange between the Secretary of Treasury, Scott Bessent, and the senator from Oregon. I have that for you when we come back. Also, how bad is the economy? Trump talks about the 401k appreciation versus the 4 years under Biden. All this and more. 888-971-SAGE, 888-971-7243. And Super Rusty Day is back. Super, don't go away. I'm Larry Elder.

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4: Arizona News Audio. A third suspect arrested in connection with the shooting of a 10-year-old girl in Casa Grande. She's recovering. The Arizona State Sun Devils taking on the Kansas Jayhawks from London tomorrow. Reporter Jordan Hamm with Sports 360 AZ, who's covering the game from the UK, says they've been practicing all week and trying to get used to the time change and the weather.
5: The weather's a lot nicer, so they're actually enjoying practice a bit more. But the other thing is they flew out after the Texas A&M game. They flew to Dallas and then flew from there to London. So they've actually been here quite a while.
4: Four more endangered California condors set to be released into the wild on the 26th. Aaron Brown with Arizona Game and Fish says visitors can watch from the Vermilion Cliffs Condor Viewing Area and also in the Peregrine Fund's YouTube channel.
6: The release pen will open about 11 o'clock. And at that point, it's kind of up to the birds how long it lasts. They don't always come out right after the pen is opened.
4: Connie Weber, Arizona News Audio.
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11: Coming to you live from the Relief Factor studio, here's Larry Elder.
12: 888-971-SAGE, 888-971-7243. I am Larry Elder. We are Salem News Channel. Super Rasida, thank you so much for calling back. I appreciate it.
13: Hey, okay. Thanks again for letting me go ahead and finish up.
12: Mm-hmm.
13: So I am the entertainer, activist, political, and sports analyst, and this is the Super Perspective. Now, as far as Mike Rogers and El Saeed, is that how you pronounce his name?
12: Yeah, El Saeed.
13: El Saeed, okay. Mm-hmm. Yeah, Mike Rogers, I'm rolling with him. And I'm also possibly going to vote for John James. But let's get back to El Saeed and Mike Rogers before I get to Kaepernick real quick.
12: Okay.
13: I have nothing against the guy. he seems like he's a pretty good guy, but it comes down to extremes. His religion is extreme, and his things that he's talking about are too extreme. His plans, his ideals is too extreme, and I believe his religion is too extreme. Again, I have nothing against the Muslim religion as a whole, but I do have some problems with how they want their women to wear hijabs. I have a problem with, certain things in the Quran. So to make a long story short, if you're a good person and you're a Muslim, you're all right with me, but if you go to the extreme, you're not all right with me.
12: I consider super abolishing ICE to be extreme, Medicare for all to be extreme. We don't have the money.
13: Now, you can abolish ICE, but replace them with somebody else, because what I'm saying is if you abolish ICE, maybe bring in a form of the FBI, but the job has to be done. ICE may not be the unit to do it because they've been too wilding out. You know, you might want to get a different unit, bring in some National Guards, but the job has to be done. We have to get people in here legally and get out the illegals, the bad people first, and then give the people who are good, who want to work, give them a proper chance to come back over here the right way, and don't let them get wrapped up in a bunch of red tape and give them a
12: super. You sound so reasonable. I always think.
13: You just don't be listening to me.
12: I think something's happened to you, my friend.
13: I'm a Democrat.
12: I think something's happened to you, my friend.
13: No. First thing you hear.
12: I think you've been bitten by a radioactive spider. You don't want to admit it.
13: So anyway, you ain't gonna like this though, Colin Kaepernick.
12: Yes.
13: Now, # Kaepernick tryouts matter. # Kaepernick tryouts matter.
12: Come on, he wasn't even that good when he was in the NFL. He hasn't played in what, 4 or 5 years? Are you kidding me?
13: Come on. Guess what? Watch this. How many third string and fourth string guys are sitting on the bench that me and you probably can give a good run for their money? Man, you got so many mediocres and so many bums compared to NFL standards.
12: Well, first of all,
13: on the bench.
12: Even when he was playing, he was mediocre. Joe Montana said he was okay his first year or two. People figured him out. When you can't stay in the pocket, people like that generally have a difficulty surviving and it seems to me that's somebody who kind of knows a little bit about being a quarterback. Pardon me?
13: Can you hear me?
12: Yeah, I hear you. If I own a team, why would I want somebody like that, A, who hasn't played in years, wasn't that good when he was in the NFL, and is going to have all this controversy with him? Is he going to start kneeling again?
13: Controversy?
12: Yes, controversy. Kneeling during the national anthem.
13: Who cares about controversy? Listen, I'm the owner of a team. Guess what I'm going to do? I'm going to give him a tryout. A tryout means I want to see if he's good enough. After that, I will put him on my team if he's good enough. Guess what?
12: If he was good enough, he'd be playing.
13: Let me tell you something.
12: Yes.
13: I will cuss out every reporter and anybody got a problem with me bringing him on the team. That's controversy right there. I will cuss everybody out. You don't tell me who I'm going to put on my team because you think you're running some type of agenda because you're a reporter. It's about the fans.
12: What percentage of fans are not going to like the idea that somebody who kneels during the national anthem has been brought back on the team?
13: For what, though?
12: It's called losing money.
13: No, not at all.
12: Well,
13: and you know why? The public is addicted to football. When I say the mainstream public addicted, like eating food, having sex, drinking liquor, they are addicted. They're not.
12: And they don't care
13: because of Colin Kaepernick is on a team.
12: And they don't care whether or not the quarterback is somebody who kneels before the national anthem. I think you're wrong.
13: Again,
12: I think you're wrong.
13: It's an urge. It's an urge on the highest level, bro. Eating, having sex.
12: I understand.
13: Drinking alcohol, football. There is no way Americans are going to give that up because a man took a knee for doing the right thing. For police being held accountable.
12: Doing the right thing? Are you kidding me?
13: No.
12: Do you know what caused him to start taking the knee? Do you know who was killed?
13: I know exactly what it was.
12: Who was it? What was his name?
13: It was a collaboration of people. He was sitting on the bench at first.
12: His name was Mario Woods. And I'll tell you about Mario Woods when we come back. 888-971-SAGE.
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19: I understand you don't even watch football anymore.
20: No.
19: It's, first of all, why? And if given an opportunity, would you suit up again?
20: Yeah. Well, I don't watch football because I'm not going to support the organization that's blackballing me. But as far as stepping back on the field, I continue to train and prepare. Wake up every day at 4:30, get all my training in, and then go about my day. But stepping back on the field, I would love to step back out there. And that's something that I think I could do today.
12: 888-971-SAGE, 888-971-7241. 7243. I am Larry Elder, Salem News Channel. I was wrong. He hasn't played since 2019. 2017. So was that 9 years? Yeah. Step right back on there. Not a problem. Now, the case that inspired him to start kneeling was a guy named Mario Woods who was shot by the police in San Francisco. Mario Woods was black. He was holding a knife. And there's video that somebody took where somebody's saying, "Hey, man, drop the knife." Hey, not the police, but a bystander. Hey, man, drop the knife. Drop the knife. Drop the knife. And then he charged, and the police shot and killed him. I think it was 5 officers, and it was a rainbow coalition. One was black, one was Hispanic, a couple were Asian American, one was white. Nobody was charged, either state or federal. That's what inspired this guy. He considered that to be a unlawful shooting. It wasn't unlawful. Man posed a threat, had a knife, wouldn't drop it. There's video of people yelling at him, telling him to drop it. He wouldn't drop it. That's what inspired this guy to start kneeling. Are you serious? Now, I mentioned the senator from Oregon whose son got a meeting in the mansion of Jeffrey Epstein. And in a hearing, it came up. The Secretary of Treasury brought it up. Number 70.
0: Let's be clear here. Nobody is interested in the ramblings of a capo in the most corrupt regime in American history. We want to get some facts about this deal. That's what we're here for. Thank you.
21: Well, thank you, and I will ask my questions first today.
22: And we would like to hear what Adam Wyden and Jeffrey Epstein talked about. Your son's largest investment position was Rick's Cabaret. So did your son and Jeffrey Epstein talk about pole dancing as he begged him for money using your limited credibility?
12: Yikes.
21: Should I just proceed? I'm going to proceed with my questions, and Mr. Secretary, I'm going to...
12: Should I just proceed? And this was entertaining. This is Cash Patel versus Peter Welch from Vermont, number 14.
23: Well, since 2019, and you filed your second against the author of an article in The Atlantic demanding $250 million from her. The complaint is based on, according to your complaint, these are your words, that she wrote you were known to drink to the point of obvious intoxication, in many cases in a private club at Ned's in Washington, D.C. She also wrote you were known to drink to excess at the Poodle Room in Las Vegas. Mr. Patel, is the FBI currently investigating, or did the FBI ever investigate the author of that article, Ms. Fitzpatrick, following that Atlantic Star?
24: As a U.S. citizen, I have every right to claim the truth. She printed false material. I'm taking her to court. As
23: they
24: a personal private
23: citizen,
24: let me finish.
23: No.
24: As a personal
23: you're
24: private citizen,
23: I didn't ask.
24: I am allowed to participate in my own defense, especially when there's a smear campaign, one which you are participating and continuing the falsehoods and lies that have been directed at me because of the historic
23: success. Right,
24: you cannot stand the fact that President Trump and this FBI have made America more secure than it has ever been. You didn't do it in your 20 years in the Senate. No other administration has done it. We've done it. Your time's up.
23: Did the FBI investigate her is the question I asked.
24: The FBI investigates criminals. The FBI investigates criminals, and the FBI does not investigate personal matters. I told you I addressed it personally.
23: Did the FBI investigate the author of this article?
24: No.
23: Ms. Fitzpatrick.
24: You heard a hearing? I just said no.
12: Trump talked about his economy versus that of Joe Biden, number 54.
25: And since my election, the stock market has set 59, this is in a little bit more than a year, 59 all-time record highs, adding $9 trillion in value to really the value of our country, if you think about it. Under 4 years of Biden, the average 401k rose at a rate of just $875 a year. Last year, under Trump, the average 401k balance was up $24,000. So $875 versus $24,000, I would say that's pretty good. This is really incredible. The numbers are incredible.
12: Coming up, we're going to talk about a poll that finds 45% of Michigan voters say they would not vote for a Muslim, and the reaction to that poll by CNN's Dana Bash. We're going to contrast that with the lack of reaction when somebody else expressed bigotry. Stick around for that. Bernie Sanders says the potential danger of AI is greater than nuclear weapons. Wow. 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
3: In Arizona, water isn't just a worry, it's a crisis. I'm Jonathan Nez. Growing up in northern Arizona, my family didn't have running water or electricity. We had to take care of livestock, farm to tend, and water to haul. That's why as president of the Navajo Nation, I work with the Trump administration and other elected officials to deliver greater water access to northern Arizona. Now, Arizona is facing steep water cuts from the federal government that threaten rural Arizona and our way of life. I'm running for Congress because incumbent Congressman Eli Crane is making a bad problem even worse, sending tax dollars for Arizona's water infrastructure to other states but ours. 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It has to stop. I'm running for Congress because Eli Crane is failing us, and I approve this message because I'll work with anyone to save Arizona's water. Paid for by Jonathan Nez for Congress.
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12: SAGE 888-971-7243. I am Larry Elder. We are Salem News Channel. Dana Bash of CNN reacts to a poll that finds 45% of Michigan voters say they will not vote for a Muslim. Check out her reaction, number 79.
6: 45%? Yeah. I mean, listen, Barack Obama had to deal with this, right? I mean, he had to deal with the reality that some people in 2008 were not comfortable voting for a black man for president, a black man that people thought was Muslim and all, you know, all that kind of stuff. So, you know, if you listen to Abdul El-Sayed, he says, oh, there are many Abduls in Michigan, and take my name out your mouth if you can't say it correctly. But the reality is there are biases out there, and he's got to figure out a way to address them. It doesn't help that he is essentially campaigning with Piker.
7: Well, yeah, I mean, he did one time. Now he's trying to distance himself-ish. It's one thing to sort of suggest that. It's another thing to say or to have respondents from this poll. 45% say they would not consider voting for a Muslim. First of all, it's just gross.
6: Right, right. Let's and just, what was let's the Jewish factor? I mean, what was the Jewish number?
12: Okay, hold on. First of all, it's just gross. Wasn't it gross when Benny Thompson told Dana Bash that Clarence Thomas was an Uncle Tom, number 80?
7: Clarence Thomas saying that he was an Uncle Tom. What did you mean by that?
8: Well, if you look at his decisions on the court, they have been adverse to the minority community and the people I represent have a real issue with an African-American not being sensitive to those issues.
7: Calling him an Uncle Tom, though, isn't that a racially charged term?
8: For some it is, but to others it's the truth.
7: Because, you know, looking at that and hearing that kind of language, that certainly wouldn't be, you know, appropriate if it was coming from somebody who was white.
8: But I'm black.
12: Now, notice her reaction when she found out that 45% of Michigan voters would not vote for a Muslim. That's just gross. Here you have a congressman referring to a respected member of the Supreme Court, Clarence Thomas, as an Uncle Tom. And she didn't say what case did he rule on that was, quote, adverse to the minority community. She didn't call his bigotry gross. Jasmine Crockett says that Byron Donald thinks he's been whitewashed because he's married to a white woman. You ever hear anybody on CNN say that something like that is gross? Everybody have a fantastic weekend. I will see you on Monday. Make sure you're on time. God bless.

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1: Living and having fun in the hot summer sun can turn deadly when mixed with stimulants. 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
3: Fox News, I'm Tom Graham. President Trump says he's banning 3 major news outlets from the White House.
4: A senior White House official is telling us tonight that brass at CNN, MS Now, and Politico are being informed this evening that they can't come to campus starting tomorrow.
3: Fox's Peter Doocy. The president calls those outlets fake news. The move is the latest by the administration that tests the First Amendment. A second death connected to Legionnaire's disease has been reported in New York City.
5: New York City health officials say the second death from a Legionnaire's cluster in the South Bronx follows 14 recently confirmed cases of the disease. The Legionella bacteria was found in cooling towers at 10 locations, including a hospital, a college, and Yankee Stadium. It's not clear where the people got sick.
3: Fox's Tanya J. Powers, America is listening to Fox News.
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7: Good evening. We're coming up on 2 minutes after 6 on this September 18th. Thanks for making KQ&A your choice for your Friday. I'm Bill Monroe, News This Hour, just ahead of Larry Elder, is brought to you by Bucky's and Yavapai Casinos. Prescott Valley Police Department officials are sharing an update on recent changes to Arizona's motorcycle lane filtering law.
8: Motorcyclists can lane filter under specific conditions.
9: Traffic is stopped. There are at least 2 lanes traveling in the same direction. The posted speed limit is 45 miles per hour or less. The motorcycle is traveling 15 miles per hour or less. The rider can safely make the movement.
8: Prescott Valley Police Community Services Specialist Amanda Bowers gives a common example of filtering.
9: The motorcyclist slowly moving between 2 lanes of vehicles that are stopped at a red traffic signal. When all requirements of the law are met, this is referred to as lane filtering and is legal in Arizona.
8: Effective last Saturday, state law was amended to provide that a person who violates applicable lane filtering provisions can be charged with reckless driving. The charge makes it especially important for motorcycle riders to understand the difference between legal lane filtering and illegal lane splitting. I'm Gregory Scott reporting.
7: Yavapai County residents can get rid of some unwanted items at no charge. The Yavapai County Board of Supervisors is hosting a community cleanup at the Pollen Transfer Station located on Marble Avenue. Items that will be accepted include bagged trash only, tires, auto batteries, furniture, yard trimmings, and household appliances. More than 30 tires will be directed to the nearest tire yard. Items that won't be accepted include cars, dead animals, liquids, and hazardous materials. According to Yavapai County officials, loose trash will be refused and there will be no commercial dumping. Drop-off hours are 8 a.m. to 4 p.m. No early or late dumping is allowed. The cleanup runs tomorrow, next Thursday through Saturday, October 1st through the 3rd. The Pollen Transfer Station will remain open on Tuesdays and Wednesdays with normal hours and fees. For more information, call Yavapai County Public Works at 928-771-3183. In state news, those who knew the late Arizona U.S. Senator John Collins' work note his involvement in water policy and how it benefited Arizona. In fact, the S.U. Morrison Institute houses the Kyle Center for Water Policy, named for him. Center Director Sarah Porter says the last few days have been tough for her and her team.
10: At the Kyle Center, where we're very aware of all he has done to help the state in the area of water policy.
7: Porter adds, Kyle, an attorney who studied water law, was committed to working on effective policies for the state and tribal water rights. Kyle was instrumental in Arizona's landmark Groundwater Management Act of 1980, which opened the door for the Central Arizona Project, which supplies water to Phoenix and Tucson. Kyle passed away this week from a neurological disorder at the age of 84.
10: he's been, you know, such

0: an important mentor and kind of the model, the example in many respects about how to think about water.
1: And the Arizona Diamondbacks played their last home series of the 2026 season against the New York Yankees, and all the live action can be heard starting at 6 right here on KQNA. The news is sponsored each night at this time by Bucky's and Yavapai Casinos. A check of your KQNA weather's up next, brought to you this hour by Chow Bella. 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
1: Taking a look now at your KQNA weather, mostly clear skies and gusty winds tonight with sunny skies and gusty winds tomorrow. 58 degrees tonight in the Prescott Quad Cities area with a high of 84 tomorrow, an overnight low of 57 and a high on Sunday of 83. 62 degrees tonight for Cottonwood in the Verde Valley with a high of 94 tomorrow, an overnight low of 61 and a high on Sunday of 93. 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Stay tuned, Larry Elder is up next. It's coming up on 6 minutes after 6. Have a great Friday. I'm Bill Monroe for the Talk of the Quad Cities, KQNA 99.9 FM in Prescott, 95.5 FM in Prescott Valley in Cottonwood, 1130 AM and everywhere by downloading the free AZ Hometown Radio app.
4: Larry Elder here, the sage from South Central, the prince of Pico Union, the czar of common sense, the great Eldersky, Don Lorenzo. 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
9: 888-971-SAGE, 888-971-7243. I am Larry Elder. We are Salem News Channel. President Trump has announced a White House ban on CNN, MS Now, and Politico, quote, as a result of their constant reporting fake news, close quote. Is it legal? Jessica Tarloff, one of the liberals on the Fox News show called The Five, said she had no idea Biden was lying about the southern border until Fox News reported on it. 45% of Michigan voters say they would not vote for a Muslim. A CNN host was not very happy about that. Hassan Piker says the Middle East would be more stable if Iran had a nuclear bomb. The majority of county sheriffs in Maryland sued the state and its attorney general over Maryland's sanctuary state policy. Treasury Secretary Scott Bessent, in a fiery clash with Oregon Senator Ron Wyden, asks, what did your son and Jeffrey Epstein talk about? President Trump says he'll soon make a big decision on Iran, and Paramount says they may leave California. All of this and more, 888-971-SAGE, 888-971-7243. Let's turn to Iran first. President Trump gave an interview with Axios today, and he says he's approaching a critical decision in the Iran war. He's quoted as having said, quote, I have a big decision coming up. Do I want to go in and annihilate the regime or do I not? It's a big decision. Anything can happen with me, end of quote. This comes ahead of a meeting with leaders of 6 Gulf countries, Saudi Arabia, the UAE, Qatar, Bahrain, Kuwait, and Oman. He made it clear in the interview that he wants to hear from the regional allies about the next steps. Quote, I want to find out where they are, how they are doing, and we have been very protective of them, end of quote. Also, the president says that Washington has entered into an agreement with Denmark and Greenland that gives the United States permanent control over security and all other needs in Greenland. I think they call that winning. And about Iran, Steve Doocy asked the president, when are the Iranian people going to rise up? Number 64.
10: When are the Iranian people going to rise up and fight?
11: Well,
10: if that's what you want, will you send the CIA in to arm Iranians?
11: Well, I wouldn't want to say that to you, Peter. I'd love to tell you that, but it wouldn't be appropriate to say. But I mean, I understand their plight. They're being shot. Right now, you know, these gentlemen sit here in the lap of luxury and they see things, but over there it's not so luxurious. As of 3 months ago, they had 52,000 protesters were killed. Can you imagine this, fellow? And now I hear the numbers probably 20, 25,000 more. They have close to 65,000 protesters killed. So when I ask that question, I ask it sort of knowing the answer. The only answer is that they're being shot. The regime is getting weaker and weaker by the day, and at some point they're not going to be able to shoot so easily because I think the people aren't going to take it. But I did pose that question because, you know, it would be time, but unlike most people can't kill their people like that. Most people.
9: Now, before I continue with Iran, I just have a quick observation. Doesn't he look great? Looks like his weight is down. His hair looked good. He looked alert. This guy works his tail off. I've never seen a president work like this. Have this many things going on at once. These many balls in the air. And man doesn't sleep. We're going to talk about him banning certain media outlets in just a second. But what president has given the media that kind of access? Whether on the Air Force One, as he's going to Marine One, as he's walking to and from the cars on the White House lawn. Impromptu things when he has people in the Oval Office, dignitaries in the Oval Office. When have you seen a president give the media that kind of access? And somebody who's so despised by so much of the country and much of the media, the man is accessible. Remember what Ann Compton said, the former ABC reporter when she retired? She said on two occasions, President Barack Obama, off the record, gave us hell. She said one was a profanity-laced tirade. And Brian Lamb, to whom she said this, of C-SPAN, said, did he have a point? And she said, well, from his point of view, he did. He thought we didn't appreciate how difficult it was for him to handle certain things in terms of foreign policy. But when you don't give us access, you get what you get. Say what you will about President Donald John Trump. The man has given them access and then some. Recall the time one of the MSNBC hosts said she called him. And he picked up. She had his phone number, and he picked up. And he said, go F yourself. Now, the shocking thing was she had his phone number. Even more shocking is he picked it up. What president has given reporters, particularly ones he doesn't like, that kind of access? Now, getting back to Iran, Hegseth, the Secretary of War, has given Iran a warning, number 58.
12: And to our adversaries watching from Tehran, let this be a clear message. The United States military will go anywhere at any time to protect our own and complete the mission. We execute with precision. We control the skies. You see, we flew for 7 hours in daylight over Iran to get the first pilot. And we flew 7 hours in the middle of the night to get the second. And Iran did nothing about it. We fight with honor. And under President Trump's leadership, we win. So God bless our troops. God bless President Trump, and God bless the United States of America. Thank you.
9: President Trump, of course, is very angry with our NATO allies for not helping in this effort. And the Secretary of State says the United States will withdraw 100,000 troops from Europe as a result of their failure to cooperate with us. Number 68.
13: When we need them to allow us to use their military bases, their answer is no. Then why are we in NATO? You have to ask that question. Why do we have billions and billions of dollars, hundreds of billions of dollars, over the years, trillions of dollars, and all these American forces stationed in the region. If we can only use, in our time of need, we're not going to be allowed to use those bases. So I think there's no doubt, unfortunately, after this conflict is concluded, we are going to have to re-examine that relationship. We're going to have to re-examine the value of NATO and that alliance for our country. Ultimately, that's a decision for the president to make. And he'll have to make it. We're going to finish the job here. As I said, we're very, very close to achieving our objectives on all of these things that I've outlined. But I do think, unfortunately, we are going to have to re-examine whether or not this alliance that has served this country well for a while is still serving that purpose, or is it now become a one-way street where America is simply in a position to defend Europe, but when we need the help of our allies, they're going to deny us basing rights and they're going to deny us overflight? I think these are very legitimate questions that we need to be asking, and this are going to have to be very carefully examined after this conflict is over.
9: Hassan Piker still has not been flat-out rejected by Abdul El Sayed, with whom he's campaigned, and Hassan Piker continues to be the gift that keeps on giving. Here's his solution for how much more stable the Middle East could possibly be. Number 52.
14: Do you think Iran should be free to build a nuclear weapon?
15: I think Iran, much like any other sovereign nation, has a right to defend itself, regardless of its domestic policies. My opinion on the matter is not dissimilar to what John Mersheimer has said, which is that in order to create regional stability in a world where mutually assured destruction is the only way for countries to have sovereignty, it's the same principle that I apply to Ukraine as well. Countries that would have nuclear arms in an age of nuclear proliferation are the only countries that can generate true sovereignty. Now, having said that, do I want Iran to have nuclear arms? No, but I also don't want America or Russia or China to have nuclear arms either.
14: Do you think the Middle East would be more stable if Iran had a nuclear weapon?
15: I believe yes. I think that the Middle East would be more stable. Having said that, once again, I'm not advocating. I'm not trying to send Iran enriched nuclear uranium, nuclear-grade enriched uranium. But with respect to Iran, I think the nuclear conversation is a distraction.
9: Fair enough. He believes Middle East would be more stable if Iran had a nuclear bomb. And this is a man who campaigned with Abdul El Sayed, a man who's not been renounced by Abdul El Sayed. Not only has he said that America is worse than Al-Qaeda, that Hamas is 1,000 times better than Israel, we deserved 9/11. Orthodox Jews are inbred. I wipe my blank with the Constitution. Iran would be more stable. The Middle East would be more stable if Iran had a nuclear bomb. My goodness. 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
26: Overdose deaths involving methamphetamine and cocaine are rising in Arizona, and mixing substances can make the danger even greater. 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
1: 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I am Larry Elder. We are Salem News Channel. President Trump on Truth Social just posted this. I am proud to announce that effective immediately, I am banning fake news CNN, MS Now, who recently changed their name from MSNBC due to lack of viewership and credibility, and Politico, the recipients of an illegal and ridiculous $8 million subscription, an all-time record directly from the United States government under crooked Joe Biden in order to keep them alive. Seems like corruption to me. From the White House, as a result of their constant reporting, fake news. Media outlets shouldn't be able to constantly write or report fiction and lies while they are covering the President of the United States, the Trump administration, or the United States of America. Other fake media outlets to follow. Thank you for your attention to this matter, President Donald J. Trump. Now, it is of questionable legality whether after a media outlet gets a press credential, you can revoke it. It'll be in court. President Trump has been taken to court a couple times, including kicking out CNN's Jim Acosta and a court order him to be reinstated. So very likely the outlets are suing as we speak, if they haven't already. And very likely whatever this announcement is will probably be stopped. He has much more control, for example, over access to him in the in Air Force One or in so-called gaggles, where you're speaking kind of impromptu, but to ban them from the White House, where most of them have offices, is probably not going to stand up, a violation of the First Amendment. But the point has been made. And again, whatever you think about this, the man is sincere. The man is convinced that the media are a deadly enemy to this country, corrosive to this country. And he's not wrong. 92-96% or so of the ABC, NBC, CBS nightly news coverage, negative, both first term and second term, 90% negative. Really? You think that's fair? Think about all the hysteria over climate change. Now even Bill Gates is saying, you know, the planet's not gonna be destroyed. It's not an existential threat. He didn't say I was wrong, but essentially he said I was wrong. COVID. I told you, CNN interviewed me when I was running for governor. Do you think that the vaccine should be mandated? I said, no, I don't. Particularly for young, healthy people. They're not likely to get sick. They're not likely to get really sick. They're not likely to be hospitalized, and they're certainly not likely to die. But that's not true, according to the CDC, blah, blah, blah, blah, blah. So Elder became a vaccine denier. Did they ever apologize? Hunter Biden laptop story. The 2020 election clearly would have been won by President Trump had that story not been suppressed by outlets like Facebook and X. 51 former intelligence officials wrote a letter saying that the laptop had, quote, all the hallmarks of Russian disinformation. Close quote. CNN reported it, slobbered all over it. Turned out to be a complete and total lie, that letter. By the way, you know who put together that letter? Who organized that letter? The future Secretary of State, Antony Blinken. I kid you not. And as you know, Biden effectively used that against Donald Trump during their debate. 51 intelligence officials have signed a letter saying that it was Russian disinformation. Well, 51 said. Maybe 49, not so much, but 51, that tears it. Clearly, big issue in the election. One study found that of the swing states, a number of Biden voters so large would not have voted for Biden had they known about the story. Not whether the story was true, just had they known about it. Trump clearly would have won the election. Talk about interference. And then, of course, you've got the Russia collusion thing that dogged the president the first term for almost 3 years. breathlessly reporting on it. Turns out, no collusion, no obstruction of justice. A big, phony scandal. More than that, I still don't think that they've reported thoroughly on the fact that Barack Obama knew that the Steele dossier was bogus, knew that Hillary paid for it and the DNC paid for it, knew that they were doing it because Hillary was in deep, deep voodoo over her unsecured basement on which she sent and received classified information, even though she denied it at first. And Obama knew that it wasn't true. And the Obama intelligence community knew that Russia was interfering, but not that Russia was interfering in order to elect Donald Trump. Russia assumed, as most people did, that Hillary was going to win. They just wanted to sow confusion. And then when Trump wins, Obama invites his intelligence officials, including Brennan, back in. He said, give me a new assessment. This time, I want you to say that the Russians put their thumb on the scale in order to elect Donald Trump. And they did. Now, you've heard conservative news report this. Have you heard ABC, NBC, CBS, CNN report this? I don't think so. And then you have the both sides thing. Charlottesville, President Trump says you had very fine people on both sides, referring to the issue of whether there should be a Confederate monument in the public square. There were very fine people on both sides. And it took almost 2 years before Jake Tapper of CNN said, you know, I went back and looked at it, and the president wasn't saying there are good Nazis and bad Nazis on both sides. He was saying there are very fine people on both sides of the issue about whether there should be a Confederate monument in the public square. 2 years after the fact. And another one of their hosts said the same thing. Their weekend guy, Michael Smirkanish, said it on his radio show. Somebody called in and said, you know, I think I got this one wrong. He goes, you know, I went back and I took a look at the film, and you're right. He was talking about the issue of whether or not there should be a Confederate monument in the public square. And then, of course, the COVID origins. President Trump called it the China virus, as they did for a while. Then all of a sudden, President Trump was racist for referring to it as a China virus, for suggesting it came out of the Wuhan lab. Now we know it did, or very likely did. And then stuff about the masks, social distancing, all designed to make it appear that Donald Trump didn't give a rip, wasn't taking this seriously. So you're darn right he's upset with them. And John Eastman loses his license to practice law because he represented Donald Trump during the election challenges, for making theories that Vice President Vance had enough power to not certify certain states. It was a novel theory, an unusual theory to be sure, but you are now disbarred. You cannot practice law in the state of California because you made those representations. John Eastman, the former dean at Chapman Law School, former law professor, can no longer practice law because of this. So darn right President Trump is very angry at some of these outlets. We come back. Majority of Maryland county sheriffs have sued over their state sanctuary policies. I'm Larry Elder.
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7: Arizona News Audio. A Glendale Police Department commander out of a job after department officials were notified Jay O'Neill was the focus of a criminal sex crimes investigation in North Carolina. O'Neill made his initial court appearance Thursday night.
8: Do you wish to waive your extradition or keep your rights and have an extradition hearing in Arizona?
9: I would like to keep my rights, Your Honor, and have an extradition hearing.
8: Okay.
7: He's accused of having pictures of teens engaged in sexual activity. Three teenagers accused of murdering a 20-year-old man during an armed robbery in South Phoenix last week. Remembering the late Senator John Kyle and his contributions to Arizona through water policy, Sarah Porter is director of the ASU Morrison Institute's Kyle Center for Water Policy.
10: At the Kyle Center, where we're, you know, we're very aware of all he has done to help the state in the area of water policy.
7: DPS says 40 to 50 drivers got flat tires Wednesday night on Loop 202 near Van Buren caused by debris in the roadway. Connie Weber, Arizona News Audio.
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2: 888-971-SAGE, 888-971-7243. I am Larry Elder. 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President Trump has signed the Lindsey Graham Sanctioning Russia and Iran Act of 2026. Imposes sanctions against Russia, as well as its shadow fleet of tankers that evade existing sanctions. This will deprive Moscow of funds used to pay for the war against Ukraine. It also puts levies on Russia's biggest trading partners. Now, Jessica Tarloff is one of the hosts on a show called The Five on Fox News. It's the most popular show on cable. Usually it has a liberal against four other conservatives or non-liberals. Harold Ford and she serve as the liberals, but she usually is there more often than Harold Ford. Harold Ford is a former Democratic senator, Democratic congressman from Tennessee. He ran for Senate and did not win. So she has a book out, and she goes on the Charlemagne the God show, where the great O'Dursky once spent an hour. By the way, you can see my interview with him by going to YouTube. Get the popcorn. It was very, very entertaining. And she tells Charlemagne, I'll get this. She did not know that Biden was lying when he told the nation the southern border was secure. She did not know he was lying until she cut on an outlet called Fox News and saw the drones taking shots of all these people coming across the border. Now think about that. She's connected. She can pick up the phone and probably call anybody she wants on the left side. And so when Biden and Mayorkas were telling us that the border is secure, she believed them. Number 71.
3: I've gotten really important insight and a different perspective on it from working in a conservative media environment. You know, while the Biden administration was saying nothing's wrong on the border is effectively closed, Fox had a drone flying over the border that was showing, you know, tens of thousands of people and at peak a couple hundred thousand people streaming across the border in a month. And I was gobsmacked, not only by the reality of what was going on and how unfair it was that I was sitting here in an air-conditioned studio in New York City telling people in Eagle Pass to suck it up, but that the administration had no answer for it. And they got it together in the last year, I think, because elections, frankly, were coming, and they thought we need to do something about this.
2: I was gobsmacked. All you had to do was watch Fox News. I told you, in the morning, after Biden gets in, I'm watching Fox News. I'm watching CNN. I'm watching, it was then called MSNBC. I call it MSNB Hee Haw. And then I cut it on to ABC, NBC, CBS. And on the non-conservative outlets, by that I mean Fox News and Newsmax, either they were trashing Donald Trump when I turned it on about something unrelated to immigration, or within 30 seconds they were talking about Donald Trump. I said, let me see how many seconds it takes before them to bring up Donald Trump if they're not already talking about him. The average was about 30 seconds. And Bill Malusian, who speaks fluent Spanish, on the border, talking to people coming up here, most of whom came from Latin countries, speaking Spanish. And then I cut over to CNN. Nothing. Are you kidding me? And it wasn't just a trickle. As she pointed out, 1 month had over 200,000. Now, ABC's Martha Raddatz, been there a very long time, interviews an illegal alien at the border around this time. And she asks him, if Donald Trump had been reelected, would you have come? Listen to this, number 82.
4: The
1: this significant surge coming after President Biden ended Donald Trump's so-called Remain in Mexico policy, requiring asylum seekers to wait there for their court proceedings. Since then, many of those tent cities along the Mexican border have emptied out as people start streaming in. We were there when a bus of 56 asylum seekers arrived at Casa Elitas, a Catholic charity shelter in Tucson. Men, pregnant women, and children stepping off the bus with only what they could carry. This father, who asked that we not show his face, traveled to Mexico from Brazil with his wife and three young kids before crossing the border.
4: Would you have tried to do this when Donald Trump was president?
5: Definitely not. Definitely. We had the chance, you know, the same violence that is going on today was there last year. We used to watch the news, and I definitely won't do this.
4: So did you come here because Joe Biden was elected president?
5: Basically. The main thing was the violence in my country. And the second thing, I think, was Joe Biden.
2: Would you have come here if President Trump had been president? Definitely not. Definitely not. So you came here because of Biden? Yes. Biden has given us permiso. And she was shocked. They watched the news.

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6: I've gotten really important insight and a different perspective on it from working in a conservative media environment. You know, while the Biden administration was saying nothing's wrong on the border is effectively closed, Fox had a drone flying over the border that was showing, you know, tens of thousands of people and at peak a couple hundred thousand people streaming across the border in a month. And I was gobsmacked.
5: 888-971-SAGE, 888-971-7243. 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Michael is in Clearwater, Florida. Michael, you're on the Larry Elder Show. Thank you so much for calling.
7: Larry, how you doing? First of all, I've been a lifelong student of the Sage of South Central Institute for Advanced Libertarian Studies. I'm sorry, can't get that word out. But my main point is this, Larry, and this is directed to Talafrico and Sicko Syed and all the others that follow them. The question is simply this: if you don't like America, leave. You're not being forced to stay here, right? You're not locked up in prison or jail. Now, I don't know about you, Larry, but I'm a smart person, and I say to myself, I've been in plenty of places where I didn't like, and you know what I ended up doing? I left.
8: Mm-hmm.
7: What do you think, Larry?
5: Well, I'm with you, and if they can't afford it, pass a hat. We'll chip in and buy the ticket.
7: I was just about to say that. We will buy you a one-way ticket out of here. So, you know what? This is the greatest country on God's green earth. Then we, at least in this country, you have freedom. You have the freedom to get the you-know-what out.
5: Absolutely.
7: Nothing's holding you back.
5: Absolutely.
7: Thank you so much, Larry.
5: Thank you, Michael. Appreciate it. Let me get back to Jessica Tarloff for a moment. She started out by saying, you know, working for a conservative outlet, I'm paraphrasing what she said, it gives me a different perspective. No kidding. So, unlike a lot of people on the left, she's forced to hear other points of view. Forced to hear another perspective. Forced to hear uncomfortable arguments. And it's made her more knowledgeable. She had no blooming idea that Biden and Mayorkas were lying about the borders. During this time, there was a poll. 1 year, 2.5 million illegal aliens came in. And the poll asked Americans, how many illegal aliens came into the country that year? You know what the average answer was? 250,000. They were off by a factor of 10. Because they weren't watching Fox. They weren't watching Newsmax. They have no conservative friends. They have nobody else to say, wait. She had no choice. I've told you many stories about the people that I run into, have conversations with them. And I say, have you ever had a conversation with a conservative before? Well, no. You ever had a conversation with a Republican? Well, no. And by the way, I don't consider myself to be a conservative. I'm a small L libertarian, registered Republican, like Milton Friedman. Government is way too big. Programs are way too big. And Trump is not a conservative. Trump is a populist. For example, when Trump was running in 2016, he campaigned against Obamacare. We're going to end Obamacare, quote, and replace it with something better, close quote. So one government program is superior to another government program for health care? No. The answer is competition. Fee for services. And he hasn't come close to saying anything like that. I told you before about my hostility towards Social Security, even though I'm on it. Would much rather have had the money that I contributed, that I could control. If you're afraid that people are going to be too irresponsible when they turn a certain age and destitute, so you're going to force them to put money into an account and then give it back to them when they're 65 years old, well then why can't they control that money? Mutual fund. And just because I'm a certain age, why should other people pay for my health care? But we have Medicare. And regarding Medicaid, there are always going to be people who are poor, no question about it. But it would be far more efficient and far more likely to change their behavior to make them more self-sufficient if government didn't do this. We are very, very generous people. And during the Great Depression, charitable giving skyrocketed. And then after FDR did the New Deal, charitable giving continued to rise, but not at the same rate. Why? Because people felt that they'd given at the office. Do you really believe that if we didn't have all these programs, that men and women in this country would not be responding to calls for aid for people who are in need? Look at these ads I watch on TV for people to give money for dogs. Give money for this, give money for that, give money for this. If these social programs were not there, Americans are by far the most generous people on the face of the earth. And they would then be motivated to give and give and give, and would. I told you I got fact-checked one time when I was on Fox News in the morning. And I was talking about how large government is and how much government takes. I said in 1900, at all three levels, federal, state, local, government took 10% from the American people. I get a phone call from one of these left-wing fact-check organizations. Do you have any source for that? I said, no, I just made it up. Got up in the morning, I said, you know what I think I'll do? I'll just make it up. I gave them a source. Long story short, they said Elder was right. They were shocked that at one point our government only took 10% from the American people. You know, we never had an income tax until the Constitution was changed, was amended for that. How did we function without an income tax? Somehow, some way we did. The principal source of revenue for the government, guess what? At one time was tariffs. 888-971-SAGE, 888-971-7243. Do not leave town.
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1: 888-971-SAGE, 888-971-7243. I am Larry Elder. We are Salem News Channel. We're just getting warmed up. 45% of Michigan voters say they would not vote for a Muslim. And a CNN host about these results said, quote, "This is gross," close quote. I'm talking about Dana Bash. Remember when she interviewed Benny Thompson, the chair of the January 6th committee, who referred to Clarence Thomas as an Uncle Tom? She asked him about it. Well, you know, he's an Uncle Tom. She didn't say his answer was gross. The majority of county sheriffs in Maryland have sued the state and the state AG over their sanctuary state policies. Treasury Secretary Scott Bessent, in a fiery clash with Oregon Senator Ron Wyden, asked the senator, "What did your son and Jeffrey Epstein talk about?" Close quote. There's a backstory to that. And Paramount may leave Hollywood. American Idol just left for Georgia. Speculation is Paramount may leave for Tennessee or for Georgia. All of this and more, 888-971-SAGE. Now, as I mentioned, President is banning CNN and what's now called MS Now. I call it BS Now from the White House. And here's why. This is a host on MS Now named Nicole Wallace. Listen to this, number 77.
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4: They're just so full of hypocrisy, and they can't even see it. 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I say the only difference between Donald Trump and Jim Jones is that Donald Trump would charge you for the Kool-Aid.
3: Okay. It's
1: the only
3: so
1: difference
3: true.
1: Between Donald Trump and Jim Jones is Donald Trump would charge you for the Kool-Aid. This guy used to be a host on CNN. Just sick. Donald Trump, the only difference between him and Jim Jones is Donald Trump would charge you for the Kool-Aid. It's so true! 888-971-SAGE. 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

0: News. I'm Paul Stevens. President Trump saying the U.S. has a deal with Denmark to bolster the U.S. military presence in Greenland after months of threatening to take the island by force from the NATO ally. The president also today saying he's banning CNN, Politico, and MS Now from the White House press pool for publishing what he described as, quote, fake news. Vice President J.D. Vance today in Iowa attacking Democratic gubernatorial candidate Rob Sand.
1: Rob Sand, he says that he's a moderate. He wants to make sure you hear him groaning about partisanship. He'll say, why do we even need labels? That's what he says. But it's a strange thing to complain about from a guy who has spent his entire life working for and donating to far-left Democrat causes.
0: Rob Sand facing off against Republican Zach Lane. 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
2: 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Mostly clear skies tonight with sunny skies tomorrow. After an overnight low of 58, expect high of 84 tomorrow with a high of 83 on Sunday. 62 degrees tonight for Cottonwood and the Verde Valley with a high on Saturday of 94 and 93 on Sunday. 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
4: Arizona News Audio. President Trump announced Friday he'll ban CNN, MS Now, and Politico from the White House for what he calls reporting fake news. Greg Leslie, head of ASU's First Amendment Clinic, says the White House can ban them, but once reporters are allowed in, their editorial content shouldn't be punished.
5: It seems illogical. A conclusion should be, once they do decide to let people in on a regular basis to inform the American people, again, they shouldn't be able to make viewpoint-based distinctions there.
4: Pima County Sheriff's Department says a deputy was cited for speeding after a crash Friday morning. Nobody hurt. Football, ASU takes on Kansas Saturday in London. Sports 360 AZ reporter Jordan Hamm says the team's excited to play in a storied stadium like Wembley, but are also trying to stay focused.
6: I think at first, quite a few players didn't really know the weight of what Wembley Stadium is and all the big events that have been there and that sort of thing, but they're just trying to treat it like a business trip.
4: Connie Weber, Arizona News Audio.
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8: And welcome, everybody, on this Friday night from Disney World in Orlando, Florida. I know what you're thinking. Who leaves New Jersey when it's like a nice 80 degrees, weather's been perfect, to go somewhere that's hotter and more humid? I do. All right. Well, I have to admit, I have a speech down here at Cape Canaveral, which is kind of cool. It's about 45 minutes east of Disney, and I am doing a speech there where, obviously, it's the home of the U.S. Space program, and I'll get to see some very cool things. Let's put it that way. And, oh, by the way, they pay me to... I don't know who wants to get together on a Saturday night to listen to Joe Concha live, but apparently there's an audience for this, so we'll have some fun. But in the meantime, let's get to the big breaking news of the day, and that is, of course, that President Trump said this afternoon that he was barring CNN, MS Now, and Politico from the White House due to what he called unfavorable coverage and fake news. What he called it. Basically, anybody with a brain, sanity, and sobriety would say that the coverage of Trump has been unfavorable. And he's threatening now that more such media bans could be coming. And, of course, this is the way the AP describes it. The latest salvo in the president's increasingly aggressive response to media coverage he finds unfavorable. Well, let me unpack this for starters. Every study that I've seen from places like Harvard, for example, which isn't exactly a bastion of conservative sentiment, going all the way back to his first term, the negative coverage of Trump eclipses 90% on a regular basis from almost every major news organization out there. CNN, MS Now, NBC, CBS, ABC, Washington Post, New York Times. And at some point, Trump has to do something. Now, I don't know if banning is the way to go here, only because obviously they're biased. Obviously they're activists. Obviously it's not journalism. And obviously they choose to serve the party that they, most of them probably vote for, which is the Democrat Party. And they all, most of them, hate Trump. So I get all that. All right. All that said, you ban these news organizations. For starters, they're going to start suing, and then they're going to make themselves into martyrs. Believe me. You watch cable already. It's like, oh, Trump is taking away our First Amendment right to be a free and fair press. He just doesn't want to be held accountable. I've spoken to Trump and have studied media coverage of him long enough where he doesn't mind tough questions if the question comes from an honest place, an honest narrative. He doesn't mind that at all. Actually, kind of prefers it, which is why he is the most accessible president we have seen in our lifetimes by a country mile. Easily. I'm not even going to compare him to Biden. But compared to Obama and compared to Bush and compared to Clinton, it's no contest. This guy takes questions anywhere, anytime, from any who. Doesn't matter. Remember when he agreed to that CNN debate with Joe Biden, where Biden pulled what the Soviets did in Rocky IV, where Biden's like, okay, I'll debate you anytime. And then Trump says, okay, I accept anytime, anywhere. And then the Biden people are like, oh, yeah, but it's got to be on CNN. And you can't have a studio audience, and we could cut off the mics if we want to. All these rules that everybody at the time, including me to a certain extent, was like, don't agree to that. You know, you have leverage here. Come to a common agreement as far as who should host a debate and what the ground rules are around it. But no, Trump just agreed to everything because he knew he would win. And sure enough, that ended Biden's political career that night. But the point, and the reason why I bring up Rocky IV is because, well, obviously, the Soviets, after Ivan Drago killed literally Apollo Creed in the ring, then Rocky wants revenge. So then the Soviets are like, okay, if you want to fight Drago, you got to do it in Moscow. It's got to be on Christmas on USA Network, of all places. And it won't be for the title, and you won't get paid any money. And oh, by the way, when you train out in the middle of nowhere outside of Moscow, the KGB can follow you anywhere you go. Rocky's like, yeah, okay, let's do it. That's what Trump did with CNN in that debate. But the point is that let's get to Trump and his reasoning behind this. I don't think banning's the way to go, but at the same time, you understand his frustration after 10 long years, ever since he became a candidate, that you get to a point where you say, enough is effing enough. Cut number 19, go.
0: President, to put a finer point on it, though, how is this action legal and constitutional considering the First Amendment? And Governor Sanders, you were White House Press Secretary. Do you agree with this plan to ban news outlets?
6: Well, I'll just answer it again. I'll say it the same way. I don't think somebody should be allowed to come in and write fake stories, fake news. And that's why they have no credibility. That's why. So I had 96% negative coverage during the election, and I won.
8: That's true.
6: Because they have no credibility. I got 96. I guess NBC was 93% negative. So 93%, with all of the victories I've had, everything's been a victory. It's all been a victory. And I won the election like nobody's ever seen anything like it. I get no, they never write a good story. They won't write a story about, I just reduced drug prices by 40, 50, 60, 70, 80%. I will get a good story out of these people. From some of them, I will. I'll get one from him. I'll get one from him. I'll get a few of them. But it's sick. I mean, there's something wrong with a country that can allow people to write purposely negative stories. Now, if they want to write them, that's fine. But I don't have to let them into the people's house. Yeah, please.
0: Governor,
6: go ahead.
7: Sure. I think it's hard for you to argue against a free press when you're literally standing in the Oval Office asking questions of the President of the United States. He's been more accessible and easier to talk to than any president in history. Think about the previous administration where he could barely get through a press conference, and yet you have the opportunity to stand here in the Oval Office and ask questions to the leader of the free world. I mean, that's pretty free. And you're standing here asking those questions. I think the president is right to support the First Amendment, but he's also right to ask that you be honest and fair.
8: Yeah, so you get the point. And who was that at the end? Did that sound familiar? Because that was Trump tossing to Sarah Sanders, who was his second White House press secretary after Sean Spicer. And Sarah did such a good job in such a hostile environment that she ran for governor of Arkansas and won in an absolute landslide. I think she got something like more than 70% of the vote. So it was interesting because there is Governor Sanders there supporting Trump in terms of what he is talking about here. And it just was like this flashback to 2017. You know? So, let's underscore the bias that Trump is talking about. All right. And we got several examples. I'm not going to go through the years. I could go through this week. I could go through the last 2 days. Like Dana Bash, for example, who swears that she is objective, here citing a poll on her air and sharing her basically sophomore year opinion of it. Cut number 8, go.
9: 45% say they would not consider voting for a Muslim. First of all, it's just gross.
10: Right, right.
8: Let's gross.
10: Let's just say Jewish factor. I mean, what's the Jewish number?
8: It's
9: 20%.
8: I mean, that's all we need to know, right? Oh, this poll is so gross. 45% of Americans said they wouldn't vote for a Muslim. That sounds like an opinion to me. That sounds like taking a side. Yeah. And, well, oh, by the way, here's a flashback of Dana Bash with Jessica Tarloff talking about how she never, ever shares her opinions. She said this less than a week ago. All right, just to show you how comical the whole argument is. Cut number 9, go.
10: I don't even know that I would describe myself as a centrist because I've only been a journalist my whole adult life. So I've never, I mean, I'm a registered independent, but I don't have the ability to sort of, in my mind, make decisions about my point of view. Truthfully, I know you're going to say that's ridiculous. There are some things that I have an opinion on, but I'm so trained to look at all the sides and all of the arguments that, so that is the answer. Yeah, I think being objective, but also objective about truth and facts.
8: Oh, right. Okay. Sure. You're objective. You never share your opinions. I literally just played one clip of you sharing your opinion, and it happens often, believe me. Oh, by the way, Dana Bash, I'm a registered independent. Well, her first husband that she was married to for a decade, Jeremy Bash. That sounds familiar. Oh, right. He served under President Obama. And then remember those 51 intelligence experts that said that Hunter Biden's laptop was absolutely positively a product of Russian misinformation, disinformation? Well, Jeremy Bash led that whole charge and signed off on that, despite, you know, not seeing the laptop, not interviewing anybody. Nope, it has to be Russian disinformation. That's it. I'm going to sign this. That was Dana Bash's first husband of 10 years. So just kind of putting that in perspective. And by the way, she works for CNN. So don't tell me you're independent, you're objective. It's an absolute joke. Oh, man. Meanwhile, you got to hear this. Speaking of more bias, let's see. Here is Gavin Newsom with Jake Tapper, you know, the Walter Cronkite of our time, the Bernard Shaw before at CNN. Right, this guy is as serious as a heart attack the way he covers both parties and speaking truth to power. No, not exactly. This is Gavin Newsom fly fishing with Jake Tapper, because Jake does that all the time with Republicans, right? And he's talking about how, well, on COVID, I guess in hindsight, maybe I would have done some things differently. Ha ha. When he ruined people's lives. French Laundry, remember that? Shut down the entire state. And there he is out to dinner in Napa, enjoying a nice dinner at a restaurant without a mask on. And then he had the audacity to keep kids in school for almost 3 years in California. Anyway, here's Newsom getting a free pass from Tapper because I guess Jake had a bite on his line and was distracted. No, that's not what happened at all. Cut number 17, go.
11: There needs to be like a 9/11 commission on COVID.
12: Yeah.
11: You know, what we did right, what we did wrong.
12: Oh, yeah. And look, everyone's a genius in hindsight. So, you know, coulda, woulda.
11: Well, what would you do differently?
12: I had a whole chapter just about Purell. We were running around doing price gouging legislation against Purell, and everyone was thinking it was a Purell-based crisis. I mean, you know,
11: people were scrubbing their groceries.
12: Yeah, I mean, DeSantis was closing down his beaches before we closed ours. I mean, the idea that we closed beaches was insane.
8: What?
12: In hindsight. Obviously, the schools taking too long. A lot of districts were open, but the big ones weren't. L.A. refused.
8: I regret
12: that.
8: Obviously. L.A. refused the governor?
11: I remember just, like, pushing people, experts, like, when...
8: Oh, good grief. DeSantis? Really? Closed his beaches before Newsom did? What I remember was in May of 2020, DeSantis opening the beaches. And then CNN running down talking about how everybody on the beach is going to die as a result of Ron DeSantis using common sense, which is outdoors on a beach. People aren't on top of each other. I think it's safe. And CNN led the charge in saying, like, this guy literally will be responsible for the death of thousands of his residents. And Newsom was the last person to open anything. And he could just say that to Tapper, and Tapper just laughs along because that's the bias that Trump is talking about in this situation. All right, before we get a break, I'll play one more cut. And this really says it all. Tim Scott is hounded by this toilet bug, Manu Raju, who runs around Capitol Hill and harasses Republicans on XYZ half the time with things that they have nothing to do with, but they have to defend other people in the party. That's his gambit. And here, boy, Manu Raju's really upset that the GOP would use an ad using the full name of fake Dr. Abdul El-Sayed. Okay, that sounds pretty serious. Cut number 21, go.
13: He's just wrong for Michigan.
14: Yeah. And I saw your early attack ads against him. You're using his full name in these attack ads, which has gotten some attention. Abdul Rahman Muhammad El Sayed. He goes by Abdul El Sayed. Are you trying to say, hint, hint to voters, he's Muslim?
13: Not at all. What we're saying to voters is a simple thing. He says he's the most dangerous candidate you can find. He's right. We should trust his words, not ours.
14: But why not just use his name, Abdul El Sayed, which he goes by?
13: Well, listen, I go by Timothy Jean, and so I get called that all the time. Here's what I know about that question. It's about what he stands for.
8: Yeah. Can you hear that? Why are you using his full name? I don't know. It's his name. You know, and it's not about the name. Who cares about the name? It's the policies that this maniac wants to bring to Michigan. And that's the important thing, and that's what Tim Scott was saying. But you hear the questioning? You think Democrats get questions like that from CNN? Probably not. Anyway, all right, we're going to talk more about bias at other networks when we come back. And also, it is our birthday of the day, which is, I hear from people, they love the birthday of the day. And then I even heard from at least two people in the past 24 hours that said, oh, I was trying to guess who you would go with as your birthday of the day for your next show. And this one, I admit, I didn't have a lot of choices, but I ended on this, I would say, legendary coach who is still coaching today, despite being older than most coaches in college. And he coaches here locally in New York. All right, I gave that one away too. Back with so much more. This is the Joe Concha Show. Please do stick around.
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16: A new study at J.A. May Cardiology found that patients with atrial fibrillation can monitor their heart rhythm at home by using a smartphone before treatment. Researchers at the Karolinska Institute say the approach reduced last-minute procedure cancellations by nearly 95%. I'm Yana Derulis for the Worldwide News Network.
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8: All right, a happy 74th birthday to Rick Pitino, head coach, St. John's basketball. And boy, did he bring that program back. Two straight Big East championships. The old days of, you know, Chris Mullen have returned. And it's awesome because the Garden's alive again. And, you know, to do this at an age where not a lot of coaches are coaching in their 70s in college, Pitino is doing it. And here he is. This is a great speech that he gave at halftime when St. John's, when he first got there, calling his players out. And this thing went viral and then some. Cut number, whatever. Go.
23: You guys keep blowing opportunity upon opportunity upon opportunity. You're like children with bad things happening. Instead of digging in and be tougher, you wilt. Where is your toughness? Don't you know what adversity is all about? That's the game of life, not the game of basketball. You don't down when things go wrong. You dig in and get tougher. Your whole life's going to be adversity. Learn how to deal with it.
8: Bass. Oh, that is great. I wish we heard that more from more coaches. I mean, and ever since then, they won that game. They were down 20, and they won that game. I mean, that tells you a speech actually worked. First head coach in NCAA history, by the way, to win a national championship at two different schools, Kentucky in 96 at the Meadowlands, Louisville 2013. First coach to lead three different college programs to the Final Four. Just great stuff. Rick Pitino, happy 74th. Please do coach until you're 94 out in Queens. This is Joe Concha. This is the Joe Concha Show. Oh, I'm riled up. Back with so much more in just a moment.

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2: Lately, General Mills, no more dyes in the General Mills cereals. Kellogg's, no more chemicals in our cereals. My favorite, M&M's. Starting in August, all the M&M's that go to Amazon have no more chemicals in their M&M's, but the ones that go to supermarkets do. What is the truth? No chemicals in our food. I want Americans to live longer. Live long and prosper. I'm John Katzimatidis, and that's the Cat's Corner.
3: Fox News, I'm Paul Stevens. President Trump saying the U.S. has a deal with Denmark to bolster the U.S. military presence in Greenland after months of threatening to take the island by force from the NATO ally. The president also today saying he's banning CNN, Politico, and MS Now from the White House press pool for publishing what he described as, quote, fake news. Vice President J.D. Vance today in Iowa attacking Democratic gubernatorial candidate Rob Sand.
4: Rob Sand, he says that he's a moderate. He wants to make sure you hear him groaning about partisanship. He'll say, why do we even need labels? That's what he says. But it's a strange thing to complain about from a guy who has spent his entire life working for and donating to far-left Democrat causes.
3: Rob Sand facing off against Republican Zach Lane. 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
5: 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Mostly clear skies tonight with sunny skies tomorrow. After an overnight low of 58, expect high of 84 tomorrow with a high of 83 on Sunday. 62 degrees tonight for Cottonwood and the Verde Valley with a high on Saturday of 94 and 93 on Sunday. 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
9: Arizona News Audio. President Trump announced Friday he'll ban CNN, MS Now, and Politico from the White House for what he calls reporting fake news. Greg Leslie, head of ASU's First Amendment Clinic, says the White House can ban them, but once reporters are allowed in, their editorial content shouldn't be punished.
10: It seems illogical. A conclusion should be, once they do decide to let people in on a regular basis to inform the American people, again, they shouldn't be able to make viewpoint-based distinctions there.
9: Pima County Sheriff's Department says a deputy was cited for speeding after a crash Friday morning. Nobody hurt. Football, ASU takes on Kansas Saturday in London. Sports 360 AZ reporter Jordan Hamm says the team's excited to play in a storied stadium like Wembley, but are also trying to stay focused.
11: I think at first, quite a few players didn't really know the weight of what Wembley Stadium is and all the big events that have been there and that sort of thing, but they're just trying to treat it like a business trip.
9: Connie Weber, Arizona News Audio.
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19: And welcome back, everybody. So, yeah, the big story tonight, President Trump declaring that he is banning certain news organizations from the White House. We don't know exactly how that's going to eventually present itself, but CNN, MS Now, Politico, three organizations named for, and they are, they're overwhelmingly biased. It's not journalism, it's activism. You understand the president's frustration. And we played before some clips of CNN and just how utterly biased they are. Well, how about ABC News? And I'm going to play a clip from The View. You say, wait a minute, Conch. The View is not ABC News. It's an entertainment show. Oh, no. It falls under the umbrella of ABC News. Therefore, that's how they're going to be presented on this show going forward. Now, all of that said, here they are today, and this is just the best unintentional comedy out there, saying that the media was actually tougher on Biden than it is on Trump. Yeah. Cut number 18, go.
20: Which is why I believe in cognitive tests done by a nonpartisan commission that can tell somebody
21: age plus,
20: when, you know.
21: That? What about age?
19: Oh, screw you.
21: An age marker and
22: a lot of corporations have age caps.
20: But the media does not cover Trump the way they covered Joe Biden.
21: No, absolutely.
20: I mean,
19: I wonder why.
21: Contrast, though, Joey. Trump has always sounded like this. So the
20: No.
21: He moves all over to the point you don't remember what the original question was. But Joe Biden once sounded normal. Like he actually had a contract.
20: Sarah, he falls asleep in basketball games. He falls asleep behind the Oval Office. His
21: ankles
20: are the size of cacti. His hands are
21: purple. I'm not defending him. I'm just saying the greater the contrast.
19: I swear to God. Oh, yeah, they're tougher on Trump. I'm sorry, on Biden than they are on Trump when it comes to health issues. At last check, Trump's brain didn't turn to applesauce during a nationally televised presidential debate on June 27th, 2024. At last check, Trump didn't forget the names of his cabinet members. Trump never claimed to be having conversations with world leaders who have literally been dead for more than 30 years. Trump knows how to get off a stage when he is done giving a speech, unlike Biden, who would shake hands with the air and then have no idea how to get off a stage despite being in politics more than 50 years, even though you don't even have to be in politics. It's easy to get off a friggin' stage. Fell down multiple occasions, going up the stairs at Air Force One, going down the stairs at Air Force One, off his bike at the Air Force Academy during a graduation speech. I mean, to compare the two, and oh, by the way, Joe Biden did zero solo press conferences his final year in office. Zero. You know what Trump did his final year in office in his first term? How many press conferences? 35. He has taken thousands of more questions, Trump has, in the first 18 months of his second term than Biden did over 4 years. Thousands more. So don't tell me, don't even try to compare the two. Well, of course they will, because they're idiots, and that's ABC News. And that is more the bias that Trump was talking about. Oh, right. I got one more. This is not CNN, and it's not MS Now, but these are two people that used to work there and got paid really, really good money to do it. Joy Reid, Jim Acosta. Now, the way it works, if you're Reid and Acosta, Reid was fired, Acosta was fired. So now they do these podcasts where they just all talk to each other. Don Lemon will talk to Acosta. Acosta will talk to Reid. Terry Moran will speak to Chuck Todd, and Chuck Todd will speak to Chris Eliza. All these people that were big deals, scare quotes, in cable news and otherwise, are now just doing podcasts from their kitchen, all just talking to each other about how horrible Trump is. That's literally all they do. And they are begging for relevancy. They're not going to get it. Anyway, here is Reid making the argument, as Acosta is laughing, by the way, if you see the video, that Trump actually killed more people than 9/11 because of COVID or something. Cut number 11, go.
23: You know, I know the Civil War killed a lot of people, but Donald Trump killed more people with COVID than died in the Civil War. Tyler and Buchanan were at the bottom because of the Civil War. They were the bookends of the Civil War. Donald Trump managed to put more people in the grave by lying about COVID than they did fighting a war on our continent over slavery. You got to be honest, right? And the second but on JD, you know, it's pathetic where they're down to bribing and begging, right?
19: So remember, Jim Acosta was a senior White House correspondent, and Joy Reid used to be one of the three, again, scare quotes, anchors on MSNBC during election night coverage, for example. And now she's making this argument that Trump killed more people with COVID, because what, he created COVID, than the Civil War or 9/11. What the actual F? And by the way, more people died of COVID under Biden after a vaccine was out than they did under Trump in 2020. And how do you even blame Trump for COVID? In the end, what he was saying actually was all proven to be right, that it came from a lab. He was called a conspiracy theorist for that, he and Tom Cotton, that it came from a lab in Wuhan that studies coronaviruses. Kind of makes sense, right? And he was lambasted for that. And then obviously he was the one that thought that we should open things up a lot sooner than a lot of blue governors and mayors were doing. And that turned out to be the right call. So why am I even arguing like a Joy Reid point? Like, this is so stupid on my part. But again, this is the bias that he is talking about. All right, let's get to some really interesting stuff here. And that is Hassan Piker. Now, I told Katz and Rita before and the crew during the 5 o'clock show that Hassan Piker is probably a plant by the Republican Party. I'm going more in that direction. No one can be this stupid and commit political suicide quite like this guy is for the Democrat Party. He said earlier this week that the United States was actually worse than Al-Qaeda. He says this just a couple days after 9/11, the 25th anniversary. And now, just to show you what a phony this guy is, he tries to cite a poll during this interview that America deserved 9/11, and a lot of Americans felt the same way at the time. And you'll hear that the number isn't quite what he thought it was when he actually read the poll back to himself. Anyway, cut number 7, go.
1: This is a position that actually, I believe, I was looking at the polls all the way back in 2001, had 66% approval that America in some way, shape, or form was responsible for 9/11.
2: What poll was this?
1: Which is, I'm going to pull it up real quick. Because I found it to be fascinating. I was recently going back to see, like, what was the attitude even back then? Hold on. I might have actually presented it more favorable than it actually is, but I want to quickly pull it up for you.
19: Where is that poll?
1: It's a very old poll, and I was shocked by it, too, so I think it's fascinating.
19: Where is that, Hassan?
1: U.S. wrongdoing might have motivated 9/11 attacks. In 2001, 33% of all Americans said that U.S. wrongdoing might have motivated 9/11 attacks. 2002,
19: okay, that's
1: 38%.
19: Fine. So, he says, at first, 66% of Americans felt that American actions was the cause of 9/11. And then when he's actually asked, can you cite the poll? Oh, a real question for once. He's fumbling for that amount of time, Final Jeopardy kind of long time. And then when he finally finds it, it's half the number that he said. 33%, not 66. Okay, and what poll? I don't even know the source of that poll. That could be anything. That could be like Hassan Piker doing a poll with his friends and relatives. Like, what poll, dude? Cite the source. So, yeah, that's why I think that this guy is absolutely a plant, because over and over again, he is just a ongoing, perpetual migraine headache for the Democrat Party. All right. Meanwhile, Dr. Abdul El Sayed, is now claiming that Hassan Piker actually wasn't a very big part of his campaign. That's funny, because there's video and stuff that probably, what's the word I'm looking for here, contradicts that. Cut number 4, go.
4: It wasn't a big part of my campaign. We had him to Michigan once. People in the course of a campaign, and you know this, Joe, will have conversations with all kinds of people. And to me, it's all really kinds. Important not just to have a conversation with an individual. You know, I'm on your show, Joe, because I want to talk to the audience who's watching you right now. And the problem in our democracy too often is we say who we cannot talk to, rather than asking how do we bring these folks back into an electoral fold.
19: Screw you. What should we talk to Hassan Piker about? That Jews are inbreds? What kind of conversation will that be exactly? Should we talk to Hassan Piker that he supports Hamas, quote, 100,000 times more than Israel? Can we ask him about what his favorite flag is? Because he said the flag of Hezbollah, another terror organization. Can we ask him about why he, quote, hates America and hates cops, unquote? All right. I'm supposed to have a conversation with a maniac like that? Am I supposed to learn something from somebody like that? The fake doctor has no good answers for this. And, oh, by the way, now El Sayed is trying to run away from the Biden-Harris stench and that brand. And here's what he had to say about how he felt about that ticket in 2024. Cut number five. Go.
4: Look, you know, in all of the states that you named, they did not have the kind of tumultuous 2024 election season that we had in Michigan. And as folks know, if you look back to 2024, one of the hardest issues to deal with was the genocide in Gaza. And I was proudly supportive of Uncommitted because I understood that I wanted the party to understand that this was going to be a devastating situation for a lot of folks.
19: Yeah, so he supported Uncommitted instead of the Biden-Harris ticket. And then cites this genocide in Gaza. Again, I'll repeat this every night. 90% of the Polish population during World War II, 90% of the Polish Jewish population, I should say, was wiped out by the Nazis. 3 million people. That is a Holocaust. When you lose 90% of your Jewish population, that is a Holocaust. That is a genocide. Gaza, 3% of the population has died during this conflict that Hamas started on October 7th. 3% of the population compared to 90%. 3% is not a genocide. And yet these Nepo babies keep using this term over and over again to tap the anti-Semitic, anti-Israel sentiment within the party. All right, so he was against Biden-Harris in 2024. Well, guess what? Dr. El Sayed will have Kamala Harris on the campaign trail with him next week. That's weird. So now you want her to campaign for you when you actually ran against her in essence or told people not to vote for them in 2024. Remarkable. Either way, this is a treat for all of us because we get to hear Kamala Harris do speeches again where, as we know, she is a human Chernobyl and sometimes says some really weird stuff like it's almost out of a Seinfeld episode. No, really. Cut number six. Go.
2: So you know how those lids are, because this is, well, I'm just going to speak, okay? So this is it. So you know how those lids on those Starbucks cups, they're white, right? And so if you wear lipstick, they get all over the lid. And so then I find myself in meetings if I'm the only woman, and that's kind of, and so I keep taking the lid off and having my cup out so that I don't have that big lipstick mark on the lid.
19: Well, yeah.
2: So I said, can we do something about the color of the lid?
19: Oh, my goodness gracious. Oh, boy. There it is. Cackle. Big cackle.
2: So that was that conversation.
19: Ah, yes. I can't wait. That will be Kamala back on the campaign trail, and there's nothing more hilarious, again, in the most unintentional way, than the Coconut Queen on the stump. All righty, then. Meanwhile, I love this. Here we have Dana Bash again. The girl who says she's objective and Trump has a big problem with CNN to the point where he wants to ban them from getting into the people's house and asking them questions in the Oval Office because he feels like they are not doing their jobs honestly. Okay. And Dana Bash says, oh, no. Actually, I have no opinions. I've always been a journalist my whole life. I'm a registered independent, as we played earlier. Well, if that's the case, why is it every time you have someone on from the Trump administration, Dana, that you sound like, I don't know, Hassan Piker in terms of your questions, and Mark Wayne Mullen, new head of the DHS, well, new-ish anyway, destroys her on this front. In what is not an interview, it becomes a debate. Cut number 14, go.
3: Most of the time, right. They have someone else with them, and on the average, it's three people that they have with them that are also illegal.
5: Okay, so I just want to be clear, just going back to the crux of what Republican Congresswoman Salazar is saying. She is citing numbers that were FOIA'd. You all are not putting out numbers. They had to be FOIA'd to get from the Department of Homeland Security. And in July, 50% of the 50,000 people detained had no criminal record.
3: Well,
5: you
3: not,
5: are
3: that's,
5: totally comfortable
3: I will say
5: with
3: that's
5: that,
3: actually
5: and you'll continue
3: not,
5: on that.
3: I'll say that's actually not true. Every one of them was criminals because they broke their nation's laws when they came across our borders illegally.
5: Beyond that.
3: Well, what level of criminal activity are you willing to accept? We are tasked with enforcing the nation's laws. I can't repeat this enough. I don't pick and choose. Our men and women that chose to serve this country and work for the Department of Homeland Security, which we have the greatest men and women working for us with their 80,000 strong law enforcement agencies, we don't pick and choose. The Congress is the one who set those laws. We are enforcing them.
5: And
19: that's good. They broke into the country. That is illegal. Try doing that in North Korea. Right? Cross their border. See how it goes. Or Russia, for that matter. Almost any country, for that matter. Not called France or Spain or the UK. And for her to say, well, only 50% of the 50,000 had criminal records, that's 25,000 people. 25,000 criminals out. And the other 25,000 entered the country illegally. So what she's arguing for is amnesty. That, okay, we should just give them citizenship. Yeah, they didn't wait in line like legal immigrants do, and everybody loves legal immigrants coming to this country. It's what makes this country great. But if you came here legally, well, in Dana Bash's non-partisan opinion-free book, well, that should be forgiven. And Mark Wayne Mullen was not having any part of that. Anyway, this is Joe Concha. This is Joe Concha at Night. We wrap this puppy up in just a moment.
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18: 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Gaga was up for the Dead Dance from Wednesday. Lost out to this. A song for The Pit, written by Andrew Bird and Gavin Brivick. Did you even know The Pit had a song?
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19: And welcome back, everybody. So, in about, 10 days, the Mets season will be coming to an end. The Yankees will be going to the playoffs, playing a very scary three-game wildcard series against the Red Sox, because they're probably not going to win the AL East. I think Tampa's up by about five games in the loss column at this point with very few to go. But the Mets continue to have just a season where, again, you look at the payroll and you look at the results, last place, NL East. And here was one play that I swear it looked seen out of the Bad News Bears. And three players allow a ball to fall between them, between left field, shortstop, and third base. And the punchline is something you're going to want to stick around for. This is cut number 22. Go.
9: Torrence, who is one of the best defensive catchers in baseball, gets that one in his favor. And Encarnacion Strand pops an 0-2 up. Lindor ranging out into shallow left, and the ball will drop. Lindor, Bichette, and Soto. About $1 billion worth of Mets out in left field, and none of them could pick it up.
19: That's fine, Elias. This was oh, my goodness. That's Kevin Brown, ESPN. And just to kind of connect that dot there on that play in terms of salary and what just happened, that was one of the better calls you'll ever hear. Because when you think about it, Juan Soto, Lindor, and Bo Bichette, right? You combine their three salaries, and it really is total contract, almost $1 billion. And this wasn't like a tough play that fell in between at all. Shucks. I mean, the three literally like stopped, looked at each other, and the thing just fell in. $1 billion worth of Mets, and they couldn't figure out how to catch a ball. Okay, sorry. We try to work in sports here a little bit every night on this show. All right. Well, before we go, I would like to play this, and it's J.D. Vance showing that this guy has some real comedic chops. I spoke to J.D. at Mar-a-Lago, and we had a great conversation. I walked away. And, my wife's like, oh, what'd you think? I go, that's a funny MRF-er. I think it's what I said. Just a down-to-earth guy, you know? Here he is going off on AOC, a potential challenger for the presidency against J.D. Vance. And, this pretty much sums it up. Cut number 15, go.
10: But I'm going to tell you something else about Zach Lane. A lot of people who run for governor spend 20 years learning how to say nothing. And some politicians are very good at it. AOC. Zach does not have that problem. One of the reasons I love this candidate, one of the reasons I love him as a governor for your state, is that he's not a politician. He doesn't talk like a politician. And unlike people who have spent their entire life in politics, when he opens up his mouth, he's saying something interesting.
19: So what he's saying is that AOC is all foam and no beer, all salt and no tequila, all sizzle and no steak. Yes, and that's going to be very apparent once she's on a national stage and actually gets a real question for once in her life. Anyway, this is Joe Concha. We're back on Sunday for the Tunnel to Towers Foundation show, 11 a.m. Eastern Time on WABC in New York. Different times around the country, so please do check your local listings. In the meantime, I got two words for you in the honor of the great late John McLaughlin. Bye-bye.
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13: Fox News. I'm Deborah Valentine. President Trump announcing today he is banning three major news outlets from covering the White House due to what he called alleged, quote,

0: Thanks for making the talk of the Quad Cities. 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Mostly clear skies tonight with sunny skies tomorrow. After an overnight low of 58, expect high of 84 tomorrow with a high of 83 on Sunday. 62 degrees tonight for Cottonwood and the Verde Valley with a high on Saturday of 94 and 93 on Sunday. Have a great Friday night. 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
5: We made it to Friday, and there's a lot of breaking news. They're calling them some shock polls. Oh, my gosh. Here in Florida, Angie Nixon, the radical leftist Democrat candidate, is tied with Senator Ashley Moody to vie for Florida's Senate seat. That's the story all over the country. According to the polls, everybody's just neck and neck. We'll see if that matters. We'll see if that's true or not. I got some traction on a retweet I did last night on X, reposting a guy named Hunter Eagleman, who's somebody I follow. He's a social media influencer, and I'm torn by his comment, and I want to get your take on it because the affordability conversation is the one that I believe is driving the success of all these Democrat candidates in the polls, all these radical leftist lunatics. And bear in mind, almost without exception, they are radical leftist lunatics. I mean, they're crazy. You've seen them. You've heard them. They're now lying to try to pretend that they're not as crazy as we know how they are. They're pretending they don't know Hassan Piker, the notorious far-left podcaster and streamer. Everybody knows who he is. Oh, who is this California streamer you speak of? That's their act right now. that's their routine, because the guy is so odious and so despicable. Said the other day, told Axios, we're worse than Al-Qaeda. Pound for pound, we're a bigger terror state than Al-Qaeda. That's the guy the Democrats have welcomed into their big tent. And so, you know, they are nuts, but they're smart to focus on the struggle. I mean the financial struggle that plenty of people face. And here's the dirty little secret about the financial struggle many people face. Many people always have and always will face a financial struggle. You can't change that. You can't. I wish you could. My heart breaks for people who financially struggle. I remember what it felt like, and it's a terrible feeling. It's a helpless, hopeless, lonely feeling to wonder how you're going to pay the bills and keep food on your family's table. But the thing that nobody is willing to say out loud is that that dilemma always has and always will exist for millions of people. And I don't know how to message that. There's no easy way to put that. There's no comfortable way to say that. Here's the Hunter Eagleman post that I retweeted last night on X. People walking around with $2,000 foldable iPhones, $800 shoes, and a $14 pumpkin spice latte, then saying they can't or won't vote for Republicans because of gas prices. Yeah, right. Okay. Tell me with your $2,000 foldable iPhone that you can't vote for a Republican. Tell me as you're spending $900 to go see Macklemore in concert that you can't vote for a Republican because of energy prices. Tell me some more about after you spend a few hundred bucks going to a movie and dinner and, you know, all the fun things. Tell me some more you're not going to vote for Republicans because of gas prices. Now, that's Trump's attitude, and doggone it, he is right. The struggle that I have is we can be right about this and win the battle, but lose the war. What is it now? 65% of Americans think socialism is okay? I think I saw a statistic. More than 50% of Americans believe you got to give more taxes to the financially successful to pay for the programs that the Democrats want to fund. And if that's really the barometer, we could absolutely lose big time in November and lose our country forever. We'll lose the country forever. If these Democrats take over, it's not an exaggeration. We're gone. We're done. And I'm not kidding when I say this. I'm going to seriously consider what this country will look like for my kids, for my granddaughter, for generations to come. So, look, I know this is a great day. Friday is a big day for us. We're going to have an hour with an AI pioneer, a guy who wrote a book called Carbon Zero, Craig W. Stanfill. I've been looking forward to this day for a long time. You talk about the luck of an author. This guy wrote a book called Carbon Zero. It's about to come out. You can pre-order it now on Amazon. Do you realize the timing of this book? It's a thriller. It's a techno thriller, which I couldn't put down. It's about what were to happen if somebody gave AI some kind of instruction like solve global warming and watch all hell break loose. Now, people say, well, of course it's a thriller, it's fiction, but could it be fact someday? And not only is Craig going to be in studio with us for the full hour today, he's also going to answer your questions. We're going to talk about what's hype, what's real, what's not real. He's a fascinating guy, and I'm very much looking forward to visiting with Craig about Carbon Zero. But first, I want to visit with you in the Relief Factor studios. I want you to light up my phone lines. I want you to call me and tell me how we navigate this contradiction, because it's a giant contradiction. Affordability is a contradiction. Am I right when I point out that the financial struggle that people face always has and always will exist? Nothing about it has changed. Our economy is booming right now. Every measurable statistic and data point points to that. Look at concerts, movie theaters, restaurants, the entertainment sector. It's booming. It's bursting at the seams. People aren't staying home. People aren't curled up in a fetal position on the couch. So how do we communicate that? How do we translate that into winning on November the 3rd? Because I need your help. 800-655-MIKE. Let's navigate through this. 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
0: 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Have you ever noticed southern skies?
6: Pennsylvania's ground zero for the midterm elections. 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
11: 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I'm Bill Monroe.
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1: Is it wrong to point out that people have always struggled financially? People will always struggle financially? That can't be fixed really in any way, shape, or form? And that the Democrats are using that struggle as the only way they think they can win in November? Am I wrong? I have to tell you, I have a conflict internally with saying this out loud. I've never asked you that question. Is it wrong to point this out 46 or 47 days before the midterm election? Affordability is everything, apparently, in this election. So much so that it's blinding people towards the lunacy of these actual Democrat candidates who are making affordability the centerpiece of this election. Is there a better way? Is there a smarter way? Is there a more productive way to deliver a message to voters, particularly young voters? I always say this, nobody's smarter than you. I really, really want your help on this. We know we got to win in November. Everything suggests we're going to get clobbered in November. I don't know that I buy it, but I wonder if you think it's a mistake to point out the obvious. I mean, look at the Fed out of Atlanta saying the economy is growing at 5% over real time. Retail sales are up 6%. Business investment, machinery, equipment, data centers, over 20%. Productivity is now growing during the last 2 years of the Trump administration, 3% a year. That hasn't happened since the Ronald Reagan 1980s. Trump's point is that the affordability concern is really a hoax. And he is largely correct. But is it a mistake to even go down this road? Is it wrong to say that people have always struggled in the world financially and always will? No way around it. Am I right, or do you think I'm wrong? 800-655-MIKE. Again, I really want you to jam my phone lines. I want a variety of callers. I'd love to have a bunch of first-time callers today. Let's make it a first-time caller Friday day, but everybody's welcome. But I really want to get a lot of voices here who can help wrap our brain around this tough issue. Here's Texas on the text line. There will always be a struggle with financial stability, and convincing morons and idiots that Democrats are the answer. It cannot be done, Mike. I'm a pessimist. Sorry, I worry about the future. A text from Orlando. You're right, Mike. It's not what we make, it's what we spend. We got to get gas down to $3 a gallon or lower, and we'll win. You got to get Incogni in your corner. 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They can't harm you if they can't find you. Karen's in Louisville, Kentucky. Karen, welcome. Happy Friday. How are you?
2: I'm good. How are you?
1: I'm doing pretty good. Give me your take on this.
2: Okay, number one, when we talk about all the stock markets, this and that, if you're 20, 30, 40, you don't care because you can't touch that money in your IRA anyway.
1: Right.
2: Gas prices, yes. What I would do, show, yes, gas prices rising in a split screen, I'd show the people from Nagasaki and everywhere else that's been bombed with their skin falling off. I'm saying, now, do you want Iran with this a nuclear weapon?
1: There
2: or
1: you
2: do
1: go.
2: You want higher gas prices?
1: There you know, I use an example all the time of Iran nuking Israel. Forget Israel. Look at the history of Israel, of Iran's desire to nuke the United States. We're the great Satan. You want to see people in America running around, as you just put it, Karen, with skin dripping off of our bones? You want a nuclear strike in the heartland of America or one of the coasts? Are you kidding me? That's what this war is about, and that's what Trump is doing everything possible to avoid. That's what he means when he says the gas prices are a small price to pay. Now, people think that's tone deaf. You want to know what's tone deaf? Ignoring the possibility that Iran could nuke the United States. Tim's in Gainesville, Florida. Hi, Tim.
3: Hi, this is Tim. I'm in Hugo, Minnesota, actually.
1: Well, how you doing? You got Gainesville, Florida on your phone for some reason. Maybe you moved.
3: Yeah. Well, I made the stupid mistake of moving to Minnesota. Anyway,
1: you went the opposite direction the way most people go.
3: I could hit my head several times. Anyway, made a bad mistake.
1: I'm sorry.
3: I just wanted to say that with affordability, I just know that even today, they got to have the best of everything, and if they don't have it, then they're poor, and they blame it all on everything else. But it all starts with everybody. Has to have the best of everything, and they won't save for it. The cars, I mean, I'm driving an old car that's over 20 years old. As long as it gets me to where I want to go, I don't care what it looks like. It's just I'm satisfied with it. It's good. Phones, they got to have the best of the phone. Why can't they just buy something that's, you know, simpler and stuff like that? They got to have the newest phones close to $2,000 or whatever. Clothing.
1: But Tim, the point is they're buying the phones. They're going to the concerts. They're buying the $14 pumpkin spice lattes. They don't mind lining up at Starbucks. You know how ridiculous Starbucks is? Nothing against it. I don't mind. I mean, everybody I know in my life loves Starbucks. Overpriced coffee, you know, latte and espressos and go buy yourself a coffee maker if you're struggling with paying the rent. Pour yourself a cup of coffee. I mean, but this is America. You're right. We're fat, we're lazy, we're entitled, we're selfish, and we're whining that gas... Look, it's all the optics of gas prices. Pennsylvania, Philadelphia just wrote a text message that's spot on. If the price of gas was lower, the affordability debate would go away in a heartbeat. If the price of gas goes lower, that'll be as a result of ending the war in Iran. And President Trump might just be on the verge of annihilating Iran to get there. We'll give you that update next.
0: Mike Gallagher.
4: Fox News. I'm Deborah Valentine. President Trump announcing today he is banning three major news outlets from covering the White House due to what he called alleged, quote, unfavorable coverage.
5: President Trump posted today, effective immediately, I am banning fake news CNN, MS Now, and Politico from the White House as a result of their constant reporting fake news.
4: Fox's Peter Ducey reporting. President Trump says a historic deal has been reached with Greenland and Denmark as the U.S. has secured permanent U.S. military rights. More from Fox's Kevin Cork.
6: The sweeping agreement grants U.S. permanent military rights on the strategically placed Arctic island.
4: The agreement also bans non-NATO members from establishing bases there on Greenland. President Trump announced that all 50 states will join a program to provide most favored nation pricing for some Medicaid drugs. America's listening to Fox News.
6: KQ&A's Quick Flicks is up next, brought to you by Top Notch Garage Doors.
7: How many times in your life will you buy garage doors? Chances are just once. Wouldn't it be smart to get top-notch garage doors? 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
9: Arizona News Audio. Arizona's unemployment rate held steady at 4.9% in August. Doug Walls, chief economist with the Arizona Office of Economic Opportunity, says the report shows a labor market that continues to expand year over year, but at a modest pace.
10: Positive year-over-year growth and relatively stable private sector hiring provide some support, while continued labor force declines and softer government hiring remain areas to watch heading into the fall.
9: Month over month, the labor force declined by about 8,100 people, continuing a recent downward trend in labor force participation. The national employment rate also held steady at 4.1%. Those who knew the late Arizona Senator John Kyle and his work note his involvement in water policy and how it benefited Arizona. In fact, ASU's Morrison Institute houses the Kyle Center for Water Policy. Center Director Sarah Porter says the loss of Kyle is tough for her and her team.
11: He's been, you know, such an important mentor and kind of the model, the example in many respects about how to think about water.
9: Porter says Kyle, an attorney who studied water law, was committed to working on effective policies for the state and tribal water rights. Kyle was instrumental in Arizona's landmark Groundwater Management Act of 1980, which opened the door for the Central Arizona Project, which supplies water to Phoenix and Tucson. Porter says Kyle never referred to the center as the Kyle Center for Water Policy, just calling it the center, too humble to refer to it by his name. Longtime political analyst Mike O'Neill says Kyle seldom received top billing since he served first alongside Barry Goldwater, then John McCain to the U.S. Senate.
12: I don't know if he preferred the sort of more quiet, behind-the-scenes kind of role, but it was certainly cast for them because those were two pretty bright stars, very difficult to outshine.
9: Kyle passed away from complications resulting from a neurological disease. He was 84. Connie Weber, Arizona News Audio.
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0: Mike Gallagher.
1: Smart email from Heather in Upper Arlington, Ohio. People are confused between status and wealth. The people who spend their money on items they can't afford instead of putting it in the bank are people looking to impress others with money they don't have. They expect the government to pay for all their necessities. That's exactly why people like socialism. That's why too many weak, unimpressive people think socialism is going to solve all of their problems. They want to go to the Taylor Swift concert. They want to run off to Disney World. And then they want the government to pay for their education, their mortgage, their health care. Why do you think Medicare for All is a rallying cry for the Democratic Socialists of America? They're capturing, and I'm sorry to sound cruel, I'm giving you a little tough love here, and so be it, weak people. Weak, pathetic people who want to have it both ways. Get out there and have all the fun you want and make sure the taxpayer, especially the wealthy taxpayer, pays all your necessities. Heather's right. It's perfect. Perfect. You know what kind of a bullet we dodged? The proverbial political bullet we missed with Kamala Harris? I really can't believe that Kamala is still, in many polls, the expected to be the leading contender for the Democrat nominee in 2028. I saw this video clip of her talking about do you remember she was the AI czar? I forgot that. I'm going to do this at least once an hour, maybe even with Craig Stanfill when we talk about his book and we talk about AI and all the hype and the scare. I may have to play this for him because the artificial intelligence czar weighed in recently. I don't even know when this is from, but I confirmed it's not AI. It's not fabricated. This was true. This factually occurred. In 60 seconds, I'm going to play for you a clip that ought to blow your mind about AI and her knowledge of artificial intelligence. Before we play it for you, and believe me, you're not going to want to miss it, I want to tell you about a member of our audience, Dorothy. So grateful for her listenership and her support of our show. And sad that she lost her husband. And when she did, she lost half her income. And at that very same time, her insurance company hit her with a steep increase in premiums. She was really struggling. And then she heard me one day on my show talk about Chapter, my personal Medicare advisor. That's absolutely free. When I had Medicare questions, I called Chapter, and wow, did they save my bacon. 25 Medicare is the number. It's free. They can review your options in a few minutes. Dorothy did that because she was struggling. She's now saving, are you ready for this? $2,200 a year on her health care coverage. 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There's no difference in the way I'm covered. Hallelujah. 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And I hope everybody takes a moment and checks out Chapter. It's free. 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Here she is, the AI czar. I give you former vice president and likely presidential nominee in 2028, Kamala Harris.
2: And I think the first part of this issue that should be articulated is AI is kind of a fancy thing. It's, first of all, it's two letters. It means artificial intelligence. But ultimately what it is it's about machine learning. And so the machine is taught. And part of the issue here is what information is going into the machine that will then determine, and we can predict then, if we think about what information is going in, what then will be produced in terms of decisions and opinions that may be made through that process.
1: Did you ever meet somebody who has a position of maybe authority or maybe a prestigious job? Somebody who, you know, has a decent reputation, and then you meet them and you spend a little time with them and you walk away saying to yourself, that person is an imbecile. You know that feeling, right? When you meet somebody and then you get to know them and you think, oh my gosh, they're a complete moron. I mean, the light's on, but there's nobody home. That's Kamala Harris. And when you listen to that, and she's done that over and over again. She does that. She remembered. We played clips all the time of her talking like an idiot. There's no nice way to put this. I wish there was a more polite way to maybe clean it up. She's an idiot. First of all, artificial, it's very, very complicated. There's two letters. I mean, everything about that clip, and it makes me pray that she'll be the nominee. Because Mickey Mouse, as a Republican, should beat that moron. Here's a text from Columbus, Ohio. Mike, your conversation today reminds me of that George Bernard Shaw quote, those who rob Peter to pay Paul can always count on the support of Paul. If you keep telling people you're going to give them free stuff, they'll keep voting for you, at least until the government runs out of other people's money. There's also a biblical reference to this, and I appreciate this text from Arizona, from Phoenix, which is where we're going to be in October for a big town hall with Larry Elder and Seth Leibson. Go to 960thepatriot.com to get your tickets. We're going to have a great time next month. Going to be in L.A. next week for the big town hall there. But for Phoenix in October, go to 960thepatriot.com. Mike Gallagher, Larry Elder, Seth Leibson on stage together again, reunited at last. I can't wait. It's going to be a lot of fun. But from Phoenix comes this reminder that in Matthew chapter 26, verse 11, in Mark chapter 14, verse 7, the book of John, the Gospel of John, chapter 12, verse 8, the poor will always be with us. The poor will always be with us. There is, it'd be nice to figure out a way to wave a wand and make poverty go away. But I can tell you that it can get better. How about right now? Here's a story that the mainstream media doesn't seem to be spending a lot of time on. The U.S. poverty rate, it was announced this week, fell to the lowest level on record. The official poverty rate dropped 0.5 percentage points to 10.2%. It was the second consecutive annual drop and the lowest rate since the agency began tracking the measure. Meanwhile, median household income rose 2.6% to $87,460. Do you know that the median household income right now in America is the highest on record? Dating back to, are you ready for this? 1967. This is all throughout Donald Trump's second term. These numbers stem from the first year of Trump's second term. The man has a verifiable, proven economic agenda. We are witnessing, we are experiencing historic working class prosperity, just like the guy promised. And the record high real income and record low poverty numbers, breaking all the records, that's the Trump economy. Tell me some more about not voting for Republicans because you think affordability is crushing this country. It's not. It's just not. The New Testament is right. And it even refers, a lot of people say that somebody followed up with those Bible quotes referencing the Torah. The poor will always be a part of us. They will always be here. We got a lot of work to do in the next 47 days. Never, ever forget the power of prayer. I started a tradition a few weeks ago in honor of my podcast partner, Mark Davis. Mark and I together do the M&M Extra podcast. 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Mark, for years on his daily radio show in Dallas, prays. He started doing it during COVID, and he does it every day. And I decided to pick up the torch and pray as well. And I hope you'll join me every day making this a part of our show. Heavenly Father, we come before you with humble hearts, asking for your mercy and your peace in this uncertain hour. We lift up the leaders of our nation and leaders around the world. Grant them wisdom beyond their own understanding, courage to do what is right, and discernment that may prevent needless suffering. Guide every decision with justice, with restraint, and with a desire for peace. Lord, we pray for the brave men and women of our military and for our police officers, firefighters, paramedics, and all first responders, including the brave men and women of ICE. Surround them with your protection, Lord. 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We ask you to watch over our country, unite us in purpose, calm our fears, and remind us that our ultimate hope is found in you and in you alone. May your peace rule in our hearts, may your truth guide our nation, and may your hand of protection rest upon America. In your holy name, we pray. Amen. More coming up.

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7: 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That's your KQ&A Nightbeat. 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
0: 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Gary McNamara and Eric Harley talk about everything from politics to social issues and news of the day. 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

0: Mike Gallagher.
1: 10 minutes before the hour, I got a nice senior citizen on line three, Judy, a nice older lady who's got a very compelling point about affordability, and I want to bring her into this conversation. She's going to push back a little bit on my position. 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Here's Judy in Butler, Pennsylvania. Hi, Judy. Welcome back. How are you?
2: Hi, Mike. What's your show every day?
1: Thank you.
2: Love your prayers.
1: Thank you.
2: Love you saying a prayer.
1: Amen.
2: I wanted to say, I live in Butler here, and I'm not a bum. I worked for the Postal Service for 25 years.
1: Sure.
2: And I'm helping everybody around. People can't. My neighbor gave up her car. She couldn't afford to get it fixed, can't afford car insurance. My other friend that worked at the post office is raising three of her families in her household because they can't afford an apartment or a car.
1: Right.
2: It's not good for the everyday people. It
1: sure,
2: really isn't.
1: But
2: I mean, there's a lot of people, they want to sit back, like you said, the homeless people. They got tattoos, they got all the phones. I don't have a computer. I don't do any of that stuff, but I eat noodles almost every day because groceries are so outrageous.
1: Right, and your point to my screener was that people with financial success, millionaires, people who have a lot of money, don't have any clue what it's like to have to buy noodles every day. Wasn't that your point?
2: Exactly. Yes.
1: It's not a bad point, but Judy, how do you account for all the stadium venues that are sold out, the movie theaters that are bursting at the seams, the $14 cup of coffee from Starbucks? Those aren't all millionaires.
2: You're right. I'd say they're all charge cards.
1: Yeah, exactly. Credit card debt. They're drowning in it. You know? I mean,
2: well, you look at the homeless people. The homeless people, they all have a tablet or a cell phone. They have tattoos. Yeah, and they get everything free.
1: Well, that's the point. I mean, so how can, as we're getting closer to this midterm election, how do we sort of reconcile the struggle that you and other people have, the hardworking working class people are fighting through? How do you reconcile that with saying, well, I can't vote for a Republican because Democrats and socialism and communism will make it better for us economically? It's ridiculous.
2: It is ridiculous, and I don't understand. This is another question. Why are we not hitting these people as traitors to our country?
1: Well, I don't know we want to go around hanging people as traitors, but I get your frustration. Like, we gotta be a little bit realistic here. I mean, we have to make a lot of gallows, Judy. have to get a lot of nooses. We'll have to round a lot of people up. And I won't say out loud who I would want rounded up, but I can think it. Remember who that came from, Eric? That's an old line from my former partner back in the WABC radio days. Honestly, he's still around. He's one of the funniest guys in the world. Lionel. You ever follow Lionel online or on his air? And I think he still does a weekend show at WABC. He used to say that. He used to say, I can't tell you who I want killed. I don't want to tell you who I want executed, lined up, and shot. I can't say that out loud. But I can think it. Every time he'd say that, I just think, that's sick, and that's wrong, and that's twisted. But it's funny. I've been looking forward to this hour for a long time. We're going to spend it with Craig W. Stanfill in studio. You have a question about AI? Are you wondering about the hype? We got the guy with all the answers. His new book, Carbon Zero, comes out tomorrow. Get ready to meet Craig W. Stanfill, author of Carbon Zero, in studio next here on The Mike Gallagher Show. 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
8: News. I'm Roxanne Evans. President Trump announcing a new deal with Denmark and Greenland, giving the U.S. permanent military access to the Arctic island. The agreement also allows for additional U.S. bases and flights over Greenland while keeping Russia and China from establishing military bases there. The deal does not transfer ownership of Greenland to the United States. The president also announcing a deal with major pharmaceutical companies aimed to lower prescription drug prices for Americans.
9: Discounts of 60, 70, 80, and even 90% discount.
8: About 26 drug makers have agreed to the pricing arrangements, and tensions are rising with Iran as the president weighs his next move either militarily or economically as the war enters its seventh month. America's listening.

0: 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Olivas, off the frontage road in Prescott Valley between Robert Road and Navajo. 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
14: Hey, looks like Iran is messing around with that pickaxe mountain. That's where the nuclear dust is. If they think about going in, President Trump is poised to annihilate at least that little nuclear search team that wants to seize any of that nuclear dust. Interesting to take a look around at what is on his mind, the POTUSes, and you can see that right by going to True Social. It is, it's all there, all the time.

0: I mean, and it is a stream of consciousness. Now, one thing he pointed out just a little while ago is something we all know. Unwatchable and failing. CNN is so dishonest. Everything they say is slanted against the Republican Party. They are truly fake news. Thankfully, very few people are watching President DJT. Now, there was a moment this morning. Mark Wayne Mullen, Homeland Security Secretary, right? Took over for Kristi Noem. There's a moment where that bug-eyed weirdo, Dana Bash, tries to, what do they say, own him, and it backfires spectacularly. So Dana Bash versus, you got that little, you got that moment? Oh, shucks. Well, yeah, we'll get it eventually, but I'm told it's golden. The other thing I wanted to point out, and I have to do something on this, chemtrails. You know, chemtrails, I didn't really understand what it was all about. I've known that airplanes, the hot air freezes as soon as it leaves the jet at a certain altitude. It's very, very cold up there. When you're flying on a commercial flight, it's like negative 40 at altitude. So when the exhaust comes out, when that hot air comes out of the jet, it will freeze. To me, that's not a chemtrail. That is totally understandable. That's a contrail, and it's different. Contrails, I understand. Chemtrails, I don't understand, but the more I've looked into it, and the more I have, well, the information is that America has experimented extensively with weather control by seeding, what they call seeding chemicals into the atmosphere and starting a rainstorm, attempting to start a hurricane. This has been done. We know it. It's been documented. Seymour Hersh, the legendary investigative reporter, reported on the front page of the New York Times back in the 1970s that the United States successfully employed weather control tactics and measures during the Vietnam War. Now, there were problems with it, but we can do it. One of the problems was, you know, you don't know which way the storm is going to go. It could blow off course. I can't remember. Sometimes it can overrain, rains too long, rains too little. Basically, they said officially, we don't get enough tactical advantage from controlling the weather. I wonder if we really did abandon the program or if that was just a little ruse to throw off Seymour Hersh. This is Robert F. Kennedy Jr., and he is going to take a look at it. We know about him in vaccines. We know about him in food additives and processed food and all that stuff. Well, here he is on chemtrails. HHS Secretary Robert F. Kennedy Jr., cut 18, if you don't mind, cut 18.
1: Report this fall. Today, we publish a request for information in the Federal Register, seeking input from scientists, clinicians, industry advocates, and families on the evidence, health outcomes, exposure standards, and research gaps surrounding EMFs. And we've opened the process to the public because these questions deserve rigorous science, transparency, and answers. We're also looking at chemtrails and the impact of emissions. Emissions from aircraft and those potential impacts on health.
0: What do you think? People have been wondering about this for decades, and finally, the federal government joining us, not calling us conspiracy theorists, not belittling us like Karl Rove did just the other day. I think it's very gratifying. I'm really moved that he takes us seriously. You know, it's great. Now, here's that Mark Wayne Mullen thing. So Mark Wayne Mullen, HHS secretary, he's a little bit of a hothead in a good way, always has been, and here he is on the CNN.
2: Or wanted in other states. It is our job. That's what we do. So the American people, remember, they got tired of the lawlessness that was taking place under the Biden administration. They were tired of our open borders because of the Biden administration. Keep in mind, we've arrested 2,150 terrorists that were led into this country underneath Biden, and we've arrested them underneath President Trump's leadership. Guess what? Every one of those terrorists gave a fake name. Yes, 2,150 terrorist, not terrorist watch list, terrorist. Every one of those that came in that country, came in the country, gave a fake name. So I got to make the assumption every time we arrest somebody that is that came in this country illegal, I've got to assume that I don't know everything about you, and I'm not going to take your word for it. I'm going to run you in to make sure that I know who you are and who you say you are.
0: She got all fussy and defensive about that. I mean, after all, this is CNN. We can't let anything like that get out to the public, can we? Mike in New Jersey, welcome back, sir, on this Friday phone day. Hello.
3: Greg, hi. Say, I keep hearing about how Republicans are under polled by about 3% or so. But if you would take into account all the dead people that are voting and all the Republicans that moved away but are now voting Democrat and where they used to live, maybe they're overpolled. What do you think?
0: Yeah, it's a very good one. Very good one. You're really on the spot
3: maybe
0: there, Mike.
3: It's just a way of handicapping to get the election results right. And if Republicans are just discouraged or what do you call it? Well, discouraged from voting, maybe that's just a bonus.
0: How you doing otherwise there, Mike?
3: Oh, pretty good.
0: All right. Anytime you got something substantive and interesting to say, call me back, all right? But don't do it until then.
3: Oh, I love to.
0: Joe is on line four. Hello, Joe.
4: Hello, Greg. Number one, the woman that called about the broken immigration system. The system's not broken. The judicial system is broken. We have the Democrats keep nominating legislative judges. There needs to be a panel to watch all judges, black and white, right or wrong. No discretion, because this is what's happening. And as far as this El Sayed and Hills Hill, what kind of stupid morons can't see what this guy is and what this guy is planning to do and what they're all planning to do? And as far as foreign affairs, I'm tired of paying.
0: What are you tired of?
4: Paying for other people in other countries. We have people in this country.
0: All right, relax. We have scaled back on that. We have scaled back on that dramatically. You know, the USAID thing, you may have heard about it, happened early last year, right? Scaled back big time, right? The waste, fraud, and abuse with this administration, I mean, it's happening, man. It's happening. That's good.
4: Republicans.
0: You shouldn't be so, you should. This is a victory. Take the victory. We're making progress on that front, baby.
4: Republicans are lying about Medicare. They did cut Medicare, and I can prove it to you right now. If you want, if you got 10 seconds, I can prove it to you.
0: I just gave you 10 seconds. You didn't prove it to me. All right. All right. Listen, man. All right. I appreciate it, pal. Let me try George here, line five. George, how are you?
5: I
0: gave him 10 seconds for crying out loud. What?
5: In Michigan, I kind of wish the president would have waited with Canada till after the midterm. I know Canada's been screwing us, but the people up by the Detroit area, where the owner of your station is familiar with, there's right over the bridge, it's called Greektown by Monroe Street. There's a lot of businesses there. It's not all Greek. A lot of doctors, people come over from Canada, and then losing a lot of business. And I don't know if that'll affect the election, but I don't know. Saeed could say, look at this, you're causing the people in the state money. And I don't know if it'll have an effect, but I just thought I'd tell you that. And number two, your friend, the trainer, who had the gentleman who was killed in 9/11 from Garden City.
0: Yeah.
5: I didn't go to it because I'm not well. In Garden City on 9/11.
0: What's wrong with you?
5: I don't want to get. I have 9/11 stuff, but I don't want to get.
0: How old are you?
5: I'm way in my 70s.
0: All right, so what? Tell me more.
5: Okay. If he wants to see his... in Garden City on 9/11 at 7 o'clock, they had a service there. They had the names of the people from Garden City who were killed in 9/11. I'm pretty sure that young man who is friends with him is on it if he ever wants to go see it. It's right near... If you're in Garden City, if you're back there, you can go see it. It's by the fire department near City Hall there where the gazebo is. They put a plaque about the people who were lost at 9/11.
0: Oh, yeah. I know exactly where that is, right off of Stewart Avenue and the gazebo. I didn't like the gazebo. I didn't like the gazebo at first. I thought it was unnecessary, but now I like it, and they do all the wedding. What?
5: I lived there a lot of years. It was a good place. It's changed now. But
0: what do you mean it's changed? It's still the same. It hasn't changed at all. What are you talking about?
5: You're not right, Gray. Go there on 7th Street where all the stores were. Lord and Taylor used to call it the 5th Avenue of Long Island.
0: Yeah.
5: All the stores are gone.
0: No, they're not all gone. I mean, wait, there's a little bit of turnover, right? There's some turnover.
5: No, Gray.
0: The building is still there. I was there 2 weeks ago.
5: The building where Sears was, I don't want
0: to... It used to be Bloomingdale's, then it became Sears. What is it now?
5: NYU Lane gone, and all the other buildings are gone. All the Saks, and they're all gone. It's all like law offices.
0: You realize Saks wasn't even always there. Saks was established, like, you know, in 1960. You know, things come and go. It's okay. It's okay.
5: Well,
0: don't get...
5: I'm not upset. I don't live there anymore, but I go there once in a while. I still have friends that live there, but I'm cheap. I went for a bagel without, you know, anything on. It was $6. I almost fainted, and I'm not poor. But that's beside the point. Life has changed. The world changes, and we have to hope President Trump does the right thing, and I think...
0: Well, we also have to do our part and not get discouraged, all right? We have to do our part, not discouraged. You sound a little bit discouraged. You sound a little bit. I want you to not be discouraged. I want you to be happy. Even if you're coping with this thing, we got to be a good cheer. We got to be... Well, bring our problems to God. Let him deal with them.
5: I'll tell you something. You know, I'm Greek Orthodox, but if you want to know... I used to live next to a rabbi in Brooklyn, and he gave me a quote, what I try to say, life is the greatest bargain, you get it for free. So when you're not feeling well or something's going wrong, you say that to yourself, it perks you up.
0: All right, I like that. Thanks a lot, man. Hey, I see this, I like her. I used to work with her. Her name is Catherine Herridge. She does a lot of good work, but she also kind of bitches and moans wherever the hell she goes. All right, she like sued Fox, and now she's suing CBS or something like that, right? I mean, every now and then you got to wonder, is it you, right? I mean, Fox was unfair to her, now CBS is unfair to her, or was unfair to her. Now, I'm sure it was, but sometimes you got to just suck it up, right? Sometimes, and also, you went to work for CBS. I mean, that is a liberal place. What do you think was going to happen there, Catherine? All right? You got to make it a federal case? Of course she does. Go ahead.
6: As you know, in February, I was held in contempt of court for refusing to disclose my confidential sources on a national security story. I think my current situation can help put the importance of the Press Act into context. One of our children recently asked me if I would go to jail, if we would lose our house, and if we would lose our family savings to protect my reporting sources. I wanted to answer that in this United States, where we say we value democracy and the role of a vibrant and free press, that it was impossible, but I could not offer that assurance. The Bipartisan Press Act, which came out of this House committee, would put an end to the sort of legal jeopardy that I have experienced firsthand in the federal courts. And without the legislation, more journalists will run the uncertainty of the contempt gauntlet in the future. This legislation will provide protections for every working journalist in the United States, now and for the next generation. The legislation provides strong protections at the federal level for reporters and their sources. It would block litigants and federal government from prying into a reporter's files, except when there's an imminent threat of violence, including terrorism and in defamation cases. At the state level, similar rules are already in place to protect press freedom. It is my sincere hope that the passage of the Press Act will provide similar protections at the federal level.
0: All right. Very nice. But she is a bit of a drama queen. All right. There's a little bit of a drama queen at work there. Freedom of the press, to be sure. But the people who make up the press aren't particularly special. And sometimes I don't think they should get special rights, actually. They get the Constitution like the rest of us. We'll be right back.
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0: Hello, Duncan Sheik, Barely Breathing. You know the Barely Breathing song by Duncan Sheik? That guy died all the way back in the 90s. Good singer. And after he did that hit, he went into all kinds of composing and stuff like that. If you're of a certain age, you've heard this dude and his music. 56 years old. Organ failure. The thing that kind of hits home to me, roughly the same age, number one. Number two, I used to see him around the neighborhood. And lastly, I know he has a daughter who's like 7 years old, and I've seen her in the neighborhood. And it's just tough when a young girl loses her daddy. But here's that song that you may remember.

Very cool song. I liked it. But he's not a one-hit wonder. He did all kinds of composing for Broadway, let's see, movies, you name it. He's, Spring Awakening was a big thing that he did. So I am saddened. And I used to see him around the neighborhood. So dead at the age of 56, that is way, way, way too young. I'd say that's about 40 years too young, and leaves behind a wife and a beautiful little girl who's about 7 years old. So very, very, very sorry to hear that. It looks like organ failure. Not exactly sure. That can mean a lot of things. All right, rest in peace. We'll be right back.

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1: It's film festival season, and the Telluride Film Festival did not disappoint. The debut starring Julianne Moore was hands down the star of the festival, with people calling her performance the best of her career. The debut follows a suburban housewife who joins a community theater production and immediately clashes with a domineering director played by two-time Oscar nominee Paul Giamatti.
2: Mona, look at me and say you're lying three times in a row and don't blink.
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1: Another highlight from Telluride, Inc. Danny Boyle's biographical drama about media mogul Rupert Murdoch.
4: Mr. Murdoch, this is not something that has been done before.
1: Both films premiere December 11th, but every year Telluride has one surprise film. This year it was a documentary called You Can See Everything about Elizabeth Holmes in the days before leaving for her 11-year prison sentence. That film hits theaters in October. Cooper Lawrence, Entertainment News, Worldwide News Network, New York.
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5: News. I'm Roxanne Evans. President Trump announcing a new deal with Denmark and Greenland, giving the U.S. permanent military access to the Arctic island. The agreement also allows for additional U.S. bases and flights over Greenland while keeping Russia and China from establishing military bases there. The deal does not transfer ownership of Greenland to the United States. The president also announcing a deal with major pharmaceutical companies aimed to lower prescription drug prices for Americans.
6: Discounts of 60, 70, 80, and even 90% discount.
5: About 26 drug makers have agreed to the pricing arrangements, and tensions are rising with Iran as the president weighs his next move either militarily or economically as the war enters its seventh month. 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
12: Arizona News Audio. Arizona's unemployment rate held steady at 4.9% in August. Doug Walls, chief economist with the Arizona Office of Economic Opportunity, says the report shows a labor market that continues to expand year over year, but at a modest pace.
13: Positive year-over-year growth and relatively stable private sector hiring provide some support, while continued labor force declines and softer government hiring remain areas to watch heading into the fall.
12: Month over month, the labor force declined by about 8,100 people, continuing a recent downward trend in labor force participation. The national employment rate also held steady at 4.1%. Those who knew the late Arizona Senator John Kyle and his work note his involvement in water policy and how it benefited Arizona. In fact, ASU's Morrison Institute houses the Kyle Center for Water Policy. Center Director Sarah Porter says the loss of Kyle is tough for her and her team.
14: He's been, you know, such an important mentor and kind of the model, the example in many respects about how to think about water.
12: Porter says Kyle, an attorney who studied water law, was committed to working on effective policies for the state and tribal water rights. Kyle was instrumental in Arizona's landmark Groundwater Management Act of 1980, which opened the door for the Central Arizona Project, which supplies water to Phoenix and Tucson. Porter says Kyle never referred to the center as the Kyle Center for Water Policy, just calling it the center, too humble to refer to it by his name. Longtime political analyst Mike O'Neill says Kyle seldom received top billing since he served first alongside Barry Goldwater, then John McCain in the U.S. Senate.
15: I don't know if he preferred the sort of more quiet, behind-the-scenes kind of role, but it was certainly cast for them because those were two pretty two pretty bright stars, very difficult to outshine.
12: Kyle passed away from complications resulting from a neurological disease. He was 84. Connie Weber, Arizona News Audio.
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18: So I think we kind of solved the AI mystery a little bit. Why are they making such a fuss right at this moment? Basically, they want an exemption. They want to be a monopoly and not be called out for being a monopoly. It is more of a business move than a, this is a real thing to worry about. Who talked us through this was Brittany Kaiser. And Brittany, I think, is coming at this from the most holistic and wholesome and innocent standpoint one can approach the issue. Some of these guys, they want power and they want global power. And this is when they talk about an international consortium. They've actually said this. They want to form an international authority that would govern AI. Now, that is alarming. That is not good. That's not what we want. It is that is the new world order that we have been warning about, that they have been seeking. Hey, somebody pointed out just the other day, you know, George H.W. Bush gave his new world order speech on September 11th, 1991. Isn't that weird? September 11th, 10 years exactly, his son would be president of the United States. A new world order. And George H.W. Bush kept saying that. He called them little countries. And little countries with their little concerns will be kind of trumped by the new world order. There will be global concerns, the overall goodness of man. And if you're not concentrating, if you're just kind of chilling, you see that? That sounds about reasonable. It's not reasonable. It's not. It is a big power grab. Now, President Trump is wise to this, all right? Now, he called in, or somebody called him. There was a big AI summit. You know, the NVIDIA, the chief of NVIDIA was there and called up President Trump, and they had a spontaneous interview in the middle of this AI summit. And it's pretty cool, shall we? Let's listen to this thing.
19: Oh, no.
20: This is not planned, but we know who it is.
19: Oh, no. No. Mr. President? Oh, yes, sir. I got to tell you something.
18: He just called him on the phone.
19: If it wasn't because of you calling, I'm on stage with the besties. I'm on stage with the besties.
18: He got a call.
19: I'm on stage with the besties. I'm on stage with Sax. And,
20: oh,
19: yeah. You know, the whole group. Yeah, Jason's here, Chamath's here, Dave and David is here. Yeah, I'm sitting in front of a few thousand people. And we're talking, as it turns out, we were talking about you. Good job, sir. Good job. The fact that you saw through all of that, I mean, there's a lot of complexity. And the fact of the matter is you saw through all of that. And I, you know, we're all just really grateful.
21: Tell him I said hi.
22: Do you want to say hi to the crowd?
19: Jason would like to put you on the
20: even mic. Jason.
21: Put him on even speaker. Jason. Speaker mode.
19: How do we put on POTUS?
20: On speaker.
23: Put him on speaker?
21: Speaker. Right. Yeah. Right into the microphone.
22: Here, we're getting a mic.
19: Hang on a second, sir.
20: Hold on, sir. We're getting a microphone.
19: Mr. President,
24: yes.
19: you're now talking to the planet.
24: See, the great thing about life is that Jensen can develop the most complex computer chip in the world that nobody can copy for 10 years. But he can't figure out how to put me on speaker. We have to remember this one. So,
20: roasted.
24: No, the AI, it's almost as conspiracy. And the happiest group is China. And China is very happy. And I could even say in the country, a lot of states are happy that weren't going to get anything because they're being inundated by people that want to be there. But now all of a sudden you see they're building in Finland. They want to build one Google. Wants to build a big one in Finland, which I'm not happy about, because they were unable to get permitting. And I'm telling you, it's all a hoax. The data centers are great, and they make people wealthy, and they make states wealthy, and it's the oil of the next 20, 25 years. It's bigger than the internet and the AI, you know, much more so. And they're just playing right into the hands of a lot of people that don't want to see it happen, and that could be political people, and it could also be China. And we're not going to let that happen. It's a hoax. And
19: you're right. We're not going to let that happen, sir.
24: No, we're not going to let it happen. The robots are not going to be taking over the world, and that's not going to happen. You know, my uncle was probably the best of all time, frankly, but professors at MIT for 41, 42 years, and known as being one of the most brilliant men. And he was there for 41 years as the top. He was like at the top of the ladder, did many things. Jensen knows all about it, but did many things. So I have a little genetic strength, if you believe in the racehorse theory, but I do. I have genetic strength.
19: That explains why you know so much about AI.
20: Yeah.
24: Well, I know about AI. I also have common sense about AI. The robots will not be taken over. The AI will not be taking over the rest of the world. The whole thing is a hoax. Now, with that, we have to be a little bit careful. We have to we have to do things, and we have to do them prudently. But that doesn't mean we're going to stop an industry, because, you know, as we work on the next 10 years about how to destroy it. So I'm with you all the way. I didn't even know how you felt about it. I assumed you felt the same way as me.
19: Yes, sir.
24: And if we're going to lead, and I have an expression, it's whoever wins, AI wins. That's how big it is. It's bigger than the internet. And whoever wins, AI wins. And we can't let this kind of stuff happen. And that includes data centers. There are communities that were dying that have data centers right now, and now they're wealthy communities.
13: Yeah.
24: Really wealthy communities.
19: We're going to make sure that everybody wins in the AI race in America. Every industry, every company, every state, every people.
24: Good. Well, I feel strongly about it, and I have the position that can do something about it. We're not going to let that stuff happen. So I have no idea who's at the meeting. I have no idea who the hell I'm talking to, but I'll see.
19: Did you hear that? Did you hear that? Thousands of people are clapping for you, sir.
24: All I know, if you're there, I'll listen to Jensen. But he's done an amazing job, and David has done an amazing job. And good luck to everybody, and we're going to stay with the future. The country has never done better. We have $20 trillion of investment coming into the country, and that's as opposed to much less than $1 trillion under Sleepy Joe Biden. And that was for 4 years. This is in 1 year. So, it's really, the country has never seen anything like it, and we're going to keep it going. And so thank you all very much.
19: Thank you, Mr.
1: Thank
19: President.
1: Thank you, Mr. President.
24: Thank you, Jensen.
19: I'll call you back later. Thank you, Mr. President. Thank you.
18: That was very cool. And he's on the right side of history. That's where I'm not worried about anything, quite frankly, on the AI front. And I'm sick of hearing about the gas prices. Oh, the gas prices. There's more going on. Every year of my life with a Republican in office, they're always bitching and moaning about the economy. I remember the economy, inflation, 1975, all of it. Never-ending malaise that they try to portray around Republicans. This is fake. We're off. These midterms can be awesome. If you look at the numbers, you look at the breakdown, $87,000 a year, the median income of $10,000 over Joe Biden. And how's this for a victory, folks? As we go talk about AI, here's something a little bit on the arguably old-fashioned side. AM radio. U.S. automakers have been eager to consign AM radio to the history books. Instead, they have triggered the nearly unthinkable, reports the Wall Street Journal, a bipartisan push from Congress to save the century-old broadcast band. An ensemble of advocates, including broadcasters and former federal emergency officials, have been pressing lawmakers for years to mandate AM radio after automakers such as Tesla, Volvo, and BMW stop providing those tuners in new models. Their pushing is working. On Tuesday, the House passed the AM Radio for Every Vehicle Act with overwhelming support. The bill heads to the Senate, where related legislation has 60 co-sponsors and bipartisan support. Supporters say the old school technology remains a vital piece of the government's emergency communication network and that many Americans continue to depend on it. As much as our technology continues to evolve, nothing has changed that fact that if you don't have cell networks and you don't have power, radio is your lifeline, according to Curtis Leggett, president and chief executive of the National Association of Broadcasters. At the same time, the bill presents an unexpected headache for the auto industry as it grapples with challenges, including tariffs, higher fuel, China, and the rest. The industry's shift away from incorporating AM radio began a decade ago after more car companies began to develop electric vehicles for the U.S. market. Many car makers have said that currents from EV motors can interfere with AM broadcast signals and have removed radio receivers from newer models as a result. An industry-funded study by the Center for Automotive Research estimated that it would cost automakers $3.8 billion to mitigate interference between EVs and AM radio. Give me a break. All right, this was a leftist push, all right, to neutralize the massive advantage conservatives have on AM radio, okay? Look, you guys dominate all the social media, right? You dominate, you try to dominate the internet, and they wanted to vanquish, they wanted to silence giants like Mark Levin and those of us right here, okay? I'm so glad this happened. And imagine that, bipartisan support. 800-848-9222, 800-848-9222. Shortly, I'll be getting out of here because I got to go meet with Vice President Vance in a little bit. But in the meantime, your calls. I'll be right back.
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1: 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I'm John Cassavetes. And that's the Cat's Corner.
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4: 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That's your KQ&A Nightbeat. I'm Bill Monroe.
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0: is the Greg Kelly Show.
1: All righty then. Let's check in with Walter from Baltimore. Is that true? How are you, sir? How are things down there?
2: Yes. Hey, Greg. This is the first time I called your show. I actually have some beef with your buddy, Dominic Carter.
1: Leave him alone. I don't want to talk about Dominic. He's a great guy. I don't care. He can say whatever he wants. Leave him alone. What do you want to say to me?
2: All right. Well, I'll tell you this. The first time, when I was talking about Abdul Al-Sayed to somebody the other day, he said that he doesn't want him elected. I actually agree.
1: Are you still stuck on Dominic? Are you talking? Wait. Hey, Walter, easy. I don't want to hear about your grievance with Dominic. All right. So, what's your grievance with anybody else or anything else? Go ahead.
2: Yes, I think that the Republicans cannot complain. They cannot claim that Abdul Al-Sayed is a danger when they put themselves in this position by raising gas prices $3 a gallon before an election.
1: $3 a gallon. You think that the Republicans have raised gas prices $3 a gallon? Is that what you said?
2: I think that the war in Iran was at a bad time.
1: All right. Yeah.
2: When you're telling me that Abdul Al-Sayed is dangerous.
1: Yeah, he is. He's a weirdo, and he believes in...
2: I agree he should lose, but he's going to win because of this war.
1: I don't think so. By the way, this war... Relax. Hey, this war is like... Are you kidding me? You know, were you guys... so many of you guys were so on board with the Iraq war, right? So many of you didn't give a damn about what the hell was going on in Afghanistan. And suddenly you're on the edge of your seat panicking about this skirmish in Iran. Skirmish. It's a skirmish.
2: Greg.
1: And oh, by the way, look up the history of gas prices. I'm tired of my side wetting its pants over gas prices when they are a buck less than they were under Joe Biden in the summer of 22, where 18 years ago they were tied with George W. Bush. You guys were still in love with that fraud. I was telling you back then. I don't know, Walter. Everybody has his number down.
2: Greg, I call balls and strikes. Gas prices were getting lower.
1: Well, listen, man. Let me remember. We have gotten so much out of this Iraq war. I mean, the Iran war. We have gotten so much. We have denuclearized the number one terror state in the world ever in the history of the planet. We got nothing out of Iraq. We got nothing out of Afghanistan. All right, and you're bitching and moaning about the gas prices. You know, ease up. Nobody is asked to sacrifice or put up with anything. And the moment we do, we start wetting our pants, soiling ourselves, crying and moaning. Gosh, I was on a plane, and the Wi-Fi went out. There was a damn near riot on board. Americans have gotten soft. I think it's time to toughen up and not let this crap... I mean, who are we? We're Americans, for crying out loud. Thanks, Walter. Ralph, how are you? Is he there?
3: Greg, I'm here. You were talking about intermittent fasting before.
1: I didn't. Dr. Mikolas brought it up.
3: Yeah, and he was great. He was fantastic. So crucial that you have an eating window during the course of the day. Do you practice that? Do you do that?
1: I went on the shot. Basically takes care of it for me. I don't even think about it anymore. I'm not even, you know, I barely think about food anymore.
3: So you have, I mean, what are you eating when you're on this stuff?
1: Hey, that's my business. That's my business. I'm on the shot. I just had a bag of Fritos. I think it was like the second thing I ate all day. I had some raspberries about 6 hours ago. I'm not hungry.
3: Now, this thing is working perfectly for you. I mean, is it making your body look like the way you want it to look? I mean, I heard from other people, I've never taken it, but this is nothing that you're doing. Whatever you're doing is working for you. That's all that counts. I've heard that the detrimental results of this thing is not really in yet because it hasn't been on the market very long, and that people are wondering what the long-term effects are. Are you afraid of that?
1: Yeah, I mean, look, you know what I'm afraid of? The long-term effects of being fat. All right. And the long term effects of being fat are huge, ample, whatever. This is not an emergency, authorization. They were studying this stuff for a very long time. And they had actually been issuing a lot of this stuff, very similar medication to diabetic people for, I think, decades. So, I'm not worried. By the way, you have a very deep voice. I never noticed that before. Something about your voice. Were you ever on the radio?
3: Yeah, I do a little gig on the radio.
1: Are you? Do you have a woman that you're married to, or is your partner is always bragging about you on social media?
3: I guess so.
1: Yeah. You're good looking, right?
3: I can't.
1: I get you. Yeah, I know who you are. I like you. Sometimes your wife gets a little bit out of hand. I'm sorry to, you know, but at least with me, no disrespect.
3: The last time I called you, you said the same thing.
1: Yeah, I know. Well, I figured it out. She's like, oh, he needs to lay off Jesus. Well, I think anybody who says that probably needs Jesus. But look, I'm half teasing. Thank you very much for calling, staying in touch. My best to the missus. Seriously, all the best. Jose is standing by in the Bronx. Jose, is that you?
4: Oh, yes. Craig, great show. That last caller calls all the radio shows. He's got that deep voice, and he says...
1: Yeah, he's auditioning for radio. He's auditioning. He's auditioning. He's auditioning.
4: The only problem I have is you're in on the legal immigration. You want to...
1: Oh, this is the same guy. This is the guy from the... This is the same guy. Jose, goodbye. Hey, Jose, wait. How do I put the mute button on him? Don't hang up on him, but... yes, Jose, I'm into the... Jose, whatever your name is. Felix. Let's call him Felix. Yes, I'm into the legal immigration. I do like legal immigration, and I like to be ultra selective about it, right? Just because you apply, you know what I mean? You don't come automatically. You have to bring certain skills to the table, right? Certain attributes and no negatives, all right? But that's not good enough for Felix here, is it, Felix?
4: Well, 1.5 million third worlders come every year, so...
1: You know, Felix, the other thing that you accused me of is... hold on a second. By the way... Some of these Indian people are very, very smart. Very smart. Very smart. They're some of the best people I know, to be honest. Seriously. Sounds like you got a little bit of the xenophobia. And I think you should get over that. And what's the other thing? The thing that makes me annoyed with you is you made up a story about me making out with Ilhan Omar. That crosses the line. All right there, Felix? All right, leave me alone. Dave, how are you?
5: Hey, Greg, how are you?
1: Good. Start talking.
5: Hey, you were talking about the good numbers of the economy and all of that stuff and how the media plays that all down and gives all the wrong information. How about a mass mailing before the midterms with all that information?
1: Well, not actually a bad idea. You know what's interesting about mass mailing, although... I don't know if this is true anymore, but there was a time where they figured out that basically everybody, like in a stupendously high number, 80% of the people open the political mail that's sent to them. You know, if it comes from a congressman or a president, they open it. They say, oh, this looks important, and they open it. I got to go. Hey, Sal, I'm sorry I don't have time for you and the rest, but I got to get the hell out of here. J.D. Vance and me, Monday. Can't wait to sit down with him, find out what really happened with Sid Rosenberg. No, I know it was great, and I know my meeting is going to be great. To be continued, everybody. Dominic Carter is coming up. No grievances. Positivity. Everything in moderation, including moderation.
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12: Fox News. I'm Deborah Valentine. President Donald Trump has banned three news networks from covering the White House. Fox's Peter Doocy explains.
13: A senior White House official is telling us that brass at CNN, MS Now, and Politico are being informed that they can't come to campus.
12: The move is a test of constitutional First Amendment protections. President Trump announcing Friday that all 50 states will join a program to provide most favored nation pricing for some Medicaid drugs.
14: Economic advisors estimate that the most favored nation's deals that we're extending to states today will save Medicaid over $64 billion.
12: Last year, President Trump signed an executive order to pay the same price for medications as the lowest paying nation. The administration says this plan is called the Medicaid Generous Model. 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
15: 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Mostly clear skies tonight with sunny skies tomorrow. After an overnight low of 58, expect high of 84 tomorrow with a high of 83 on Sunday. 62 degrees tonight for Cottonwood and the Verde Valley with a high on Saturday of 94 and 93 on Sunday. 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

0: 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I'm Bill Monroe.
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10: And by the grace of God, it is finally Friday. And wow, what a Friday it is. What a Friday it is, ladies and gentlemen. I'm going to St. Louis this weekend. I haven't been back to St. Louis in a while. I drove through St. Louis with my daughter. Stayed briefly at a hotel near the airport. But I'm going to go back to St. Louis, delivering a speech to a friends organization of Republicans. It's kind of cool. As the show grows, people are starting to want to have me as a speaker. So, you know, that's kind of cool. And the show is growing. I just got news today from Ralph Renzi, who is the head of Newsmax Radio and Podcasting, that this year radio program, this year podcast, with regard to Apple Podcast ratings in the news category, is beating. Are you ready? Listen to the names. My show, you guys and me are beating. This is going to make you smile, all right? First of all, Caitlin Collins' show. Caitlin Collins in the news category. Yeah, I know. She's on CNN. Kicking her butt. The Fox News Rundown.

0: I'm beating the Fox News right now. In the news category, Piers Morgan. I'm beating Piers Morgan. I'm beating Mark Halperin. I am beating, but I still respect greatly, John Solomon. John Solomon's Just the News. This show is beating John Solomon's Just the News in the news category in America. We're at number 157. I know we got a ways to go, but there's a lot of... But the number one thing that it just makes me happy the most is that this show is beating... Are you ready for this? James Carville and Al Hunt. James Carville and Al Hunt. It's going to drive him nuts that I'm beating him.
1: We Democrats are cracking up. We're about to lose our minds because we know Kamala, she is toast.
0: Yeah.
1: So... Hitler way of calling Trump, we're pulling out all the strings, Trump, yeah. But looks like none of it is gonna work.
0: Yeah, who they got next? 2028.
1: They're coming to take us away, ha ha. They're coming to take us away, ho ho.
0: Hee hee ha ha.
1: To the funny farm where life is beautiful all the time, and we'll pretend Kamala won as his nice spin in that clean white coat are coming to take us away.
0: Jim Gossett, by the way, you know.
1: Thought it was a joke, and so you laughed. When I said I lost the Trump, that would surely make me flip my lid.
0: And it did.
1: They're coming to take me away. Ha ha. They're coming to take me away.
0: Ho ho hee hee ha ha.
1: To the happy home with padded walls. And I'll get shock therapy in a room with Morning Joe. And they're coming to take me away. With Liz Cheney and Chris Christie, Mike Pence and the women from the View. They're coming to take us away.
0: I know. He did go nuts, man. We did that song during the election, and he went legit nuts, man. I tell you what, there's a lot of stuff going on. The Detroit News, which is a liberal newspaper, endorses Mike Rogers in the race for U.S. Senate in Michigan, by the way. This is a pretty rare thing for them to do. Mike Rogers is clearly the best choice for Michigan's U.S. Senate seat and gets our endorsement. That's according to the paper. The newspaper's editorial board described Rogers as well-prepared for the Senate after serving 14 years in the House, including a stint as chairman of the House Intelligence Committee. Yeah, that's true. The editorial argued that Rogers' background and temperament could help him quickly become an influential member of the Senate. This is big because he's a Republican. They want him to be an influential member of the Senate as a Republican. That's big. Okay? The newspaper said he was critical of Democrat opponent Abdul al-Sayed Abdul-Jabbar Simsalabim Ahmad saying he lacks the government and policy-making experience needed for the job. And he's also a friggin' communist. And he believes in overtaking businesses, and he also wants to socialize medicine, which we've been rejecting for many years. And his good buddy, he's got a good buddy named Hassan Piker. Yeah, good buddy named Hassan Piker, who is a radical Maoist communist.
2: I'm a Muslim. Abdul's Muslim as well. And we're two Muslim guys that represent the moral majority at the heart, the center of American politics right now.
3: The reason it's so important,
0: maybe of Democrat politics,
3: to be in a stage with somebody like Hassan is because he's talking to these folks every single day.
0: They're allowed to stand on stage together there. You know, this is crazy like that. And you know, Abdul Sayed's just saying, he's just an influencer in California. It's kind of funny this morning. I was reading that. Zipped up my shirt a little bit because I should zip it down because I'll have them learn. Ladies watching the show today. Hey, ladies. Anyway, but he says that's just a streamer from California. This is a streamer from California, and he wants to keep the audience. He wants to keep Hassan Piker's audience, but he doesn't necessarily want to be a part of Hassan Piker. Now, he's been on Hassan Piker's show like 100 times. He's been on his show 100. He knows exactly what Hassan Piker is all about. So that's kind of, he says he wants his audience, but not necessarily Hassan. That's like saying you want Hitler's audience, at one of his big rallies, but you don't want Hitler. You just want the Nazis. That's all, you know. So you can understand why. And then, of course, Hassan Piker, I asked him to campaign for him.
4: So when Abdul asked me to stump for him, I was like, sure, let's do it.
5: From the frying pan into the fire moment for me was when Abdul asked me to do a stump.
4: Abdul asked me to stump for him. That's the whole point. That's the reason why Abdul asked me to go.
6: The reason why, when Abdul asked for me to come on this journey with him, I said, yes, absolutely.
0: Yeah. And then, of course, the Democrat Party, they completely down, just a few weeks ago, completely down with Hassan Piker.
7: I'm pro stealing from big corporations.
8: We must end the American empire.
9: America deserved 9/11, dude.
4: I'm saying
8: politics. We're a big tent. I may not agree with lots of opinions from some folks who are in DSA, but we're going to need everybody.
9: You have some of these incumbents who have lost their re-elections in places like New York and Colorado. And what does that say about the party today, do you think?
10: It says that the party is going to win the Congress.
11: Yeah. We need a big tent, and I think people like Pika should be welcome into that.
12: The Democratic Party is a big tent party.
0: Yeah, they were come on into the tent. Come on into the tent. The DSA is going to soak it with gasoline and light it on fire. There you go. And then there's Hassan Piker did an interview today, and he showed, first of all, he's a freaking ignoramus. He has the vocabulary of about a fourth grader, maybe. I mean, he's a real dimwit, really. He's not a smart human being, and you know why I know this? Because listen to him talk, okay? Same goes with Kamala Harris. Same goes with AOC. The best gauge for intelligence is how you express yourself, how you're able to talk, write if you can't talk. But you got to have a brain that functions. Here he is saying that America, and remember, Hassan Piker, he was asked by Abdul al-Sayed to campaign, was with him the night before he was elected. The Democrats tried to late-term abort him in Michigan, but he won anyway, and now they're stuck with him, and they're trying to erase this buddyship, this Brokeback Mountain kind of really. What the hell? I don't even know what the hell's going on. But they're trying to make it, we don't know who he is. But now Hassan Piker is on with a podcast, and he says that the United States is worse than al-Qaeda. This is not AI.
13: You once said that America is the top dog in terrorism.
14: Yes.
13: Do you think America then is worse than al-Qaeda?
14: Pound for pound, as far as the number of deaths, yes, we've caused tremendous terror all around the world.
0: Wow.
14: I think that is not only terror that we are waging on regular civilians in nations in the periphery.
0: It's in the periphery. He threw that in there. I didn't even know what it is.
14: But it's also having consequences on ourselves. It's having dramatic consequences.
0: See, do you hear? Do you understand language? Do you understand vocabulary? Yeah, I like to think that I'm a pretty I'm a good speaker. I speak well. All right. This guy is an idiot. Listen, again, he throws a periphery in there, just to make him sound smarter, but he's dumb.
14: We are waging on regular civilians in nations in the periphery, but it's also having consequences on ourselves.
0: What nations in the periphery? What nations are you talking about? What periphery and what's near?
14: It's having dramatic consequences on the home front. One clear example of this is what we did in Minab, right? There's no distinction between blowing up a school, triple tapping it with Tomahawk missiles. If you're killing...
0: That wasn't us, by the way. It wasn't Israel either.
14: 140 schoolgirls, that is an act of terror. This doesn't mean that all Americans are terrorists.
0: Oh, that's very big of you. I mean, that's... And this makes him just beyond stupid. This doesn't mean that all Americans are terrorists. Thanks for throwing us that bone, Hassan.
14: But the reality of the matter is we have to create an environment of accountability to ensure things like that never happen again.
0: And then it just descends into faculty lounge gobbledygook.
12: But
0: he would never make it into the faculty lounge because he's a freaking idiot. Here is Ruben Gallego and Liz Warren, a couple of others, being asked about him saying that America is worse than al-Qaeda. And they, of course, welcomed him into the tent.
15: Hassan Piker told Axios that America is pound for pound worse than al-Qaeda. I mean,
16: he's wrong.
15: He's been on the campaign.
16: He's wrong. Moving on.
17: I don't know this guy, but obviously that's a sentence that makes no sense.
0: But Graham Blattner was her kind of man.
18: Obviously, he's an issue that came up in the Abdul campaign, and Abdul is going to have to be addressing that.
0: Oh, yeah, you're putting some distance there. You know, I heard Bernie Sanders just a few minutes ago saying, he's welcome in the tent. He's welcome in the tent. The Democrat Party is intellectually and morally bankrupt. That's one of the themes that I'm going to express today, because I'm going to compare what some of the other Democrat candidates around the country are saying, and they're all freaking bat guano insane. I have faith, like I did in Kamala Harris being defeated in 2024. I knew that she was going to be defeated. I have faith in the American people. And now that Congress is out of session, we've got people out busting their butts, spending some money, making sure Americans know that these people are out of their friggin' minds. They tried to destroy America the last 10 years, and they failed, and they want to start all over again after the midterms, opening the border, doing all the crap they did to make America terrible. All right, all of that is coming up. We've got Tony Kenneth at the bottom of the hour from the Daily Signal. Let's take a break and come back. This is the Rob Carson Show.
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0: Who's ready for some more stupid from Hassan Piker? Hassan Piker says, the man-child. Oh, my God, the man-child. What a just ridiculous, uneducated man-child. He says that the Middle East would be more stable if Iran, under the direction of the Ayatollah, the suicidal death cult, would be more secure with nukes.
14: You think the Middle East would be more stable if Iran had a nuclear weapon?
0: Okay, why would you ask that question? First of all, Axios, Axholosh, whatever your name is, what a stupid question as a journalist to ask this question. It's like, do you suppose that England would be more secure in 1942 if Hitler had a nuke?
14: Do you think the Middle East would be more stable if Iran had a nuclear weapon?
1: I believe yes. I think that the Middle East would be more stable.
0: Okay, what? How? How, you moron?
1: Having said that, once again, I'm not advocating. I'm not trying to, send Iran enriched nuclear uranium, nuclear-grade enriched uranium.
0: Man-child, right? Welcome to Kindergarten Roundup. Children discussing nuclear weapons.
1: But with respect to Iran, I think the nuclear conversation is a distraction.
0: It isn't Israel.
1: And time again, they have shown the Iranian government, regardless of whether you want to trust them or not, you can just look at their actions, have proven that they are utilizing the conversation of...
0: They are the largest purveyor of terror around the globe for 50 years, you moron.
1: Enrich uranium as a point of leverage to bring America back to the table to get sanctions relief.
0: Wow. I mean, wow. Here's Joe Scarborough. Don't expect much out of this, by the way. I guess challenging him, I suppose. This is kind of his way of challenging him so he can get behind him, so MSNBC can officially, or MS Now can officially be behind him.
2: Hassan Piker was in the news again yesterday. I think you were critical of what he said about Al-Qaeda and the United States. And the comparison, you have said that, he's just a California
0: streamer. I met Syed being asked about Piker.
2: He was a California streamer who's actively engaged in your primary campaign. Don't you think that's disingenuous just to call him like a California streamer when you know the guy, you campaign with the guy, he was a big part of your campaign?
0: So he's got this question out in the open so he can respond to it. And then Scarborough will never come back to it again. They will officially deem this relationship in his past.
3: It wasn't a big part of my campaign. We had him to Michigan once. People in the course of a campaign, and you know this, Joe.
0: You were on his show 100 times.
3: We'll have conversations with all kinds of people. And to me...
0: Let me see your text messages over the last 5 years.
3: It's really important not just to have a conversation with an individual. You know, I'm on your show, Joe, because I want to talk to the audience who's watching you right now. And the problem in our democracy too often is we say who we cannot talk to, rather than asking how do we bring these folks back into an electoral fold.
0: Wow. Okay. Yeah. And like I said, he's fine. He wants to use Hassan Piker's audience. He wants to use Hitler's Nuremberg audience, just not Hitler. Here is Piker proving himself wrong on a statistic about Americans blaming us for 9/11.
1: This is a position that actually, I believe, I was looking at the polls all the way back in 2001, had 66% approval that America in some way, shape, or form was responsible for 9/11.
0: Okay, utterly, utterly, utterly, utterly freaking ridiculous. Please investigate his ties to Cuba and his visit so we can denaturalize and deport this SOB back to Turkey.
1: What was it? Which is, actually, I'm going to pull it up real quick.
0: Yeah, exactly.
1: Because I found it to be fascinating. I
0: 66% of us believe that we deserve 9/11.
1: Recently going back to see, like, what was the attitude even back then? Hold on. I might have actually presented it more favorable.
0: Oh, you think?
1: Than it actually is, but I wanna quickly pull it up for you.
0: Yeah.
1: It's a very old poll, and I was shocked by it, too, so I think it's fascinating.
0: Yeah, yeah.
1: U.S. wrongdoing might...
0: Me look at me phone now!
1: ...have motivated 9/11 attacks. In 2001, 33% of all Americans said that U.S. wrongdoing might have motivated 9/11 attacks. 2002, by 2002, it was 38%. 2004, it was
0: 38%. But that doesn't say deserved.
1: 38%. And amongst Democrats,
14: what poll
1: it was 40%. The poll...
0: The super smart poll that I like to read on my phone!
1: Comes from Pew Research.
0: Pew, okay. Pew, so pew, pew, pew, pew.
1: Yeah, I was wrong. It was, what I was looking at was...
0: Your mother... Your mother was wrong for having him.
1: Fully two-thirds of liberal Democrats.
0: Two-thirds of liberal Democrats. Yeah, there you go. That's fine. I've got to tell you. That is just remarkable. And then, of course, you combine it with this.
14: Why do I hate America? Because I recognize accurate history.
4: Oh, God, I
0: hate... He said history.
4: America so much. God, I hate America.
0: History.
4: So much sometimes. It's, like, so stupid, dude. God, I hate America so much.
0: Yeah, you're not severing those ties with Hassan Piker there, Abdul Al-Sayed.
5: Longtime Democratic voter Linda, who would not share her last name with CNN, said she...
0: Because she doesn't want to get murdered by Islamist terrorists.
5: ...concerns with Al-Sayed's positions.
0: Or, you know, maybe doesn't want anybody to know her.
5: ...and past comments about Israel.
6: The candidate that is the Democratic runner is not somebody that I can vote for. I have to vote for Mike Rogers.
0: Yeah, yeah. Going back to the original quote, this is, again, Hassan Piker saying America is worse than Al-Qaeda.
14: You once said that America is the top dog in terrorism.
7: Yes.
14: Do you think America, then, is worse than Al-Qaeda?
7: Pound for pound, as far as the number of deaths, yes, we have caused tremendous...
0: Yeah, we don't commit acts of terror. Here is John Fetterman being asked about Abdul Al-Sayed, or I should say Hassan Piker, and fellow Democrats who had welcomed him into the tent.
8: Why do you think they're not building enough real estate in between Hassan Piker and some of these other candidates?
9: He's an individual that just declared that we are worse than Al-Qaeda, and Democrats are campaigning with him, defending him, and our base loves him. So, like, that maybe I can't compete with that.
0: If your base loves him, and I don't think most Democrats love him, but that is a major, major problem. And that's why I go back to saying that I have faith in the American people, because we don't want this. We have fought too hard for this country. We love our country. We hate communism. We've got many dead buried on foreign shores fighting the axis of evil, communism, Hitler, you know, Stalin, etc. Maybe not directly fighting Stalin, but you know what I'm saying? We've been fighting communism, Vietnam, in case you didn't know, and also Korea. Places like that, so we ain't gonna let it grow here, and we're gonna start turning the course with regard to radical Islam, and we're starting to hold them accountable, and we're not just gonna be called Islamophobic anymore. Tony Kennett, The Daily Signal, joins us next. Don't go anywhere.
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13: News. I'm Deborah Valentine. President Donald Trump has banned three news networks from covering the White House. Fox's Peter Doocy explains.
15: A senior White House official is telling us that brass at CNN, MS Now, and Politico are being informed that they can't come to campus.
13: The move is a test of constitutional First Amendment protections. President Trump announcing Friday that all 50 states will join a program to provide most favored nation pricing for some Medicaid drugs.
17: Economic advisors estimate that the most favored nation's deals that we're extending to states today will save Medicaid over $64 billion.
13: Last year, President Trump signed an executive order to pay the same price for medications as the lowest paying nation. The administration says this plan is called the Medicaid Generous Model. 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
28: Son Piker told Axios that America is pound for pound worse than Al-Qaeda. I mean,
29: he's wrong.
28: He's been on the campaign.
29: He's wrong. Moving on.
28: Well,
30: I don't know this guy, but obviously that's a sentence that makes no sense.
32: Obviously, he's an issue that came up in the Abdul campaign, and Abdul is going to have to be addressing that.
0: He was a guy who was invited into the tent. He was invited to the tent like Jason Voorhees at a summer camp just about a month ago, and now they are distancing himself like you wouldn't believe. This Hassan Piker, who's good buddies with Abdul Al-Sayed. I think he was on the show, his radio show or his podcast or whatever the hell it is, like 100 times. And now he's saying, oh, he's just a streamer out on the West Coast. Joining us to talk about this and so much more, looking very dapper, by the way, in blue today, is Tony Kennett of the Daily Signal. How you doing, my brother?
33: Fantastic. I mean, come on. I love watching this as much as you do. The fires that are just set and in dumpsters everywhere. Elizabeth Warren trying to say, I don't know who he, I don't even know. And then others saying that it's a good thing. And then, well, Abdul needs to condemn him and all. I love it. It's just they've earned it.
0: It is, and it is this level of insanity across the country. I mean, the Democrat Party, I can't think of a single candidate who's like reasonable or sane. And I really mean this. You look at, did you hear about this? This Angie Nixon down in Florida? Did you know that the economy is so bad that parents are choosing to murder their children? Listen.
34: The big concerns of Florida voters is that it just costs too much money just to be alive.
0: Yeah, it does.
34: Like literally.
0: Literally.
34: People are hurting. They are struggling. We are witnessing people, parents, turning the gun on their children, then turning the gun on themselves because they're losing their jobs. That is absolutely shameful.
0: Well, maybe that would have been a better defense for Lindsey Clancy then. But yeah, people are there. The economy is so bad, they're murdering their children. Oh my God.
33: They're eating the cats. They're killing the dogs. Just piss off with this. What in the world is this? I mean, Angie Nixon was already retarded. Like, we're already very well aware. But I mean, this is just sad. But I mean, forget how dumb she is for a second. Forget the fact she can't tie her shoes. Forget the fact she looks her own elbows.
0: Yes.
33: For just a moment, as a consideration here.
0: Yes.
33: One of the things that I cannot fathom is why these Democrats don't actually have a proposal for then how to fix these things.
0: Yes.
33: So far, they say the Medicare, we're going to give everyone Medicare and tell you to commit the suicide, like in Canada.
0: Yes.
33: And then they tell you to kill the kids. That's what they got.
0: Yeah.
33: That's it.
0: Yeah.
33: Counter.
0: Yeah. And then we find out yesterday, a couple of days ago, Kelly Loeffler said that of all of the money that was, stolen from the Treasury during COVID, Joe Biden increased the size of the federal deficit or that government by 40%, $200 billion in fraud. I want you to think about that. In the history of mankind, has an organized crime family or a government ever stolen $200 billion and allowed it to go to fraud? This is so filthy rotten, our federal government under Joe Biden, and this is what we're trying to fix. That and then of course also in states, California, billions, tens of billions, all of the country, the world's largest crime family, the Democrat Party.
33: Well, I mean, then you heard, Karen Bass came out and said, and Republicans, they want to make it worse by taking away the money as though there's no money to go around. The reason I love this is there is an active political donation program in L.A. where if you donate money, the city of Los Angeles will match your donation and multiply it by six with taxpayer dollars.
0: Oh, yeah.
33: So no money for the homeless, apparently.
0: No.
33: But boy, they got money for giving to Karen Bass and her campaign. Boy, howdy, and then some.
0: And did you hear that Nick Shirley about the high-speed rail? Hold on.
1: Now we're on top of the high-speed rail, and there's not any rail that has been placed. It's actually just a bunch of cement.
2: It is probably the most expensive piece of concrete known to man and often referred to here in the Central Valley as a modern-day Stonehenge. This project is on track for one thing, and that is to be the third most expensive infrastructure project in the history of the world. Number one is the interstate project of the 1950s.
0: Yes.
2: Number two is the International Space Station. And now...
0: Nancy Pelosi's face.
2: It is California high-speed rail. Right. The difference between those three projects is you can drive on I-5, or you can go on I-80 and drive across the entire country. You can go to outer space. We will never ride California high-speed rail.
0: Now, I understand that China, in the same amount of time, has built 30,000 miles of high-speed rail. Yeah, and this is going to cost $200 billion, and it's never going to open.
33: I just love it. I do. I really do love it because I like watching the Californians try to then convince you why this needs to be a model for the country. And it's actually Donald Trump's fault, or it's probably something to do with the Mackinac Bridge up in Michigan or some nonsense. That was what some left-wing podcast had to say earlier this week. It's the big thing about the midterms that everyone needs to figure out right now, because there's so many people mad and yelling. Are people happy with Republicans? No. And I have said this for weeks.
0: Yeah.
33: I know a lot of people don't like it. Yeah. However, if you have a common cold, you got the hacking, you got the coughing, and someone comes up to you and says, hey, I hate that cold. Would you like to have AIDS? There is no person who's like,
0: yes,
33: lay it on me. Like, no one's going to be like, oh, man, I don't like the economy with Republicans right now. Quick, get the people who've never lowered gas prices once.
0: Yeah.
33: Get them on the ball.
0: Yeah. Well, you look at how bad it was. And I was in Kansas City, and I just got done selling cars. And you may recall there was a guy named Oliver Anthony, had a number one hit about being poor under Joe Biden's economy, called Rich Men North of Richmond. I mean, I saw it go from filling a grocery cart at Walmart for $250 to filling the bottom of the grocery cart. I saw empty meat shelves, empty toilet paper, and all that. Saw the price of a new car go from $35 to now now $47,000, $50,000. Used car go from, you know, you could get a used car for $15,000. Now you start at $27,000. And the price of housing doubling, and then of course interest rates tripling, and our Fed, by the way, I'd love to hear your thoughts on our Fed. I mean, utterly shameful and ridiculous what they're doing to first-time homeowners, anybody who wants to own a home, anybody who wants to sell a home right now. It's ridiculous.
3: I mean, this is one of the reasons that I argue that you do have to kind of pick a lane with this administration, and this is the first couple of months where simultaneously you had Peter Navarro, Howard Lutnick, and then Scott Bessent all kind of taking the wheel.
0: Yeah.
3: And it wasn't good. And layering on top of everything, going like, you know what? I understand a lot of people are very, very big on kind of the tariffs and things like that. Playing Bill Clinton's game for the economy, it's not the way to move. And by the way, that doesn't mean the Fed's perfect. That doesn't mean like the Fed should be doing what it's doing. No, it doesn't mean that at all. But it is frustrating to see that right now, some of us were saying back, you know, 16 months ago, why this right now? Trump won was phenomenal.
0: Yeah.
3: Do more of that.
0: Yeah.
3: Like, we were doing it. Yeah. What was the problem? Yeah. And then Howard Lutnick was like, we got to go after the Madagascar deficit. And it's like, what the hell are you talking about?
0: Yeah, I get what you mean. Let's take a break and come back. I got much more to talk to you. Tony Kennett of the Daily Signal. Don't go anywhere. This is the Rob Carson Show.
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0: to have respondents from this poll, 45% say they would not consider voting for a Muslim. First of all, it's just gross.
1: Right.
2: And what was the Jewish factor? I mean, the Jewish number was...
0: It's 20%. Yeah. I mean, it's gross, but that is what he's contending with. And let's also say that a lot of what Mike Rogers is campaigning on, yes, is the economy, but he's also not so subtly talking about issues that Hassan Piker talked about 9/11 and so forth.
3: Yeah, that is Dana Bash saying that because 45% of Michiganders won't vote Muslim, that it's growth. It's growth. Well, you know, the problem is, I don't know if you knew this, but about 50,000 acts of terror have been committed in the last 45 years in the name of a religion called Islam. So there is that, I guess.
4: So I was talking to the Mike Rogers crew very recently because we're about to see if we can have him on the show here pretty soon, right before the election. And in that process, I asked, I said, I'm not aware of what religious affiliation you have. And I said, but have you ever in Michigan, here in the Midwest, have you ever been in a place where you've heard somebody exclaim out of excitement, like maybe they got good news over the phone, and in the public, they're on the phone and they say, praise God. You know, just two short words, very quick, very simple. And he said, yeah, absolutely. And I said, okay, so has that ever made you duck or run or scream or look for cover? No. Yeah. There was a reason that around the world, from New Delhi to New York, from, you know, Botswana to Boston, that whenever someone says Allahu Akbar, which supposedly means God
3: little,
4: is great.
3: You got a little something on your chin there.
4: Everyone, based on the experience, knows to duck and run and hide.
3: So no, say it the next time you're on an airplane. Just as you walk up the line, how to say Allahu Akbar, just do Allah. What do you suppose would happen?
4: Well, what do you expect someone to lean over and go, I beg your finest pardon? Like, that's not Oh, I say that's rather uncouth. Again, they did this to themselves. They're in Dearborn, and they're screaming. And we're talking the full-throated, like, and as a Cherokee, I'll say, the full Native American, like, Comanche war cry screech.
3: Yes.
4: And then everyone's like, gee, why aren't regular Michiganders excited about this?
3: I don't understand why 50,000 Muslims in Dearborn just walked up and down the promenade shouting death to America, death to Israel. I don't know why nobody want to vote for an Islamist.
4: It's the same with Tallarico in Texas. Yeah. Like, the internal polls for Tallarico, they're very concerned because they're like, we've put a bunch of children on grown men in lingerie's laps. Like, what's the problem? What people want?
3: Did you see the new commercial with him as an ice cream man? Okay, he's in a neighborhood, and there are kids coming up to get ice cream from him. Here's the ad.
5: James Tallarico loves kids, specifically trans kids. They're always on his mind.
6: I love, I'm just saying this because it's on my mind, the trans children.
5: That's why he voted to allow Texas hospitals to give permanent sex changes to children.
3: Yeah, he did.
5: And why he voted to let men compete in girls' sports. Tallarico wants the trans industry to prey on your children because he loves them. This November, vote for our children.
3: And did you, I've never seen you slack jawed before.
4: I'm not okay. So I'm not gonna lie to the audience. I have been sending messages essentially in this vein to the Paxton campaign for the last couple of weeks. Like, drop all of the
7: Ken Paxton fought Google naked in his front yard.
4: Like, stop that. Ads. Stop it. Stop that crap. Instead, do the attack ads. Play audio bits. And even in the last AI one where he was like writing in his journal about God, like I said, no. Just audio bites paired with he's a pervert. 100%. That's how you run it.
3: 100%.
4: And presto hesto.
3: Dude.
4: That's exactly what I mean, I didn't
3: know. In an ice cream truck. I mean, that's fantastic. Come in and get your sex change, kids. I mean, that is just like unbelievable. And speaking of his own words here.
8: What would Jesus do if he visited the Texas legislature? I think he would tell us, blessed are the trans children who are bullied.
3: No, Jesus would say, what the hell did you do to our creations? Why would you mutilate our children? Why would you mutilate our children? His church is the church of Satan, bro. It is the church of Satan. Go ahead.
4: Well, first of all, I was going to do the old Herbert the pervert. Well, shake yourself on down, vote in Texas. But
3: Be Herbert the pervert as James Tallarico on an ice cream truck. Go ahead.
1: Get yourself a scoop of them trans kids.
3: You got me, man. Oh my god. That was
4: last night on the show, because the Andy Fundy Baptist on the inside. There's a book that was behind his on his shelf called The Rewritten Bible. Now, as your Andy Fundy KJV reading Bible thumping boy,
3: yes.
4: When I finally saw it, and the Daily Caller friend pointed it out to me, they showed the actual screenshot of the Bible behind him.
3: Yes.
4: That is one of the biggest anathema heretical pieces of literature in history, because they went through the Bible and they were very open about this. His pastor's mentor says, we rewrote the Bible because the Bible has bad parts in it that are sexist and mean. And they call Jesus a boy. And by the way, these are very, it's not like this is translated 80 times over history. No, direct translations of the Hebrew, the Aramaic, and then the Koine Greek. And that's what James Tallarico is using. He's using this bastardized, literal, like the last, one of the last verses in the book of the, in Revelation says, don't take things out of this book or I'm going to come back and I'm going to kick you in the teeth. And here we are.
3: Yeah. And listen to this. This woman is, honestly, this is like Satan's little helper.
9: If you polled our membership and asked them whether they were Christian, agnostic, or atheist, the vast majority would say agnostic or atheist,
10: so
9: because
10: I
9: they don't buy the religion that has been that we got from the Puritans.
3: Wow. How in the hell? Honestly, Church of Satan, bro. I said this from the beginning. He reads from Satan's teleprompter. I'm not screwing around here. He is a charlatan. He is a devil in disguise, man.
4: And in here, I thought that calling him gay and retarded was probably going to be the worst that I could throw at him. And here we have, again, something somehow, just again, as the comments were pointing out very, very clearly here, he's a heretic.
3: Yeah.
4: I mean, again, as a Baptist, on the Catholic side of things, we talk all the time consistently about like differences in scripture and interpretation and context. Neither of us are running out here and replacing the Greek words with other things just to say, well, we're actually a bunch of agnostics and atheists.
3: It's ridiculous.
4: Get out.
3: Seriously. We got to wrap things up. Tell everybody about your podcast and do it as Herbert the Pervert, please.
4: I can't. My voice is tired because I smoked too much yesterday.
3: That's all right. Go ahead. Doing his Trump. I don't know.
7: Tony Kinnett Cast. It's a show on radio, TV, and the live streams. Rob Carson, he loves it. He says, Marco, you got to watch it on 7 p.m. Eastern. It's quite a show. No perverts, just American goodness.
3: Epic, epic. Bravo, my friends. This is going to be all over social media today. We are posting this segment on all social media, the video. Absolutely superb, Tony Kinnett. Have a glorious weekend. God bless you. We both believe in one God, right?
4: That's right.
3: All right.
4: We'll take care, my friend.
3: You too, bye. 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
3: 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Absolutely brilliant stuff talking about, among other things, James Tallarico.
15: God is non-binary.
3: Wow.
15: Our trans community needs abortion care,
3: Larry.
15: Too. There are many more than two biological sexes. In fact, there are six.
14: He is nutty.

0: wacko.
1: Yeah, and he is an absolute nutbag. Absolute nutbag. Here's some of his insanity, by the way. He's
2: God
1: trying to walk back.
2: Is non-binary. Trans children are God's children, made in God's own image. Modern science obviously recognizes that there are many more than two biological sexes. In fact, there are six.
3: Did they teach you in Sunday school that Jesus Christ himself was a radical feminist?
1: I got to tell you, I don't know how anyone in Texas could vote for this. Honestly. And once this spending kicks in, and I understand $54 million being spent by the GOP in Texas, half of it pro Ken Paxton ads, half of it anti Tallarico ads. And then you combine this with a guy running in Michigan who's best friends with a guy who says America is worse than Al Qaeda. Dear God, the choice could not be more obvious. Hour number two of the Rob Carson Show. Mary Walters, one of our unusual suspects, joins us. Don't go anywhere.
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5: News. I'm Roxanne Evans. President Trump announcing a new deal with Denmark to bolster the U.S. military presence in Greenland after months of threatening to take the island by force from the NATO ally. And the president also saying he's banning CNN, MS Now, and Politico from the White House for publishing what he described as, quote, fake news. The Senate battle in Texas between Republican Ken Paxton and Democrat James Tallarico has some calling it a toss-up. Congressman Chip Roy tells Fox Business's The Bottom Line that the party just needs more time.
6: We've got to tell the American people, you should like what we've been doing, but you're right. We're not there yet. Let us finish the job. We need time to finish the job.
5: The conflict with Iran and its impact on the U.S. economy has caused concern among some voters. 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
7: 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Mostly clear skies tonight with sunny skies tomorrow. After an overnight low of 58, expect high of 84 tomorrow with a high of 83 on Sunday. 62 degrees tonight for Cottonwood and the Verde Valley with a high on Saturday of 94 and 93 on Sunday. 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
6: Well, we try to live up to that every day, and by the way, by the grace of God, it is finally Friday. I'm going to go to St. Louis tonight, going to be delivering a speech tomorrow night to a bunch of Republicans. I'm really looking forward to it, actually. I spent a lot of time in St. Louis. I'm looking for an affiliate there, by the way. But I spent a lot of time in St. Louis and Kansas City. Spent a dozen years of my life in, 14 years of my life in Missouri. From Northwest Missouri State University to Springfield, Missouri, to Columbia, Missouri, to Kansas City, the Kansas side of Kansas City, and then spent a lot of time in St. Louis. And for those of you who know, I always regional food is really important. You know, Kansas City has barbecue. St. Louis has fried ravioli. It's something they do. They take deep fried ravioli and you dip it in a marinara. Holy crud! Whew. They've also got Ted Drew's frozen custard and Emo's pizza, which some like and some hate. It's like a cracker thin crust, and it's the cheese is called Provel, and it's gummy. And my wife hated it, and I loved it. And I'm going to have all three of them when I'm there, because I've been on this keto diet for, about 5 weeks, 6 weeks now. The lean body mass is rocking. It really is. It's pretty crazy. I haven't had a slice of bread, haven't had a piece of pizza, haven't had a piece of non-flat bread, I haven't had a french fry, I haven't had a potato chip, I haven't had rice, I haven't had pasta, no cereal. No. It's pretty crazy. Hasn't been that bad. And I would say if you only got like 20 or 30 pounds maybe, you know, you can do it without the GLP. I mean, maybe the GLP works for you. I decided not to do the GLP. But it's doing miracles for a lot of people, so I don't want to take apart

0: the way, in case you didn't know, my show, we just found out in the Apple Podcast ratings, in the news category. I know I'm kind of laughing too. And I guess maybe the reason why it's in the news category is because I report the news. I don't go out and dig up the stories, but I report the news and I interpret it and share my opinions, and I'm truthful. I think maybe that's the big thing, is that I'm truthful. I don't lie like the networks do about everything. But I don't. But Apple Podcast ratings, news category, I am beating. Are you ready? And yes, I'm bragging. 1,000% I'm bragging. Do you know why I'm bragging? Because you guys did it. Yes, I'm proud of you. Hell yeah. Here we go. So, now, this is the top 200, okay, out of the thousands that are out there. I'm 157. I know, we're going to do better. We're going to be top 50. We're going to be top 10. We're going to. We are beating the Fox News Rundown podcast. Piers Morgan. Caitlin Collins, the source with Caitlin Collins, that awful, awful woman who never smiles at Donald Trump, makes fun of. James Carville, War Room with Al Hunt. I'm beating James Carville. John Solomon. John Solomon is the real deal. I admire him greatly. I don't know why. I'm beating him. This guy's really good, too. Nick Freitas. I'm beating Nick Freitas. He's about 162 or something. And Mark Halperin. Beating Mark Halperin. And then Jerry Callahan, who's right up there, Newsmax podcast, just a few few steps behind me, but we're still beating Don Lemon and Jim Acosta. Do you know why? Because they're liars and they're unlikable people. Yeah, there you go. So I'm absolutely bragging about it, 100%. You guys did it. I knew there was a reason I came here. I knew there was a reason why I came to Washington D.C. to be here. And you're making it happen for me. Oh, you know what? I got some good news here. Let's hear from the president first of all, talking about Iran. I know we've been hearing that Iran's ready to come to the table. Well, here's the president yesterday.
1: Capability toward getting a nuclear missile. If we would not,
0: let me start that again.
1: Capability toward getting a nuclear missile. If we would not have used our B-2, Iran wants to make a deal. They're not ready, in my opinion.
0: No.
1: We're going to either make a deal that's good, or we're not going to make a deal at all. We've already ended their capability toward getting a nuclear missile. If we would not have used our B-2 bombers, we would right now have an Iran with a nuclear weapon.
0: Yeah.
1: And they would use it. They would use it very easily. They are considered the, you look anywhere in the world.
0: If Iran had the opportunity to have a couple of nukes, is all that it would take to wipe Israel off the map. And they would have them, and they would do it.
1: Considered the most evil country right now in the world, and they've been that for a long time. They've been that for many, many years. And, you know, it was 47 years I've been hearing for 5 years. The truth is it's like 52 years, but it's beyond that. We'll take care of business. They're in a very weak state. We control the...
0: I'm just praying for freedom for the Iranian people. It would be such a moment. It would be a Berlin Wall moment. And when this happens, it's going to happen. It will be a Berlin Wall moment, except for it'll be a millennial happening in the Middle East. Because there's a lot of love and support for Donald Trump from the Abraham Accord countries. And they're adding more. It is remarkable. It is remarkable what is happening. And, when you've been on the planet a while, you see a lot of history. I've seen some history in my life. Saw the fall of the Berlin Wall, saw the same year the Chinese crush a student uprising to bring democracy there. They just crushed it because that's what commies do. That's what commies do. I've seen a lot of other things happen since then. But wouldn't millennial peace for the Middle East be something else? I mean, look what has happened already. We've got Strait of Hormuz is in control. We're back in control of the Panama Canal. Panama Canal was under the control, essentially, of China. All the damn signs on Panama Canal were in Chinese. Not kidding. You got the southern border shut down. You got Trump's making a big announcement about prescription drug prices today. And prescription drug prices have come down dramatically right now. I mean, in vitro fertilization is affordable for parents. I know a lot of people in my generation, they did not have children. They could not afford in vitro fertilization. They adopted. Nothing wrong with adoption. I'm a product of adoption. Yes, my parents won the lottery. But, you know, there's just a lot of really great things happening. And then there's what happened to Memphis. This is Memphis 1 year ago.
2: There's a digital billboard that said, Memphis, we welcome the National Guard. How does that make you guys feel?
3: You know, that doesn't surprise me at all.
4: I do believe that the guards coming here is really necessary because this city really needs cleaning up.
5: You know, it's just so dangerous that you can't get out of your car. You can't go to the grocery store.
6: The idea, the third thing.
0: I heard near Johns Hopkins, where I went a couple weeks ago for a surgical consultation, seven people were shot near Johns Hopkins earlier this week.
6: Where is the law in this city? Where is it?
0: That's Baltimore, in case you wanted to know. It's run by a Democrat, and the state's run by an idiot Democrat, too.
6: This industrial state is unacceptable. This is Memphis. This is the United States of America. And all that is done. It's over. It's finished.
7: We don't want them here. We do not need them here.
8: You can run, but you can't hide. We're coming after you. We're going to find you. Get ready. You're going to prison.
0: You want to hear what Memphis is like today? From a Memphis mom named Delisha Ballinger. Here it is.
9: I don't care if you are a Republican. I don't care if you are a Democrat. We have children. We have regular people that might not even be into politics, that we care about each other's safety. We have to live amongst each other and in these communities. And it shouldn't be up for a debate. We all deserve peace. Our children deserve peace. I went from being pregnant and homeless to my first child being in this home, and we were welcomed with violence. My children deserve peace. And with the Memphis Safe Task Force being here, wow, we've finally been able to get that peace. So with this partnership and with everything that we have going, especially with change.org, this is important to show our voice and to just show care. This is what it's all about. We just care. And if you're an American patriot, if you love this country, caring for our public safety should be number one.
0: My entire career, from my first year in broadcasting, I've been hoping and praying for the inner city black community. I remember in about 1989, 1990, I had just moved to Columbia, Missouri, and then it's typical of any urban area, and I'm saying Columbia, Missouri is a big deal, but there's a neighborhood that's predominantly people of color. There is a Planned Parenthood on a street named after a civil rights leader, and there is violence, and the school is terrible. Multiply that by hundreds, you got New York City. Multiply that by hundreds, you got Chicago. You got East St. Louis, which has just been hell on earth for 65 years. And I've been praying that another generation of black kids could actually grow up and have good schools and have raise a family. And it has been agonizing watching it generation after generation. I remember in Columbia, Missouri, the first headline, I'm like 22, 23 years old, and there was this wedding celebration at this home. They had the wedding, and then they had the celebration at the home, and the groom was murdered in the home that night. And I remember just jarring me. Maybe it's just corn-fed kid from Iowa. But it has just been my dream forever that we could see something like this happen, and that the Democrat Party is against it is so bloody disgusting. Here's a little bit more from Delisha.
9: This particular day was a beautiful day. And again, the normalcy is gunshots. And being afraid to even step outside of my lawn. So this particular day, for once, I'm walking to my mailbox. And
0: godsend.
9: It's quiet.
0: It's a godsend.
9: And it's an abnormal quiet, a quiet that we wasn't used to. And I'm hearing the birds chirp. I'm hearing the birds sing. I'm seeing children play in the middle of the street. I'm seeing fathers playing football.
0: Come on.
9: In the middle of their streets. And just weeks before, prior to, we were seeing the Memphis Police Department with guns running after a criminal down our street. And to see that, for me, that was like the light bulb, like, wow, he really did it. Like, we really have some peace. You know, we wasn't expecting for it to be the quickest fix, but it was noticeably enough to where it's like, wow, there's kids actually outside playing.
0: I know.
9: We've been begging for years.
0: I know.
9: For our local leaders for assistance and
0: Democrats.
9: Help. Literally four houses down away from me, a family, a grandmother and her grandchildren were shot. About 30 gunshots rang out at this home, and to this day, this family still have not returned. The grass has grown, the weeds have grown in this property because the violence within the neighborhood was so bad. And we definitely have been looking for help, and our justice system, all the way down to our DA, no one was giving us any help.
0: But Donald Trump did it. Donald Trump's doing it around the entire country. Murder rate the lowest in 126 years. Do you want to turn back to darkness with the Democrat Party in the midterms? Hell no. Let's take a break and come back. This is the Rob Carson Show.
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1: Fasten your seatbelt, Deep State. It's gonna be a bumpy ride. It's the Rob Carson Show.
2: I've lived near Meridian Hill Park in D.C. for almost 2 years now, and the water's never been in the pond there. This has never happened before. I was always too afraid to come here because of the homeless people, but they're all gone. And it seriously looks like Paris.
0: Yeah, D.C.
2: I mean, I've never seen this many people out here. Trump said he was going to clean out D.C., and he did. It is clean. It's calm. It's quiet.
3: It's actually exciting. I want to run over there today if I can. You know, I always have a problem. Secret Service isn't in love with my walking along, checking the sidewalk, the new sidewalk, to see whether or not they pointed it correctly. We did 28 or 29 fountains. I made a contribution to redoing Lafayette Park. That's the entrance to the White House, and it was an embarrassment.
0: And all the Democrats can do is be and whine about it. We're going to tear down the ballroom. What a bunch of petulant, awful human beings. My God, how could you possibly want them back in power? How could you possibly want a party that has gone off the rails communist from where they won in 2024? How can you possibly want a party that does that supports to raise taxes on all of us, get rid of all of the great tax cuts that Donald Trump has given us, rooted for Iran, rooted against the U.S. military, defunded the police, covered up Antifa and Hamas collaborating, covered up the SPLC, the Southern Poverty Law Center crimes, fabricated crimes against Donald Trump, called for political violence against Republicans, covered up fraud in Minnesota, covered up Dr. Fauci's crimes and lies, allowed 25 million illegals to come across the southern border, arrested nuns for praying outside of abortion clinics, allowed transgender surgeries on children, allowed men and women's sports, fueled anti-Semitism against the Jewish people, turned their backs on Israel, released rapists and criminals from jail for political gain to keep illegals here, allowed illegals to vote, ballot harvested. I can go on and on. How could the Democrat Party, as is right now, I'm not saying every Democrat, but your leadership is evil. None of those things, no sane person is for any of those things. And there are things that are even worse. Didn't say a damn thing when 300 plus thousand children were trafficked across the southern border for sex or labor. Are you out of your bloody minds? B-worded and complained when they arrested Maduro and they were bombing the snot out of those drug boats that were bringing drugs into the United States, killing our young people. Has been against our military since day one. When Chris Murphy said the day we killed the Ayatollah in Iran, he said it was already a failure. So it was a colossal mistake. How can you do that? Here is a Chris Cuomo. He had a caller on his show, and is a woman who's a Democrat.
23: Not too proud to say that I am wrong about Trump. I'm a proud Democrat.
24: How so?
23: And he's done a lot of things, immigration. I'm happy about what's happening with immigration.
0: Yeah.
23: I thought the stock market would tank, and I'm pretty happy with my 401k.
0: Yeah.
23: There's a few things that I just thought things would go wrong, and I'm very happy.
24: Well, that is big of you to say. It'll probably lose you some friends in this polarized environment that we're in right now. But there's nothing wrong with being happy with results, no matter who gives them to you.
0: I was thinking about this last night. Because I've lost most of my friends, all of my friends in Maryland that I had for a dozen years. Every New Year's we spent together, every four or five nights a week had dinner together, their house, our house, summer paella, you know, pool party, crab feast, all this. I mean, love. And it ended. It just ended. Man, I moved to Kansas City and I became a conservative talk show host. And my friend, who will remain unnamed, who was my best friend, said, "You're never invited into our home again." And this crushed me because I helped raise their kids. And it made me realize that, you know, I have to become crystallized as a human being and fight for what is right. And what this president is doing is right, and he's gutting the evil that had infested this this country, and the Democrat Party is a force for darkness. And, you know, I don't know if I could ever, I don't know if I could ever be in their fold again. Even if they asked for forgiveness, I don't believe I could be in their fold again. It's just too much. But your Democrat Party is insane. Here is, for instance, this is a Democrat in Michigan, William Lawrence, who's running for office. Here's what he said about private property a few years ago.
4: I think we are lacking for a framework that can make sense of how to be revolutionary in the sense of truly, truly wanting a world without borders and wanting to redistribute all the land and all the money and knowing that, historically speaking, that would be just if it were to occur.
0: Wow.
4: Because it is the result of violence and evil deeds that the inequality exists today.
0: Wow.
4: While existing in the conditions and meeting people where they're at and trying to do something that is going to save somebody's life now or is to build power now. That's one of the big ideas. I think we're just missing each other on those questions. And I think that we could do better. It's going to take some thought.
0: You need to put some thought into it because you are a freaking idiot. And by the way, that's insane. That is insane. Just get rid of all the borders, take all the property from everybody, complete chaos and anarchy. If you have that thought as an adult, a serious thought, you need mental counseling and possible incarceration in a mental institution for the rest of your stinking life. Let's take a break and come back. The one and only Mary Walter joins us next. Don't go anywhere.

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5: Fox News, I'm Roxanne Evans. President Trump announcing a new deal with Denmark to bolster the U.S. military presence in Greenland after months of threatening to take the island by force from the NATO ally. And the president also saying he's banning CNN, MS Now, and Politico from the White House for publishing what he described as, quote, fake news. The Senate battle in Texas between Republican Ken Paxton and Democrat James Tallarico has some calling it a toss-up. Congressman Chip Roy tells Fox Business's The Bottom Line that the party just needs more time.
6: We've got to tell the American people, you should like what we've been doing, but you're right, we're not there yet. Let us finish the job. We need time to finish the job.
5: The conflict with Iran and its impact on the U.S. economy has caused concern among some voters. 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
7: 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Mostly clear skies tonight with sunny skies tomorrow. After an overnight low of 58, expect high of 84 tomorrow with a high of 83 on Sunday. 62 degrees tonight for Cottonwood and the Verde Valley with a high on Saturday of 94 and 93 on Sunday. 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

0: just something about Mary.
1: Ladies and gentlemen, as we do on Friday, well, the week missed you last week. Mary Walter, welcome to the show. How are you?
2: I'm good. How are you?
1: You sound good.
2: Well, it's Friday.
1: Yes, it is Friday. I'm going to St. Louis this weekend.
2: Did you lose a bet?
1: No, not East St. Louis.
2: So you're going voluntarily? Why?
1: Yeah. No, I've got a speech. I've got a political speech I'm doing there. It's going to be a lot of fun. There are parts of St. Louis that are actually a pretty cool place to be. Fall colors coming your direction. I bet it's beautiful up there.
2: Not yet. It's green. I'm actually in a road right now, and it's green. So it's like 82 degrees, something like that. It's 89.
1: Oh, what? Wow.
2: No,
1: wow.
2: 84. Sorry.
1: I got a few things I want to talk with you today about the holdout juror in the Lindsey Clancy trial, mistrial, I should say, has clapped back at accusations from fellow juries that he refused to budge on his belief Clancy was guilty of murdering her three kids despite expressing doubts. He said, based on all the physical evidence, key witnesses, and what the prosecution presents, I thought it was enough proof that she knew exactly what she was doing and planned it. I got to tell you, this reaction of the jury, the women of the jury, and these women outside of the trial is just, I don't even know how to comprehend that this can exist on the planet Earth. I mean, it's just be bizarre.
2: Okay, so I think we've had this conversation before. I have not been paying close attention to this because, honestly, I can see both sides of it. I'm sorry, but I can't.
1: Yeah.
2: I don't have kids, so I haven't gone through it, so I don't know. But, you know, postpartum depression is a legit thing.
1: Of course it is.
2: Postpartum psychosis is a legit thing.
1: Is it not as
2: prevalent as postpartum depression? Absolutely. I know women who've had postpartum depression. You know, men don't understand, you know, when women's hormones, what they do to our bodies. And we go through it, you know, with puberty. We go through it again every time you're pregnant. Some women go through it every single month, not that bad. And then we go through it again with menopause. Men have no stinking clue.
1: Oh, I do. I'm on these hormone blockers right now. They're taking my testosterone down to zero, and I'm crying at the drop of a hat. I mean, it's like crazy.
2: Yeah.
1: Yeah.
2: So you're getting a taste of what it's like.
1: You're making me cry right. You're making me cry right now.
2: I cough. goals achieved. So I can see both sides of it. Like, if it's a legit medical condition, I get it. Yes, did she plan it all out? Yes, I would. You could not have paid me enough to be on that jury.
1: No. I think she needs either jail or some sort of mental facility the rest of her life. Sorry.
2: And a lot of people feel that way. I can't come to that conclusion. I didn't hear everything on the jury. Maybe you know far more than I. I didn't hear everything. I wasn't in that courtroom. There's a lot we did not see. You only heard, right? Yeah. And we all know that news often comes from a very biased opinion. It's no longer news, it's opinion. So, all that being said, to me, what the real egregiousness of this whole thing is that you're forced to sit on a jury, right? We're conscripted into jury service. I don't mind doing it. But this poor guy has been doxxed.
1: Yep.
2: He's being hunted down.
1: Yes.
2: He is becoming, you know, and expect this. If Republicans lose the midterms, this is what's going to happen to every Trump supporter. They're going to come after you. They're going to try to take away your livelihood. They're going to dox you because you have committed a thought crime.
1: There will be a civil war before that. There will be a civil war. Yes, there will. No, there will. We aren't going to go. Trump voters, MAGA, is not going to go through that. There will be an uprising. I'm just telling you.
2: Okay. Well,
1: we're not going
2: there. Well, I don't know. With your hormones, you're just going to cry through the whole
1: thing. Yeah, I will. I'm going to cry through it.
2: All right,
1: let's talk about something else. This is heartbreaking. I don't want to make this all heartbreaking, but I want to talk about these things. Democrat Governor Mara Healey is defending the Department of Children and Family Services after Catholic parents accused the state of seizing their teenage daughter because they would not refer to her as a boy. Massachusetts law allows schools to use a student's chosen name and pronouns without notifying parents, a practice that has survived federal court challenges over their case. The court says DCF has housed Sophie in a boys' dormitory, put her on birth control and psychiatric drugs, and kept her from Sunday mass. And they have not allowed her to talk to her freaking parents.
2: Okay, so there's a lot more to this story.
1: Please.
2: So at 15 years old, she alleged to the school that her father hit her in the shoulder and pulled her hair. And now she was afraid to go home. Mm-hmm. Now, her parents allege that she has never talked about wanting to change their gender. She's never voiced that to them. Maybe not. 15-year-olds aren't necessarily known for being super transparent.
1: Yes.
2: And so they also allege that there was no violence. They were totally caught off guard when they were called by...
1: Child Protective Services, yeah.
2: Mm-hmm. Yeah, we call it DIPAS here, so whatever.
1: Yeah,
2: DIPAS.
1: Yeah.
2: When DIPAS calls them and says that they've taken her because she's afraid to go home. She's expressed that she doesn't want to go home. She's afraid of her parents because her father hit her and pulled her hair, which the parents deny.
1: Yes.
2: Now, of course, you have to prove your innocence because we're away from that whole prove that I'm guilty. You're now proving mm-hmm. your innocence with certain crimes. And so they took her at 15 years old. She is still not... been with the parents, and she's going to be 18 in April, coming up, April 27th. So she's 17 and a half years old, basically.
1: Wow.
2: The allegations are being made. Now, the state is denying that they are transitioning her, any of that's happening.
1: They said they stopped the testosterone, the high dose testosterone.
2: Right. It went before a judge, and the judge said you can't do that.
1: Yeah.
2: So they have stopped it. They were, but now they allege that they have stopped it. But what the problem is here, the father had to take, as if he's guilty, had to take an anger management course and can't see his daughter until December, whatever. So he's automatically guilty. So this is, that's one miscarriage of justice. But the other thing is the allegation is that they are slow walking any kind of trial, any kind of court action that deems the parents unfit. The parents have not been deemed unfit. And so the state can't hold the child if the parents have not been deemed unfit. So what they're doing is the allegation is that the state is slow walking any kind of court procedure until the girl's 18 and then it's over.
1: Wow. Well, this on top of Mara Hila supporting abortion to birth makes Massachusetts a place that I would never, ever, ever, ever, ever consider living in.
2: Yeah, well, why would you?
1: I swear to God now. Speaking of states and where you'd like to live versus you would not like to live, I have a list of the best states in the country to retire. If you had $1.2 million to retire, how long it would last? I hate to tell you this, New Jersey, not on the top 10 list, but I'm going to share the list, among other things, on the other side of the break with Mary Walter. Just Google Mary Walter Radio, by the way, if you want to know where she is. She will haunt your dreams. If you Google Mary Walter Radio, she'll show up on your toaster. You'll put the bagel in, and you'll hear her voice. It is just...
2: whether you want to or not.
1: Let's take a break and come back. This is the Rob Carson Show. 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
1: More with Mary Walter in one moment. Batavia, Illinois, 2:40 in the morning. A woman sees a flashlight and a shadow outside her window. Police say the man in her backyard was a registered sex offender. A military court convicted him in 2024. 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He never met the woman in Batavia. 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Mary Walter. Are you going to retire in New Jersey?
2: No, but I'm going to retire because I'm going to sell your information for $1.
1: My information is so worthless. You couldn't even get $1 for it. it's like, oh, you're going to steal my identity? Okay, good luck with that. Actually, I will tell you, I have no debt. For the first time in my life, I have no debt. I mean, other than what I have to pay my wife for the next 8 years. That said, let's move on. I won't be retiring for a while. So here's $1.2 million to retire, okay? Here's how long you could live in different states. Unfortunately, some of these states, you'd have to live in them. Number one is Oklahoma. 23 years you can live on that amount of money. Alabama, 23 years. Mississippi, 2.7 years. Kansas, where I moved from, 22.3. My wife, literally a year before we divorced, she said to me, she goes, "Can we make this our forever home?" And I went, "Are you kidding?" West Virginia. I could do West Virginia. Wild and wonderful. It's beautiful.
2: I could do West Virginia too, but I know someone who just moved out of West Virginia to Texas and said, "You don't want to live in West Virginia." I was like, okay,
1: really?
2: I think there's areas where it's really pretty.
1: Well, yeah, it's gorgeous. And you can, if you want to, go fire your gun off in the air, it's the middle of the night, just do it whenever you want to. It's fantastic. Indiana, 22, but again, living in Indiana, it's a little flat. Iowa, that's where I grew up. Great place to grow up. Missouri is a lovely state. Missouri is number 8 on the list. You can live about 22 years. Tennessee, 22, and Arkansas, 21. So that's 1.2 million. Now, after the lowest ranked states in the country, Hawaii is the worst, of course.
2: Of course, because everything's got to be flown in or voted in. Everything.
1: You will literally live there an hour and 43 minutes before you die. That's how quickly you will die. They'll be out of money in Hawaii in an hour. Here are the other ones. Ready? Massachusetts, we just talked about. Again, another reason never to ever live in that hellhole.
2: Right.
1: California.
2: Of course.
1: D.C., of course. Dear God in heaven. Uh-huh. That's what it should do. Oh, my God. Alaska, because, again, you got to fly everything in, right?
2: Yeah.
1: And New York. New York, of course. I don't have anything here on the state of New Jersey necessarily. But,
2: well, out of the six that you just said were the worst, five out of six were blue states.
1: Yeah,
2: so
1: yeah, yeah.
2: There's a pattern. Out of the ones that you read that were the low, that were the, you know, your money's going to go the farthest, which is interesting because I think everybody uses different metrics. Mm. I read a Fortune magazine piece about the best states to retire in, and the top two were Tennessee and Wyoming. Now, I think part of what they take into account is, you know, healthcare and accessibility to, like, communities and that kind of thing. Because let's face it, you get older. Yeah. You know, when you're in your 80s, you got to live in a community where, you know, if you don't take the garbage in for 2 days, someone comes to see if the dog's eating you, you know, get up. So you can't, as much as it's wonderful to say, well, I want to go to Montana, I want to go to Wyoming, I'm going to have 40 acres, I'm going to live there. You can't. You know, it's just not feasible the older you get.
1: It is going to be old. It's going to be feasible for me because I'm going to get one of Elon Musk's robots, thank you very much, and she's going to take care of me.
2: Ew.
1: Hell yeah, I'm going to use a robot. Heck yeah, I'm going to use a robot.
2: No, that's gross.
1: I would.
2: You're creepy.
1: I want a hot robot like Ex Machina. She's going to take care of me in my old age.
2: Okay. So now it's creepy and hot. It's creepy and creepier. It's
1: well, you know, robots are, you know, more than just taking care of you. I mean, there are some other things you probably can.
2: Rob, stop digging the hole.
1: Stop digging the hole. Did you see that Donald Trump posted a photo with the Kennedy Center with a demolition sign on it? And this apparently has a judge pretty upset about it. Judge saying that you can't do anything to the Kennedy Center. Judge Christopher Cooper ordered the Kennedy Center to give up 30 days notice before implementing any changes to the scope of planned renovations, including but not limited to any demolition of the center's main building. Have you been to the Kennedy Center lately?
2: I've never been, period.
1: You never have?
2: No.
1: That surprises me. I've been backstage is scarier than out in the foyer, but they literally showed pieces of the ceiling falling in the main foyer upstairs. It is a disaster right now, and the people who have been in charge of it, who were complaining so much when Donald Trump became the president, and then all these acts started boycotting and everything, the place was already just filled with bureaucrats, hopelessly bankrupt, and Donald Trump raised a whole bunch of money. He's a builder, and I don't know if you noticed it, but there's a lot of buildings around the country named after billionaires, you know, whether that be with the robber barons or that be, you know, whoever. And so I don't have an issue with Donald Trump if he's going to raise all the money and save the damn building with at least getting some badging on the building. What do you think?
2: Well, he didn't raise money. Congress appropriated the $280 million.
1: No, he raised $19.4 million. No, he raised $19.4 million.
2: They have raised $19.4 million, but the bulk of it, the $283 million, whatever, comes from taxpayers. The Congress appropriated.
1: Well, they put his initials on it.
2: I just let it go. Why is he? I don't understand why this is the hill he's dying on. Seriously, dude. Like, I support him, but I'm rolling my eyes on this one. I'm like, let it go. Let it be the John F. Kennedy Center. Let it go. Because what's going to happen is we all know that this declined under Democrats because of their crappy programming, and nobody wanted to see a poetry slam with, you know, lesbian women banging on drums. Nobody wanted to see it, right?
1: Yes, yes, yes. And Macklemore.
2: So they were in the red, right?
1: Yes.
2: And so Trump comes in and says, I'm going to change programming, and he starts making money. And then he redid the room where, I guess, the performances are held, and it's beautiful again. He redid that. But now, because he's standing on this dumb hill, I'm sorry, check your ego at the door, sir, I have to have my name on it. When it falls apart and needs to be demolished, they're going to blame Trump. Why is he giving them the bat to beat him over the head with? And that's what he's doing. I'm sorry. I think the president does a lot. $19 million compared to 280-something. You don't get your name on the building, dude. That's just the way it is.
1: All right, my dear.
2: You have your name on an airport. By the way, I saw Coyote versus Acme.
1: We're going to
2: talk about that. You forgot. Good movie. And I think you should go see it. It's a good movie.
1: You know what? Can you hold on through the next break? I'll let you do the movie review in the next break.
2: That's fine. You don't have to. I just said it was a good movie. That's okay. Your show. No big deal.
1: All right. Where can people find your glorious podcast?
2: Like, it's Mary Walter Radio. It's live on Tuesday evenings on Rumble, YouTube, and Getter. And this week, my guest is A.F. Franco, the political cartoonist.
1: Oh, well. All right, cool. Mary Walter, have a glorious weekend. God bless. We'll talk soon. Let's take a break and come back. This is The Rob Carson Show. 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
1: You know, I was going to play a piece of comedy here. I think I want to. This week, you know, we found out, and I'm not sure if I was the first person to discover this, but, you know, Jake Tapper has decided to do this new thing where he takes politicians out into their element. And interviews them, and they went out, and Gavin Newsom said, let's go fly fishing, even though Gavin Newsom has never fly fished in his life. I know this because he wore a pair of dress pants. You wear waders, hip waders, when you go fly fishing. That's what you, or you the thigh-high boots out there. I'm surprised he didn't wear those, to be quite honest. But he ended up looking like a complete fool, and so did Jake Tapper, because, you know, Jake Tapper is just a major suck-up, and Jim Gossett did this about that. This could be the parody of the week, actually. Rob Carson Show.
11: You get a line and I'll get a pole, Gavin. You get a line and I'll get a pole, Jake. Neither of you have fished before. You've never been to a tackle store, Tapper. Newsom, it's true. Look silly in them street pants, Gavin.
1: Yeah, city boy.
11: Why do you have trousers on, Jake?
1: Where's that oil slick in the water?
11: Fly fishing just ain't for you. Have no idea what to do, Newsom. Tapper, you clowns. Who did you think you'd fool, Gavin?
1: It didn't fool me.
11: No one out there you could fool, Jake. In your street clothes out of place, you two are a real disgrace, Tapper and Gavin Newsom.
1: All right, if you get a chance to check out Jim Gossett, go to patreon.com, Jim Gossett Comedy, Patreon, TATREON.com, Jim Gossett Comedy. Support it. I mean this. If you would, $10 a month, $20 a month. He gives you two song parodies every day. They're brilliant. They're brilliant. All right? Let's take a break and come back. Last hour of the Rob Carson Show is right ahead. Don't go anywhere.

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1: News. I'm Deborah Valentine. President Trump announcing that all 50 states have signed on to participate in his most favored nation's Medicaid drug pricing model.
2: We take historic action to officially extend the benefits of our most favored nation agreements on prescription drug prices to state Medicaid programs all across the nation. They go into the states, and the states are going to look very good.
1: The administration says the Medicaid generous model will save billions in prescription drug costs. President Trump says he has a deal with Denmark to permanently bolster the U.S. military presence in Greenland. Fox's Kevin Cork.
3: A sweeping agreement grants U.S. permanent military rights on the strategically placed Arctic island.
1: The announcement on Friday comes after months of threatening to take the island by force. 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
4: 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Sunny skies today after an overnight low of 58. Expect high of 84 today in the Prescott Quad Cities with a high of 83 tomorrow. 62 for your overnight low and hot in Woodland Verde Valley with a high today of 94 and 93 on Sunday. I'm Bill Monroe, and that's a quick check of your weather from KQNA 1130 AM, 99.9 FM, and on 95.5 FM in Prescott Valley and Cottonwood.
5: Arizona News Audio. President Trump announced Friday he'll ban CNN, MS Now, and Politico from the White House for what he calls reporting fake news. Greg Leslie, head of ASU's First Amendment Clinic, says the White House can ban them, but once reporters are allowed in, their editorial content shouldn't be punished.
6: It seems illogical. A conclusion should be, once they do decide to let people in on a regular basis to inform the American people, again, they shouldn't be able to make viewpoint-based distinctions there.
5: Pima County Sheriff's Department says a deputy was cited for speeding after a crash Friday morning. Nobody hurt. Football, ASU takes on Kansas Saturday in London. Sports 360 AZ reporter Jordan Hamm says the team's excited to play in a storied stadium like Wembley, but are also trying to stay focused.
7: I think at first, quite a few players didn't really know the weight of what Wembley Stadium is and all the big events that have been there and that sort of thing, but they're just trying to treat it like a, you know, a business trip.
5: Connie Weber, Arizona News Audio.
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2: 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That's your KQ&A Night Beat. I'm Bill Monroe.
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3: 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Gary McNamara and Eric Harley talk about everything from politics to social issues and news of the day. Whether you're up late or you're just starting your day, welcome to the show from the Relief Factor Studios. 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
4: All across America, we are Red Eye Radio. He is Eric Harley, and I'm Gary McNamara.
5: Hi.
4: So I was right the first time when I said...
5: Macklemore.
4: Macklemore, the rapper who is now off the Ed Sheeran tour, as is all of his openers are now the rest. I don't know how many openers there were. I know there was one or two. They've all going to quit the tour. Because if you're not going to be anti-Semitic on that tour, they don't want you.
5: Yeah. Wow.
4: And Ed Sheeran said I did see where he said he does not bring, politics into his show. It's about the music. And then the interview, and I talked about this yesterday, because you and I watch a ton of Rick Beato's, podcast.
5: Yeah.
4: And all of a sudden, because I watched it over vacation, all of a sudden I'm like, oh my gosh, this is becoming, it's something you and I've talked about, the interviews, the great interviews that he does, and the interview with Johnny Resnick from the Goo Goo Dolls, formerly the Sex Maggots.
5: True story.
4: True story, yeah.
5: True story.
4: Johnny Resnick from the Goo Goo Dolls just said, he goes, look, and he goes, I've got listeners, I got friends from every political bent.
5: Oh yeah, yeah.
4: And he said, music's the, because I view music as the starting point. Music's the starting point, that can unite us. We're all in one place together. We're all enjoying the music. You go back, you all feel good about yourself.
5: It's kind of like sports, right? We've talked about that. You come together for the home team, except here in Dallas, or if you're a music fan, you come together for the artist or the group, except Nickelback. It's everybody who enjoys the fans, right? Or enjoys the music.
4: Music, yeah.
5: Yeah, I was at a place, and they were playing In the Air Tonight by Phil Collins. And two of the servers were standing there, and it came up to the drum fill, probably one of the greatest drum fills of all time. And as a drummer, it's and I've been playing drums since I was 10. It's a very simple but most effective drum fill. And so we're sitting there and we're all kind of quite in the, and I'm looking down, at the receipt, and they're kind of standing there, and then the drum fill comes in and they're both

0: banging their heads to that drum fill, and I'm tapping it on the table in real time. And I said, okay, we all wanted to play air drums in that moment. I said, I'm a drummer, and I could, you know how hard it was for me to restrain. You know, it's, people,
1: you know,
0: come together with music.
1: I hear that song.
0: And for sports, yeah.
1: You know what I think of when I hear that song?
0: What's that?
1: Miami Vice.
0: Miami Vice. Oh.
1: And when it was playing, and the car was just,
0: oh my gosh,
1: Tubbs and Crockett in their car just speeding through.
0: That was Michael Mann, right? Didn't he direct that?
1: Yeah. Michael Mann directed that. And it's all you don't hear really anything except you see the car just speeding through.
0: Oh,
1: you might
0: hear
1: some car sound in it, but it's just all the lights. And remember the distinctive lighting that was in there. And that's what I think of every time I see that song. I don't even think about Phil Collins with the song.
0: Right.
1: Immediately the Miami Vice imagery is there.
0: Yeah. Yeah, that's crazy.
1: But yeah, so...
0: you know, look, we know where a lot of these artists stand. We know the anti-Semitism that exists in Hollywood, in music, in pop culture in general. And it's on the left. This anti-Semitic, I'm not saying there aren't anti-Semitics on the right, but the right, the majority of the right, is very quick to denounce those individuals and separate them and carve them out from the herd, if you will, because they are not welcome, in my opinion, ever. Anti-Semitism, I don't care who you are or who you vote for. There's no place in this world for anti-Semitism. But with the left,
1: it's
0: they promote
1: normal.
0: It.
1: They've normalized it.
0: They promote it.
1: Right. Yep.
0: I mean, I'm waiting for the 28 convention, because apparently they weren't going to have a 26 summer convention themselves. But their 28 convention, who knows?
1: You know, see, and I'm assuming, I mean, this goes back a while, I'm assuming that Johnny Resnick from the Goo Goo Dolls is liberal. How do I know? Mm. I remember when he played for a Dennis Kucinich rally.
0: Oh, yeah. Right.
1: That goes back a while, but I remember when that happened. I'm like, okay, he's probably liberal. But I don't know. Look, these days, it's amazing. Last week, because, you know, I did a bunch of stuff last week, so both in Texas and in Florida. And every single person that I met, and I met probably 15 new people that I didn't know, and we just started generally talking. And so when they ask you what you do, you're like, okay, this is going to end real quick.
0: Yeah, someone asked me yesterday,
1: Here we go.
0: Yeah.
1: And every single one of the people voted for Trump.
0: Right.
1: Not all were conservative.
0: Yeah.
1: I talked to a few that had always voted Democrat, but when I talked to them on the issues, actually the issues, they were all conservative.
0: Yeah.
1: You know, and we've talked about that many times before, that if you look at the country, and I think I've seen a couple of articles over the last couple of weeks, we still live in a conservative country. Yeah, but you're voting, you're half the country.
0: You're giving power to these radicals.
1: You're giving power to the people that you claim that you don't agree with on the issues. And like I said, we have disagreements with Republicans. Really? You're kidding. You know, but
0: heard the show?
1: but Democrats, I mean, they're bat soup crazy on these issues.
0: Right.
1: I mean, when you look at what we played it earlier in the show, when you look at that woman who was testifying before Congress yesterday, a lifelong Democrat, crying, talking about, I've been a Democrat. How can the Democrats betray me? How can they not care about American citizens at all with sanctuary cities? How can they sit there so cold-hearted? How can they be upset and perturbed, you know, at the fact that, you know, we're testifying that our children have been killed by illegal immigrants who you're allowing in this country, and you wish to allow illegal immigrants that are here illegally and have committed other crimes, including violent crimes, you're protecting them and want them to stay in the country.
0: Yeah.
1: How can you justify this? Have you no conscience? Have you no soul? I mean, when you look at something like that, when you look at the radical transgender movement, and I know what Laura Ingraham said, The swing voter doesn't care about that. Mm-hmm. Swing voter only cares about the economy. Mm-hmm. That's the one issue that hits them. Everything else is sort of blah, blah, blah, blah, blah. And right. I understand right. that because I do meet people that are completely clueless. I didn't last week, but in my travels, I've told you, the people that I meet that are clueless. Mm-hmm. I'll never go back to the couple that I met at the hotel that I stay at in Buffalo when I go see my dad.
0: Right.
1: I'll never forget right. it. And we started talking and everything else, and the one guy I was talking to, because I explained it, I go, no, that's not what's happening. Here's what happened here. Mm-hmm. Oh, then they moved to the next topic. They didn't say, okay, I was wrong. They just moved to the next topic. Finally, the guy says, well, you know what upsets me is the hypocrisy of conservatives. They claim they're patriotic and they claim they care about the flag, but they'll wear a flag, and they break the flag code all the time. They wear flag shirts and flag... I'm like, what the hell are you talking
0: what?
1: About?
0: What?
1: That's not a flag. That's not a flag by the definition of the flag code.
0: Right.
1: You want me to pull out the flag code? I'll show you. We can go, well, I don't believe anything that I read. That was his answer. And so you actually have a significant number of people that are like that. I don't know what's going on. I don't want to know what's going on. Mm-hmm. I heard this. I can't even tell you where I heard it, but I liked it, and I don't want it fact-checked.
0: Right.
1: That I mean, when you're dealing with that, what in the hell do you do? When you deal with people who sit there and say, no police.
0: Yeah.
1: No military. No president. No House of Representatives. No Supreme Court. No Electoral College. When you actually do, and you go, well, can you explain the Constitution? Do you understand it? Do you understand the separation of powers and the three branch of government? And they're completely clueless on the Constitution, yet they want to get rid of it. That's, to me, that's the most frustrating thing. The people that I met last week aren't as frustrating to me because at least they tell me what they believe on the issues and can explain to me and connect the dots with it. The problem we have in this country are the people that are just pure rage and emotion, no logic, no critical thinking.
0: Don't question anything.
1: Don't question anything that they believe.
0: Right.
1: And then you ask how they came to their beliefs, and they can't even tell you. And when they tell you, it's something absurd like, well, because conservatives don't follow the flag code. And you say, well, explain that. They wear T-shirts, and they wear things with flag emblems on it. And I saw a guy with a half a flag. It wasn't even the 50 stars. He actually said that. I go,
0: wow,
1: that's not a flag. Even by the flag code, it's a,
0: right.
1: Want me to get you the, let me get the flag code. Let's look it up on my phone right now. No, because I don't believe anything. I don't believe anything. I don't believe anything in the news at all.
0: You know what's interesting?
1: How do you?
0: My dad in the hospital, this was Saturday evening. I always say my dad and I, when we get together, we have our own little talk show. And this one was very brief because apparently he was in the hospital. No, but he was obviously, he was feeling better by that time. He was stable. And he turned the TV on and there was, I think it was the Texas Tech game. I think he was watching it. But he didn't have the sound on. He just wanted, I think, to check the score or something. He said to me basically what you and I have said. Why aren't people asking questions? Why do they not question things? Why do they not? They just say it as a matter of fact, and then, of course, the media is not going to question them. There's no real debate. You know, there's the lobbing of the ball back and forth. You know what it is? It's a game of Pong. Dad didn't say this, but that's the point he was making. There's no real debate. There's no one questioning things. You know, as an investigator, my dad questioned everything. That was his job. Your dad, during his job, during his career. He's an engineer.
1: Well,
0: is that going to work? How does it work?
1: Well,
0: it better work. Or we can't do it.
1: Well, that's why when I was a little bit 14-year-old, I was thinking to myself, is my dad just this arrogant or cocky when he said, what you need to do in business is you need to be right 100% of the time. And I said, Dad, you nobody can be right 100% of the time. He goes, well, then shut the hell up.
0: Don't say a thing until you're right.
1: If you don't know if you're right on these things, because in engineering, you can't be wrong. Yeah. So you better be 100% right in everything that you do. And if you're not, and if you're not sure, then go and find it out.
0: Right.
1: And, you know, that's how I would. And so for the people that I know, the people that I hang around with, all of my family, they may not be involved in what they have to do, critical thinking, but critical thinking is the core of their belief.
0: They question things.
1: They question things.
0: They're curious about things.
1: They connect the dots. Curiosity. We've talked about the lack of curiosity that exists out there, because I would want to not sound like an idiot. What are the biggest fears that I had? I didn't want to be a talk radio host.
0: Right. I still don't.
1: Sue, thank you. God rest her soul. Mm-hmm. Was the one who apparently saw something in me and said, well, you're going to do the talk show. And I said, I can't. She said, you know, I said, I can't and I won't. She goes, well, you don't have a choice. And she didn't even give me a raise to do it. She piled extra work and didn't give me a raise. I used to hit her on that as my defense when every time I talked to her, she said, okay, I'm ready. And I'd have to say, thank you for making me do talk radio. Yeah. And why? Well, because as a 55-year-old, this really, you know, 60-year-old, I think she died about 5 years ago, 6 years ago. Mm-hmm. So I told her I probably really wouldn't be employed talking about Lady Gaga or Macklemore or whatever, you know, unless it had something to do with, as we know now, anti-Semitism. But I was scared to death of being wrong.
0: Yeah, yeah.
1: And a listener calling me up or somebody going or a guest going, you don't know what the hell you're talking about. That scared the hell out of me.
0: Yeah.
1: Why? Because it'd be incredible shame that how dare I went on a public forum and sounded like I was a complete, you know, clueless jerk.
0: Yeah, right. And now you're just a jerk.
1: Now I'm just a jerk.
0: You know things, but you're a jerk.
1: Yeah. Well, I think I know things. No, but we question all the time.
0: No, because we tell our, I think we said to our listeners for years, and maybe recently we haven't said it as much, question anything you hear on our program. Do your own homework. When Elon Musk said, you are the media, his point is you have access to the information. You can go out and find that information. You can be what a journalist actually should be. It may take work, but with today's technology, it's right there in your hand, and you can do wonders in terms of finding out for yourself the truth. Not everything is true, of course, on the internet, but people know the truth when they see it, and when there's evidence to back it up, history to back it up, you know it's true. You know you can count on it.
1: You can ask my great nephew or his father, my nephew. Both like sons to me.
0: Yes.
1: And I told them both because they knew early on what I did.
0: Right.
1: And I told them, I said, and sending my great nephew just off to college this week.
0: Yeah.
1: I said, question everything.
0: Right.
1: Just because the professors are there, remember what great grandfather said to you, that just because you got a title does not mean you got an instant infusion of brains. Just because they're a professor doesn't mean they know what they're talking about.
0: Right.
1: I said, as I told you all the time about me, don't agree with me because you love me and you believe I'm your great uncle and I'm in talk radio and on a national forum, so I know what I'm talking about.
0: Right.
1: Question anything that I tell you.
0: Right.
1: Yes. You need to be autonomous in your thought process.
0: Right.
1: You need to be a critical thinker of your own. So you make me prove my point, and if you're not happy with my answer, question me more.
0: Right.
1: That's the only way I know how to live.
0: I've been married for 37 years. I tell my wife, question everything except for anything I say.
1: I thought it was yes, dear.
0: And that.
1: Oh, same difference.
0: Well, out loud, I say yes, dear.
1: Okay.
0: In my brain, I'm saying the other thing.
1: We are Red Eye Radio.
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2: Independence with carrier authority should be mindful that negotiation strength varies as the week progresses. Typically, the highest rates across major segments are pay for loads negotiated on Sundays, and the highest volume of loads for all segments is seen on Mondays, also the weekday that tends to be the best for flatbed negotiations, yielding the best rates. Owner-operators tend to have less negotiation strength on Tuesday, which shows the lowest weekday spread between brokers' offered rates and actual paid rates. Broker offers tend to rise by Wednesday, as the end of the week is in sight. This day also seems optimal for the 3 o'clock hustle, so-called for its reliance on that afternoon time of day, when brokers are getting nervous, to improve negotiation strength. 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
1: We're Red Eye Radio. He is Eric Carly, and I'm Gary McNamara. Coming up on the bottom of the hour, just 2 points, two issues here, just in the last couple of days, where you've got nobody in the mainstream media questioning. You know, we talk about everything here.
0: Right.
1: Two different issues. We'll have that coming up at the bottom, or following the bottom of the hour.

0: News. I'm Deborah Ballantyne. President Trump announcing that all 50 states have signed on to participate in his most favored nation's Medicaid drug pricing model.
1: We take historic action to officially extend the benefits of our most favored nation agreements on prescription drug prices to state Medicaid programs all across the nation. They go into the states, and the states are going to look very good.
0: The administration says the Medicaid generous model will save billions in prescription drug costs. President Trump says he has a deal with Denmark to permanently bolster the U.S. military presence in Greenland. Fox's Kevin Cork.
2: The sweeping agreement grants U.S. permanent military rights on the strategically placed Arctic island.
0: The announcement on Friday comes after months of threatening to take the island by force. 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
3: Thanks for making the Talk of the Quad Cities K20 your choice for your early Saturday. Sunny skies today after an overnight low of 58. Expect high of 84 today in the Prescott Quad Cities with a high of 83 tomorrow. 62 for your overnight low and hot in Woodland Verde Valley with a high today of 94 and 93 on Sunday. I'm Bill Monroe, and that's a quick check of your weather from K20 1130 AM, 99.9 FM, and on 95.5 FM in Prescott Valley and Cottonwood.
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1: And he is Eric Cronin. 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
2: Welcome.
1: 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Listen when you choose. It's so easy. And I got a lot of people when I was there to go, you know, how do we find you? It's like,
2: Well, you're not going to find us, but you'll find our show.
1: Right. I go very, very quickly. And I told them how to download the app. And some were listening right there.
2: We're
1: in a restaurant.
2: Nice.
1: Listening on their phones right there. And I'm like, well, you don't have to listen right now when I'm here. I don't want to get into a fight if you disagree with me. They were laughing.
2: One of my dad's professional caretakers, actually, young Ryan, who is studying to become a registered nurse and eventually wants to become a doctor. And I told him, I said, you know, because he got into asking me about, because I wanted to make it all about me while I was sitting there in the hospital with my dad. And so he said, but somehow we got in a conversation while we were waiting on dad in one of his procedures. And I told him, and I said, here, you can Google the, and I said, we have our own app. And he goes, oh, there's the app. And he downloaded right there. So Ryan, if you're listening, thank you.
1: Cool.
2: To all the professional caretakers that are listening, thank you for listening. Yeah, that's great. Thank you for what you do.
1: I think I made the day of my nurse today when I went to the cardiologist.
2: By
1: the way, just so everybody knows.
2: By not disrobing and
1: just normal
2: putting
1: screening.
2: A gown on?
1: No, I had my EKG, so I had to take my top off.
2: You did?
1: Yeah, so I am laying on the bed. I got my, you know, I've got my top off. And,
2: remind
1: you know,
2: me to never get an EKG.
1: Putting all the, you know, whatever the tape is before the electrodes, whatever.
2: Yeah.
1: You know, she keeps, you know, touching my chest. She goes, I'm sorry if my hands are cold. I'm sorry if my hands are cold. Are you okay? Are you okay? And I said, I'm an old man. I have my top off, and a young woman is touching my chest. I'm okay. And she burst out laughing.
2: And then asked for somebody else to take over?
1: No, she knew I was kidding. She was fine. It's just fine. People understand my sense of humor very quickly.
2: Yeah. It's, you know, when you go, it becomes the more visits you have and checkups you have and tests you have, it becomes more intimate. By the way, when I was in the hospital for days, and my dad, by the way, I brought his go bag, up there with him. He asked, do I have to put on a gown? And they said, well, no, you know, because of the situation, you don't have to. If you've got a loose T-shirt, you know, and whatever you would like to wear. And he brought pajamas, so he never had to wear a gown. And that was just based on what he was going through. When I was in the hospital in 2019, I told my dad that story. I said, I actually stayed in my jeans. I kept the gown on. I put a gown on, so the gown was my shirt. But I kept my jeans on. I wouldn't, except for when I took a shower. I was like, no, I'm keeping my jeans on.
1: I won't get into the details, but this goes back a couple of years ago when I had to go to the proctologist.
2: Yeah.
1: Not a colonoscopy.
2: Yeah, you can't keep your jeans on there.
1: Something else
2: that's,
1: there.
2: That's a jeans off place.
1: And as that one procedure, we're not going to expand on the procedure.
2: Right.
1: And he said, are you okay with this? You're not uncomfortable? And I started laughing. He goes, why are you laughing? I said, as soon as I come into a doctor's office, everything is chemistry and biological in my mind. Don't worry. I'm fine with all of it. Then I asked him afterwards, I said, do you like your job?
2: Yeah.
1: You know, because I, you know, as you say, when you go,
2: right,
1: when you get older,
2: right.
1: for example, I realize now why I no longer like sports.
2: Mm.
1: Because sports is always about, you know, playing the numbers, the percentages, and, you know, can they win? What's this? What's that?
2: Yeah, yeah.
1: You know, what's his percentage? And I've simply changed my numbers from that to, oh, my blood sugar is this over this. Okay. What is my, oh, look at this. 123 over 76 with a 54 pulse. Oh,
2: hey,
1: that pulse is a little bit
2: welcome
1: low
2: to
1: there.
2: Health Center, everybody. Gary's A1C is what we'll talk about.
1: And what's that PSA number there? I've just switched my numbers to something else. The only thing was I like the old numbers better because they weren't life and death.
2: Well, A1C does sound like a college sports league, doesn't it?
1: Or a politician from New York.
2: The A1C West.
1: You know, what's your A1C? I hate her. It's... but I was telling, I said, do you like your job? To the proctologist, do you really like? He goes, I love my job.
2: Yeah.
1: And I said, why? He said, because people are so extremely uncomfortable to come in and get some, you know, to get something done if they have a problem in that area. And I put them at ease and they walk out very comfortable and much more understanding that, look, this is a biological problem. This is chemistry, biology, you know, it's got nothing to do with anything else besides that. This is professionally to help you be healthy. And he said, I get great joy out of that. And I go, that's awesome. It really is.
2: Yeah.
1: Because you need all these doctors that do things that you go, that may not be minimally invasive.
2: Yeah. Well, when I showed up for my last colonoscopy, I have another one coming up on our next vacation because I think that's a great thing to do on your vacation.
1: I do mine now on vacation every couple of years, every 3 to 5 years.
2: So next month I have that to look forward to. Anyway, the last one, they come in and they say, okay, you're going to have to, you know, fully disrobe and you can put this on. And I said, I'm sorry, I'm here for the teeth cleaning?
1: You know, you know how you know you're old? This is how you know you're old and concerned about your health all the time.
2: Mm-hmm.
1: That the last time I had my last colonoscopy was December of 24.
2: Mm-hmm.
1: And I remember my doctor telling me, this is my primary doctor before I went in.
2: Right.
1: He said, you know, if you're clear, you'll never have to get a colonoscopy again. He goes, because it would be 10 years and they don't give one after 80. And I said, to hell with that. I said, if I'm clear, I want another one. He goes, insurance might not cover it. I go, I don't care. I'm not waiting. I said, I've had polyps in the past and I'm not waiting. When you're sitting there telling your doctor that no way am I not going to get a colonoscopy, I want a colonoscopy. When you're at that point in your life and that's your mindset, you know you're old.
2: Yeah. Yeah, definitely.
1: Please, I want the colonoscopy. But I wanted to make sure we get to this because I thought it was interesting as we were talking about critical thinking skills and politics. There are two different issues out there. One we talked about yesterday when you weren't here. And it was AOC and also Arianna Pressley talking about, you know, the lynchings, you know, the 10 black lynchings that happened.
2: Right, right.
1: And talking about the fact that we need to stop this, you know, the epidemic of racial lynching in the United States. And they say those things and nobody questions them. They never get questioned.
2: Right.
1: My God, there's been 10. National Review went through every single one.
2: Hmm.
1: There's no indication of any evidence at all of any type of lynching whatsoever.
2: Wow.
1: There, from what they know, no white people involved in it at all. Not one. Looking at it, and they went through every single one and every investigation of every single one. And I got a text going, yeah, but that's unusual, so they should investigate it. I go, what do you mean it's unusual? You investigate each one of them. That's what you do.
2: Yeah.
1: And that's what they've done. They've investigated each and every one of them. Unusual things happen all the time. Unusual things happening does not automatically mean that I'm going to guess what the cause is without any evidence whatsoever.
2: But or apply the cause, basically project what the cause is and try and convince them that's what it is.
1: Because it's projecting, because they weren't saying allegedly or it could be this or that's a possibility. They said it is this. It is lynching.
2: Right.
1: And you have a press that does not sit there and go, that's reprehensible and evil that you did something like that.
2: Right.
1: Because what you're doing is you're trying to create racial hatred by lying. You're trying to get one race to hate another race by lying. Well, how do you solve that? You solve that by saying, what's the truth of this all? But the left has no interest in the truth at all.
2: No.
1: It's simply, this happened, so it must be this, even though there's a complete lack of evidence in any of those cases that what you have said, which is a lynching, which is a mob, by the way.
2: Yes.
1: Lynching is a mob that comes after you.
2: Right.
1: There's zero evidence, but again, you didn't question it. The other one is the whole AI thing.
2: Mm.
1: And when you were gone yesterday, I was talking about the whole AI thing. I said, you know, the problem is, you know, people make instant assumptions.
2: Mm.
1: Well, the CEOs, no CEO ever wants regulation, and they're saying that they want regulation, so there must be something wrong. And I'm sure you and I both know, no, CEOs, especially liberal CEOs, when they know that the public opinion is going in one way, always talk about the fact that, well, we'd like some government intervention here and we can help. Because they want to help create their own regulations and influence it with government.
2: Right.
1: So we all know that already happens, but it's assumed nobody questions it. And we've always said, you question everything. I look at one of the biggest problems is in this whole AI thing is specifically tell me what the doomsday scenario is. Because remember, it first was water and electricity.
2: Right.
1: They're not talking about that anymore. And then it was, you know, we haven't heard that in a month and a half.
2: Right, right.
1: And then it was, what was the next? Oh, all the jobs are going to be killed. And all of a sudden there were
2: a few weeks ago that the jobs would just, so they would spend all this money in building these centers, and then all of a sudden, boom, you know, I mean, jobs would just go away.
1: That all these jobs go and would not be replaced.
2: Right.
1: Well, that argument's been going on for years on AI, you know, and technology in general.
2: Yeah, right.
1: That jobs would be lost.
2: Automation.
1: And we've said everything. But nothing in history has ever shown that. Why are you making that assumption? And why am I wrong for looking at history and saying, well, I don't know if that's true or not. Why am I automatically demonized when I say history has shown that massive... Because you look at the change, as we've talked about, from the agriculture to the industrial society, happened in less than 100 years, and really there was a 98% of the jobs changed.
2: Yeah. Yeah.
1: It completely changed in less than 100 years.
2: Right.
1: And the society handled it. Will society have to change? Of course. Because my father told me, the job market's never going to adapt to you. You have to adapt to the job market. Duh.
2: Right.
1: Once you know that... You go, well, then it's my job to be prepared. But on the whole doomsday scenario, and Jim Garrity got into it in a National Review because one of the CEOs was talking about chemical warfare, AI.
2: Right.
1: Well, but the concern was terrorists getting into the AI to figure out how to do chemical warfare faster. It wasn't that AI was getting out of control and would create any type of doomsday scenario. None of that was a part of it. It wasn't that AI will go wild. It's will the wrong parties be able to get into places that they shouldn't be able to get into that they can get into now?
2: Yes.
1: Because always hacking has always been a problem. Well, is that the doomsday scenario that we should stop AI? What is he doing? And we have such a reactionary society that makes... an absolute opinion based on ignorance, that's a huge problem that we have. And to my disappointment, it's now coming over to the right.
2: Yeah. Yeah.
1: Where you say, well, I want to question this. Well, then you must be the other side. Then you're the evil person over there.
2: Well, you have... No. That you have to take an absolute, which means you have to... assume that what you believe or the side that you're on is going to be absolutely correct.
1: We saw it with, okay, they didn't tell us the truth on the COVID vaccine.
2: Right.
1: To the point of a significant portion of people in this country, all vaccines are bad.
2: Yeah, right.
1: Where the hell did that come from? What are you talking about? History will blow that out of the water.
2: Yeah.
1: Smallpox, polio. We can go on and on and on and on.
2: Yep.
1: And so, but it's this instant thing that once the political narrative is hit, you're either aboard or you're demonized, and you must be against everything that that little political insulated ball believes.
2: Right. Exactly.
1: Which, of course, is ridiculous.
2: And the moment you question it, even,
1: yeah,
2: you're separated from the group.
1: Yeah. We are Red Eye Radio.
0: Coming up, more with Gary McNamara and Eric Harley. 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

0: We're Red Eye Radio. He's Eric Harley, and I'm Gary McNamara. So I really think that, you know, one of the biggest problems we have is not that we don't have the right answers, but we don't have the right questions, and people don't question enough.
1: That's it. That's it. It's so funny that you say that, because my dad in the hospital said that the other night. That was the extent of our little talk show we always have, you know, based on our limitations, you know, with time. But he brought up that point, and it really hit home, because you and I have been talking about this recently, most recently, and Dad's picking up on it. Everybody knows this. I think you hit it right there. It's not the answers, it's the questions.
0: Yeah. Right.
1: It's intelligence, by the way, isn't measured by what you already know or think you know. It's your ability and also drive to find out the truth, to find the answers.
0: Somebody worked with my father and said, your father's the smartest guy in the room all the time. And I said, what do you mean? He said, because he asked the most questions.
1: There you go.

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6: Fox News. I'm Deborah Valentine. President Trump announcing that all 50 states have signed on to participate in his most favored nation's Medicaid drug pricing model.
7: We take historic action to officially extend the benefits of our most favored nation agreements on prescription drug prices to state Medicaid programs all across the nation. They go into the states, and the states are going to look very good.
6: The administration says the Medicaid generous model will save billions in prescription drug costs. President Trump says he has a deal with Denmark to permanently bolster the U.S. military presence in Greenland. Fox's Kevin Cork.
8: The sweeping agreement grants U.S. permanent military rights on the strategically placed Arctic island.
6: The announcement on Friday comes after months of threatening to take the island by force. 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
9: 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Sunny skies today after an overnight low of 58. Expect high of 84 today in the Prescott Quad Cities with a high of 83 tomorrow. 62 for your overnight low and hot in Woodland Verde Valley with a high today of 94 and 93 on Sunday. I'm Bill Monroe, and that's a quick check of your weather from K20 1130 AM, 99.9 FM, and on 95.5 FM in Prescott Valley and Cottonwood.
10: Arizona News Audio. President Trump announced Friday he'll ban CNN, MS Now, and Politico from the White House for what he calls reporting fake news. Greg Leslie, head of ASU's First Amendment Clinic, says the White House can ban them, but once reporters are allowed in, their editorial content shouldn't be punished.
11: It seems illogical. A conclusion should be, once they do decide to let people in on a regular basis to inform the American people, again, they shouldn't be able to make viewpoint-based distinctions there.
10: Pima County Sheriff's Department says a deputy was cited for speeding after a crash Friday morning. Nobody hurt. Football, ASU takes on Kansas Saturday in London. Sports 360 AZ reporter Jordan Hamm says the team's excited to play in a storied stadium like Wembley, but are also trying to stay focused.
12: I think at first, quite a few players didn't really know the weight of what Wembley Stadium is and all the big events that have been there and that sort of thing, but they're just trying to treat it like a business trip.
10: Connie Weber, Arizona News Audio.
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0: Billy Reno performs at Mark's Beer Garden on Swenson Street in Prescott at 6 this Saturday. 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That's your KQ&A Nightbeat. I'm Bill Monroe.
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2: 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Gary McNamara and Eric Harley talk about everything from politics to social issues and news of the day. 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
3: All across America, we are Red Eye Radio. I'm Gary McNamara. He is Eric Harley.
4: Hey, how are you, Gary?
5: Well, thanks for being here.
3: That sounded like bitter, didn't it? Like,
4: well, no. Here's the thing. My neighbor told me that President Trump renamed Tuesday America Day. And I took from that that it was a national holiday.
3: Oh, okay. All right.
4: My bad.
3: How's Dad?
4: He's the strongest guy I know personally. And I put him right up there with John McNamara. And I mean that. I'm very serious, but he gets what you get sometimes, and that is, wait a minute, you're not that old. He's 93, and he is so far no cognitive issues. But, you know, obviously, physically, some things are going on, an incurable blood cancer that he's had since November of 22. Went to war first time when he was 18, and then went again when I was 4 years old. And, you know, he's the strongest guy I know, again, personally. I've never personally met John McNamara, so I would put them both at they're just both incredible human beings after everything that they have gone through, their minds and everything else. They're you know, my dad, the seasoned investigator, your dad, the seasoned engineer, so they had those curious minds. They mm-hmm. and they also wanted their kids to learn, and he's my hero. My dad is definitely my hero, but he is stable. Mm-hmm. He is back at home with he's got home nursing care that are very capable for everybody in the professional caretakers out there. You're amazing. I don't know what else to say, because all of us non-professional caretakers, by the way, I am on my way to becoming an unregistered nurse. I'm working at it. I won't be fully registered ever, but I'm learning, because the care requires, and your brother and your sister, who have been amazing with your dad.
5: Full-time caretakers of my father.
4: They are full-time caretakers. And, you know, my sister and I trade off. She's out of town and can't or couldn't get back in time, which is why I was out yesterday. But we're still... As you know, it takes, I mean, your brother and your sister are, and your other sister are all working as a team along with your dad's doctors. And that's how it works. If you're lucky, by the way, to be able to keep your parents in their home, which is what everybody's wish really is. But when you look at the professional caretakers, it's just amazing, and the technology that's out there. But Dad is stable. There's

0: The battle is getting tougher. But he's you know, just got a, he's still got a sense of humor. I was helping him set reminders for, because he's got Alexa. He can tell Alexa, hey, Alexa, set a reminder for my new medication for 10:15 p.m. Okay. And so he's got some temporary medications that he's treating an infection and pneumonia. And so I said, but each of them have their own little quirks about them. And he said, okay, help me organize this. He goes, what do you think? When should I take this one at this time? And I said, I think we've narrowed it down to this. There's three new medications. So two in the morning, and then the all three of them at bedtime, because one is only one time a day. And so I said, let me send you a text. And then now you can star with messages, at least on Android. You can put a star next to that to basically highlight that message. So Dad, if he needs to, can go into his text messages from me, and there's a star next to it, which happens to look exactly like the Dallas Cowboys star. And when I pointed that out to him, he said, why would you do that to me? And it's,
1: I plan on winning the battle.
0: He says that's kind of cruel, a little salt in the wound. He's just, you know, and he's so also so kind, but also on it, you know. And when a new nurse came in, when he was in the hospital, like, you know, they have what they call shifts, you know, and people working at different times of the day, which is weird. I don't know why anybody would work at night, but they do. And, you know, so they would come in and they would introduce themselves, and he would line up all of his, he knows exactly his last appointment, when his next appointment is. In fact, I'll be taking him to that appointment here in 12 hours. All of these things, and you know, he knows everything and he's got it in line. And other than moving a lot slower right now because of everything that's going on, he's all there. I'm grateful.
1: Yeah,
0: in a weird way, I told my wife this tonight. In a weird way, I'm grateful to have this extra time with him. I know if you've never been in this situation, that might sound weird. I certainly would not want it under these circumstances, but it is a very intimate setting when you're the non-professional caretaker, and you can communicate with them and they trust you to do that, and there's that that relationship, that bond, just grows even stronger.
1: You know, I'm glad you said that, because I wanted to say that and I didn't know how to frame it.
0: Yeah.
1: Think about that. I don't know how to frame what I wanted to say, which is appreciate the fact that he has his cognitive abilities. I didn't know how to say that. And then as I'm thinking it, you went and you said it. And that's just because of the, you know, with my dad, basically 99% of my dad is not there.
0: Yeah.
1: And so I didn't know how to say
0: it. On,
1: I didn't know how to say that in the right context, and then you said it, which was great.
0: Well, it came on, you know, with your dad, which is what happened with my mom's oldest sister, my Aunt June. It was a very rapid onset for your father, relatively speaking.
1: Yeah, it was. Yeah.
0: For 99% of his life, you know, his mind, that video that you made of him,
1: Was that about 4 years ago, maybe?
0: It was about 4 years ago.
1: It was after COVID, I know that.
0: And it's such a beautiful setting, because he's sitting there and he's talking to you, and it's such an intimate setting. And he's, you know, talking like real people talk, right? He's and also his engineering mind is going over all of these things, and he's very analytical. And my dad and I always say we have our own talk show inevitably when I see him in his living room, and we had it a couple of times, in fact, in the hospital. in between, you know, all of his blood tests and care, of course. And then, you know, Dad was saying, okay, I'm done with Cowboys' new coach. I mean, that's all he said about the Cowboys thing, aside from the joke, the earlier joke. But, you know, it was...
1: it's funny.
0: You know, it's... But it's... When you have that, and I'm trying to document everything. Because, like, my maternal grandfather... Well, actually... all my grandparents, you know, those generations, you have to have somebody tell you a story. And stories have been told since the beginning of time. Mm-hmm. And I think it's important to tell everybody's story along the way. We talked about this the last time I was on. What was that, 2 weeks ago? I don't know. I get a lot of time off, folks. That's just the way it is. I'm the new Howard Stern. But here's the thing. It's... maybe I shouldn't have said that. I don't care. But no, we were talking about young people. We were talking about, you know, what they know, what they learn, and what, how we take things for granted, and the technology that we have, and do they actually know how the real world works, and how much do they know or care to know about how the real world works or how things work. And it's important, I think, to tell the stories of those who are the generations that have come ahead of us, that are still, those stories are still, all, they'll always be relevant. And my father's story is just one of millions. You know, I when I started doing my ancestry thing, it wasn't like, okay, this guy did this, and this guy did that, and there's some things that relate to American history and all that, but none of that really interested me. It was how they lived back then, them as a person. I didn't know them, you know. They may be related to me, but I didn't know them. It was about how things worked, how life had to be conducted back then. That was the most interesting thing for my family tree. Yeah, I want to put the names up in place and so the family can see it, but it really was just a history lesson and not necessarily my family history or just my family history. It was an American history lesson, and eventually then European and Scottish, and then it all goes downhill from there. But then it's old crap. But it was... You know, I think about, I was talking to my dad's neighbor, next door neighbor, Dobie. I didn't know Dobie was 85. He looks 75. He's outside. It's 100 and something degrees. He's not wearing a shirt. Fit as a fiddle, 85 degrees. And he's asking me, you know, because I had brought dad home. And he asked me, hey, how's your dad? And we had a chat in his shaded yard. He's got great trees. And I said, you know, we were talking, and I was talking about my dad's service, which he knew, but, you know, there were some questions he was asking, and then he was telling me about going to Vietnam when he was, I think he said 20, and he's 85 now, he's going to be 86 soon. And, you know, all of these stories, again, there's millions of them, of these individuals, and I'm thinking to myself, you know, what happens when they age out? What happens? Because AI's not going to do everything for you, folks. In fact, the stories, if you read the stories of just the last week and a half alone, you realize the confidence that the AI companies themselves have in AI is waning right now. They've hit kind of a plateau as to what they believe people are going to want, need, or be able to do with AI. So,
1: and that's been a big question. That's been a big question that we've talked about,
0: yes,
1: in the past.
0: And it still is a question. I don't know. I hope it improves, right, people's lives. I think technology is great, but we can't get there without the people. You know, we talked about how Mike Rowe talks about this, and all the jobs that are going to be, have to be hands-on, non-tech jobs in order to make AI happen and grow and expand.
1: Non-tech or tech?
0: Non-tech. tech jobs.
1: Okay. Yeah. There's going to be a ton of tech jobs.
0: No, no. Tech jobs, of course. But the non-tech jobs in building the centers, the data centers, the construction, all of the things that are going to have to be done by humans that won't be done by robots. And
1: okay, you're talking computer tech, not engineering or civil technology.
0: Right. And so, you know, Mike Rose talked about how these are going to be, they're still going to require a ton of humans, and we've talked about it. It always does. And going back to Obama saying the problem is the reason we don't have enough jobs is because of ATMs.
1: I mentioned that yesterday, by the way, and just said, I can't help it, but I'm like, what an idiot.
0: What a moronic statement.
1: And the reason I say that is because of the adoration towards him.
0: Yeah.
1: The, you know, the godlike status of people that the Democrats put forth for him. Remember the Denver rally with the Roman columns and then Grand Park in Chicago afterwards. And, oh, he's just so. And it's like, then he opened his mouth and it's like, the guy's completely clueless.
0: He's absolutely clueless. But
1: that's a great point because we've talked about the fact that every massive advancement and going from an agricultural economy to an industrial economy moved basically 97% of the workforce to a completely different profession over the period of less than 100 years.
0: Yeah. You know.
1: And what did it do? There was creative destruction. All those agriculture jobs were gone. But every massive advancement in technology has made a ton more jobs than were lost.
0: And Bernie is bringing up the 32-hour work week again,
1: I know.
0: Right, the other day. And I'm thinking to myself, I'm like, okay, I tell you what. I'll listen to that. I'm willing to listen to that idea, Bernie, if you'll do the Eric and Gary plan for members of Congress, Senate, and the House. You will work only 1 hour per week.
1: Right.
0: Only one. And everyone, well, you'll get nothing done. Uh-huh. We know.
1: Yeah, that's
0: $40 trillion and growing.
1: That's where we disagree with even a significant portion of the I won't say conservative but Republican movement that
0: populist
1: says, the populist, we need our Congress to do more.
0: No. I'll listen to your 32-hour a week plan for the everyday person, the worker, you know, that's a communist term. It's all about the worker, Bernie, we know. And if I'll listen to your plan, I said listen, I didn't say agree, I'll listen to that if you guys on Capitol Hill will agree to work 1 hour a week. One. Wednesday, 11 a.m. to noon.
1: So you That's only it. Pass what's absolutely necessary.
0: That's right. Well, exactly.
1: Good. I'm glad you're able to see your dad.
0: Yeah, thank you for everybody. Everybody needs to know the RER crew. No one knows what RER means. It stands for Red Eye Radio. No one knows what Red Eye Radio means, quite frankly. But the Red Eye Radio crew is amazing. And you guys have helped to carry me too many times. I owe you, but I'm never paying you back. It's not going to happen.
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0: We are Runner Radio. He's Eric Carling. I'm Gary McNamara. Welcome in. Good morning. By the way, I had the greatest thing happen to me yesterday while at the cardiologist. You know, I'm an old guy, so I mean, it's a...
1: We're
0: done with everything. He goes, oh, one more thing. He said, apparently there's a huge mistake on your date of birth. And then he just smiled, and I went, yes.
2: Oh my gosh, that's great. That's great.
1: No, I mean, seriously.
0: So much fun.
2: I've passed a lot of mirrors, and I'm 10 years younger than you. You've aged a lot better than me. You clearly don't have children and grandchildren. Although you do, kind of. You know, I mean, your nephew, you raised your nephew, so,
0: well, you know. I don't have a wife.
2: Yeah, there's that, too. I wasn't going to say that. Thanks a lot.
3: News. I'm Deborah Valentine. President Trump announcing that all 50 states have signed on to participate in his most favored nation's Medicaid drug pricing model.
4: We take historic action to officially extend the benefits of our most favored nation agreements on prescription drug prices to state Medicaid programs all across the nation. They go into the states, and the states are going to look very good.
3: The administration says the Medicaid generous model will save billions in prescription drug costs. President Trump says he has a deal with Denmark to permanently bolster the U.S. military presence in Greenland. Fox's Kevin Cork.
5: A sweeping agreement grants U.S. permanent military rights on the strategically placed Arctic island.
3: The announcement on Friday comes after months of threatening to take the island by force. 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
6: 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Sunny skies today. After an overnight low of 58, expect high of 84 today in the Prescott Quad Cities with a high of 83 tomorrow. 62 for your overnight low and hot in Woodland Verde Valley with a high today of 94 and 93 on Sunday. 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
1: We are Red Eye Radio. He's Eric Harley, and I'm Gary McNamara. Coming up in just a minute, heartbreaking testimony yesterday before Congress.
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1: You know, one of the things that we've talked about for the longest time is Democrats and their absolute 100% support for sanctuary cities, where we have said, and it's absolutely true, that they look at illegal immigrant criminals and they believe that their freedom of illegal immigrant criminals outside of the crime of being here illegally, that they believe that their freedom is more important than the safety and security of American citizens. And the Democrats are okay with that.
2: Yeah.
1: It's crazy, but they are. Until you are personally affected by it, as was Elizabeth Carter, whose son and his new bride were killed in an automobile accident with an illegal immigrant truck driver. This is some of her testimony, some of the clips of her testimony yesterday before Congress. Here we go.
3: I was born in Phoenix, Arizona, and so were all four of my children. My husband Dennis and I lived in the first home we ever had together, listening to the sound of gunfire regularly at night. We were in a neighborhood where there were gangs all around us, and I didn't feel safe letting my children leave the inside of the house to play in our front yard. We made it our mission to get our children to a safer place, away from the big city and the crime that was rampant in Phoenix around us. And my husband applied multiple times to get a job with the federal government because we knew that could move us out of Arizona. I thought I was taking my children to the safest place I could bring them. I did not realize that I was taking them to a state where sanctuary policies would then... Sanctuary policies have made... Sanctuary policies have divided my life into before and after. Before, my son and daughter-in-law were married and killed 16 days after they were married. And after, before, I had tremendous faith in my government.
1: No longer. She broke down at that point. Let me get to more of this this testimony yesterday. I want to make sure I get to the right audio clips here, because it's just absolutely heartbreaking. Here's the continuation. By the way, she is she's an angel mother, a lifelong Democrat. Here's more.
3: I have also learned that in Oregon, if the prosecutor tries to coordinate with ICE, that could mean that the charges are immediately dropped. They're tying our hands. Our Our sanctuary laws are not protecting the American citizens that elected the officials. They're protecting people who don't have a right to vote yet. And I keep hearing how many people have been killed by ICE. Does anybody know how many people, how many American citizens have been killed by illegal immigrants that should not have been here in the first place if our federal laws were respected? Because I haven't been able to find that number.
1: Let's get to more audio here, because it's just so heartbreaking. Here we go.
4: This is, I don't mean to cut you off, I'm running out of time. This is the question for the country to consider. Is it worth enforcing our laws to protect just one American family? One party says absolutely. If we have to mass deport the problem that they built, so be it. If it protects one family from having to suffer like you've suffered, I think that is a worthwhile endeavor.
3: Absolutely.
4: They are still defending it. Not one of them will say, if you're here illegally, get out.
3: We allowed 10 million people in under Biden. How is there a different suggestion as to how to process them other than the same way they came into the country, en masse leaving?
4: We let far more than 10 million in, ma'am. That's just the accounted number. And I'm sorry for your suffering. I'm sorry on behalf of the government. We are working to try to fix it. Unfortunately for the country, the Democrats remain as committed as they have ever been to open borders. Thank you for being here.
3: I feel like I have to say, as a lifelong Democrat, I am ashamed of what my party is doing.
4: Well, they don't care.
5: Gentlemen's
4: they don't.
5: Time.
4: Thank you, ma'am.
5: Time
4: is
1: and they don't care.
2: No, they don't.
1: No.
2: They, we know when they, well, sometimes even pretend to care. They're right now, think about this. For many years, the Democrats have pretended to care about you. They're not even pretending to care about these families.
1: No.
2: Not even pretending anymore
1: and
2: to do it.
1: They've made it clear they're irritated that they have to keep talking about it.
2: Yeah, why do we have to keep having these hearings? And we've been here, we've already had this discussion, as if the grief just ends for these families in a short period of time. I will tell you, it likely will never end for them. And these stories have to be told. And the Democrats don't care. And that has to be repeated and demonstrated daily. But the Democrats are being, in fact, doing the best job at demonstrating how much they don't give a damn about these families.
1: And that's the Democrat voter until they are personally affected by it. And then they're like, well, how did this happen? Well, you voted for it. Your party is 100% behind it.
2: Sanctuary cities is a very easy, there aren't many moving parts to that equation, to that issue, to when sanctuary cities came about and how it's grown into sanctuary counties, sanctuary state or two along the way. It's a very simple idea and platform to understand, because it is part of their platform. It has been, in fact, the basis for their platform for a very long time. It was the platform that Joe Biden ran on in 2020.
1: And then you have what's going on in New York right now. There's a couple of stories in New York. The first one is, I've been on social media, and because a lot of my friends are affected by it, they're giving basically energy rebates because electricity prices are through the roof. So they're giving, so Hochul, well, we're going to make it cheaper for, we're giving it, and people are like, you're giving it back because of the policies that you caused, and it's not making up for the cost of the electricity prices that we have to pay here. But the other one is where they made it clear, state law to all the counties, you cannot cooperate with ICE. You cannot get rid of illegal immigrant criminals that ICE wants that you have in your detention. And I think there's six county sheriffs and executives, would be, I'm going to guess, all Republican, that are fighting this and saying, no, you can't do this. You're trying to dictate to us that in our local community, We have to allow illegal immigrant criminals to go free. Here's part of this discussion back and forth with the Broome County Sheriff, Fred Axar, yesterday.
5: You know, the Democrats tell us that no one's above the law, unless, of course, they violated our immigration laws, in which case we ought to leave them alone, unless they violate other laws. But when they violate the other laws, they also should not be deported, but instead be released back into our communities. Again, the whole point of their sanctuary laws. What's your opinion?
6: I think that was one of the greatest challenges and the frustration amongst elected sheriffs in New York was, you know, the posture of the governor and the New York, the Democrat-led legislature, follow our laws, don't follow the laws of the federal government, creating this, you know, creating chaos by way of passing local cops, local crime. So I think that's what much of the frustration is rooted in by the plaintiffs in our particular case.
5: Well, that's the old doctrine of nullification that we all thought had died with the Confederacy. The Democrats have resurrected it in our time and is wreaking havoc on law enforcement. Would you agree?
6: Indeed.
1: It's really amazing.
2: Wow.
1: I mean, when you think about it, you just shake your head. But it is what 100% of the Democratic Party is behind. And this isn't, remember, this isn't about even just, you know, the deportation or asylum issues. This is the protection of illegal immigrants who are here illegally and have committed other crimes, including violent crimes, against others, including American citizens. And the Democrats are saying, no, they should be able to stay. This isn't an asylum issue.
2: No. No.
1: It's not about, well, should we look at a path to citizenship for the people that are here doing good? And this is the entire, this is not that.
2: No.
1: This is the Democrats wanting to protect violent criminals that are here illegally, criminals and violent criminals that are here illegally. It's not just the fact that they're here illegally. It's the fact they've committed other crimes, which is why the local police have them. And 100% of the Democratic Party, including the vast majority of the Democrat voter, is completely for it until they're affected by it and they're like, how did this happen?
2: It's maddening. It's absolutely maddening. This entire thing, think about what they have said, the excuses they've made. Well, Americans also kill people.
1: Yeah, exactly. Then they're using that again now.
2: Think about a setting where a lawmaker would go to the home of a grieving family and say that to their face. Not on MS then, or whatever it is now.
1: MS past tense.
2: MS past tense. MS who's even watching cable anymore. Now, this isn't some debate on a Sunday morning news show or anywhere else. This is happening in the homes of the victims and the families left behind to grieve these losses, and that's where they should be held accountable. These Democrats go to their homes. Of course, they're not calling. They're not even calling. They're not even writing them and saying that they grieve with them, that they grieve for their loss. Of course they're not, because they don't care. But can you imagine making an excuse, such a ridiculous excuse, where they would say to these grieving families, well, Americans also kill people.
1: We are Red Eye Radio.
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0: We are Red Eye Radio. He's Eric Carly, and I'm Gary McNamara. Just looking at some of the video, horrific video of that news helicopter crash in L.A.
1: Yeah,
0: because they actually had there was a bus SUV accident. They were over the top of it, and you actually hear them talking as the helicopter's going down.
1: Yeah,
0: because the helicopter's looking at the accident. All of a sudden, you see it start dropping, and then camera seems to, you know, the camera just goes out.
1: Yeah,
0: it's just horrific, absolutely horrific. And I guess the pilot and the reporter were killed in it. But I just happened to see it now, and I'm like, oh my gosh, it's horrific to see something like that.
1: Yeah.
0: So keep them in your thoughts and prayers. I don't know what the total casualty report is, but it is reported that both the pilot and the reporter were both killed.
1: Yeah.
0: So
1: we'll keep their families in our thoughts and prayers.
0: Yep.

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10: News. I'm Deborah Valentine. President Trump announcing that all 50 states have signed on to participate in his most favored nation's Medicaid drug pricing model.
11: We take historic action to officially extend the benefits of our most favored nation agreements on prescription drug prices to state Medicaid programs all across the nation. They go into the states, and the states are going to look very good.
10: The administration says the Medicaid generous model will save billions in prescription drug costs. President Trump says he has a deal with Denmark to permanently bolster the U.S. military presence in Greenland. Fox's Kevin Cork.
12: The sweeping agreement grants U.S. permanent military rights on the strategically placed Arctic island.
10: The announcement on Friday comes after months of threatening to take the island by force. 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
13: The Thanks for making the Talk of the Quad Cities KQNA your choice for your early Saturday. Sunny skies today after an overnight low of 58. Expect high of 84 today in the Prescott Quad Cities with a high of 83 tomorrow. 62 for your overnight low in Cottonwood and the Verde Valley with a high today of 94 and 93 on Sunday. 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
13: I'm Bill Monroe. Tom Verde Marshal's Office officials announced 57-year-old Rimrock resident Laura Munson was arrested following a traffic stop where investigators located suspected stolen property, mail, identification cards, financial cards, and other items believed to have been taken from mailboxes throughout the Verde Valley. Munson is also facing drug-related charges. The investigation into this incident is ongoing. Prescott Valley Police Department officials announced more than 200 traffic stops were made during Labor Day impaired driver enforcement efforts. There were 5 DUI arrests with the highest recorded blood alcohol concentration at 0.316, nearly 4 times the state legal limit. There were also 12 arrests for criminal traffic violations, including aggressive and reckless driving and excessive speed. One driver was observed traveling 35 miles per hour over the posted speed limit. A squad of Yavapai County Sheriff's deputies was credited for saving lives last month. In one incident, deputies rushed to a home for an unresponsive child who had no prior health issues. The toddler was actively seizing with a completely blocked airway and lockjaw. A deputy cleared the airway so the child could breathe. They were airlifted to the hospital in stable condition. I'm Bill Monroe, and that's your KQNA News Week in Review.
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3: Now, it's Red Eye Radio. Gary McNamara and Eric Harley talk about everything from politics to social issues and news of the day. Whether you're up late or you're just starting your day, welcome to the show. 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
4: All across America, we are Red Eye Radio. He is Eric Harley, and I'm Gary McNamara. Welcome and good morning. That story out of L.A., the news chopper crashing, some of the horrific video from inside. And the video is horrific because it's the video from inside. The helicopters are looking down at this accident. You can see, obviously, the helicopter is falling.
5: Yeah.
4: And then, you know, it goes dark. But it was News Chopper 4 belonging to NBC4 in Los Angeles. Mm. And it always brings me back to when I worked at a radio station in Buffalo, New York, back in 93.
5: Yeah.
4: And it was early, it was January 93. And I was only there for a couple of months. It basically had transitioned me into another job when I went to Illinois. But I was trained by a great guy, a guy by the name of Mike Rosman. Hmm. And he was like the engineer, but he was also the traffic helicopter guy.
5: Yeah.
4: And on January 11th of that year, they went up to cover the traffic, and there was really foggy, and they ran into power lines over the Niagara River, probably about 6 miles above the falls, and went into the water, and both the pilot and Mike were killed, 48 years old. Hmm. I'll never forget that. Because you know, and that was when there was a lot of questioning at that point as to whether traffic helicopters were needed.
5: Right.
4: You know, whether and there was a great debate on that. Yeah, but he was just a great guy, and it was so terrifying. And then a week later, after the funeral, the station came to me and asked me if I wanted to be the traffic helicopter reporter.
5: Mm.
4: I was only working part time as a talk show host.
5: Yeah.
4: And I said no. Even though the money was good.
5: Mm-hmm.
4: And I just said no, I wouldn't be interested in doing it. Number one, the number one reason is that it's not what I want to do.
5: Right.
4: So,
5: yeah.
4: But they asked me, but I'll just never forget how horrifying that was when it happened. And I've got friends, a lot of friends who did that for a living. I'm sure you did too. Oh,
5: well,
4: I was
5: the late Dick Siegel for WBAP, who was a Vietnam vet and Vietnam war hero. In fact, there's some incredible stories of his service in Vietnam, and of course he was the partner, long-term partner on the air with Hal Jay, who still hosts the WBAP Morning News and our flagship station here in town, along with Ernie Brown and
4: Monty used to,
5: and Monty Monty Cook
4: was he in the helicopter?
5: He was for a while.
4: Okay.
5: And it started to change with technology, and they were using for radio reports, for traffic reports, and sometimes for television traffic reports. Television, of course, if you have the visual, they have TxDOT cameras or DOT cameras, your state cameras, that are positioned and that can show you backups. And then what they started using was actual pings from cell phones. And they could tell, and so you didn't need helicopters necessarily in the air. With television coverage of news, like this event that led to this crash, it is still, of course, necessary. And in Los Angeles, there's a lot of that, because if you look at the layout of Los Angeles, you know, anything from a high-speed chase or to, you know, anything going on, you know, for television news, that's required. You need to get that kind of coverage, to get that kind of footage and cover those stories accurately. And that's essentially what happened. They say it was just before 7 p.m. There are three victims, three fatalities here. The reporter who was in the helicopter, along with a pilot of the helicopter and a pedestrian that was on the ground in the parking lot. This uh, the the helicopter went down between

0: between two buildings, and this pedestrian was in on the ground, and there were several people who were treated for injuries on the scene. In fact, Fox News is reporting
1: one hospitalized.
0: Four people were assessed at the scene after the crash, and three pronounced dead, of course, and a fourth transported to a local hospital in unknown conditions. So it's when you look at that again, I was thinking actually about this the other day, about how Los Angeles is really unique in how it's laid out and how much footage comes from the air.
1: Mm-hmm.
0: You know, there's still a ton of high speed chases and stuff like that.
1: Wildfires,
0: yeah. and so much that's covered, and that happens, you know, in all major cities, but L.A., especially with the freeway system they have, there's a lot of coverage from the air. And so, again, our thoughts and prayers are with the families of the victims here.
1: All right, so you and I always like to observe what's going on in the media.
0: Uh-huh.
1: And one of the things that frustrates us a lot is when there's a story out there and it's never completed.
0: Yeah, yeah.
1: Or the reporter doesn't complete the story and it doesn't make any sense.
0: Yes.
1: By how they reported it. And right. I saw this story yesterday, and again, I'm not picking on Fox for this. It's just a Fox News story.
0: Yeah.
1: And it was the story of the airport X-ray shows terrifying object taped in a carry-on to skip the checked baggage fee. So I'm like, terrifying object? What was it? I mean, what's going on here? So, of course, they got me to read it, right?
0: Clickbait.
1: Yeah, because it was an airport X-ray shows a knife was taped to a carry-on to skip the checked baggage fee, because then I might not actually read it, right?
0: All right.
1: Okay, just a knife and they caught it.
0: Right.
1: Terrifying object, got to me. And that's okay, because if you look at it and there's a knife taped inside your carry-on baggage, you can view that as terrifying, because it's like, what was the purpose of it? So the story goes, a traveler tried to dodge a $100 baggage fee by hiding a dangerous item inside of her carry-on bag, but it wasn't long before she was caught red-handed. The unidentified passenger was going through security at Dane County Regional Airport in Madison, Wisconsin, when a TSA officer spotted what appeared to be a knife on an X-ray machine, according to an employee story published on the agency's website. Officer searched the bag and discovered the knife had been taped in place inside the luggage, according to the TSA. The passenger later admitted that she tried to conceal the knife from TSA because she had an upcoming camping trip. Her response to me was, I was attempting to conceal this knife from the TSA, said the supervisor. The admission, along with the discovery of the concealed knife, prompted TSA to call law enforcement. The Dane County Sheriff's Office and TSA manager responded to the scene, TSA said. The woman told officers she did not think the TSA would find the knife, which, again, you would have to ask if she was being completely honest with that. How smart is she? But my question at this point,
0: I shaped the knife like I put enough tape on it to shape it into a Twinkie.
1: Yeah.
0: I thought
1: well,
0: they would never find it.
1: So my first thought at that point, by the time we got to this point, was, did they arrest her? Right?
0: Right.
1: That's the question that came to mind as I'm reading this.
0: Yes.
1: I haven't finished the story and right. I'm going through it.
0: Terrifying object here.
1: That's right.
0: That's what we're
1: because it was
0: about.
1: A terrifying object.
0: Right, right.
1: And they go on to talk about the fact that the one TSA officer said, I've seen knives by accident. I've never seen somebody purposely try to, to sneak a knife through in order to avoid the baggage fee.
0: Yeah.
1: Right?
0: Yeah.
1: So
0: right.
1: I'm sitting there thinking at this point, they probably arrested this person, right?
0: Yeah.
1: Because she did this knowingly, you would expect an arrest. And one of the last lines is from one of the TSA officials, for whatever reason you may be traveling, don't jeopardize your income or freedom just to save an item like this $5 knife. And then they have this here. And this is where I look at the reporter and say, you didn't ask the additional questions, because she wrote, the passenger voluntarily surrendered the knife and was cleared to travel, according to the TSA. Well, she didn't voluntarily surrender the knife.
0: No, they took it from her.
1: They took it from her.
0: I mean, if they're saying, because nothing is written, nothing is in this story that says she was given an option to check it on, you know, and put it, you know, in checked luggage. You know, that happened to me one time. I had a great...
1: Well, she might have been. Because they let, her travel.
0: What I'm saying is, it doesn't say they were, you know, that they offered that, right? So I don't know that it's voluntary, because...
1: Well, no, it's not voluntary because they caught it.
0: I know.
1: They weren't going to allow her to continue to take the knife on.
0: No, no, but there's a choice. There's a choice that they gave me. You can keep it, but you got to go check it. That's your choice. Or you can voluntarily turn it over to them.
1: Right.
0: But that wasn't what happened here. That's my whole point.
1: Right. But they were going to take the knife.
0: Yes.
1: She wasn't going to be able to carry it.
0: Because she concealed it deliberately.
1: Right. But I look at it and go, she concealed it deliberately.
0: Yes.
1: The fact that they said, okay, you can continue traveling if you put it in, and they don't say that specifically, but if you put it in the carry-on luggage.
0: Right.
1: You know, if you decide to go back and
0: if she
1: and
0: had
1: check
0: carry on,
1: it, you,
0: I guess, yeah.
1: Or you know, excuse, not carry on, check luggage.
0: I mean, check luggage, yeah. If she had check luggage, if yeah.
1: She would have to take that bag and make it check luggage.
0: Right.
1: Because she didn't have check luggage.
0: Right.
1: She was trying to avoid the fee to begin with.
0: Right.
1: So apparently she didn't have it. But when they say she voluntarily surrendered it, well, no, she didn't. She didn't have a choice. And you cleared her for travel. And she deliberately, this was not an accident. It wasn't that it fell through and, sorry, I didn't know it. She admitted, I did it.
0: Right. That's what I'm saying. They never, I don't see anywhere where they gave her the choice of, listen, no problem here. If you would like to check it on and check your bag, they called the cops.
1: Yeah. They called the cop, but they let her through. Everybody just said, okay, fine, you can go through, even though you were attempting to skip the baggage fee. You deliberately were carrying that knife on. I would think that you would get some type of charge against you.
0: I would think you probably wouldn't make that flight.
1: Yeah, and that's the other thing. You wouldn't make the flight.
0: We need to do some more thorough screening here, or whatever. I don't know what they would do, but, you know, look, you deliberately disguise this, admittedly, to get this past TSA. I did that with one can of Pringles, and I'm telling you, it took 2 hours. 2 hours. The screening process.
1: Well, can you go through with Pringles?
0: Yeah, you can, if you do it the way I did it.
1: Can you get through with the Pringles? I think you can. You can bring a food item like that on, right?
0: Yeah. It was just a joke.
1: Oh, okay.
0: Yeah, I always go through.
1: No, I was just wondering if that because of the can, the canister?
0: The canister. The shape of the canister.
1: Yes, that's what I was thinking, the shape of the canister.
0: Oh, okay. No, that's a great point. I missed that. No, yes, you can. You just need to let them know. That's not tennis balls. It's Pringles.
1: There were two times I've been pulled over, you know, for extra, you know, baggage search.
0: Yeah.
1: And one was when a friend of mine, her daughter, for you know, was having a fundraiser for school, and I was back in Buffalo, and she was selling candles,
0: right?
1: So they gave me a candle in a little glass jar. Mm-hmm. Well, I took my coiled. This goes back about 20 years ago.
0: Yeah,
1: I had my phone charger, and it was like the coil thing, you know, where it's like what do you call it? Where it's
0: a coiled.
1: A coiled cord. And I just wrapped it around the candle, not even thinking about it. And they were like, "Whoa, you need to be pulled aside here." Okay, let's be. They go, "Do you know this looks like a bomb?"
0: Did you write dynamite on the candle?
1: No, I mean, it's like, didn't even.
0: Did you write, "Hey, don't worry, this is not dynamite."
1: And the other one was when I was visiting a friend in Florida a few years back. And she gave me, She was like, okay, knowing that I was diabetic, you need to try monk fruit.
0: Right.
1: And I always tell anybody who knows me, don't give me anything to bring back. I go back to see my family. Don't give me any presents. Right. Because you're going to give me something that I have to check. I don't check. The best present is no present for me. And she gave me this bag of monk fruit.
0: And a beanbag chair.
1: And the monk fruit powder. Whatever.
0: Right. The powder. Yeah.
1: The powder.
0: So it's powder.
1: The powder.
0: Okay,
1: well,
0: great.
1: Well, you don't bring monk fruit onto a plane because it sets off the alarms that it's an explosive.
0: Oh, it does?
1: Yeah.
0: I didn't know that.
1: It took me an extra half hour to get through. They needed to bring in one of their experts, their explosive experts, and it was in a commercial bag.
0: But in the original bag.
1: In the original commercial bag.
0: Do you know why it set it off? What's
1: no, whatever's in the monk fruit sets it off.
0: That's got to be good for you.
1: And so they actually took, like, went in the bag, took a needle or whatever and went in, got a sample of it, tested it. They go, okay, it's monk fruit, go through. But it took a half hour for this special explosives expert to get to the gate to check it out for me.
0: Wow.
1: And I was telling her, don't give me anything. So I called her. I go, right when they were waiting. Because they were real friendly. They knew it was commercial monk fruit.
0: Yeah.
1: But they had to check. And I'm just like, I'm here because you gave me the monk fruit and they're going after an explosives expert. What did I tell you? You got to be kidding me. What did I tell you? You told me, don't give you anything. So,
0: I'm still in jail.
1: Yeah, still in jail.
0: So, monk fruit prison.
1: Those are the two times. Otherwise,
0: I got it. They pulled me and did a search for. There were two things. One was a letter opener.
1: Oh yeah,
0: and it was made by a company. It was a promotional thing, so they designed it even worse than it's even looks like it could do more. In fact, would have done more harm had I wanted to use it in that way. And it was given to me at a trade show. And they were like, you can't. And I'm like, didn't even occur to me. Because it's got a business card on it. Part of it is a business card. The other was one of the greatest pocket knives I ever had, given to me by my father-in-law. And it was in the bottom of the bag. And I still, to this day, can't tell you how it got in my travel bag. But it did. And I didn't know it was there. It was in the very bottom, deep crevice of that bag. And, of course, they saw it. And I said, no, you can keep it. I'm not going to check it. So that was it.
1: We are Red Eye Radio.
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3: That there is a potential tropical cyclone developing in the central Atlantic Ocean, one not expected to make landfall, is perhaps newsworthy, according to USDA meteorologist Brad Rippey, since
4: the beginning of the satellite observation era in the 1960s, we have broken an all-time record for the latest first Atlantic Basin hurricane. In other words, we have not seen a single hurricane so far this year in the Atlantic Basin.
3: So far this year, there have been five tropical storms, three in the Gulf, Arthur, Bertha, Edward. Although noteworthy about the lack of Atlantic hurricane activity,
4: we have reached the date and passed the date of September 10th. That marks the time frame when we have reached the approximate one halfway mark of the Atlantic hurricane season.
3: And Rippey adds a strong El Nino system is playing a significant role in the lack of Atlantic hurricane development so far this season. I'm Rod Bain reporting for the U.S. Department of Agriculture in Washington, D.C.
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0: News. I'm Deborah Valentine. President Trump announcing that all 50 states have signed on to participate in his most favored nation's Medicaid drug pricing model.
1: We take historic action to officially extend the benefits of our most favored nation agreements on prescription drug prices to state Medicaid programs all across the nation. They go into the states, and the states are going to look very good.
0: The administration says the Medicaid generous model will save billions in prescription drug costs. President Trump says he has a deal with Denmark to permanently bolster the U.S. military presence in Greenland. Fox's Kevin Cork.
2: A sweeping agreement grants U.S. permanent military rights on the strategically placed Arctic island.
0: The announcement on Friday comes after months of threatening to take the island by force. 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
3: 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Sunny skies today. After an overnight low of 58, expect high of 84 today in the Prescott Quad Cities with a high of 83 tomorrow. 62 for your overnight low and hot in Woodland Verde Valley with a high today of 94 and 93 on Sunday. 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

0: We are Red Eye Radio. He is Eric Carly, and I'm Gary McNamara. You know, look, on the issues, we look at a ton of different things. We always look at, you know, I'm always going to vote for who is the lesser of two evils. And if you have any type of conservative leanings at all, socially or economically, you're going to get my vote.
1: Yeah.
0: And 100% of the time, that's a Republican.
2: Yeah.
0: But independents and the public at large, the economy right now is the number one issue, which is how much it costs them.
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0: And he is Eric Carly, and I'm Gary McNamara. Welcome and good morning. Thanks so much for being here. 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
1: And right, thank you.
0: Two things that I noticed yesterday, and we had said this, you know, when I was on vacation last week, and talked to so many Trump voters, and every single one said, yeah, I'll continue to vote Republican, but my God, what the hell's he doing? They were not pleased.
1: Yeah.
0: And I started also seeing it in the media, the media and other, you know, Republican people who aren't voting Democrat.
1: Mm-hmm.
0: I'm taking Karl Rove out of that one.
1: Right. Yeah.
0: Laura Ingraham writes yesterday, swing voters are not motivated by social issues. Social issues didn't stop Clinton. Social issues didn't stop Obama. Social issues did not stop Trump. Swing voters care about the economy. If they are convinced that the war will destroy the economy, attacking the Democrats on social issues won't save the GOP. The Republicans must engage on economic issues. All right?
1: Okay.
0: We go to Newt Gingrich.
1: Yeah.
0: The war with Iran has gone on longer than anyone has expected. If we are serious about preventing the Iranian dictatorship from acquiring nuclear weapons, President Trump must make the case directly to the American people. A war of this scale requires public understanding and support. On both those issues, it's too late for the midterms.
1: Yeah. Way too late.
0: Yeah. It's way, way, way, way too late. You know, it's something that you and I said day one, even before when Trump, and I'll say day one, when Trump was elected, and it was like all the tariff talk and everything else. Mm. And we're like, you said you're going to bring prices down. We just saw the example of what happened to Democrats. Are you going to learn from what happened to Biden? And the Republicans and the president and the administration said, no.
1: Well,
0: we're not going to learn what destroyed the Democrats in 2024.
1: And
0: prices, border.
1: Yep. And here's the thing. Through the polls, the public gave them a timeline on pricing. When it came to prices, they said, we'll give you about 6 months to work everything out and make things better. Because in 2024, that was a campaign promise, which we said was a mistake, because the nature of inflation is at the target rate of 2%, prices in general will still be going up each year.
0: Right.
1: It's a compounding effect on pricing every year. They're not going to come down. We've only had true deflation one time, and that was during the Great Depression. And so what you say is, we're going to work on the economy from day one through deregulation, through going in and bringing in innovation. You go out and you talk about what he did in his first term, and that was MAGA. That was Make America Great Again. That was about the economy. That was about doing everything right to build a huge economy and bring back more liberties through that process, or as a part of that process, and along with that process. That's what really it was about. And we said, you know, one of the things we said in 2020, I think we said it in 2016, because the number one thing we heard about Trump in 2016 was, with the people who liked him, they said, he's a businessman. We think he'll do great with the economy. We said, take that and say, I'm a builder. We said this again in 2020. I'm a builder. I build things. I've built things my whole life. I want this country to keep building things and building our economy, building our greatness, building our relationships with our trade partners, building a stronger border, building a wall. All of these things could have been done. And those, you know, that's just our thoughts off the top of our head at that time. But the pricing, you know, going in and saying we're going to bring prices down was something that I believe they know or should have known. I can't tell you which. I wasn't on the inside of the campaign. Wasn't going to happen because of the nature of inflation itself. It's hard to believe that his advisors didn't know that. Of course they did, because you know, well, at 2%, and so, at target rate of 2%.
0: And so did the entire Republican Party.
1: Yes.
0: And everyone was afraid to challenge Trump on that.
1: Yep.
0: Everyone. And yep. Now...
1: Or help now, redirect him even. They wouldn't do anything.
0: And now you've got the panic.
1: Yeah.
0: And then, like I said, when Trump... I mean, it was just... We said, don't do that. Do not. You cannot lie about economics.
1: Yeah.
0: You can't do it.
1: Right.
0: And when he said that tariffs are paid for by the foreign companies, and they're still talking about how rich we are.
1: Yeah.
0: We are so incredibly rich because of the tariffs and because of this, and we're going to give you the dividend. And everyone knows, as Dad said, it's poop for the peasants.
1: That's your dividend.
0: And poop. Yeah, exactly. I mean, the going back to the technology, the
1: mm-hmm.
0: And the night soil men that used yeah. to pick up from the cesspools yeah. of before we had modern plumbing.
1: Anybody want to take this home?
0: But, you know, and so we said, don't do that.
1: Yeah.
0: And still, that's their message right now. And to show you what a losing message it is, we can look at a Democrat that's having the same trouble. You know, the Hochul race is closer than they want. And you should see on social media people responding to Kathy Hochul in New York talking about the fact, and the Democrats, we've got these rebates, these energy rebates, we're going to expand the energy rebates. That is because in New York, the cost of electricity is basically twice what it is in Texas.
1: Yeah.
0: New yeah. York is averaging around 29.49 cents per kilowatt hour. Texas is averaging 15.94 cents. Fuel oil, and that's where they use it in the Northeast and in New York. The number of people in New York that use fuel oil is unbelievable compared, you know, for example, to the rest of the country. But Northeast, they use it. Up 50%. Everyone knows you're blaming this. Anyone who lives in New York knows it's the state of New York doing that. They know that's not Trump.
1: Right.
0: And they're furious about it, which is why is she still going to win? Yeah, probably.
1: Mm.
0: But it's closer than Democrats like.
1: Yeah.
0: Why? Because of prices. And what's she doing? We're going to give you this rebate, and we're going to give you money back. And they're like, why are you giving us money back? You're giving us money back because you caused this. Because it's known in New York State.
1: Mm.
0: Everyone knows. Because she's the one that said, we got to get rid of these climate change laws and these mandates. It's killing us. And the legislature came back to her and said, what are you talking about? We're not getting rid of it. The entire goal is to skyrocket electricity prices.
1: Mm-hmm.
0: The entire goal is to skyrocket gasoline prices. Sorry, Governor. We know you're doing this because you want to get elected, but this is what we believe, and the people that vote for us believe that, so you're going to be safe. It's New York. People wish to be taxed to death, and people wish to pay way higher energy prices, Governor. This is what we believe as Democrats in the state legislature of New York. That's the message that they're sending.
1: Yep.
0: But the independents are going, but it's so Democrat. And so now you've got on, you know, the state level, they're going, you know, this is closer race than it should be. And on the national level, you got yesterday Newt Gingrich, Laura Ingraham. Guys, this is, you know, you've got to explain this war. You got to explain the prices. You got to talk about economic issues. Well, they aren't talking economic issues.
1: Oh, yeah.
0: They're talking about the fact that as Trump's been out there going, look, we know you're not going to mind paying higher gasoline prices. That's not a winning message to win an election. You know, saying we're going to give you $5,000, $9,000, all this has turned your conservative base against you.
1: Because you're talking about handing out money, spending through the roof, like Democrats want to do, thinking it's going to work on conservatives, and that the American public are going to actually buy that it will eventually happen, which it won't. This is the problem, is that you make campaign promises at a very chaotic event, whatever the event was called, rally, poop for the peasants rally.
0: It was a rally. I mean, call it whatever you want. I mean, it's stupid.
1: It was a rally.
0: They had the debate. Of course, it was a rally. It's not a convention. You're not. It's not a process of the party. to pick the candidate or to end the picking of the candidate or the ceremonial picking the candidate. We already know what it was. It was a rally, but it was a rally saying that, and I do believe this. The Republican Party is trying to promote, look, we are the party that will still spend and give you a ton of cash, and we're going to find people to blame. You know, Trump's still blaming the banks. Problem is the credit card companies. No, it's not. Stop it.
1: No, it's not. It isn't.
0: Our biggest fear was the fiscal liberal in Donald Trump would come out, and it's exactly what has happened. And J.D. Vance is just jumping aboard because I don't know however fiscal conservative he ever was to begin with, because from the very beginning we have questioned his fiscal conservative, fiscal conservative credits or whatever.
1: Yeah. Well, so, and Speaker Johnson is doing the dance.
0: Yeah.
1: Which is, I don't know what kind of balancing act that is.
0: But when you see now, you've got Cruz, because we're now counting.
1: Right.
0: Ted Cruz.
1: Right.
0: Can't do this.
1: Can't.
0: You know, DeSantis, you can't do this.
1: Can't do it.
0: Now Laura Ingraham, can't do this.
1: Can't do it.
0: Now Newt Gingrich, you can't do this. You got to explain what's going on.
1: Well, this is something you and I talked about with tariffs. We said, look, and it was fairly early on. I'd say probably no later than late spring, early summer of 25. We were saying, hey, whatever your game on tariffs is going to be, whatever you're going to do, tell the American people and stick with it. But it was changing every day, and it's changed I don't know how many times since. For this reason, for that reason, didn't like the phone call reason. You have to show that this is what's needed in order to build our country and make it even greater. You need to demonstrate. You need to explain these things. And it just hasn't happened. Again, a stark difference between the rally from last week and the convention of the summer of 2024 for the GOP, which I thought was stellar.
0: Yeah, and it's so frustrating to sit here and see the obvious mistakes of the Biden administration when it comes to prices.
1: Yeah.
0: And saying, the Republicans now going, hold our beer.
1: Yeah.
0: We'll spend more money.
1: Exactly. No, and once you touch it, you own it.
0: Yeah.
1: And you do. For no reason.
0: We are Red Eye Radio.
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8: Fox News, I'm Deborah Valentine. President Trump announcing that all 50 states have signed on to participate in his most favored nation's Medicaid drug pricing model.
9: We take historic action to officially extend the benefits of our most favored nation agreements on prescription drug prices to state Medicaid programs all across the nation. They go into the states, and the states are going to look very good.
8: The administration says the Medicaid generous model will save billions in prescription drug costs. President Trump says he has a deal with Denmark to permanently bolster the U.S. military presence in Greenland. Fox's Kevin Cork.
10: The sweeping agreement grants U.S. permanent military rights on the strategically placed Arctic island.
8: The announcement on Friday comes after months of threatening to take the island by force. 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
11: Thanks for making the Talk of the Quad Cities KQNA your choice for your early Saturday. Sunny skies today after an overnight low of 58. Expect high of 84 today in the Prescott Quad Cities with a high of 83 tomorrow. 62 for your overnight low and hot in Woodland Verde Valley with a high today of 94 and 93 on Sunday. 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
11: I'm Bill Monroe. The Dewey Humboldt Town Council adopted a resolution that authorizes acceptance of a Greater Arizona Development Authority Technical Assistance Grant. This grant totals $25,000 and funding would be used for the professional feasibility, engineering, planning, and related technical assistance for the Blue Hills Regional Emergency Access and Evacuation Initiative. Chino Valley Unified School District board members received an update on the major storm that hit the area August 20th. The damage to all four school campuses is significant, and the insurance claim is expected to be $1 million. The Prescott Valley Planning and Zoning Commission approved recommendation of approval of a general plan amendment and zoning map change for the 105-foot Stone Ridge cell tower. It would be located on 0.30 acres near Old Black Canyon Highway and Stone Ridge Drive. The recommendation will go before town council for its consideration. And Yavapai College celebrated 50 years of participation in the Federal Depository Library Program. This celebration of making government documents available and accessible free of charge to the public was done as part of Constitution Day and Citizenship Day. I'm Bill Monroe, and that's your KQ&A News Week in Review.
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1: Good morning. 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But we're on the road this week up in New York City. And we continue here in Gotham. And it's a beautiful time to be in New York, New York. And I had a wonderful time last night. Before I get anything out of the way here, good morning, Larry O'Connor. Joe Piscopo is a national treasure. Absolute incredible human being. We had an incredible event for the radio station here in New York City. The Answer, as well as WMCA, the sister station, faith-based content here in New York City. And Joe Piscopo hosted an incredible party for all of the friends and family and supporters and clients and sponsors and partners of our radio stations and our endeavor here up in New York City. We were on a triple-deck boat with music and drinks and dinner, and Joe Piscopo then took the stage with the band and performed like he was 25 years old. It was an incredible night, culminating with a slow cruise right around Liberty Island and Statue of Liberty looking down on us. It was a beautiful night. Meredith and I had a great time. It was great to catch up with all the people here in New York, and especially Joe Piscopo. I've thrown some pictures out there on my social media, if you want to see them, of Joe and Meredith and I up on the deck. The man is incredible, and it's wonderful. He does the morning show in New York City, actually. He's on the air right now. I don't know how he woke up this morning to do that. I barely woke up to be able to do the show today, and I wasn't performing last night. He's fantastic. And we're hoping to have some crossover with Joe and have him on the show on a semi-regular basis so that y'all can get to know Joe Piscopo, of course, the Saturday Night Live legend, the film legend, and now a great radio host and communicator of American principles and ideas right here in New York City. So thanks again to everybody here in New York, and especially to my friend Joe Piscopo. He really is incredible. I can't wait to come back again. Now, later in the show this morning, coming up in just 30 minutes, we've got Thomas Aiello. He's with Federal Affairs at National Taxpayers Union. Talk about the rate hike yesterday. A quarter of a percentage point of a federal rate right before the midterm elections. Was that necessary? Thomas doesn't think so. We'll talk about it. Neither does the president, by the way. 705, Stephanie Lundquist Aurora. We've got some, she's an advocate and mother with Independent Women's Network in Fairfax, Virginia. We've got some disturbing details about the school system in Virginia and how our children are really failing right now. Actually, they're not failing. They're doing a great job. It's the system that's failing our children. And then coming up in our third hour, Katie McFarland, national security expert, will join us, and Sarah Carter, President Trump's drug czar, will give us an update there in our third hour. I do want to turn to a story that was broke yesterday by as an exclusive at Town Hall Media, where I serve as editor. This is an undercover video. You may have seen it, but if you haven't, take a look at this. Kyle Olson, our investigative reporter, we've had him on the program here before. He and his team of investigative journalists with an undercover video interviewing an operative with Team Tallarico down in Texas. Now, to be clear, this person does not work for the Tallarico campaign. This person works for a super PAC aligned with the interests of James Tallarico. In other words, this is a super PAC that is funded by, you know, who the hell knows, probably George Soros, Jimmy Kimmel, and everybody in between. And they're paying this organization to support and get out the vote. You also often hear that you've got super PACs. Oh, they don't work for the campaign, but they work for our get out the vote effort. So what does that get out the vote effort look like? Well, apparently, James Tallarico's get out the vote effort through this super PAC looks a lot like paying people to vote for you. It sure looks like a violation of state and federal law. Here, take a look at the video. It's just a minute long. Take a listen to this, everybody, listening on the Salem Radio Network and on WMAL in Washington. And then we will talk about what you're hearing right now. Go ahead. Let's run this clip.
2: We are paying people $25 to attend a one-hour Zoom class to, like, learn why voting is important and why the Republicans are causing all these problems.
3: Yeah, yeah.
2: So it's like a roundabout way of paying people for their votes, essentially. Which is interesting.
3: What's this called?
2: It's called the Paid Relational Program. I think Rally Texas is the official name. You can't pay someone to vote for someone. You

0: be like, here's $25, go vote for me. You can say, attend a 1 hour class and you can receive $25, and the class just talks about like the importance of it.
1: Yeah.
2: It's a little gray. It's a creative way to kind of, but right now we could use all the help we can get.
0: Yeah, you know, like if I was a Republican, I would be pissed. I would be like, that's shady as
3: f. Yeah, if I were a Republican, I'd be pissed because that's shady as f. Yeah, you're right. Sky got that one right. That's Sky McAdams. Hey, moms and dads, if you name your kid Sky, this is what you're going to end up with. Just take note of that. What you just heard there, again, to the untrained ear, I'm just a regular Joe. I'm just an American citizen who dots the I's and crosses the T's on my 1040 every year when I pay my taxes. But it sure sounds to me like that's a guy with absolute, complete foreknowledge of what the law is, and then a deliberate attempt to subvert the law. It sounds almost conspiratorial because there was a whole lot of we in that, wasn't there? There was a whole lot of this is what we do because we can't do that because it would be against the law for us to do these things. In other words, as an actual lawyer, legal observer, pointed out to me, the intent to violate the statute is obvious in this video. There is an intent to violate the law, all right? Because he lays out in no uncertain terms, this is what the law is, and if we did this, we'd be breaking the law. So we got to figure out a way to around that. We got to figure out a clever and, as he puts it, shady as F way to get the job done without violating the statute, without violating the law. So that's obvious. As this lawyer who advised on this said, this is no different than the use of straw donors in making contributions. In other words, you know, you've got a contribution limit right now. I think it's $3,500. That's the limit. That's how much you can spend on a campaign. You're not allowed to pay more than $3,500 as a donation to a politician. But you can, if you got 10 of your friends and you gave them $3,500 each and you said, here, I'm giving you this money. Now, go make a donation to this candidate in your name. Well, that's a straw donor. That, the courts have determined, is illegal because you are purposely circumventing the law and finding an obvious shady way to create some sort of loophole to still get the job done, because the intent of the law in this case is that no individual should be able to donate that much money and then therefore have some sort of additional overvalued sway over the candidate, right? Well, obviously, the intent of this law is that a person shouldn't receive remuneration and cash payments in exchange for political support in the form of a vote. And it's obvious from this person's own testimony, caught on hidden camera, that that's exactly what they're doing. He even says this foreknowledge. And again, back to my lawyer friend, I think this guy and his group have a bigger problem than he imagines. Creating evading of federal law is just another word for conspiracy. This is a conspiracy to violate the law. And they all got together and tried to figure it out. You know, they're sitting in a room. They say, all right, listen, we got to do something for Tallarico's campaign here. We got a bunch of money that got donated from George Soros. What are we going to do with it? Someone in the room says, hey, I've got an idea. Let's pay people to vote. How about $25 a piece? And the person in the room says, well, I love that idea. That's a great idea. Here's the problem. It is against the law. That would be illegal if we were to do that. So here's the thing, everybody. I think Sky has a great idea. Good for you, Sky. You get a gold star today. Sky thinks it's a great idea to pay people to vote for Tallarico. And let's face it, they're not going to vote for Tallarico on their own, because between us, the guy's a complete lunatic. He's a freak. Who would want this guy to be a senator? But it's our job. We got to get him the votes. Now, the best way to do it is we pay people to vote for him, right? But we can't do that. So here's your task. I want you all to sit in the room, brainstorm about this, figure out a way where we can pay people to vote for James Tallarico and not violate the law against paying people to vote for James Tallarico. All right, I'm going to come back for an hour. In an hour, you tell me what you came up with. That's what's happening here. And now let's watch this video together. Knowing that, let's watch it together when this guy doesn't know he's being recorded by an investigative journalist. Again, this is an exclusive at Town Hall Media. Go to Town Hall, see the story, share it across all your social media platforms. share it to all your people. Say, oh, you know, I know Gene Tallarico has some strange ideas, but that Ken Paxton's just an icky poo. I don't like him. So, God, what the heck? What could go wrong? I'll vote for James Tallarico. You got to love the fact that the single greatest, most powerful talking point weapon that James Tallarico has against Ken Paxton is this narrative that Ken Paxton is the most corrupt politician in America. That his big narrative, James Tallarico has against Ken Paxton, is that Ken Paxton is a crook. And people believe that, and they think, well, say what you will about James Tallarico, but at least he's not a crook. At least he's not corrupt. He's a choir boy. He preaches, oh, I don't believe in what he preaches because he thinks Jesus was a drag queen, but still, at least he's not corrupt. Well, take a look at this. Does it get any more corrupt than standing on the corner paying $25 a head for people to come out and vote for you? Does it get any more corrupt in politics than that? That's James Tallarico, in addition to the fact that he thinks Jesus is a drag queen. So in a moment, we're going to go through this video.
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3: 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I just popped my Relief Factor pills to start my day. 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I'm told by reliable sources that calling Telerico Telefrico is not an original thought, and I should refrain from doing so. Here I thought I was being incredibly clever, because it just works. Yeah, so here's Team Telerico. Let's get to Sky again, shall we? Again, they have full awareness and knowledge and forethought that paying people to vote is against the law. Can't do that. So what can we do? Well, here's what they came up with. This is the hidden video as a town hall exclusive over at townhall.com. Check it out.
0: We are paying people $25 to attend a one-hour Zoom class to like learn why voting is important and why the Republicans are causing all these bad things.
3: Yeah. All right, let's pause it there for a second. So, and here's what they came up with. All right, listen. Hey, Bruce, Sky here. We know we can't pay voters, but here's our concept. We pay them, but not to vote. We pay them to attend a Zoom class for an hour, but, you know, it's not going to be an hour. But, hey, here's your $25. Just check in for 5 minutes just so we can, you know, fill out a form and say you were there. Take your $25, go buy, you know, meth with it or whatever. But here's your ballot. Don't forget this. In fact, why don't you just fill out your ballot while you're standing here in front of me, okay? I'd like to see you. Make sure that you fill it out. Yeah, go ahead. Yeah, actually, all you got to do is sign the ballot. We'll take care of the rest, okay? Excellent. Thank you. Here's your $25. I hope you enjoyed the Zoom class. But we're not paying the voters or anything. It's like, okay, so what are they going to do? They're going to get arrested. And again, as usual, I'm not the guy who tells you that, yes, they're all going to Gitmo. They're going to be frog marched out of the Telerico's, you know, basement apartment wearing orange jumpsuits and handcuffs, and they're all going to Gitmo, and they're going to be going away from... No, I'm sorry. I'm too cynical. I don't think anybody's going to feel any repercussions. By the way, the person in the state of Texas who would be leading the investigation into this and putting these people in jail is Ken Paxton, the Republican Attorney General who's running against Telerico. So if he does bring charges, you'll hear Jake Tapper saying, never has the law been used as a political weapon like this 2 months before an election. Because that'll upset him more than the actual obvious case of election fraud going on here. So I have no pretensions, no illusions. I am not naive enough to think that anybody's going to jail. Sky McAdams is probably going to get a job as the chief of staff in Telerico's Senate office should he win this election. People in the Democrats who do this kind of thing are rewarded in this country. And that's part of the problem, by the way. Part of the problem. When you look at something like this and you see this great undercover video that Town Hall has right now, you probably think this is terrible what's going on here. And you're right, it is terrible. But the worst part about it is that they've probably written the laws in such a way that makes this legal. That you can look at this and recognize how obviously fraudulent and criminal this is. And it's no way to run the democratic process in a constitutional republic. You could look at it as a normal human being and know that, and then find out, oh, no, this is perfectly legal. This is perfectly legal. And that's the real root of the corruption in Washington, D.C., and in politics, that they've written the law so that this kind of thing is 100% legal. All right, let's keep rolling the video here.
0: So it's like a roundabout way of paying people for their votes, essentially. Which is interesting.
16: What's this called?
0: It's called the Paid Relational Program. I think Rally Texas is the official name. You can't pay someone to vote for someone. You can't be like, here's $25, go vote for me. You can say, attend a one-hour class and you can receive $25, and the class just talks about like the importance of it.
17: Yeah. It's a little gray.
16: It's a creative way.
3: It's a little gray. It's a creative way. Can I just tell you something? If your accountant at tax time is giving you advice like Sky McAdams here of Texas Majority PAC, tells you how to skirt the tax laws and the IRS and screw them over in a little gray. It's a gray area. You can't do this, but maybe you can do this. Trust me, don't listen to Sky, your accountant, because unlike election integrity laws and statutes preventing this kind of corruption that Democrats carry out on a daily basis, unlike these laws, the tax laws have a whole army, a legion of accountants working for the IRS who will come down like a sledgehammer on your face if you're off by $100 or so. There's no gray area there, I promise you. It's funny how our federal government prioritizes the laws they're interested in enforcing and making sure no one's violating. We don't have much attention on our election laws because those laws help politicians. Politicians like James Talley.
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19: Fox News. I'm Deborah Valentine. President Trump announcing that all 50 states have signed on to participate in his most favored nation's Medicaid drug pricing model.
20: We take historic action to officially extend the benefits of our most favored nation agreements on prescription drug prices to state Medicaid programs all across the nation. They go into the states, and the states are going to look very good.
19: The administration says the Medicaid generous model will save billions in prescription drug costs. President Trump says he has a deal with Denmark to permanently bolster the U.S. military presence in Greenland. Fox's Kevin Cork.
21: The sweeping agreement grants U.S. permanent military rights on the strategically placed Arctic island.
19: The announcement on Friday comes after months of threatening to take the island by force. 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
22: 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Sunny skies today. After an overnight low of 58, expect high of 84 today in the Prescott Quad Cities with a high of 83 tomorrow. 62 for your overnight low and hot in Wooden and Verde Valley with a high today of 94 and 93 on Sunday. I'm Bill Monroe, and that's a quick check of your weather from K20 1130 AM, 99.9 FM, and on 95.5 FM in Prescott Valley and Cottonwood.
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3: Larry O'Connor here in the Relief Factor Studios. Good morning, O'Connor and company. I'm not even done with the Tellerico news. There's another hidden camera video, this one from our partners and friends over at Daily Wire. They have an exclusive of his. Is she a priestess? Is she a... Does she run the Wiccan coven? What do they do over there? Oh, it's Presbyterian? Oh, she's a pastor. Isn't that sweet? Her name is Babs. She's James Tallarico's pastor at their little church there, the one where they think Jesus is a drag queen. Which, by the way, not even James Tallarico's favorite drag queen, which is kind of sad. If you're a Christian and you think Jesus was a drag queen, I would think at the very least he should be your favorite drag queen. But no, he's got a different one. Anyway, hidden camera on James Tallarico's pastor, revealing everything you already knew about this guy, but no one will say out loud. She said it because she didn't think the cameras were rolling. We'll show that a little later in the program. Yesterday, I do want to tell you, there was some pretty amazing economic news. We had some details here about the economy. Real GDP in quarter three going to grow 5.1%. 5.1%. That is incredible. The Biden administration, they never saw anything near 5.1% in real GDP. That's the Atlanta Fed predicting that. We also had news that the poverty rate has dropped to the lowest point on record. The poverty rate declined 50 basis points to 10.2% in 2025. Real median household income increased by $2,200, 2.6%, the highest on record. For pre-tax income for black Americans, it's up 4.8%. Also, childhood poverty rates, the good numbers keep going. Child poverty has fallen to the lowest rate ever recorded in the United States of America, down to a 13.4% number. In other words, there's really, really good stuff going on with the economy right now. And that's why a lot of people were confused, surprised, and even maybe a little angry that in their wisdom, the Federal Reserve decided to increase the interest rates yesterday by a quarter of a percentage point. Now, there's a lot of experts and a lot of smart people and all the conventional wisdom expected this. They said they had to do it. I think most people were at the very least hoping that they would keep rates flat and not adjust it, especially at such a politically charged moment before an election. But they went ahead and increased it by a quarter of a percentage point. President Trump was asked about that yesterday, by the way. This is clip three, everybody. Clip three. Let's take a listen to the president on the Federal Reserve.
6: He said that it was the right decision and it was the responsible decision to for this interest hike. What do you say to that, and what did you say to him?
7: correct, but I will tell you interest rates are too high.
8: Do you think you need a recession means someone sold it?
7: No, I don't think so. I think I want it to be incremental, but in my opinion, I'm very good at this stuff. Interest rates are too high. We should have the lowest interest rates anywhere in the world because we're the best friends.
3: There you go. Now, that's the president saying, actually not tangling it up politically with his brand new nominee to the Federal Reserve as the chairman there, Mr. Warsh. Instead, just saying, listen, I don't want to get into the details of it. I just think rates are too high. Just for historical context, my entire life, I've never seen a president stand up in front of a camera and saying, yeah, you know what? Our interest rates are too low. We should probably jack these up. Every president wants interest rates to be the lowest in the world. But does he have a point? Let's bring in Thomas Aiello, Vice President for Federal Affairs at the National Taxpayers Union. Sir, you heard the buildup. But first of all, what did I get wrong there? Because it seems like the economy is doing well. Why do we have to pump up interest rates when the economy seems to be charging ahead?
9: Well, good morning. Thanks for having me. The Federal Reserve, they deal with two things. One, making sure the economy is strong, which it certainly is, right? Republicans passed the largest tax cut in American history last year. Couple that with massive deregulatory efforts by the Trump administration, and you get 5.1% GDP growth. That's great news. The other side of the Fed's mandate is to make sure prices are stable. Americans are rightly frustrated that we've had basically 6 years of ridiculously high inflation. Now, the numbers are lower than where it was in the Biden administration, but I think we're all very frustrated that prices are still higher than where we want them to be, and the Fed is trying to combat that.
3: So can you explain how the federal interest rates that are controlled and advised and recommended through the Federal Reserve, how that relates to the cost of goods and services and products in the country? How does this offset inflationary price increases that we're seeing right now?
9: Well, when you raise interest rates, what the Fed is hoping to do in plain English is they want to slow the economy, they want to slow consumer spending, and they want to encourage more people to keep money in their bank accounts than spend it in the economy. When there's less money going around the economy, the inflation rate in theory would fall. Now, looking at it, like, I don't think the Fed should have cut interest rates yesterday. If you look at inflation, core inflation is at 2.1%. That's only a little bit higher than where the Fed wants it to be. Now, inflation is higher, obviously, for a number of reasons. The biggest one is the Strait of Hormuz and the impact on gas prices and fuel prices.
3: Yeah.
9: Nothing that the Fed did yesterday is going to open the Strait of Hormuz. Nothing the Fed did yesterday is going to make gas prices cheaper, and it's not going to encourage refiners to refine more oil into gasoline, which is what we need at this moment. So I really do think it was a little short-sighted.
3: Well, thank you, because I'm confused here. If we're seeing 5.1% growth in our GDP, which again, I think is double or close to double anything that we had in the 4 years during the Biden administration. If the economy is surging and growing at that rate while still dealing with inflation, you know, it's like things cost more than they should. That's putting a crunch on people and businesses. And yet, despite that, the economy continues to grow. I would think that that's actually the sign of a pretty strong economy. I don't know why you have to tinker with this. And what you're saying, utilize this mechanism to increase the interest rate by a quarter percentage point to slow down the economy. Won't that actually be a drag on what we're seeing right now? And how is that going to help the increase in prices if the economy slows down?
9: That's exactly right. And we've been saying from the get-go, from 2020, that inflation is driven mostly by federal spending. There's a correlation between the $20 trillion that we've spent over the past 10 years and the rise in inflation that we've seen over the past 5 years. Now, if we really want to tackle inflation, we need Congress to step up, cut the deficit. Right now, there's a $2 trillion deficit. That means we're spending $2 trillion more every year than we take in tax revenue. Yeah. That's a huge problem. We have a $40 trillion debt that's not going to get better anytime soon. If we truly want to solve the inflation problem, we need Congress to step up, pass a balanced budget amendment to the Constitution, and really address the waste, fraud, and abuse that's driving this federal deficit. If they can do that, we'll get inflation under control. The other part of it is obviously the global supply crunch on energy. That problem can be solved outside of Congress, of course. But if you really tackle the spending side of things, we'll see inflation drop meaningfully.
3: So that makes sense to me. And yet, sadly, I'm fully aware of the fact that Congress, no matter who's in charge, is generally speaking, unless it's 1995 and Bill Clinton wants to win re-election after being trounced by Newt Gingrich, nobody's really going to say, yeah, we got to cut spending. We got to cut the deficit. That was, I think, the only time in my lifetime that that's happened. That said, what you just articulated makes sense, Thomas. This is why I'm confused. Here's Kevin Warsh. This is clip two, everybody. Kevin Warsh yesterday, the chairman of the Federal Reserve, making his announcement as to why they're going to increase the interest rate by 0.25%, because he doesn't cite what you just cited. Take a listen.
10: In the meeting just concluded, the FOMC decided to raise the target range for the federal funds rate by 0.25 percentage point to 3.75% to 4% in support of the Federal Reserve's dual mandate. The committee is continuing its policy of maintaining ample reserves in the banking system. As noted in the policy statement released just a short while ago, economic activity is expanding at a solid pace. While uncertainty remains elevated, owing in part to geopolitical developments, domestic spending has been resilient. Productivity growth, strong, and capital investment is robust. Job gains have kept pace with the workforce, and the unemployment rate has changed little. But inflation remains elevated. Today's policy action will support a timelier return to the committee's 2% goal. This committee will deliver price stability.
3: So all of these things that sound like they're good, you know, robust, stable, under control, you know, all that stuff seems to be fine. The one thing he pointed out to rationalize why they increased the 0.25% interest rate was geopolitical uncertainty. It makes it sound like it's the president's policies in the Middle East or foreign policy and national security that's the problem. At no point did he stand up there and say, hey, Congress, I've got an idea. Stop spending money you don't have. Why doesn't he say that?
9: I don't think the Fed likes to get in Congress's business because he doesn't like when Congress gets in the Fed's business and tells the Fed what to do. So what you're seeing here right now is a little bit of classic Washington. People don't want to get their egos hurt. Now, when it comes specifically,
3: well, but he threw a little shade at the Trump administration, didn't he? But geopolitical uncertainty means that there's uncertainty at the head of state, isn't it? Isn't that what that means?
9: Yeah, I mean, there's no question right now that there's a global fuel supply crunch, right? I think we're all seeing that when we fill up our cars. We're certainly seeing it in the diesel market. But again, raising the federal funds rate by 25 basis points is not going to get the Strait of Hormuz open.
3: Right.
9: It's not going to get refiners to produce more. And it's not going to get Congress to cut spending. So at the end of the day, I think this small increase is not going to have a meaningful and material impact on inflation whatsoever.
3: Thomas Ailes is our guest, and one other thing that the president said, which was very interesting, because he's just named Mr. Warsh as the chair of the Fed, he blamed the rest of the members of the board there at the Fed, saying that they're all lefties, they're all, you know, screwing up the economy. Is there some truth to that? Is there just so much that the chairman can do, but really he's sort of at the mercy of the makeup of the board as it stands?
9: Oh, I don't truly believe that. I think the president, as every president would, be upset when the interest rate goes up, because that means the cost of getting a mortgage is more expensive, the cost
3: right.
9: of getting a loan is more expensive, and there's the potential it could slow down the economy. So no president, whether they're Joe Biden or Donald Trump, wants to see the Federal Reserve increase interest rates.
3: So, I mean, the one part of the economy that is, you know, could use some help, and this is the case really since the pandemic, is the real estate market. We hear stories all the time. The only people who are able to buy a house right now are people who already have equity in their homes. They're selling their home at a record price, and that allows them to turn that over and buy a home. But new home starts. If you're in your mid-20s and you want to get a starter home or something, it's horrible. And low interest rates would really help people out like that. What would be the downside? If the Fed announced that they were going to drop the interest rate so that people can afford a mortgage at a nice, you know, 4.5% interest rate on their 30-year mortgage, what are they worried about? It seems like a robust real estate market would be the cherry on top right now.
9: You know, that's a great question. And I don't have a fantastic answer for you on that. I would just say that anytime we're looking at the rate of what the Fed's fund rate is versus interest rates, we've actually never seen them so different. Right now, the the mortgage rates usually follow the 10-year interest, the 10-year bond by the federal government. That's just under 5%. But interest rates for mortgages are a little over 7% right now. So there's a really big spread between the bond rates and what people are getting.
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22: 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I'm Bill Monroe.
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0: Good morning. We're obviously focused on the midterm elections quite a bit here. Our show is based out of Washington, D.C., so politics sort of drives the conversation on a regular basis, but always rooted in principles and the things that we hold true to, our sort of North Star. You know, politicians come and go, but our values and what we believe in and what drives us and informs us when we go to vote always has to be paramount. And by the way, I don't know about you, I've never been able to vote for a person who embodies everything that I agree with, or at the very least will promise to do everything that I'm hoping that politician will do. I say that, I guess, in this respect, as we talk about the election, everybody wants the perfect candidate, and I'm here to tell you, I'm sorry, but you're just going to have to believe me, the perfect candidate does not exist. We've all made trade-offs every single time we go to vote. It's why this whole fight between the Cornyn faction of Texas and the Paxton faction in Texas has driven me crazy. Because time and time again, when the Cornyns of the world win, the people who support Ken Paxton are told they got to suck it up and vote for him, right? I mean, Mitt Romney may have not been your candidate of choice in 2012, but when he won the nomination, you were supposed to suck it up and vote for him. John McCain may not have been your candidate of choice in 2008, but you were told to suck it up and vote for him. But when Donald Trump wins the nomination, we get this faction. We have these people leaving the party and going elsewhere. When Ken Paxton wins the nomination, you've got John Cornyn acting like he's, you know, not Joe Scarborough. He's acting like Mika Brzezinski down there and trying to divide the party. And it's very frustrating. It's very frustrating after years and years and years to see this kind of splitting and fracturing. I get frustrated about it, and I start to get downhearted about these upcoming midterms, and then I realize what's going on the other side. I realize that if you think we're divided, take a look at the Democrats. And the difference here is that the Democrats, when they run for office, it is so clear right now that they pretend to be something that they're not. Now, everyone's screaming about, you know, Zora Mamdani and the rise of the socialists and the Marxists and Abdul al-Sayed and AOC and Bernie Sanders. What are we going to do? I'll be honest with you. In a way, they're kind of refreshing because at least they're being honest about who they are. Take Virginia, for example. The governor of Virginia is Abigail Spanberger, and Abigail Spanberger ran famously on just being a Talbots-wearing suburban mom who's just sick of the extremes on both sides of the party. I'm just a reasonable moderate. This is how Democrats always win in Virginia. They never tell you who they are and how radical they really are, but once they get in there, you get Ralph Northam, who was just a country doctor, who then, by the time he's in office as your Virginia governor, wants to have abortion and kill babies right up until the moment of birth, even after birth, if you remember. When he talked about what a doctor would do if they try to perform abortion, the baby survives, and then they keep the baby comfortable while they figure out how to kill it. That's just your reasonable country doctor, Ralph Northam. Well, now you got Abigail Spanberger, who ran as a moderate, ran it all. Oh, I'm a mother of three children. I don't throw down with this transgender stuff. I want to protect my girls if they want to play sports. Oh, you want to protect girls while they play sports? Do you? Do you get Abigail Spanberger? Okay. Well, let's check the record, because you've been in office for about a year now, and Nick Minock of WJLA has a report now about exactly how Abigail Spanberger is protecting her daughters and your daughters when it comes to athletics in the Commonwealth of Virginia. Let's run that.
1: Virginia Governor Abigail Spanberger ended a rulemaking process that would have prevented biological males from competing in women's sports and allowing them to use girls' locker rooms and bathrooms at school. This rulemaking process started under Governor Glenn Youngkin when female athletes petitioned the Virginia Board of Health, asking them to prevent biological males from competing against them in sports. Those female athletes told 7 News at the time they felt it was unfair that biological males could compete with them, and they also felt uncomfortable with biological males using their locker rooms. Let us know, do you agree with the governor's action on this, ending this rule, or not?
0: Yeah, let us know. Yeah, do you agree? I can tell you that the people of Virginia don't agree. I can tell you that because I know Abigail Spanberger hid this from the voters of Virginia when she was running, because she was asked point blank about this, and she said, no, I want to protect daughters and girls in sports. If it's unfair, men shouldn't be allowed to perform. They always use these caveats. It's like, well, listen, if it's unfair, obviously I don't want men. But then they find some expert to say, don't worry, it's not unfair. We know how the voters feel about it because she lied her way into the governor's mansion by saying that she wasn't going to do this. Oh, and by the way, to reinforce the fact that this was a lie, check this out. This was done on July 30th. Yeah. This was done. The rule change took place on July 30th, a month and a half ago, but the public is only finding out about it now. The withdrawal of the rulemaking is buried on a government website that few people look at. They didn't want you to know about it. They just wanted your daughters to show up in public school this semester and have a dude expose himself to her right next to her locker. And have you then have to be the person that goes to the school board and say, what the hell are you doing here? And then they turn you into the monster. They turn you into the bigot. This is what happens. Say it with me, please. Embed this into your DNA. There is no longer such a thing as a moderate Democrat. They don't exist. And if they tell you they're moderate, they're lying to you so they can win the election. And exhibit A through Z is Abigail Spanberger. But the media will continue to refer to her as the moderate Democrat of Virginia, where she is now forcing
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6: News. I'm Deborah Ballantyne. President Trump announcing that all 50 states have signed on to participate in his most favored nation's Medicaid drug pricing model.
7: We take historic action to officially extend the benefits of our most favored nation agreements on prescription drug prices to state Medicaid programs all across the nation. They go into the states, and the states are going to look very good.
6: The administration says the Medicaid generous model will save billions in prescription drug costs. President Trump says he has a deal with Denmark to permanently bolster the U.S. military presence in Greenland. Fox's Kevin Cork.
8: The sweeping agreement grants U.S. permanent military rights on the strategically placed Arctic island.
6: The announcement on Friday comes after months of threatening to take the island by force. 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
9: 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Sunny skies today. After an overnight low of 58, expect high of 84 today in the Prescott Quad Cities with a high of 83 tomorrow. 62 for your overnight low and hot in Wyndham Verde Valley with a high today of 94 and 93 on Sunday. 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
9: I'm Bill Monroe. Prescott Police Department officials announced a resident had lost $20,000 in a government impersonation scam. The resident received a call from someone claiming to be from Amazon, who said someone was attempting to charge thousands of dollars to her account. Bank employees recognized the warning signs, questioned the transactions, and helped prevent her from sending additional money. Prescott Valley Town officials announced the Creative Services team was recognized with the National Silver Circle Award from the City County Communications and Marketing Association. This award honors the team's work on the Brand Guide, a resource that provides guidance on colors, fonts, and design templates on town materials. Yavapai College celebrated the announcement of student workforce housing at the Verde Valley campus in Clarkdale during a ribbon-cutting ceremony. Work was integrated into instructional programs, and homes were able to be produced at a fraction of what comparable construction would have cost. And Chino Valley High School officials announced a homecoming game between the Cougars and the Red Mesa High School Redskins was canceled due to inclement weather warnings. No announcement has made as to when this game will be made up. I'm Bill Monroe, and that's your KQNA News Week in Review.
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9: 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That's your KQNA Night Beat. I'm Bill Monroe.
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0: Radio Network, Coast to Coast. Coming up in the next hour, we're going to speak with KT McFarland, as well as Sarah Carter, the drug czar. Right now, though, we're joined by Stephanie Lundquist-Aurora. She is just a mom in Fairfax County, as if anybody's just a mom. But she also is the chapter leader for the Independent Women's Network, and she has been an activist and engaged in the public school system there in Fairfax. Stephanie, always good to talk to you. Thanks for joining us again.
1: Hi, Larry. Thanks for having me.
0: Just a mom. And by the way, anyone who says you're just a mom, you should say, oh, really? Was your mom just a mom? Really? Really?
1: Yeah, is anybody's mom just a mom?
0: Thank you. Listen, we've been detailing all of the mania that goes on at the Fairfax County School Board. And we use Fairfax County as a microcosm, first, because it's so highly politicized because of its proximity to Washington, D.C., where people who run for the school board, they're running as little mini congressmen trying to send a message to the White House and to the world. But also, what we see in Fairfax County is very much replicated in a lower profile sort of way all across the country because of activists that get on the school board. So when we talk about all the policies that they try to enact that has nothing to do with academics, it drives us nuts. And people would be forgiven to think, well, they're focusing on that because academically everything's fine. Everybody's reading, everybody's writing, everyone's passing, but that's not the case. We've got new numbers out of Fairfax County that are absolutely atrocious. What have we learned, Stephanie?
1: Well, we learned that the standardized tests were a terrible failure in Fairfax County. One out of five students in Fairfax County in the general population failed their math, reading, and science standardized tests. And if you look at just the economically disadvantaged students, which account for 41% of the population of the students, it was two out of five failed those standardized tests. So they're focused on all of these very leftist policies, trying to kind of teach the students what to think instead of how to think. And meanwhile, they're just failing in the basics.
0: Wow. And what's remarkable to me is that their changes in their academic approach and the lowering of standards and the screwing around with the entrance exams and the requirements at Thomas Jefferson High School, which used to be one of the top performing high schools in the country, that was all done under the guise of inclusion and equity, that we want to give a hand up to people who, you know, don't have the same advantages of wealthy students coming from wealthy parents and all that stuff. And the results, I just want to repeat this for everyone who heard it, 41% of low-income children, these are the ones that they're focusing on with their equity and inclusion, 41% of them, two in five, fail the standardized tests right now in Fairfax County. Did the school district even put out a statement about this? Have they given any explanation?
1: Oh, no, of course not. It's really inconvenient for them, so they won't talk about it. But for next year's budget, they are saying that they're going to face a shortfall, which is always what they say. But one of the things that the chief financial officer said in her presentation last week was that, well, they could increase the student-to-teacher ratio for one more student per teacher across the entire district to save $35 million. So they're facing a shortfall, and the first thing they think of is increased class sizes, and this is supposed to be the school board for equity.
0: Right.
1: I mean, yeah. But, and that would obviously be the most disadvantageous to the kids that are already doing poorly, like throw more kids in the class. So,
0: and by the way,
1: Larry, you know that.
0: Our guest is Stephanie Lundquist-Aurora. She is the director of the Fairfax County Chapter for Independent Women's Network. And, you know, all you got to do is reach out to Independent Women's Network wherever you're living in the country and say, wow, I want to be able to have the tools and resources and training to be able to go after my local school system and find out how they're spending our money. You go to Independent Women's Network and get that information. That's what Stephanie did. And Stephanie, you've been doing the work of an investigative journalist. You've been doing the work of a team of lawyers. And frankly, what our elected officials should be doing, because you've pulled FOIA requests. As Fairfax County is talking about increasing class sizes, increasing taxes, and their budget shortfall, you've been able to figure out actually how they're spending that money. Where are they spending that money, Stephanie?
1: Oh, my goodness. Well, you'll find this interesting. First of all, I would like to say thank you for the hat tip on that. And I'm part of a huge team in Fairfax County. And a lot of the people that I work with are people who are actually working in the system, like teachers in schools and staff and administrators in schools. And
0: so they know where to look.
1: Working in central administration. Yeah.
0: They know where they're hiding things.
1: So it's not an us versus them thing. I want to say there are some really fantastic educators who are also working on on this. So
0: thank you for that.
1: It's a great team here. But

0: anyways, they have about 2,346 central administrative staff with salaries, only their salaries, not the benefits, at $272 million. So basically, the student enrollment, while student enrollment is falling, central administration is increasing, the number of administrators and the amount that they pay them. Now, this is a really significant cost, and I know you're nationwide now, and I want everybody in a large district especially to understand this. There's basically no one auditing them. So yeah. The nature of bureaucracy, it grows and grows and grows. So this isn't just a Fairfax County problem. This is every single large school district that's not being monitored. Their bureaucracies are growing, and they will definitely reward themselves with privileges and cut student services whenever they claim they have a budget shortfall. So that's the biggest note here.
1: I want to echo it so everyone hits home. 2,346 office administrators. They never show up in a school. They never set foot in a classroom. 2,346 central office administrators. Right now, FCPS has about 175,000 students enrolled. Is that about right?
0: Yes. Final numbers will come out at the end of this month, but that's what they're estimating.
1: The ratio of students to administrators is outrageous. What are they all doing?
0: They did start a green initiatives office, which spans across kind of multiple bureaucratic departments. And just the green initiative people have salaries of over $2 million a year. So it's kind of unclear what they're doing exactly, but that's a big one that just started. There's, an equity office, chief engagement office. Nobody even knows really what that one does. So just kind of jobs where you're like, what exactly do you do? And the question can't be answered. It's unclear what they do. And they're making over $200,000 a year, a lot of these people at the top. I just FOIA'd the superintendent this year. She's now making, this fiscal year 2027, she's making $470,000 this year.
1: The superintendent of a school system who is now failing children in poverty to the tune of 2 out of 5 that can't pass basic standardized test scores, making $470,000. Legal fees. I love this part of your FOIA that you pulled. Since 2020, so we're only talking about 5.5 years now, they've spent $56 million in legal fees, and that's what, to defend themselves from lawsuits?
0: Yes, and it also, just this last year, was $14 million. So you could be like, well, maybe there was an aberration because schools were closed or something like that. No, it's the largest last year. So it's like growing over time.
1: $14 million in legal fees in the last year? That's got to be because they're defending themselves on the transgender issue. Is that what that is?
0: Yes. Well, also, there was a whistleblower case in Centerville High School having to do with whether or not the school facilitated abortions without parents' knowledge for
1: the students.
0: Of course,
1: yes, we talked about that story here, yeah.
0: Yep, and they paid King and Spalding over $8 million. One law firm, they've paid $8 million to both investigate as the independent investigator and their defense. So the independent investigator in this case was also the one that defended the school district against the whistleblower.
1: Now, Abigail Spanberger, the governor of Virginia, ran famously as a moderate, and she said that she wanted to make sure that she took care of the affordability crisis, and she's done nothing about that. And she wanted to make sure that our schools, Virginia schools, are the best in the nation. Has she chimed in on any of this? Because, as the governor, I've got to think that she's going to come down hard on Fairfax County and say, what the hell are you people doing here? You're screwing us up. This is the biggest school district in the state, and they're driving everything down. Or is she on board with the direction that they're taking?
0: Oh, I think this is tribal. She's completely on board because you have to remember we're being governed in Fairfax County by all Democrats on the school board, and all but one in the Board of Supervisors. But so I think this is a tribal thing. She hasn't chimed in to say, what about the quality of education? Why is your budget expanding? But just recently, Larry, as you know, she in July, she quietly removed an administrative ruling that would prevent biological males from competing in girls' sports and using girls' locker rooms and bathrooms. So at the state level, she is putting up hurdles to support what they're trying to do in Fairfax County.
1: And by the way, because a mom of children in Fairfax County points that out and complains about it, Stephanie, I have to tell you, you're engaged in a culture war. All you want to do is fight a culture war because...
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1: We told you earlier in the program about this undercover video that Town Hall Media had as an exclusive. This shows people working for a super PAC affiliated with James Tallarico admitting on camera that they're paying people for their votes, although they know that it's illegal to pay people votes, so they figured out a way around the law, which I think is also illegal, by the way. Real fast, this is clip one, because we've got a second clip now that Daily Wire has, showing James Tallarico's pastor telling you everything you need to know about who this guy is. But again, if there's any guesswork, we got a lot of listeners in Texas. We talked about it yesterday. Know who this guy is. He's telling you who he is. First, here's the corruption within the super PAC, clip one, how they're paying people to vote. Let's roll that.
11: We are paying people $25 to attend a one-hour Zoom class. Voting is important and why the Republicans are causing all these bad things.
12: Yeah.
11: So it's like a roundabout way of paying people for their votes, essentially, which is interesting.
12: What's this called?
11: It's called the Paid Relational Program. I think Rally Texas is the official name. You can't pay someone to vote for someone. You can't be like, here's $25, go vote for me. You can say, attend a one-hour class and you can receive $25.
1: Can you, though, Sky? That's Sky McAdams, organizing manager for Texas Majority PAC. Yeah, he seems pretty confident that, yeah, you can't pay people to vote, but you can pay people to do this. It's a roundabout way. Those are his words. Roundabout way to get around that little law that says you can't pay people to vote. Yeah, we'll see how that holds up, Sky. Lawyer up, Sky. Lawyer up big time. This is my advice from Uncle Larry over here. So that's that, and that story is exclusive to Town Hall. Go get it at townhall.com. Then we turn over to Daily Wire. Our buddies over at Daily Wire, they've got their own undercover video. Now, this time, it's James Tallarico's minister. Her name is Babs Miller, St. Andrew's Presbyterian Church. This is the church that you see James Tallarico preaching at all the time, about how Jesus is a drag queen or whatever the hell he's talking about there, about how whiteness is like a sin from the devil or something. I don't know. It all becomes a blur at some point because it's everything but Christianity, as far as I know my faith. Here is the pastor, Babs Miller, who last we saw on Hidden Camera was saying how the majority of the people in her church was rooting for the assassin in Butler to murder Donald Trump. There may be a commandment violation there or something. Again, I'm not a pastor like Babs is, but that might be something she might want to educate her flock about. But then there's this. When challenged on some of the things that James Tallarico is saying in the campaign right now, saying that he's, you know, walking back some of the stuff that he said on camera right up until the moment he became the Democrat nominee, here's what Babs Miller has to say about the new James Tallarico.
13: Trump, people are attacking Tallarico for saying that God is non-binary. That's literally what he is.
14: Yeah.
13: He went on Fox News and like walked that back. Did you see that?
14: Yeah, he's giving some advice that I don't think he should be following.
13: Yeah, because that's frankly something that attracted me to this church was like.
14: And I can guarantee you that once he gets elected, he'll change his tune.
13: Yeah.
14: Back to where he was.
13: Okay, but he has to kind of play this game.
14: Yes, that's what his campaign has convinced him of, is that the Democratic Party is backing off on their stances on trans and all of this. And so his staff is encouraging him to kind of do the same thing just for the next 50 weeks. Whatever days, I guess. I think it's bad advice, personally. But
1: if it helps him win, she finishes with, I think it's bad advice, but if it helps him win, why not? Someone help me out on the definition of bearing false witness. How many commandments can we break here, Babs Miller? Presbyterian minister and pastor. Maybe we were right in calling her a priestess originally. Believe what they tell you when they don't think anyone else is listening, when you catch them on hidden camera. Yeah. The most revealing phrase in this entire undercover video was when she said, "I can guarantee you that once he gets elected, he'll change his tune back to where he was." Something about that word guarantee should resonate with voters, I would think. I can guarantee you, once he gets elected, he'll go right back.
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10: 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In the battle for Western civilization, Texas stands on the front line.
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21: Fox News. I'm Deborah Valentine. President Trump announcing that all 50 states have signed on to participate in his most favored nation's Medicaid drug pricing model.
22: We take historic action to officially extend the benefits of our most favored nation agreements on prescription drug prices to state Medicaid programs all across the nation. They go into the states, and the states are going to look very good.
21: The administration says the Medicaid generous model will save billions in prescription drug costs. President Trump says he has a deal with Denmark to permanently bolster the U.S. military presence in Greenland. Fox's Kevin Cork.
23: The sweeping agreement grants U.S. permanent military rights on the strategically placed Arctic island.
21: The announcement on Friday comes after months of threatening to take the island by force. 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
24: 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Sunny skies today. After an overnight low of 58, expect high of 84 today in the Prescott Quad Cities with a high of 83 tomorrow. 62 for your overnight low and hot in Woodland Verde Valley with a high today of 94 and 93 on Sunday. I'm Bill Monroe, and that's a quick check of your weather from K20 1130 AM, 99.9 FM, and on 95.5 FM in Prescott Valley and Cottonwood.
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1: All right, I'm going to try to talk you off the ledge here on what the midterms are looking at. We're going to take it by the numbers. The polls that you're hearing about, that Joe Scarborough is, you know, all excited because he thinks that his party is going to win in a blue tsunami. They're going to have a 100-seat majority in the House. Yeah, we're going to break down what they're saying and what the reality is. I'm not telling you that this is going to be a landslide for Republicans by any stretch of the imagination. Let me just tell you something. Republicans maintaining their majority in the House and Senate with the headwinds that they've got and with the historical advantages the Democrats should have in this election and the narrow majority they've got right now in the House and the Senate, if the Republicans hold on to their majorities, which I think they have a very good chance of doing, that's like a landslide. That's like a red wave, to be able to push back on all of the momentum that Democrats should have right now. And Democrats have made some very, very bad decisions, and they have played this really arrogantly this primary season in a lot of ways. And I'll explain exactly how they have made their own bed here that could very well catch on fire when they go to bed on election night. We'll get to that coming up in just a minute. But first, I do want to tell you about how Big Wireless is sort of screwing you over right now. 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All right, so let's talk about this for a minute. Let's first break down what they're getting wrong right now with regard to the national preference party poll that they keep telling you about. If you watch cable news, if you watch CNN, and you shouldn't, of course, everybody's predicting a blue wave, a blue tsunami. Republicans are going to have a historic loss. Well, not so fast. There's two things that you have to focus on. The first is that we don't elect our House of Representatives and our Senate based on a national referendum on party preference. No, we don't even have one election this election day. We have 435 separate individual elections for the House of Representatives, as you know. And then we're going to elect a handful of the Senate seats that are up for grabs. I think it's about a third of the Senate seats that are up for grabs. And of those third of the Senate seats, there's only a handful that are competitive. Now, that said, again, I want to reiterate, the headwinds are strong for Republicans. Historically, based on economic data right now, based on a whole lot of factors, as well as a deceptive media that doesn't want to really tell you the whole truth about the state of the nation, Republicans have an uphill fight. They've got some things working in their favor, though. Number one, they've got a heck of a lot more money than the Democrats have, and they're just now starting to spend it. But most of the spending that the Republicans are going to do all began the week after that midterm convention we just had in Dallas. That means that it can only get better for Republicans over the course of the next 6.5 weeks. So the lead the Democrats thought they were building up going into Labor Day over the summer, it's not that big. In fact, in most of the competitive Senate races, the best they've got is maybe a 5-point lead in those states. And that's before the Republican money has been employed through all of their PACs and all of their political action committees. That's one factor. But there's another factor, too. And this pertains to the House of Representatives. It has to do with the new maps, the new redistricting maps. When you look at polls right now that make a prediction for 2026, they're using models from past elections. All right, that's how pollsters work. Right, they'll take a poll and then they compare that to turnout models in previous elections and previous years, and they're guessing. Okay, they'll admit that they're guessing. Well, we think that the turnout model is going to be like 2018 was, and the reason they're going to tell you that is that 2018 was the first midterm after Donald Trump was elected president. Now, do you think that the factors on the ground right now in 2026 are the same as 2018? Well, they're not. I promise you they're not, for a whole variety of reasons, not least of which the Democrats who have been nominated to run. You see, back in 2018, Nancy Pelosi was the grande dame of the Democrats. And say what you will about Nancy Pelosi, she's not stupid. Remember, she wouldn't even talk about impeachment during that election. She didn't. Everybody knew that she was going to impeach Donald Trump, but she didn't talk about it. She didn't say a damn thing about it. And she controlled who got those nominations with an iron fist. Hakeem Jeffries, let's just say, he's no Nancy Pelosi. And so right now, the Democrats, in their hubris, in their arrogance, they have nominated a ton of candidates who are loathsome to the American people, even American voters who might not be inclined to vote Republican right now. The fact of the matter is, the biggest difference between Democrat candidates right now in 2026 and what happened in 2018 is how grossly unpopular the Democrats are. Here's clip 13. This is our dude over at CNN who breaks down all the numbers. Here, take a listen to this.
3: You know, back in 2018, when Democrats, during the first Trump presidency, right, when they were able to win back control of the House, they were even. They were even, right? Favorable minus unfavorable, even, at 0-0-0. Now look at this. 25 points underwater. Oof. Oof. You know, the Dem brand, as I said, it's not too good these days.
1: That's right. Republicans are unpopular. Trump's unpopular. Yeah, guess who's even more unpopular? Democrats have a negative 25 approval rating right now with voters. And when people go to vote, all the history, all the headwinds, all the economic problems, all of it goes out the window because that's not on the ballot. What's on the ballot is candidate A and candidate B. And when candidate B is a loathsome, terrorist-loving Marxist, yeah, you're going to go with candidate A. Most Americans will. At least most Americans who are currently in districts that are inclined to vote for Republicans or for Donald Trump. See, that's the other factor you're not seeing in these polls. Where this election is going to be won or lost for Republicans, the battleground is very favorable to Republicans based on how they voted in past elections. Again, when they use a model of these districts to overlay and figure out how the responses in today's poll is going to factor into the election, they're looking at an electorate and looking at districts that didn't even exist back in 2018, let alone 2 years ago. And they're also looking at states right now who historically, over the last several election cycles, have been very reluctant to send a Democrat to Washington. Here's our buddy again from CNN. This is Cut 12 explaining that. This explains exactly the advantages Republicans have in 6.5 weeks.
3: Trump won the median House seat by 5 points. My goodness gracious, that means that Democrats have to win at least one seat, at least one seat that Trump won by 5 points. What about in the United States Senate? It's even more difficult for Democrats. They have to win at least one seat that Donald Trump won, get this, by 13 points. Woof! That is very, very difficult indeed. So if the map looks anything like it did in 2024, well, Democrats definitely have their work cut out for them in the Senate.
1: That's right. The median state where Democrats have to live are a plus 13 for Trump in the last election. Now, again, it's possible Democrats do very well. And the states that they're focusing on right now, we've talked about Texas quite a bit. It seems to be even, but I don't think it is. I think Ken Paxton's doing much better than the polls suggest. But they're talking about Ohio, which they could possibly win theoretically. They're talking about North Carolina. They could possibly win theoretically. They're talking about Alaska, where they've thrown another candidate with the same name as the Republican senator onto the ballot, and they do that ranked choice voting thing in the general election, which is this. So it's possible. That's true. Let me just tell you something. If you're the Democrats and you're trying to win four Senate seats right now to be able to gain control of the Senate, the last thing you want to do is defend yourself in seats that you currently hold. And that brings us to Michigan, where right now Mike Rogers is barely ahead in the polls in Michigan right now. He's running against Abdul Al-Sayed. And yesterday, the Detroit News, a liberal left-wing Democrat newspaper, the Detroit News, endorsed Mike Rogers over Abdul Al-Sayed. You may think that newspaper editorial endorsements don't matter, and I generally think they don't because it's just baked in the cake that they're always going to endorse the Democrat. I think it might matter when something extraordinary like this happens, when a Democrat newspaper actually goes off the reservation, finds Abdul Al-Sayed so deceitful, so untrustworthy, and so odious that they will endorse a Republican. That might make a difference, especially in Detroit, where you've got a predominantly black electorate. And Abdul Al-Sayed has been doing a lot of work trying to get those voters back to vote Democrat, and it ain't working, and that's not going to help. It also brings us to New Hampshire, where John Sununu, no, not that John Sununu, and not Chris Sununu, John Sununu, who was a senator a couple of decades ago, is running again. This is a seat that is currently held by a Democrat. It is an open seat, though, and the latest polls show John Sununu dead even in the race. And the Sununu name still means something in a state like New Hampshire. So that's now two states where Democrats are playing defense and trying to protect seats that they currently own. That means they're going to have to spend money there that they could be spending money in North Carolina or in Ohio or in some of these other states that we just mentioned. And then that also brings us to, boy, they didn't see this one coming, but we did. Minnesota. Yeah, that's right. Minnesota. Michelle Tafoya, the Republican nominee for Senate in Minnesota. This is another seat that's currently held by a Democrat, but it is an open seat. They have nominated their lieutenant governor, Ms. Flanagan, who is a radical leftist socialist and has tied to Tim Walz's unpopularity. Tim Walz is so unpopular in Minnesota, and the corruption of the fraud in that state is so bad that Tim Walz, after announcing he was going to run for re-election and a third term, decided not to run for re-election for a third term. That's how bad it was for Tim Walz. Well, Ms. Flanagan has to carry those coattails. And as of now, in Minnesota, in deep blue Minnesota, in a state that hasn't voted for a Republican for president since 1972, in Minnesota, there's a third poll out now consecutively that shows that race dead even. So now Democrats are going to have to defend themselves in Minnesota as well. My point is, this race is a challenge for Republicans. A big challenge for Republicans, and it's going to be a miracle if they win. But let me tell you something. If you're a Democrat right now and you're hearing everything that I just told you, you are not pleased. Not pleased at all. This game is hardly over. This is far from being done. Just keep the faith and stay with it.
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1: Have we mentioned that the Democratic Party, the leadership, the people in charge, the people on the streets? Whenever I mention Democrats here, and I'm a Republican, and if you're a Democrat, God bless you. I got questions for you, but I'm not talking about you when I complain about Democrats. I'm not talking about your lovely great aunt who had a picture of John F. Kennedy right next to Jesus in the entryway of the house, and loved FDR. And because here's the thing, this isn't about the voters nearly as bad. See, when they attack Republicans, they really are talking about you. When they say that Trump is a Nazi, what they're really saying is you're a Nazi. because, you know, who else would vote for the next Hitler than a Nazi, right? Their anger, their vile, their intolerance is about you, the voter, for daring to vote for a man like Donald Trump or J.D. Vance or Marco Rivera. And by the way, this isn't a Trump thing, because they hated you when you supported Mitt Romney, of all people. They hated you when you supported Rick Santorum. They hated you when you supported Mike Huckabee, for God's sake. All right? And it's always about you, the voter. They think there's something wrong with you. You hear it in their rhetoric, the language that they use, right? But me, when I'm talking about Democrats, I'm not talking about a voter. I think the voters are misguided, but I'm talking about their leadership. I'm talking about the people who pull the strings. I'm talking about the people who actually allow Marxists into the tent to radically, fundamentally transform this country into what it's become. Now, that's who I'm talking about. My ire is to the elected officials and the people in power. And here's a perfect example, because, boy, are they corrupt. They are corrupt. As blue as the sky is, they are corrupt. And speaking of blue, there's an organization called Act Blue. Act Blue is basically a conduit for contributions to Democrat politicians. If anybody you know has donated to a Democrat or to a cause that supports Democrats, like the George Floyd Black Lives Matter garbage and all that stuff, it all got funneled through Act Blue. Act Blue basically acts as a transactional conduit, almost like a mini bank, and sort of credit card system that processes the donation, you know, keeps track of all the donors, keeps track of the mailing list. It's like it's a huge operation, and apparently, it appears, is a completely corrupt, criminal, mob-like organization. You'll remember the leadership of Act Blue was brought in before the House Judiciary Committee to answer questions under oath, and they pled the fifth like 95 times during that hearing. You remember that? Yeah, I remember that. And now that very same Judiciary Committee, they have released some findings here that we've consolidated and digested over at townhall.com. Check that out. Basically, the staff at Act Blue knowingly waved through foreign donations using verification methods that are absolutely unbelievable. Here's some of the testimony. Their own policy right now says that it only checks the number of the passport verification number that they use to make sure that donations are only domestic and not foreign. That they only make sure that the number has the right number of characters. They don't actually check the number itself. No real verification. I'm reading it for you. We use some very basic validation, number of characters, to ensure that the number entered is a valid passport number. The number of characters. No, that doesn't prove that it's a valid passport number. It just proves that somebody knows the right number of digits that would make a number a valid passport number. We do not, for instance, check the information provided against a government database. We merely store the information and continue with the contribution flow. In other words, give us our money. We don't want to know if you're from Russia. We don't want to know if you're from China or Iran. Just give us your money. We don't want to know if you're a drug cartel out of Venezuela. We don't want to know if you're working for a terrorist organization. Just give us our money so we can get more Democrats elected. That's Act Blue's testimony before the Judiciary Committee. Earlier this year, and I'm reading now from Amy Curtis's write-up at Town Hall, the New York Times reported that the organization's lawyers warned that its chief executive had given potentially misleading responses to Republican investigators. That's when Attorney General Ken Paxton of Texas filed a suit against the organization over its allowing foreign donations and then lying about its donation practices under oath. You wonder why they hate Ken Paxton? You wonder why they want to defeat Ken Paxton, and they tell you how bad he is? And what have we learned about the left? What have we learned about the organizations behind Democrat causes and Democrat politicians? That they will always accuse you of what they're guilty of. So what do we hear about Ken Paxton all the time? Oh, he's a crook. He's a criminal. He's corrupt. Yeah, he's the guy who brought charges against Act Blue, an organization who admitted under oath that when they check to make sure that a political donation is coming from a domestic individual instead of somebody living in a foreign country, that all they do to verify that donation is to make sure the number of digits in a passport field on their database is the right number of digits. They never actually check to make sure that it's an American citizen or somebody domestically here in the United States. Unbelievable. And there's actually more. There's more. The way that these foreign donations get approved, the process, and then, of course, the lying under oath and the pleading of the Fifth. This is all going to come out. By the way, if Democrats get control of the House, this entire thing will disappear. The entire investigation will disappear. But the Justice Department is looking at this, too. And we will continue to follow this story, too. I want you to follow this story. Go to townhall.com. 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Go ahead and look at us in social media as well. There's a whole breakdown of this story about what the Act Blue staff knew. They knew for sure that they had purposely weakened their safeguards because all they cared about was getting money for Democrat candidates.
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18: Fox News, I'm Angelo Bavaro. President Trump is gearing up to host a state dinner for his Chinese counterpart next week.
19: Before the Xi sit-down, the president attends the United Nations General Assembly and plans to huddle with Gulf leaders at a critical moment in the Iran war.
18: Fox's Peter Ducey. New Fox News polls show how voters are feeling about Iran and the economy.
20: Just 23% think the economy is good or fair. 43% said they are falling behind. And over 60% said gas and food prices are a major problem for their families. 63% of those polled said the president is making the economy worse. On Iran, more than 7 in 10 voters do not think the president has a way to exit the conflict.
18: Fox's Jessica Rosenthal. President Trump announcing a deal with Denmark to bolster U.S. military presence in Greenland. 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
24: 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Sunny skies today. After an overnight low of 58, expect high of 84 today in the Prescott Quad Cities with a high of 83 tomorrow. 62 for your overnight low and hot in Woodland Verde Valley with a high today of 94 and 93 on Sunday. 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
0: I'm Bill Monroe. County Attorney Marshall's Office officials announced 57-year-old Rimrock resident Laura Munson was arrested following a traffic stop where investigators located suspected stolen property, mail, identification cards, financial cards, and other items believed to have been taken from mailboxes throughout the Verde Valley. Munson is also facing drug-related charges. The investigation into this incident is ongoing. Prescott Valley Police Department officials announced more than 200 traffic stops were made during Labor Day impaired driver enforcement efforts. There were 5 DUI arrests, with the highest recorded blood alcohol concentration at 0.316, nearly 4 times the state legal limit. There were also 12 arrests for criminal traffic violations, including aggressive and reckless driving and excessive speed. One driver was observed traveling 35 miles per hour over the posted speed limit. A squad of Yavapai County Sheriff's deputies was credited for saving lives last month. In one incident, deputies rushed to a home for an unresponsive child who had no prior health issues. The toddler was actively seizing with a completely blocked airway and lockjaw. A deputy cleared the airway so the child could breathe. They were airlifted to the hospital in stable condition. I'm Bill Monroe, and that's your KQ&A News Week in Review.
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1: WMAL is our flagship station in your nation's capital here for O'Connor and Company. I'm Larry O'Connor. But today we're at 970 AM, The Answer, WNYM, in Gotham, New York City. Because last night we got to go on a Hudson River cruise with the great Joe Piscopo and all of the clients and friends and family of The Answer here in New York. I got to tell you, so Dennis Miller is always going to be my favorite of the Saturday Night Live team there because we ended up having a nice friendship. He was a big mentor for me in my career. Can I just tell you, Jersey Joe Piscopo is a close second now. What an incredible talent.

0: People. Oh, sorry. Revolution, Trump, Washington, and We the People. KT, good morning. Thanks for joining us.
1: Good morning. Welcome to New York.
0: Thank you. Love this town, except when the Marxists are in charge. A lot to talk about. Speaking of totalitarians and authoritarians, instead of New York, let's talk about Russia. And the latest here, what's going on? Because now we're hearing that there might be a meeting at the UN between Zelensky and Trump. And Russia's sort of like saber-rattling again. In fact, they've been targeting civilian locations in Ukraine. That's got to frustrate the president as he's been trying to move this ball down the field. What's going to happen?
1: I think a couple of things. First of all, the Russian-Ukrainian war, interestingly, was not mentioned at all in the big BRICS conference that was just held in India. There was no condemnation of the United States. There was no condemnation of Ukraine. The topic wasn't even mentioned. And considering that Russia is one of the founding members of this BRICS country grouping, that's pretty significant. So, number one, it shows you that there's not all is not well in the anti-American, Ukraine alliance. Number two, Russia's starting to feel the pinch for a couple of reasons. One, Ukraine's gotten very good at the drone attacks, and it's gotten very good at deep into Russia attacks and targeting Russia's economic and particularly energy infrastructure. So while Putin's been able to carry on this war with Ukraine without the people he cares about really caring about the war in Ukraine, they haven't felt the pinch, they haven't felt any economic hardship, they're starting to feel some hardship. They're black energy blackouts. Some estimates are that maybe a third of the Russian domestic electricity has been damaged. So he's starting to feel the pinch, and he's not getting the income that he wanted to get because of the very effective sanctions that President Trump has imposed on Russia. So that's number one. And number two, Zelensky and Ukraine are doing a lot better than they were. So are they edging closer to where both sides might be willing to have a deal? I think that's why President Trump is meeting independently with Zelensky at the UN meetings next week, and why he continues to be in touch with the Russian president. Maybe there's a deal to be had. As Trump says, both sides want this war to end. They just don't know how to get there. And maybe Trump can be the deal maker.
0: The president has met with Zelensky several times. He's only had the one meeting, the high-profile meeting in Alaska on the tarmac there with Vladimir Putin, but nothing that we've seen since then. You say that there's probably discussions going on behind the scenes. With CIA Director Ratcliffe, by the way, famously made a trip to Moscow a couple of weeks ago. What more could the U.S. be doing in this to sort of help this along, or do you think they're doing enough?
1: With the United States, what more could the United States be doing? Maybe Trump could offer Putin the deal that Trump offered Putin, you know, with the beginning of this, which is you want to come out from the cold, you want to rejoin the world economy, you want to have your oil be traded again on the world economy, do you want to have economic development in your country, end this war, and have a revised relationship with the United States and with the West. So that's a lot to dangle. Because on one hand, Putin has had to really sacrifice his economic future to get China to give him the means that he needs to pursue this war. And what is his future without China basically exploiting all of Russia's economic and natural resources? Not much. So maybe Putin is A, desperate enough, B, realizes that he's not getting where he wants to be in this now basically frozen war. If anything, he's losing ground, not gaining ground. And maybe Trump offers him the hand up that he needs. You know, the thing about President Trump is, interestingly, when the world condemned him for being Putin's puppet, he wouldn't trash talk Putin, he wouldn't say bad things about Putin. And everyone said, oh, well, that's because he's Putin's puppet, that's because he likes, you know, dictators, yada, yada, yada. And I think what President Trump was doing was sort of preserving his ability to eventually down the road negotiate with Russia, particularly negotiating over the Ukraine war. Who's Putin going to talk to? Who Ukraine will also talk to? Nobody but Donald Trump.
0: Yeah, that's a fair point. All right, KT, let's shift. You mentioned the BRICS summit there in India. First of all, a bizarre story where apparently a lot of world leaders attending that summit have taken ill. Listen, I've had bad Indian food in the past, and boy, it's a rough one. But this seems to be even more serious than that. And there are rumors in China that Xi Jinping has taken ill, including he suffered either from a minor illness or even maybe a stroke because he wasn't treated early enough. Obviously, we are never going to get the full story out of a totalitarian state. But what do you make of what happened here in India, if anything happened in India?

0: Well, first of all, there have been rumors swirling for years about Xi Jinping's health, and he doesn't look like a healthy guy. Now, what was going on in social media in the last 48 hours was that there were social media pictures, and I think they were artificial intelligence pictures, put down maybe by his Xi's opposition, who knows by whom, of Xi kind of collapsing at the summit, Xi unable to walk his way up the stairs. I don't think there's anything to it, because if you looked at the longer tape where the Indian prime minister appears, if you clip it in such a way, to be saying, is he okay, about Putin, about Xi Jinping,
1: about
0: who was
1: Xi.
0: Sitting like five people down. It was really that he was asking, is your microphone working?
1: Oh. Look at you. I want to picture KT McFarland sitting there in her office going frame by frame like the Zapruder film on this to determine whether it's legit or not. That's some Cold War stuff you're doing. But here's the thing. There's other rumor. You know, our mutual friend Gordon Chang, who has pretty good sources over there behind China's Iron Curtain, saying that there are rumors now that the Chinese military has freed two of Xi Jinping's powerful enemies, Bo Zhilai and Zhou Yang. Yong Kang. This, by the way, is as Xi Jinping is preparing to come to Washington, D.C. If that's true, he's not going to want to leave the country. There could be a little coup. I think the reason I ask all of this, again, I hate basing our questions on rumors, but the perception here is that Xi Jinping rules with an iron fist and there is no opposition. But he does have some domestic problems, doesn't he?
0: Yeah, and rumors take on a life of their own. So whether it's true that he had a medical mishap or a stroke or he was somehow incapacitated during this meeting, it almost in some ways doesn't matter because the rumor mill takes over. And remember, Xi Jinping has basically gotten rid of everybody in the top military leadership, either the national security experts or certainly the generals. I mean, not just the top one or two guys, but the total top group. And a lot of these people were generals and military officers he himself had appointed a number of years ago. So he doesn't have great relationships with the military. And then there's always the question of, okay, at what point, even dictators have to have constituencies that they have to be concerned with, in the same way Putin does in Russia. But Xi Jinping, he needs to have constituencies that he keeps happy too. One of them is his military.
1: Yeah.
0: And is there enough dissatisfaction with his military that Xi Jinping, iron grip on power, but if the economy is slowing, and remember, the economy in China has never really recovered from COVID, it's going to take a major hit with the loss of Iranian oil to their economic production. And if it's true that there are questions swirling about his firm grip on power, maybe he doesn't even show up to the meeting with Donald Trump.
1: Interesting. Well, listen, the mainline meeting for that summit in Washington, D.C. is exactly 1 week from today. So, KT, when we have our regular Thursday conversation, we'll know one way or the other, and we'll be right in the thick of it. Real fast, one other thing, the trade tensions continue between Canada and the U.S. And, you know, I think the U.S. position has always been, well, what's Canada going to do? They need us more than we need them. Well, now they're making noise that they want to join the European Union. That someone needs a geography lesson up there. They're not in Europe. What does this look like?
0: Well, good luck with that. I mean, why would you want to join? Why would you take a strong relationship, economic relationship with the United States, which is the economy in America is growing. You know, investment in America is growing. We're off to the races. We're energy independent. We're energy dominant.
1: And you share a border with this country.
0: Yeah. We share a border with this. And you really want to trade that for Europe, which has no net new jobs created in years, which has a stagnant economy, which has political, social unrest, economic disaster in Europe. I just think that's not really... Well, I understand that they don't really like the fact that they want to call Canadian geese Donald Duck. But, on the other hand, I think that they really need to accept the reality of the situation.
1: Listen, I think that's hilarious, but it's also not fair to Donald Duck. As annoying as Donald Duck is, and he is the most annoying of the Disney characters, he's not nearly as evil as those Canadian geese that ruin everything. We should have open season on them.
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8: 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One in five. 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
1: That is correct. This is Larry O'Connor in the Relief Factor studio, and coming up, Sarah Carter, the nation's drug czar under President Trump, will be joining us, and you're going to want to hear that conversation. First of all, you know, we've been talking all week about what appears to be sort of this forced, almost made-up crisis. You know, it reminds me of the Y2K thing. It reminds me of the, you know, global warming. It reminds me of whatever the crisis du jour is. You know, we've only got 9 years until the Earth is, you know, they're not saying that anymore, are they? because we called their bluff, and it's garbage. And then we all emerged from the weekend suddenly with our hair on fire because we thought that AI was going to create robots that murder us all or put us in pods like, you know, the Matrix and use our brains. And you had leaders in the AI industry demanding that in the 4 days that Congress is in session this week, they came up with sweeping regulations for artificial intelligence going forward so that we can still compete with China. But really, I think it's about the industry being able to have some sort of legislative protections against getting sued, frankly. But they created this crisis, and suddenly you saw everybody jumping up and saying, what are we going to do about AI? This is crazy. This is terrible. They're going to kill us. They're going to, robots are going to murder us in our streets. It's like, where is all this coming from? And then you saw Barack Obama put out a statement, and within minutes, Kamala Harris come out with a statement that almost the same but expanded. And apparently, by the way, Matt Whitlock, friend of the program, great political commentator, analyst. He's got the 10-Minute Drill podcast. According to Matt Whitlock, the statement that Kamala Harris put out on social media warning about the dangers of artificial intelligence was actually written by artificial intelligence. Now, I have not independently verified that, but I trust Matt Whitlock. And even if it's not true, it's perfect. So I'm going to stick with it until proven otherwise. So we have all of that going on. And it's like, what's really happening here? And when people say that AI is going to cause human extinction, why can't anybody actually specifically tell me how that comes about? Well, everybody take a deep breath, because something remarkable happened. This is on the All In podcast, which, by the way, every time you hear about how stupid Americans are and the dumbing down of the American people, and we're just not paying attention, we're not focused, we're like, oh, you can never go bankrupt counting on the ignorance of the American people, and stuff that talks down Americans, recognize that one of the most popular podcasts right now is called All In, and it features CEOs of tech giants sitting around and talking about technology and high finance and politics and what happened. I mean, it's intelligent stuff. We are a smart country. We just do stupid things, okay? That's my takeaway. Anyway, on the All In podcast, the CEO of NVIDIA, Jensen Huang, was asked specifically about all of the hysteria. Take a listen to this. It's important.
12: How do you describe, like, you know, my mom calls me and she's like, Chamath, what is this whole civilizational death thing? I don't know how to explain it to her. So when you have very smart people like that quantize it and quantify it, I think that's probably what's perturbing to some people. They're like, what does that mean, 10% of extinction? Nobody knows how to explain that to the average person, how that's even possible.
13: Well, first of all, we shouldn't, because it's made up. First of all, I think that we shouldn't, because it's made up. And these are well-educated, they're called researchers. Obviously, they're working in the lab, and so the confluence of these words and then the prediction is alarming and troubling, and it shouldn't be done. It's irresponsible. Now, the fact of the matter is, let's go back and look at the real facts. The facts are, there was a prediction that in 5 years' time, radiology will be completely taken over by artificial intelligence, and there'll be no radiologists in the world. That has proven to be exactly the opposite. We need more radiologists than ever in the world. Right. However, AI has taken over radiology completely, which is great. It is automated scan reading, which is great. There was a prediction that within 6 to 12 months, wasn't it just last year, within 6 to 12 months, 90% of code would already be generated by AI. That has turned out to be wrong. Within 6 to 9 months, that was predicted last year, 50% of entry jobs will be wiped out. That has proven to be wrong. Let's see, what else has proven to be wrong? I mean, all of these predictions have been wrong.
1: I mean, he's not wrong about that, if I may say. And listen, again, I am well aware that Mr. Huang has a vested interest in AI charging full speed ahead. Because he's the CEO of NVIDIA, and NVIDIA chips are powering the AI growth. And if you hate data centers, by the way, those data centers are full of racks and racks and racks of computers that are powered by those chips. So listen, at the same time, he's not a dummy. And he knows this industry, and he is right that all of the higher questions about what AI was going to do to hurt the job market and kill coding and all of these careers, has proven to be wrong. It's made an impact, but not...
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15: Fox News, I'm Angelo Bavaro. President Trump is gearing up to host a state dinner for his Chinese counterpart next week.
16: Before the Xi sit-down, the president attends the United Nations General Assembly and plans to huddle with Gulf leaders at a critical moment in the Iran war.
15: Fox's Peter Doocy. New Fox News polls show how voters are feeling about Iran and the economy.
17: Just 23% think the economy is good or fair. 43% say they are falling behind. And over 60% said gas and food prices are a major problem for their families. 63% of those polled said the president is making the economy worse. On Iran, more than 7 in 10 voters do not think the president has a way to exit the conflict.
15: Fox's Jessica Rosenthal. President Trump announcing a deal with Denmark to bolster U.S. military presence in Greenland. 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
18: 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Sunny skies today after an overnight low of 58. Expect high of 84 today in the Prescott Quad Cities with a high of 83 tomorrow. 62 for your overnight low and hot in Woodland Verde Valley with a high today of 94 and 93 on Sunday. 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
1: As we bring in proud Texan Sarah Carter to the conversation here on O'Connor and Company, I'm reminded that we are coast-to-coast now on the radio network, including Houston, where in Texas, as Dallas, San Antonio. We're in a lot of Texas cities. Kurt Schlichter is setting up shop in Houston. Good morning, Kurt. Wake up. Time to get to work. Sarah Carter is the nation's drug czar, White House Office of National Drug Control Policy under President Trump, and she joins us now. Sarah Carter, first of all, always great to talk with you over the many years, even when you weren't a government employee. Great to talk with you.
2: Great to be with you too, Larry, and so happy that you're in the great state of Texas and in so many of our beautiful cities out here. So great. And Kurt, yeah. Get up.
1: Exactly. Wake up, Kurt. We need a new column at Town Hall. Toot sweet. You've been spending a lot of time dealing with the border, dealing with Mexico. Of course, we've locked down the border when it comes to illegal immigration, but the risks of the drug cartels, drug trafficking, and certainly deadly fentanyl continues. And I'd love to give you for you to give us an update now, because I am greatly alarmed by this article out of Dallas with regard to a new deadly fentanyl that is 100 times more potent than what we're used to. What is the story here?
2: So it's thank you for bringing this up, and I think it's very important. And this is, look, we're issuing this is our third ONDCP drug threat notice, and we're able to do this because of President Trump's policies. It is carfentanil. There's also fluorofentanil and methamphetamine, and these three analogs are extraordinarily dangerous, but especially carfentanil. It is 100 times more powerful than fentanyl, and it is out there. We have seen the prevalency of this. DEA, under Administrator Terry Cole, and their labs have tested this. We found carfentanil in fake pills in every state but Hawaii and South Dakota. That is how dangerous it is. We believe it has contributed to over 12,500 deaths in the United States since 2023. But here's the good news. I know that's terrible news and it's scary to hear, but and I issue a warning every time I'm on the air, Larry. I say, please, please, please, do not take any pills that are not prescribed to you directly by your doctor. Don't borrow them from a family member. Don't take them from a friend. Do not take a pill that has not been prescribed to you. But under President Donald J. Trump and the policies that we have with our national drug control strategy, I can tell you this right now, that we are seeing less deaths. We just got the numbers yesterday from the CDC. We have continued to see the reduction in overdose deaths and poisoning deaths, now under 67,000, according to the latest CDC numbers. At the highest point, Larry, under President Biden, at the highest point, we saw over 112,000 deaths in the United States. That was in 1 year. And that was due to overdose deaths and poisonings in 2023. Right now, we're looking at under 67,000. We are continuing to fight that. I spend so much time with our angel families. I spend so much time with law enforcement. Yeah. And there is nothing more gut-wrenching, nothing more horrific than the loss of a child's life because they thought they took an Adderall, because they or a family member's life, because they thought they took a Percocet or an Oxycontin, and then they died immediately. We issue these warnings so that our EMT, our doctors, our law enforcement know that carfentanil is out there. It cannot be tested under a regular fentanyl test. So this is why we warn doctors and EMT. You have specific tests in order to see this. So there possibly are many more deaths that have never been recorded only because they have not been able to test for carfentanil. Now they will. Now they know it's out there.
1: So this is now a federal policy where nationwide doctors and emergency medical staff, they're being trained on this to identify this very powerful and deadly strain of fentanyl. Could we step back for a minute and just sort of reset and sort of educate all of our listeners and viewers on this thing about fentanyl and how we even got here? First of all, is all of this imported, or are there domestic originations of fentanyl that is also poisoning our children, or is almost all of this really just an imported product that you have to deal with?
2: Well, almost all of this is an imported product. The issue is whether or not the cartels, especially because President Trump came into office and has been so tough on them, are trying to do any of the precursor chemical lab work here in the United States. We haven't seen that so far. What we are seeing is that the precursor chemicals come from China, come from India, from manufacturers there. We've been putting a lot of pressure on China through diplomatic channels, saying you've got to globally schedule these precursor chemicals. I can tell you that my office is consistently working with the Chinese on this, with the Chinese government on this, as the White House is, and we are putting a lot of pressure on China to do that. President Trump's very tough on this. This is one of the most important issues for him. We see it come in. What happens is it gets into the supply chain. It ends up in Mexico. We've seen cartel members travel to China to try to purchase the precursor chemicals and purchase them and get them into the supply chain to get them to Mexico to then produce these pills in Mexico by mass, and then into the United States. I was just in Argentina. I was at the IDEC, which is our International Drug Enforcement Conference, with law enforcement officials from all over the world. I spoke with Omar Harfouch, who's the Minister of Security for Mexico, and we see that Mexico is cracking down hard. In fact, when I was in Argentina, Harfouch showed me exclusive video, which then went public, of how his law enforcement officials inside Mexico had seized millions of pills in Tijuana before they could get into the United States. And that was with the work and intelligence of U.S. officials as well, working together with Mexico. It's the reason we hammered so hard on J&G. Yeah. And so Mexico, we've definitely seen the cartels take a heavy hit. But look, they are going to try to get these narcotics in through every choke point. And Larry, so are our enemies. We have enemies that don't mind these drugs flooding our system and killing our people and destroying our communities. I'm looking at the photos that you're showing here on the live feed, and it is look at all those photos. Those are the photos inside the DEA of young people that have lost their lives, communities broken apart, law enforcement officials facing what is considered a weapon of mass destruction out on the streets, and some of them coming very close to losing their own lives, you know, dealing directly with fentanyl. Now imagine carfentanil, methylfentanil, you know, fluorofentanil out on the streets. We issued a warning 2 months ago on medetomidine, which is a rhinoceros tranquilizer, and that was also found in pills on the streets, and
1: on
2: extraordinarily
1: the streets
2: deadly.
1: For human beings?
2: Yes.
1: Unbelievable. We're speaking with Sarah Carter. She's the drug czar, of course, and this is because her office yesterday issued the drug threat notice now for this deadly, they're calling it a fentanyl-like substance, carfentanil, 100 times more potent than typical fentanyl. And explain to me how, because oftentimes you hear about these overdoses and these people who die, and you just said, you know, they thought they were taking something else. They were accidentally given it to them. Is this murder? Is this malicious? Or are there people out there that get hooked on fentanyl, and then what, fentanyl gets laced with something that's more powerful because there's nowhere? I'm confused as to how people get to a place where they're accidentally taking a rhinoceros tranquilizer, Sarah.
2: Well, let me tell you, both of what you say is accurate. There are people that are poisoned and murdered. So if a child goes online and is advertised by some drug dealer on Snapchat or some social media app, you know, hey, I've got Adderall and I can get it to your house ASAP. And this kid thinks, oh, I'm going to get some Adderall. They're not wise to what's going on the streets. They order the Adderall. the delivery person actually brings the drugs to the home. We've actually seen this in deaths of people as young as 12 and 13 years old. And what they end up getting is something so potent. It's not Adderall. It's either fentanyl or it's an analog of fentanyl, or it's fentanyl mixed with carfentanil. It could be anything. You name it, we've seen it out on the streets. So has the DEA. That's murder. The other side of the issue is people are becoming addicted. There are people that are actually looking for fentanyl on the streets. And then we see that mixture come about. They're looking for something that can get them as high as possible. We issued the ONDCP drug threat notice so that people and doctors and EMTs would be able to use naloxone the appropriate way and be able to test so that we would know what was on our streets and how many people have either succumbed or died, been killed by carfentanil and these other analogs, or be able to help them to give them a second chance at life, whether they're addicts or whether they're somebody who accidentally took a pill that was laced with this fentanyl that they thought was an actual Adderall or oxycodone or Percocet.
1: Yeah.
2: We want to save lives, Larry. We want people to live.
1: Tragic. Two more questions on this. It goes back to the international efforts that you just described. First, about Latin America. How important is it that there are certain countries now that no longer have corrupt dictators in charge where these drug cartels end up being part of the revenue for that country? I'm talking about Venezuela, El Salvador, Ecuador now seeing changes in there, Argentina. That's got to help that you actually, because before we had dictators there who benefited from these cartels. It was part of the revenue for their government, right?
2: Yeah, absolutely. And we've seen those changes even now, for example, in Colombia with President De La Espria and his administration coming in and telling us and making promises to us. I was part of the delegation, President Trump's delegation to Colombia for his inauguration, for De La Espria's inauguration, and their promise to the United States and to our administration that they were going to go after, and they are, the cartels and the coca growers. And we're seeing the results. We're seeing the results in Ecuador. We're seeing the results across with President Bukele. We are seeing those results come to life. We're seeing it in Venezuela. President Trump has made such a difference in the Western Hemisphere. We are saving lives. We are protecting future generations of children from addiction and from death. There is nothing more important than what he is doing right now, sending a message to the drug cartels, and I'm sending it as well, that we are coming after you, that you will have no room to move, and that we are going to stop your supply from going global, as well as your finances. We are going to seize them. So we're doing the job. We're out there building those relationships throughout the Western Hem, and we're saving American lives, and that is what is so important here. And for families to understand, please do not take any pills. Warn your children. Tell them it is out there. Tell them these deadly drugs are on the streets and that what they are being sold is not only lies, but it is Russian roulette. And that more than likely, if they ever come across one of these pills and take it, they will lose their life. Please, please.
1: Thank you for delivering that message and using our platform to do that. And also, I just want to add, as promised, the president has utilized the military when appropriate to protect us from this because it is a national security threat. And that's been why that's controversial, I'll never know. But that's been incredibly effective, too. And I love that. Sarah Carter, always great to talk to you, my friend. Keep up the great work. Can't wait to get together with you when you're in D.C. next. Thank you, ma'am.
2: Yeah, me too. Thank you.
1: And when I coordinate a dinner or maybe a happy hour with Sarah next time she's in D.C., I will use my brand new consumer cellular mobile telephone, my smartphone.
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1: Good morning, Larry O'Connor here on O'Connor and Company. And longtime listeners of the show on WMAL in Washington, D.C. knows that I focus on California often, partly because my family lives there. I'm from there. That's where I lived right before I came here. But also, I think it's fair to say now, after tracking things for over a decade, that California politics finds their way eastward. They used to ask, so goes California, so goes the country. And sadly, that is true in many respects, I guess for good and for bad. I mean, Ronald Reagan did come from California, but it's been downhill ever since, frankly. And we watch those races because that's the breeding ground for the leaders here in Washington, D.C. You know, Nancy Pelosi, California. right? Kamala Harris, California. Gavin Newsom, California. Think about Alejandro Mayorkas, California. Xavier Becerra, California. When Biden needed to fill his cabinet, he looked at California. That's where a lot of the Democrats who end up bringing destructive ideas to this town, Washington, D.C., that is, and then filtering out throughout the nation, you got to keep your eye on California and figure out exactly what's going on there. Because Gavin Newsom, he's going to be running for president. Kamala Harris was just the nominee for president. They think California is perfect. Democrats right now see California as the utopia that they would make this entire nation into. So it's important to not ignore what's going on out there. And to that end, we've got a couple of stories that I need you to pay attention to. First of all, yesterday on Capitol Hill, once again, House Republicans were looking at shining a light on the dangerous, deadly sanctuary policies that began out in California that are now caught fire everywhere. Everybody thinks, oh, we've got to protect people who are in the country illegally. They used to lie to you about those policies, by the way, saying, well, you know, victims of crime won't come forward and point out their rapist or their kidnapper because they'll be afraid that they'll be deported. That was always a lie. And they don't use that to justify and rationalize sanctuary policies now. Now they use a two-pronged approach depending on where they are. If they're in somewhere like Chicago where it's full of Democrats, they'll just say, we hate ICE. ICE is the Gestapo. They're Trump's secret police, and we're not going to cooperate with them, so we're a sanctuary city. But in other places, that won't fly. So like in Virginia, Abigail Spanberger, embracing the same radical policy, she'll say something like, well, it's just not a good use of our tax dollars and resources to have our local law enforcement doing ICE's job for them. My local law enforcement has to worry about local and state crime. They shouldn't be spread thin working on federal law and enforcing federal law. That is also a lie. But the bottom line is they want to protect illegal immigrants and keep them in this country for whatever radical, dysfunctional political reason, and there are a lot of them. But the reality is, no matter what excuse they give you, the results are deadly and devastating. And we saw it yesterday with this angel mom, a mom whose son was killed by an illegal immigrant driving a truck, who had gotten a driver's license to drive a truck, and now she is without a child. Well, take a listen to what happened yesterday in this hearing.
9: We let far more than 10 million in, ma'am. That's just the counted number. And I'm sorry for your suffering. I'm sorry on behalf of the government. We are working to try to fix it. Unfortunately for the country, the Democrats remain as committed as they have ever been to open borders. Thank you for being here.
10: I feel like I have to say, as a lifelong Democrat, I am ashamed of what my party is doing.
9: Well, they don't care.
1: As a lifelong Democrat, she says, in tears, fighting back the tears with pictures of her now dead son surrounding her at the committee hearing. She fights back the tears and says, as a lifelong Democrat, I am ashamed of what my party is doing. And the only response there from the congressman there, I'm sorry, I don't have his name at the top of my head. The only appropriate response was the truth. They don't care. They don't care. They do not care. In fact, for that hearing, like most of the hearings now, where we focus on angel mothers and angel wives and angel children who lose their parents, they don't even show up for the hearing. And if they do show up, they'll have Jamie Raskin, you know, sitting there grandstanding, thumping his chest and talking about how ICE is the problem and ICE is evil and ICE is the Gestapo and ICE is the secret. They don't care. That's what's happening in California right now. And by the way, it goes well beyond just that deadly and tragic result of their policies. People are getting it, and people are leaving California in droves for the first time. We've had a couple of years now of mass migration away from the state. In fact, the only new people who have come to the state of California, for the most part, in any numbers, are people coming from foreign countries who are going there to get all the benefits that Gavin Newsom have promised them, including those commercial driver's licenses so you can drive a truck and then kill an American citizen's son. All in the name of diversity, equity, and inclusion. But people are getting wise to this and they're leaving. And so are corporations. In fact, there is such a full court press against the merger right now of Paramount Studios that they are merging right now with with was it Warner's that they're merging with? Anyway, the brand, yes. Their acquisition of Warner Brothers Discovery, Paramount Skydance CEO David Ellison now is announcing that they are planning to leave California. Paramount Pictures. Paramount. Well, one of the last studios that's actually in the city of Los Angeles. Like, well, Warner's out in Burbank. Disney's in Burbank. The networks are all outside of the city of Los Angeles. Paramount Studios is still right there. Those iconic arches at the gateway. I worked on a production at Paramount Studios, right? There's nothing like that feeling of driving onto the lot under those archways and think, wow, this is Hollywood. This is L.A. And Paramount Studios is leaving California because it's gotten that bad. They're not the only ones. American Idol.
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15: Fox News, I'm Paul Stevens. President Trump banning three news agencies, he says, from covering the White House.
16: A senior White House official is telling us that brass at CNN, MS Now, and Politico are being informed that they can't come to campus.
15: And that's Fox's Peter Ducey. The move yet to become another test of constitutional First Amendment protections. A move, meantime, for some cheaper prescription drugs.
17: Lower prescription drugs soon be in store for millions of Americans on Medicaid. President Trump announcing all 50 states will join a program to provide so-called most favored nation pricing. It follows last year's executive order, which calls for the U.S. not to pay more for medication than the lowest paying nation.
15: And that is Fox's Chantley Painter. 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
18: For KQ&A weather forecast, moderate temperatures and increasing chance of showers over the weekend. Chino Valley, Prescott Valley, Dewey Humboldt, the Prescott area with a 20% chance of precipitation. Mostly sunny until then, high of about 88, winds picking up 10 to 15, over 20 mile per hour gusts, 40% chance of thunder showers in Cottonwood in the Verde Valley. Still hot enough with a high near 97 and just light breezes. That's your outlook from AM 1130, by 99.9 FM in Prescott, 95.5 FM, Prescott Valley and Cottonwood, the talk of the Quad Cities, KQ&A.
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0: I'm Bill Monroe. Tom Brady Marshall's office officials announced 57-year-old Rimrock resident Laura Munson was arrested following a traffic stop where investigators located suspected stolen property, mail, identification cards, financial cards, and other items believed to have been taken from mailboxes throughout the Verde Valley. Munson is also facing drug-related charges. The investigation into this incident is ongoing. Prescott Valley Police Department officials announced more than 200 traffic stops were made during Labor Day impaired driver enforcement efforts. There are 5 DUI arrests, with the highest recorded blood alcohol concentration at 0.316, nearly 4 times the state legal limit. There are also 12 arrests for criminal traffic violations, including aggressive and reckless driving and excessive speed. One driver was observed traveling 35 miles per hour over the posted speed limit. A squad of Yavapai County Sheriff's deputies was credited for saving lives last month. In one incident, deputies rushed to a home for an unresponsive child who had no prior health issues. The toddler was actively seizing with a completely blocked airway and lockjaw. A deputy cleared the airway so the child could breathe. They were airlifted to the hospital in stable condition. I'm Bill Monroe, and that's your KQ&A News Week in Review.
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23: Getting involved in the culture, getting involved in politics, and then tomorrow I'm going to be giving a big address on AI, I'm going to be talking about the stuff that's been pretty apropos in the news, which is kind of amazing. And I'm going to be talking about what people in with a faith mindset, a Judeo-Christian mindset, in my case, specifically a Christian mindset, what we can do to make sure that we are entering this new age in a upbeat and productive way, but also steeling ourselves for what's going to be a lot of social upheaval, but potentially leading to a better world if we manage it correctly. And I'm not necessarily buying this doomerism that we've been seeing. And I've been going through this. I did a deep dive. This guy, Jacob Coxon, who is the whistleblower, so to speak, who was worked for OpenAI and for Anthropic and suggested that what they were doing was they're gambling with the future of humanity. And then all of a sudden, this guy named Evan Hubinger from Anthropic comes out and says, actually, he's right. And there is, in fact, about a 10% chance that the world is going to end and the world is going to end in short order. And all of this is the fault of the AI oligarchs, the AI overlords. Better, Mike. Let me know if this is better. I was picking up my third mic here. So this should be even better, even more crisp. So I was looking through this. And so this guy who's the whistleblower, so to speak, he presented literally nothing new. Really diligent as I am, and I've been talking about on the show all week. Nothing new. He didn't present any new evidence. He only presented stuff that everyone had heard about for a while and everyone who follows AI was already concerned about in an honest way.

just got his parking pass, his cafeteria card. He knows all of our deep dark secrets, and he's releasing them. And he's actually kind of onto something. And we all know that we could end up destroying the world, even though you should all buy our product and use our product, and we have the best product. But it also could destroy the world. And so you start thinking, wait a minute, this is all very curious. And then you start realizing that a lot of the people who are fanning the flames of this are all these AI doomer groups funded by that are run by these people like this guy, Jan Talin, and Spencer Moskovitz. Dustin Moskovitz, who is a guy who made all of his money from Facebook and now donates extensively to Democrat causes. And I go through his background in Breaking Biden, my second book, where I look at the forces that got Joe Biden elected. And he was one of the top donors for Democrats, and he's been top donors for Democrats in off-year elections. And so this guy's money, along with a couple of other AI oligarchs, these are the ones who are pumping up this narrative. All of a sudden, we've decided that the AI is going to destroy us all. And they're coordinating with the Wall Street Journal to get this story out. The thing's got huge amplification. And what's noteworthy about this guy, Hubinger from Anthropic, him coming in and seconding the guy who's claiming the doomerism is real and that everyone in the building knows it, he's not supposed to be talking right now because they're on the verge of a IPO. In an IPO, you have what's known as a quiet period where you're not allowed to talk about the company publicly, or else it's a huge pain in the butt for everyone involved because you have this, and it's something that is a little bit above why I don't understand perfectly why they do this, but this is the fundamentals of it. And those of you who are ever involved in this stuff or in tech and finance, you could probably educate me on this. But you're not supposed to be talking at all. And this guy comes out and backs up this low-level dude who's trying to quote-unquote blow the whistle with no information. And he says, yes, my company really is dangerous. So you have to start thinking, what is this all about? And all this is about, it is this this new cult-like religion where we are seeing people who believe that we are going to have this altruistic movement where they are trying to create AI altruism, where the people who are creating the technology that could destroy us all are the ones who are going to be putting themselves in charge. Effective altruism is how it's known. Dario Amodei, Sam Altman, all these people are involved. They've all been a part of this, and it's funded by people and run by people like Dario Amodei's sister, who's an activist in this regard, and Dustin Moskovitz and a bunch of people who are in Democrat circles. And I've got some unbelievable background on some of these groups, but these groups, what they do is very incestuous. A lot of them are based in the Bay Area of California, and they really do think that they're creating almost like this is almost the verge of a new religion or a new cult of some sort. And so all this comes down to the fact that we have this duopoly of two tech companies that are both these closed weight models, so they're closed models. So these are the models that are very expensive, and they're a black box. We don't really know what goes into them. And what are these models? They're just your work. They're the work of human beings. All they're doing is scraping data at a very efficient rate, and they're using it to create these large language models, these learning models. And they're doing so, and they're all going to make money in this huge IPOs are going to have. And what makes AI affordable is the open source models. And so the people who have open source models and benefit from open source models, they're the ones who want to see it be, they don't want to see a big slowdown. But their calls for the slowdown are based off of no new information. The main thing that is a call for the slowdown is based off of the fact that these people have realized that if they are able to start creating some sort of a federal Bureau of AI, federal regulation for AI, then it's going to lock out new competition. And so these people, these effective altruists, and this duopoly company are essentially going to be in charge of all of AI, and it's going to be very hard, if not impossible, to compete with them. So if you got open source AI, by the way, you don't need these huge data centers. A lot of this you can do on your own, and you have more ownership, and we're all going to get rich together. These guys are going to get rich on their own, they're going to get powerful on their own, and they're going to be the ones who are going to be policing themselves with the government, and this new regulatory agency is going to stand to freeze out any sort of competition. If you think that sounds scary, it is one of the scariest things. And so ironically, what's scary about all this is not that AI is going to crush us all, it's going to steal all of our jobs. That is so far off. I mean, it's the... I can't

0: Can't even get my cell phone to work in my house. That's so far off. I'm not saying it couldn't happen. I'm saying it's so far off. What I am saying that is a threat is we create this AI duopoly with the worst people on earth, the least charismatic people on earth, the people who have no moral scruples that we know of, and they're going to be collaborating with the federal government to decide on your freedom. If your freedom should be accessed by them, by the government, your information, they're going to have it all. They're going to control it. And if you want to go in and you want to compete against them, you're not going to be able to because you'll never make compliance. And so I'm going to talk about all that in the context of faith. And I'll give you more on what that commentary is going to be after the break. But I'll tell you right now, one thing that is for sure something that people of faith can do is they can donate to my good friends at Preborn, who do a fantastic job, an absolutely exemplary job of saving babies. 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
10: That was solved, that I discuss on a forthcoming podcast with an AI expert. It's coming out this weekend. That one of the AI models, I think it was Anthropic, was able to solve, or OpenAI was able to solve. And it was really not that they had come up with anything that humans couldn't come up with. It was just that they had accelerated what humans could come up with by hundreds or thousands of hours, of man hours, maybe years of manpower. And that's really what's going on, is there, it is just human beings synthesized. And that's a scary thing, but what we're trying to do here is that we cannot shirk away from our responsibilities to try to enhance God's kingdom. And if the kingdom of God is in conflict, that's where we need to differentiate ourselves. And humans are eternal, AI is not. If in, from my faith, Christian faith, if you accept Christ, you have the opportunity to become eternal, if you behave yourself in a reasonable way. And there's a point of friction between believers as Americans and the segment of Silicon Valley that's really pushing transhumanism, as they actually think that there should be something that gets between humans and gods and God. And I don't like that. And if you thought transgender was crazy, you ain't seen nothing yet, because we are going to get the full gamut of transhumanism. That is coming. And that is going to be a real area of conflict. But AI cannot advance past where humans are right now on a faith-based level. And what is going to happen is that we are going to be called to, can we use this technology for good? Because if we resist it completely, if we are Luddites, then others will continue to develop it, and they will continue to use it for harm. So that's not an option. So we need to be able to engage with it. We need to be able to try to influence how it is developed. And then we need to be able to try to take advantage of it for ourselves to hopefully enhance the kingdom of God. It's a big puzzle, but it's one that we all got to work through. And that's what I'm going to talk about. And I'll have more to come, I'm sure, next week, as well as on the podcast feed, which I recommend all of you subscribe. Noticing podcast numbers going up, and that's all thanks to you guys. So appreciate all of you doing that. And a lot of hard work from the Salem folks trying to get that going as well. But it's not going away. That's the main thing. And we have to be, I think, more sophisticated than we've been. We've not a good messengers trying to talk to us about this stuff. And so I'm going to try to do that. So overall, I do think one thing that is noteworthy that is going on is that people who want to police themselves, I think, are going about it the wrong way. And this is a tell that they don't have your best interest at heart. I noted earlier on the show, semi-flippantly, that the OpenAIs and the Anthropics of the world, they're free to start slowing down their progress on their own. But then a lot of people come out and they say, well, we want to beat China, so we got to keep going. Well, actually, are we doing the fundamentals to beat China now? Are we continuing to educate Chinese nationals in American universities? Yes, we are. Are we continuing to allow for our technology companies to sell technology to China? Yes, we are. Are we still having massive levels of Chinese birth tourism in this country, where Chinese are literally allowed to have surrogates who are giving birth to people who will have American citizenship and be raised in China, inculcated with Chinese values, and then be sent back to infiltrate our country? Yes, we are. We're doing all that stuff. Are we taking foreign donations from the Chinese and our universities from China? Yes, we are. Why aren't we doing all this stuff? Instead of just announcing a proclamation, we have to beat China. That's not enough. That's not good enough. We have to take strides today to do what we can to try to beat China by icing out China from access to America's IP, our technology, our wherewithal, our know-how. We've stopped giving it over to them on the cheap or for free. It's an amazing analogy, because this whole birth tourism model, that's the Hassan Piker model. You find him annoying. He was born here, raised in Turkey, came back trying to destroy the country. That's the warning for all of you. We'll be right back.

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2: 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Reuters Institute says we're now one of the top news brands in the nation. 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
7: Fox News, I'm Paul Stevens. President Trump banning three news agencies, he says, from covering the White House.
8: A senior White House official is telling us that brass at CNN, MS Now, and Politico are being informed that they can't come to campus.
7: And that's Fox's Peter Doocy. The move yet to become another test of constitutional First Amendment protections. A move, meantime, for some cheaper prescription drugs.
9: Lower prescription drugs soon be in store for millions of Americans on Medicaid. President Trump announcing all 50 states will join a program to provide so-called most favored nation pricing. It follows last year's executive order, which calls for the U.S. not to pay more for medication than the lowest paying nation.
7: And that is Fox's Chanley Painter. 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
10: KQ&A weather forecast, moderate temperatures, an increasing chance of showers over the weekend. Chew Valley, Prescott Valley, Dewey Humboldt, the Prescott area with a 20% chance of precipitation. Mostly sunny until then, high of about 88, winds picking up 10 to 15, over 20 mile per hour gusts, 40% chance. Thunder showers in Cottonwood in the Verde Valley, still hot enough with a high near 97 and just light breezes. That's your outlook from AM 1130, 99.9 FM in Prescott, 95.5 FM, Prescott Valley and Cottonwood, the talk of the Quad Cities, KQ&A.
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21: He has canceled oil shipments to Europe. And I note this because also I had another story I was going to share with you guys. The Pentagon is considering drawing down a third or even half of U.S. troops in Europe. Europe is extremely irritating. For years, they won't pay their fair share into NATO. The second we want something from them, even our best allies like Italy won't allow us to use bases when we're trying to destroy Iran's nuclear program. And then they're welcoming in Canada to a greater level when Canada is allowing China to dump their steel in Canada so they can avoid tariffs from America. And so Canada is helping out China and the EU is welcoming in Canada. EU won't pay their fair share into NATO, and then they're not helping America try to fight a righteous war. And then you get Trump saying, well, you have consequences if you're going to cross us like this. And Europe continues to be a horrific example for the West. They're not replacing their birth rate. They're continuing to allow mass migration. They're continuing to be more secular. And it is just not it's not a dynamic continent right now. And so why is America... why should we be their security be dependent on us? Their sovereignty is dependent on us. And that's just something that's not appealing. And it's just noteworthy when Saudi Arabia telling European refiners they're going to go no crude for the next month. They're shutting down its east-west pipeline after it was attacked by drones. And a lot of this has to do with the war from Iran, which Europe did nothing, would not lift a hand to deal with it and to help us on that. So all this coming together, and I just like when things have consequences in American politics, and this is international politics, obviously, but I felt like there were no consequences for so many things for so long. We're starting to enter an era where maybe there are some consequences for bad actors on the world stage. That's how Trump looks at it, and I think it's very interesting. I mentioned Hassan Piker recently, who is teaming up with a children's entertainer named Miss Rachel, who I've spared my children of this, but she's a YouTuber. And she's someone who has a brand of teaching children stupid stuff on YouTube. It's very low IQ type stuff for children that low IQ parents will put their children onto, which is very lazy. And she's gotten huge, very big online. And she is a huge Hamas activist. She's very pro Hamas. I keep telling you guys this, liberal middle-aged white women on a generationally bad run. I've never seen a run this bad for one subset of the population. Miss Rachel is a big part of this. And her YouTube show is now, she's now gone out of her way to defend Macklemore. Macklemore is the anti-Semite who wears the big Jewish hook nose, who demands that even though he's just the opening act for Ed Sheeran, the Ed Sheeran conference or a concert, that he has to be able to talk about freeing Palestine and genocide in Gaza, which is not happening. It's all fake. There'll be no free Palestine. There'll be no genocide in Gaza. And it won't be free because Hamas runs Gaza. There is no Palestine. And the reason why Hamas does not want there to be a Palestinian state is because they want it from the river to the sea, which means no Israel. So all this is lost on the great Miss Rachel. And she's demanding every wealthy white celebrity match donations to Macklemore because the really crappy rapper who is riding Ed Sheeran's coattails he's not allowed at Robert Kraft Stadium to diss Israel with a bunch of lies and smears. So that is a fun update. I love watching the celebrities eat themselves alive. It's Iran-friendly media, by the way, hyping Macklemore. So he's a star in Iranian media. Imagine being such a privileged American white that you get to be a bad rapper and get rich and famous. He also does stuff in the golf community, which is super cringe. I gotta say, the golf influencer, I would say golfer myself, the golf influencer complex is it's very odd and not for me. And Macklemore has even dipped his toe into that. This guy's had the most charmed life. And what he's trying to do is he's trying to use it to just savage Israel. Of all the problems on earth, this one of the things that's one of the tells about the Israel obsessives is that none of them are interested in any other problems elsewhere around the world. They don't care about sub-Saharan Africa. They don't care about what goes on in China. They don't care about what goes on in Cuba. It's all they care about is Israel, a small democracy in the Middle East with a bunch of Arabs living in it who want to be there voluntarily. 9 million people in there, big tech hubs, great discotheque scene. Very, very strange. All right, let's have some fun. Let's change gears and start talking about other stuff in the news. If you want to know how Republicans lose the midterms, you can listen to a woman named Maria Elvira Salazar. She's a congresswoman, and she's now turned on Trump in a campaign ad. And let me give you the logic behind it. This is cut 10, please.
0: Some of your immigration enforcement efforts have gone too far. In July, 50% of the 50,000 people that were detained had no criminal record. Be careful what your advisors are telling you about immigration policy. The same Hispanics who helped you get to the White House in 2024 feel betrayed today. You can be for immigration what Lincoln was for slavery and Reagan was for communism. I'm not talking about giving them amnesty. I'm talking about giving them a dignified life in this promised land.
20: I am Maria Elvira Salazar, and I approve this message.
21: It's unbelievable. This is what we fought the Civil War. This is why Trump is here. This is why the Tea Party happened. All this stuff after the Mitt Romney 2012 election, you said the Tea Party predated that a little bit. But there's this autopsy report that I reference often on the show because it's so important, where the Republican establishment told us the reason why Mitt Romney lost is because he wasn't robust enough on amnesty. And a lot of people, like us in the Breitbart newsroom, were freaking out over this. And this is the exact wrong approach. Illegal immigration is the biggest threat to this country right now. Just look at Europe. Look at how Europe is done. But from the fentanyl, from the driving down of wages, from the driving up of rent, to the crime that it imports, to the message that it sends, that we don't need to replace our own people. We don't need to have a national language. All we need to have is a subservient class of migrant workers. And that's the key to a future in this country. It's so absurd on its face. And then some Republicans, I guess, didn't get the message that that's exactly what we've been rejecting. That's why Donald Trump is here, including Hispanics are getting it. Latinxes are getting this. They're understanding that actually, if you like America and you want to preserve America, we deserve to have a border and we deserve to have ICE. We deserve to have immigration and customs enforcement. And it's going to be a messy business when we're trying to deport millions of people. And so Trump had taken it from all sides. I mean, it's just one of these things where if even he can't get all the Republicans on board with what he's doing, fundamental stuff. You want to know why a lot of people who might be new to the Trump coalition, low propensity Trump voters, might not show up in a midterm. It's fascinating. And this messaging has just been relentless. It's been relentless. Instead of Republicans pushing back with the stuff I'm saying, that we're actually defending Latinos who are here, who want to be American, who want to assimilate, against people who are invading, committing crimes, and have no intention of being here, just economic migrants. we're defending you. Instead of putting out a message like that that's positive, which is what they did in the 2024 election, this is the message that's coming through. So I guess that's not fun. That's not a fun start. All right, let's have some more fun. This is Colin Kaepernick. Colin Kaepernick, the NFL player, the former NFL player, is allegedly still preparing a comeback. Check this out, cut 14.
1: I still train 5 days a week. Yeah. I'm up at 4:30 in the morning doing my training before I go about the rest of my day. And maybe this goes a little bit back to me being a masochist, the dedication there. But I have to do everything that is in my control to make sure that I'm prepared.
21: What does he train 5 days a week at? His hair? He's at the hair salon 5 days a week. That guy's fro is beyond belief. He really beautifully picked out. It just, could you put it back up? Like, how do you get it so perfect? Like, you could take a protractor or compass, and you could trace it. It's a perfect circle. It's just amazing. It goes a semicircle. It goes all the way around. I want to get, can someone calculate the area of that? Because someone who's in a, like, middle school math, like geometry class, check the area of Colin Kaepernick's frown. It's just so manicured, so perfect. He's a cultural figure. He's not a football player. I said this. This is one of those called shots that I called right many, many years ago. He's no interest in going back to the NFL. Is not even close. He says this because then we talk about him for a minute and we can talk about his activism. Now, he was a very effective activism, but I bring him up today, not that I want to give him more attention, I don't need to, but it gives me a chance to mention something on the show that I'm so excited about that I still hadn't shared, which is the utter collapse of Nike, the Nike brand, the ultimate go woke, go broke brand, a brand that tried to latch on to the greatest athletes of all time, that tried to have people be the representative of the brand, be Michael Jordan, Tiger Woods, Kobe Bryant, Scottie Scheffler, the golfer. That was the face of the brand. And then all of a sudden, they changed their brand to focusing on people like Colin Kaepernick, people who are activists. They got all these out-of-shape people on the billboards. And they go from Just Do It, having the commercials all about resilience, all about triumph, all about glory. And they make it all about wokeism. And they did some really stupid stuff on the business front as well, where they shut off a lot of their retail businesses. But the C Nike, which was always kind of made in China, crappy shoes and overrated, like to see them collapse has just been such a delight to watch. And I have not got to enjoy it. I think their stock's down something like 80%. And you can point to that guy, Colin Kaepernick, and they keep platforming him. They keep wanting to talk to him. They keep acting like he's interesting. The guy has nothing to say that he didn't say in the first 5 minutes of him kneeling the first time. He doesn't like America. He doesn't like police. That's his whole thing. But to track the brand of Nike's collapse has been absolutely fascinating. He's doing this again, too. I got cut nine. Play cut nine, guys.
1: Well, I don't watch football because I'm not going to support the organization that's blackballing me. But as far as stepping back on the field, I continue to train and prepare. Wake up every day at 4:30, get all my training in, and then go about my day. But stepping back on the field, I would love to step back out there. And that's something that I think I could do today.
2: And as you, of course, know, the NFL maintains and has maintained that you would never blackball. Well, we don't have time to get into all of that.
1: Facts and patterns would say otherwise.
21: Okay, so that's what my friend Dennis Prager would call precious. He's saying he doesn't watch the NFL. He hates the NFL because they blackball him. But also, he would love to play in the NFL. Guy is so full of crap. It's unbelievable. Literally precious. All right, you know what else is precious? Gold. Gold is precious, and it's part of my diversification strategy. 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
29: In Arizona, water isn't just a worry, it's a crisis. I'm Jonathan Nez. Growing up in northern Arizona, my family didn't have running water or electricity. We had to take care of livestock, farm to tend, and water to haul. That's why as president of the Navajo Nation, I work with the Trump administration and other elected officials to deliver greater water access to northern Arizona. Now, Arizona is facing steep water cuts from the federal government that threaten rural Arizona and our way of life. I'm running for Congress Congress because incumbent Congressman Eli Crane is making a bad problem even worse, sending tax dollars for Arizona's water infrastructure to other states but ours. He even voted for a huge tax break for the data center developers who are sucking up our water and driving up our prices. It has to stop. I'm running for Congress because Eli Crane is failing us, and I approve this message because I'll work with anyone to save Arizona's water. Paid for by Jonathan Nez for Congress.
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6: Where we get into, again, the Sydney Sweeney ad, as well as I get her take on AI. We talk about Hunter Biden potentially running for president, and there's lots of exciting stuff in that conversation. I also talked to Brian Lilly about Canada. He's gives me the whole breakdown of what's going on with Mark Carney's efforts to try to cozy up to Europe and China and run away from Donald Trump as the country gets more and more woke, which is a deep concern. All that's available for you over the weekend, coming out wherever you get your favorite pods. All right, here's a look. This is the thing. This is the thing. I'm saying that we're all getting messed up in the head here. This is former Congresswoman Nancy Mace, who has ambitions for higher political office. Cut 12, please, guys.
7: I had a lot of suitors when the tattoo story came out.
8: Really?
7: Yes, including some Democrats. But I turned all of them down. I just said no.
8: You said you turned them down because they're Democrats?
7: I turned everybody down.
8: Why?
7: I don't know. I don't know that I'll ever date again. I don't know.
8: Maybe someone will see this and hit you up in the DMs.
7: I turn every man down that shows up in my DMs.
8: Really?
7: All of them. Yeah.
8: Do guys send you, like, you know, explicit imagery and stuff?
7: Sometimes, and that's nasty. Okay. Don't do that. Don't send me Don't send me any pics.
8: Okay.
7: That's gross.
6: So don't send me a pic. And then she's referring to a male, part of the anatomy of the slang starts with a D and it rhymes with pic. You guys can figure that out, what she's talking about here. This is just reminds me of the behavior of, you know, teenage girls. Just like, I know you want me, boy, but you can't have me, boy. Like that's what she's doing now as a former congresswoman who wanted to be governor. I'm sure wants to be senator as well. South Carolina. And who even has the impulse, I'm going to send Nancy Mace a picture of my privates? I feel like this is a very small subset of the population. And her going out there and saying, oh, these guys can't stop sending me pictures of their junk. She knows exactly what she's doing. She's soliciting more. This is soliciting more pictures. She's a smart enough person to understand that she just put the thought into a bunch of perverts' heads that she's going to, that they're going to think, hey, I hadn't even thought of that. Well, now this is going to be a great idea. And she knows what she's doing, right? She knows that all that's going to do is yield more of those pictures getting sent to her. I feel like she's smart enough to understand that stuff. We had a big story at Breitbart on an undercover video showing how James Tallarico's pastor, this is a person who is James Tallarico's guide in his faith, how he thinks of atheists, et cetera. Let's play cut 20.
9: Today I'm speaking at the Freedom From Religion Foundation.
10: Freedom From Religion?
9: Yeah.
10: Oh, really? And you're a Presbyterian minister.
9: But
10: interesting.
9: I work a lot with non-theists. Because to me it's like, if you love humanity and you love like nature and that's why you hate religion, then we're on the same team. I've been on trial within the denomination for LGBTQ stuff and
10: on trial.
9: Abortion and non-theist.
10: Yeah.
9: We had an atheist join the church and people had fits about that, but that's not a big deal here.
6: So this is a exclusive from us for Matt Mercer on my team at Breitbart. So Tallarico's pastor supports atheists, and if you hate religion, we're on the same team. So that's what I'm saying. The people, this is blasphemous. That these people using their faith to try to, I think, instill values in the public that is so remote, so far removed from faith that it does constitute a blasphemy in this regard. And we're up against all this. It's very dark times in many ways, but I stay optimistic, remain optimistic. We got to get the word out. As long as we got free speech, we got a chance in this country. A lot of exciting stuff happening over the weekend. I'll have this coverage of this conference, I'm at Culture and Christianity Conference. The big Patrick Clancy 60 Minutes interview, that's coming out. I'm looking forward to that. And next week is the UN General Assembly, which is so always hot content. The UN, the world meeting in New York, and it is always an enjoyable thing to watch the world try to perform for the United States and our audience as well as each other. We'll have all that for you in next week's shows. Go in peace, to love, and serve the Lord. Thanks for watching this. I own gold. It's part of my diversification strategy. Many see it as a hedge against inflation, as insulation against global turmoil. And there's a lot of you out there that also own gold. But do you know what you actually own? 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

0: Hey, neighbor, new in town? Come over to Oliva's Mexican restaurant for dinner tonight, or how about lunch tomorrow? Hi, I'm Eileen, owner of Oliva's, inviting you to make Oliva's your neighborhood restaurant. This historic yellow A-frame dates back to the very first days of Prescott Valley. The old and the new were a perfect match, don't you think? Oliva's, off the frontage road in Prescott Valley between Robert Road and Navajo. Savor the flavor of Mexico at Oliva's.
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7: Everybody, deja vu, Mr. Wingman Mike.
8: Indeed it is.
7: September, we're rolling right along through the end of the year. We'll be here before we know it. How many days till Christmas?
8: Still counting.
7: You've got to get that honed in.
8: I'm kind of like discovering that there's already Christmas trees up in certain big box stores.
7: No, there cannot be.
8: There are. So
7: decorations.
8: Yes.
7: So and Santa Clauses.
8: I don't expect to see those until at least once you get past Halloween.
7: Okay.
8: So I'm not going to start counting
7: till Halloween.
8: Christmas till after Halloween.
7: Okay, got it. Okay. Then I will not ask you how many days till
8: Perfect.
7: Christmas. We had a super show last weekend with these magnificent women with us. We had Becky from Agape House. We had Jaylene from Hope Fest. We had Pilar Emery from Town of Prescott Valley Healing Fields, and the show would not have been able to be produced without Supervisor Mary Mallory with us.
8: You know, it was so good seeing her. I wonder when we can get her back again.
7: That was very cute. She's on the show with us today.
9: I was going to say, that's called foreshadowing, ladies and gentlemen.
7: Very funny. So, Supervisor Mallory, welcome to Hammer Time for 2 weeks in a row.
10: Well, thank you so much. I am very excited about today.
7: Yes, and we are too, and we have another esteemed guest along with Supervisor Mallory.
8: Indeed we do.
7: Sheriff David Rhodes, Yavapai County Sheriff. David, welcome.
11: Well, thank you so much for having me, Sandy. It's fantastic to be here. We're going to have a good time.
7: We are going to have an awesome time. I hear him on the radio waves throughout Yavapai County, and we finally did it, Wingman Mike.
8: Finally snagged him. Good for you.
7: We snagged him. We snagged him good, so he's going to be with us for a full hour. We are going to have a serious conversation about the jail district tax, Proposition 497. And why every voter out there should vote yes.
8: I agree. It'll be good to get that out over the airwaves because a lot of people don't know.
7: They still don't know. They're confused. What's going to happen? Why do I pay for it? Where does it go? And we have two of the people with us that have the answers, right, Sheriff?
11: Well, I don't know about all the answers, but we have some answers.
7: Okay.
11: Yes.
7: What's 2 plus 2?
10: 5.
8: So there you go. This is going to be an interesting show.
10: I'm all about making it spicy. Let's just spice it up.
7: And a quarter cent plus a quarter cent equals a half a cent. And perfect. What does that do to us?
8: You're on the road.
10: Puts us on the right track. That's what it does to us.
7: That is not fuzzy math at all, is it, Sheriff?
11: It's not fuzzy math at all.
7: So this morning's show is going to be on the jail district sales tax proposition 497 that will be on your ballot November the 3rd, right, Sheriff?
11: Yes, it will.
7: And then when do early ballots go out? Sometime in October?
11: I think they go out October the middle 4th, 5th?
7: Sometime in October, yeah. So, listeners, Proposition 497, I heard from Michelle Burchill that the ballot is very long.
11: It is, unfortunately, long. And that's after, you know, the courts down in Maricopa County took the pruning shears to it and cut off a bunch of stuff that was on there.
7: Okay, so why is Yavapai County asking to increase the current jail district tax? We're at currently a quarter cent per dollar, right, Sheriff?
11: Yes, that's absolutely right.
7: So that's 25 cents that we pay for every dollar worth of services.
11: No.
7: Oh, it's not? Okay, is that not fuzzy math? Did I get that wrong?
8: It was fuzzy.
7: Okay, fix it.
11: It's 25 cents for every $100.
7: Oh, okay. Yeah. Perfect.
11: Yeah.
7: I don't like math. I don't balance my checkbook. I'm just so happy when money still keeps coming out of the ATM.
11: Well, you just saved the taxpayers a whole bunch of money by teeing me up to correct you.
7: So perfect.
11: We can keep doing that the entire time.
7: Yes, perfect. I would like to be corrected.
8: But that's a good way to put it. 25 cents, a measly quarter per $100.
7: That's nothing.
8: It's nothing.
7: That's a drop in the bucket, right?
11: Well, look, I mean, we all feel a certain way about taxes. And nobody wants to pay more in taxes. And nobody wants to pay taxes at all if they could get away with it.
8: Sure.
11: But, death and taxes are definitely the thing that we can count on in life. And so we're having a conversation about really, how do you want to pay for the Yavapai County Jail? Now, the jail, for the listeners out there that may not know how all this works, but the jail is delegated in the state constitution to each county. And it specifically says, the constitution says, that the sheriff shall keep and maintain the jail and that the board of supervisors shall pay for the operating costs of the jail. And so the Board of Supervisors has to be the one to make the decisions as to where that money can come from. And there's a law that was created in 2020 that allowed for the creation of jail districts in each county. And that district could be up to one half of 1 cent of a sales tax. Or it could have been a secondary property tax, which nobody wants.
7: We don't want that.
11: More property tax.
7: I know.
11: Tax.
7: Terrible.
11: So the Board of Supervisors put to the voters back in the year 2000 that an option to create a jail district and create a sales tax of up to or of one quarter of a cent. Now, I think it's important to remember the board, that's the ceiling of which the Board of Supervisors can go to is a quarter of a cent right now. They could actually, if there was ever a time where the costs were less, they could lower that rate. But it's a quarter of a cent. So that has never funded the jail. That's never funded the jail operations, and it's never funded the building of the jail.
7: So approximately, Sheriff, what are the jail operation costs?
11: Okay. In today's dollars, sorry, it's distracting. In today's dollars, the jail operation costs are about $42 million.
7: Annually?
11: Annually, yes. Now, that is for the two facilities. One is in the Verde Valley, and one is in Prescott. The new facility is in Prescott. The county board of Yavapai County Board of Supervisors, Yavapai County, is required to pay. I'm going to break this down for people. They're required to pay about $8 million a year from property tax dollars, which is the general fund, and that's what's called a maintenance of effort. And the legislature wrote that into the law so that the jail district never collected so much money that the Board of Supervisors wouldn't have to pay anything.
7: So that $8.8 million, Sheriff, maintenance of effort –

0: The operating costs of the jail.
1: But the operating costs of the jail, Sheriff, we know that that changes annually. I mean, look at what's happening to population growth, inflation. Holy heck, look at the cost of tomatoes.
0: Yeah, yeah. Well, the costs go up. There's no doubt about that, and they always have, and they're always probably going to, unfortunately, continue to increase. So really it comes down to, because right now that additional cost is coming from the county's general fund. It's coming from the property tax dollars. And the Board of Supervisors had to increase property taxes in 2019 to fund the building of the new Criminal Justice Center and to fund the operations of the jail. And so I think the key point about Prop 497 is this. If Prop 497 passes, all five Yavapai County Board members have committed to, in writing, on the 497 website, to reduce property taxes. And we have one of the board members right here who has talked about that extensively.
1: Yes, she has.
0: And so I think it would be a great time for her to talk about that.
1: So, Supervisor Mallory, how did that come about? And that is almost offsetting the sales tax. Our engineer is very noisy this morning.
2: Sorry.
1: He's over there nestling and rusting and moving around. Oh. Sit.
3: Yes, ma'am.
1: Okay.
4: Well, thank you very much. So, you know, I got a little history here. I remember in 2014 when we came out and we asked the voters to do this, and this ballot measure failed by a little bit. Not by a lot, but a little bit, it failed. And then that's when we came, and we still had to get the Criminal Justice Center built. So in 2019, we had to raise that property tax. And I was on the board at that time when we had to make that vote to raise the property tax, because we have to build the Criminal Justice Center. So that is exactly what we did. Mm-hmm. So here we are, 2019, now it's 2026.
1: So we're wanting to give back then,
4: yes,
1: almost as a thank you, community. We appreciate what you've done with voting in favor of the sales tax. Now we want to help you by reducing your property tax.
4: Right. And that's what we said on the website, that all of us are committed to the fact that if Prop 497 passes next year, we will lower the property tax. So This is a very strong commitment from the Board of Supervisors.
1: Totally.
4: We appreciate the community and their support of our law enforcement and the operations of all of it. It's very important. In my world, in my heart, people that get out there on the front lines and are willing to give their life, really, their last breath, that needs to be absolutely acknowledged and appreciated. And we need to give them all the tools that they need to have. And so here we are. We would like for this to go to where it needs to go, use the right funding source, increase this by a quarter cent, make it a half a cent, take it off the backs of the property taxpayers, and move forward for a better funding source for our law enforcement's operations.
5: You know, in addition, well put, Mary, but in addition to supporting our law enforcement, on a personal note, the residents, actually, it's a win-win situation.
4: Right.
5: Because the property taxes you mentioned,
4: yes,
5: will be lowered, but the other side benefit is going into a sales tax. It's not just the local people that pay sales tax.
1: Exactly, Mike.
5: And so you're getting that sales tax payment from others who visit our community.
4: That's
5: so
4: right.
5: So it's not all on the backs of the residents.
4: Absolutely. And, you know, if you would look back on the ballot of 2014, which I actually carry it with me on my phone because I love to talk about all this. So it said on there that if you did not support the quarter cent increase back in 2014, that the Board of Supervisors would have to look at raising a property tax. And it was never a question, do you want a jail? It was always the question, and it still is today. It's still the same question, folks. The question is how do you want to fund

0: the safety of our community. And I don't see that to be a very hard decision to make. And so we had to, back in 2019, raise that property tax, and it has cost our general budget a lot. Not only that, but it continues to increase, and a lot of the people we're putting into our jails are not from the our community. They are travelers. So I'll let the sheriff talk about that. But it is really important, and it has also affected our ability to be able to help other departments in the county in regards to our road services and flood control and all of those. That $16 million that we are having to fund out extra would be better used on the other sides of the county services.
1: So one other positive point, Sheriff, let's talk about this, is that not all services are going to be assessed the tax. There are exemptions.
0: Yes, that's right.
1: Correct?
2: Yes, there are exemptions.
1: I think groceries are a big exemption.
2: Groceries are an exemption.
0: Medical services.
2: Medical services, medication, and your basic services of utilities, I believe, are exempt, yes. And so it's not an increase to those services. It's a, look, you guys mentioned something, and you're right. We have millions of visitors that come to Yavapai County every year.
1: Exactly.
2: The estimates for Sedona alone is 5 million. And those people are spending money and eating in our restaurants or staying at our hotels. They're buying things. They're buying gas. They're doing all these kind of things. And that's the ability to capture revenue that offsets the tax that the residents here are paying in the form of property tax. And Supervisor Mallory brought up a really good point. About 20-25% of the people that ever get arrested and put in the jail are not from Yavapai County. Hmm. They're from somewhere else. And the taxpayers here in the county are paying for their incarceration. I don't know. We haven't ever done a study, and I don't know that we would, but I'm not sure how many of the people who are arrested and put in the jail are actually property owners. But I imagine that number is not that high. I don't think that there's a lot of property owners. There's some that get arrested and spend time in the jail. But everybody who has been arrested and spends time in the jail has bought something in Yavapai County. And so they're contributing to the cost of the use of the jail. And I would like to say, you know, just a couple more things about the jail. Number one, we take our responsibility very seriously, operating, keeping, maintaining the jail, and using that as not just a detention facility, but a correction facility. And the work that we have been doing with the support of the board, the state legislature, and the area of jail reentry, screening, planning, mental health treatment, substance use treatment to reduce the recidivism, which has lowered the jail population by about 35% over the last 8 mm-hmm. years, and is a very important part of the services that people are getting. Not only that, the jail functions as a symbol of security in the community. When people drive by the facility, whether it's on Prescott Lakes Parkway or Highway 260 in Camp Verde, and you look over and you see the flag flying and you see the name Yavapai County Sheriff's Office Detention Facility, Criminal Justice Facility, you know that that's where the jail is. People understand, and that is the deterrence of crime. They understand if they break the law, that is where they're going to go, that we have a place for them. And so the impact of the jail in the communities as a deterrence of crime can never be overstated. Really, that's what you're paying for.
1: Very well put, my friend.
3: Absolutely.
1: Absolutely. So, all in all, the jail district tax, Proposition 497, I see no negative. I know that we have some key arguments out there, but to me, they're not that important. The positive outweighs the negative.
3: Well, and I don't think that the negatives are based as much on fact as they are on emotion.
1: Correct.
3: That they just don't want to see taxes changed.
1: Right. So.
3: So they don't follow through with the logic as to why they should change.
1: And we just heard it right from the sheriff as to why it should change. How many employees does the jail have, Sheriff?
2: The jail has about 250 employees.
1: Okay.
2: And about 200 of them are uniform officers working in both facilities. We have support staff. But we also have a large contingent of our reentry planners, behavioral health treatment, not providers, but behavioral health technicians that do the screenings, learn about people who've been incarcerated, identify what those risk factors are of recidivism, and then make connections for people as they're getting out of the facility so that we don't just open the door and let somebody who's in crisis walk out the door and onto the street. We would never do that. And so that's about how many employees we have in the jail.
1: We have some industry partners that are very well embedded in helping with the recidivism and bringing in released incarcerated folks into the employment field. Mm-hmm. And we've been pretty successful with that. And several of them have turned out to be stellar employees with great jobs and positions, and they're taking care of their families and children. And it just makes your heart proud when you see that happen.
2: Well, absolutely. Look, the criminal justice system is meant to be corrective. And so we are, and rehabilitative. And there are certainly evil people out there, and they need to be in prison. And we have prisons for that. State of Arizona pays for it. And many of them should be there forever. But, however, the vast majority of the people that get arrested at the local level and are booked into the county jail have committed offense from which they are going to be released back into the community. Probably about 95-98% of them are being released back into the community. And we want to put them back better.
1: We do.
2: Than we found them, not worse.
1: Totally agree. So 497 vote yes. Mary, Supervisor Mallory, have you seen the publication pamphlet with all the supporters?
0: Yes, I have. I absolutely have.
1: So that's refreshing to see that people really care. They took the time to pay for a supporting statement, so we know there is a lot of support out there for vote yes on 497.
0: Yes, and I hope the community takes the time to read through that pamphlet.
1: I do.
0: And read, we have 21 quotes that support this, you know, this proposition, and it's so important. People that have lived here for many years, right, Sheriff?
2: Yes.
0: Many years.
2: I think people recognize, you know, the value of it. And I'll point something else. This is one of those rare instances where you, as a voter, get to decide exactly where your tax dollars are going.
1: Good point.
2: That jail district can only be spent on the upkeep, maintenance, operations, of the county detention services division, the jail system in the county. It can never be swept and moved to somewhere else. Board members down the road, I know Mary would never do this, but board members down the road cannot come in and say, ooh, we really like that jail district. You know, we want to go spend this on, you know, something else that the voters didn't want. The voters truly are saying, yes, spend the money on this.
1: And that's what you need to do.
3: Absolutely.
1: Yes, cannot be clawed back, cannot be touched. And I wouldn't be a bit surprised if at some point in time we don't see some of the cost to operate the jail diminish in some aspects. I mean, look at what is happening to fuel. We know that fuel is going to come back down. So look at what that's going to do to all your traveling, Sheriff, and the areas that you cover with your vehicles. it will come out of that budget, and we will see little lowering departments, won't we?
2: Well, look, I mean, fuel needs to come down. There's no doubt about that. And so hopefully
1: we'll see a little bit. Yes.
2: Hopefully it does soon. But I just want to make it real simple for people to understand, as simple as possible. A yes vote on 497 will guarantee the county jail will be funded for the next 20 years.
1: I was going to ask how many years, so 20 years.
2: The next 20 years. And a no vote on 497 will also guarantee the county jail is going to be funded for the next 20 years. It's just that a yes vote means you're going to pay less in property taxes.
1: In 2027.
2: Yes. And a no vote means you're going to pay more in property taxes.
1: That's pretty blatant.
0: And the other part to it is a yes vote means that people that are visiting here that do, you know, kind of drum up
1: some of it.
0: Yeah, yes. They're paying for some of it. They kind of give a little ruckus.
1: Tourists.
0: Yeah, you know, this is our community, and our law enforcement has to keep the area safe, and this is a better way to fund that operation. The other part to that is that, you know, our local municipalities and the sheriff can jump in on this. They also, sheriff, they don't have to pay when they bring their clients in.
2: I think that's an important thing to understand is that if in the counties where there's not a jail district, the municipalities who make arrests have to pay the county a daily per diem rate. But where there is a district, the municipalities do not have to pay the per diem rate because the county collects the property or the sales tax inside the municipality. And so the municipalities get free use of the jail.
1: And that's good.
2: Well, it's very good because I think that, and we've seen this before, you have municipalities who struggled financially, mm-hmm. and they start making decisions about who they're going to arrest based on if they have the ability to pay or not, which is not a good reason mm-hmm. to make a decision. Right. If somebody needs to be arrested and put in jail, you've got... You know, your violent offenders, I mean, your rage, road rage drivers that are out there every day, mm-hmm. Those people, sometimes they need a timeout. Like, you don't need to be making decisions based on your ability to pay.
3: I would agree.
1: So, Mike.
3: Yes.
1: This sales tax, 20 years, 2047.
3: Mm-hmm.
1: How old will you be?
3: Older than I am today, that's for darn sure.
1: So 20 years. So where did the 20 years come from, Sheriff? Why not 10 years? Why not 15 years? How did we come to 20 years?
2: Well, the statute, when it was written in 1999 and passed by the Arizona legislature, set the time limit 20 years. So they wanted the voters to be able to revisit any tax after 20 years. It wasn't going to be in perpetuity. They didn't want, you know, hey, we passed a sales tax and it just never goes away. They wanted for accountability measures to the boards of supervisors across the state. They wanted the boards to have to put that back before the voters, explain how the jail works, explain where the money's going. Mm-hmm. And so I think that that's a really good idea.
1: Okay.
0: I do, too. I think it's great because in 20 years, we have no idea. Look what's happened just in the last 20 years recently from, you know, what we've gone through mm-hmm. from when this was originally started. So I'm just here to say I think it's great to revisit it and to look at it. It'll be a different community.
1: It will
0: right?
1: be. Different community, different people.
0: Right.
1: A whole younger generation.
0: I'll be 87. Go figure.
1: Oh, my gosh.
0: And if I'm still alive, I'll vote for this.
1: No, I'm a registered voter. I'm going to vote for this in 20 years. That's funny. We could very well all be registered voters in 20 years. The way the life expectancy is going.
3: That's true.
2: That's
3: true.
2: Right.
1: We could very well be still broadcasting Hammer Time.
0: Oh,
3: I'll be
0: my
3: pushing
0: gosh.
3: The triple digits, so that may be.
1: Oh,
3: yeah,
1: that's a little
3: close.
1: Shaky for
3: yeah.
1: you. I know.
0: Well, you'll be our star.
1: if you're here, yes, you will be our star voter.
3: The one thing that I still want to go back and emphasize, a no vote is a confirmation that your property taxes are not going to be reduced.
0: That's right, absolutely. And we will continue to have to subsidize this out of our general budget, which will take away services from other areas. Well, and I'm sorry.
1: No, go ahead, Mary.
0: I just want to say, though, when I say that it takes away services, you know, from the other areas of the county, I want you to know the main job of us as a board of supervisors is to make sure our community is safe. So I am here to tell you, our sheriff's department will always be a top priority, and that will always be the top priority here. And we will go forward and do whatever we have to do. But this is the better way to do this process, and I hope the voters take that opportunity.
3: You know, when you put up what's important and what's less important, not that potholes aren't important,
0: right,
3: but safety of my family is a hell of a lot more important than the pothole down the corner.
0: And I truly would say to anybody, if you've never been in the jail system, if you've never gone and taken a tour, I suggest that you really do that, because you really need to have a real visual of this system and how it works. It will absolutely just blow your mind. You will never understand the operation until you actually see it.
3: See it for
0: and
3: sure.
0: It's amazing what these people do in there. It is amazing.
2: Well, and you know, Sandy, I also want to point out that the Board of Supervisors has been fantastic at supporting public safety. We meet regularly. We have good relationships with all the board members.
1: Agreed. Yes.
2: We have good public discussion, and they've been very supportive. And we work together to, provide it at a cost that people we believe can afford, or that's reasonable, that can be afforded. And but ultimately, Mary's right. You know, your public safety is a direct reflection or impact on your quality of life here in Yavapai County.
1: And that would be for any jurisdiction. I mean, the city of Prescott with their public safety, the town of Prescott Valley. So it is. It's an overall reaching public life event.
3: Absolutely.
1: Quality of life. So now, Mike, Mary, correct me again. If it's a no vote, the property taxes more than likely will be increased. They're not going to be reduced, but they're not going to stay status quo.
0: Well, Sandy, I'm not going.
1: I know we can't.
0: I don't have an answer about what I would say to you right now is that if this fails, then everything will stay the way it is, and we will keep funding out of the general budget.
1: But we're going to have to subsidize somewhere along the way with something.
0: Right. Yeah. Somewhere down the road, the board will have to decide if things keep going up the way they are. Then we can only decrease services so much to the point we've got to figure out where the money goes and how it goes. But right now, we would like to see it switch to the sales tax, and we would love, as the Board of Supervisors has stated, to lower your property tax next year. This is the right way to fund this, and I hope if anybody wants to talk with me or ask me questions as far as the budget goes and things like that, you know out there, folks, I am absolutely available to all of you, and the sheriff, this is his department. He is our elected sheriff, and he does a fantastic job. He knows exactly how to make this work, and I feel like that the money that he receives out of this will be more, and I think it'll be better and easier for him to use, and he won't have to be coming to the board as much.
1: And asking. That's going to make your life easier, isn't it, Sheriff?
2: Well, I'll never stop asking the board, because that's the way we do that in public. So
1: I know.
2: That they can,
1: we just ask.
2: Yeah, so the citizen, so everybody can see what's going on.
1: And the worst that we can be told at times is no, correct?
2: That's right.
0: Well, we always want to see the sheriff.
1: I know.
0: To see the sheriff.
1: I love to see the sheriff at the Board of Supervisors meetings as well.
3: So what Mary's really advocating is she wants to help take the handcuffs off of you, Sheriff.
2: Well, that's so sweet of her. Yeah.
0: Give you some freedom.
2: That would be very nice. That would be very nice.
1: So has the public reached out to you, Sheriff? Do they send you emails or phone calls or stop by your office to get answers or questions on 497?
2: Well, look, we've talked. Yes, I've talked to a lot of people.
1: Okay, perfect.
2: They've asked
1: okay,
2: me a
1: good.
2: Lot of questions. We have a lot of communication, and I think people are just confused because on the surface, you know, it sounds like, oh, this is just another tax increase. This is whatever. They don't realize really what it's about, and I think that is the part of the conversation that is good to keep having with people. So people are engaged. They're paying attention, but look. And the voters out there, when you get your ballot, you mentioned it earlier, and Michelle Burchill was telling us, and she's right, you know, the ballot's big.
1: I know.
2: And, you know, you need to sit down and take a little bit of time and really understand all the things that you're voting on. There's a number of propositions
1: that are on
2: there.
1: Just don't go, no.
2: Exactly. And some of the, your eyes can glaze over, but it's really important to understand what it is that you're looking at. You know, what is a local initiative versus state? Some of these things are just in your own city. I know Presque Valley's got some ballots that only citizens of Presque Valley are going to be voting on.
4: Right.
2: Everybody in Yavapai County is going to see Prop 497 on their ballot. And Mary and I obviously are supporting it. We're asking everybody to vote yes on Prop 497.
1: Now, ballot language can be very confusing. I haven't seen the ballot language for 497. Have you, Mary?
0: Yes, actually. And I actually have I have seen it, and all of the quotes are in there.
1: Okay.
0: And it's really not that bad on our language. I don't believe it's that bad. It's pretty basic, tells you what the yes means and what the no
1: Perfect.
0: Means.
1: Perfect. Okay.
0: You know? But it doesn't say on there that this is one thing I need everybody to know. Just because on the ballot language, you're not going to see where it says, you know, the
1: property.
0: Board of Supervisors is going to lower your property tax. You need to go to our website. Because that's where we can explain that better. Or you need to call me. Just call me. Mary Mallory. Give me a call. I'd love to talk to you.
1: And I did go to the website, and it does say that. It is on your website. So, listeners, if you have any questions, and I certainly understand why the ballot language cannot commit to the Board of Supervisors lowering property taxes in 2027.
0: Yes.
1: We get that. I say vote yes on 497. I put a public statement in your voter pamphlet and supported it. So,
2: well, thank you, Sandy.
1: You're welcome, Sheriff. So I was proud to do that. David McAtee said, oh, my gosh, Sandy, nice statement. So that was exciting. But, Mike, what do you say on 497?
3: Well, I think the one thing I want to go back to is what Supervisor Mallory just talked about, is that while the ballot can't talk about reducing the property taxes, all of the supervisors unanimously have
1: Agreed.
3: Already committed to
1: yes.
3: do so.
0: Absolutely.
3: And
0: so,
3: that's what we're trying to
1: yes.
3: get that information out.
0: We have it in writing.
1: Yes.
0: You know, and to me, I would say that this board is very committed to doing the best they can for the community as a whole.
3: Mm-hmm.
0: And I think this is a fantastic way to take care of our public safety. And the Board of Supervisors still has almost a $9 million maintenance of effort that we will contribute to that public safety.
3: Mm-hmm.
0: And so as a community, as a whole, as a family, supporting and having the best way to fund this operations is to do a yes vote on 497. It would serve the department very well.
1: And the community.
0: And the community,
1: yes.
0: And again, it's got us, it's 20 years, so we can all revisit this in 20 years.
1: We will be registered voters with pen in hand.
0: And you know, and things change so rapidly, so I think that's another great thing to think about, too.
3: Stability.
0: This isn't just stuck on you forever.
1: Right.
0: this is what we need right now. In 20 years, it'll be a different world. In 10 years, it'll be a different world.
1: And I know that your marketing pamphlets, it does say right on here, Sheriff and Supervisor Mallory, if Proposition 497 passes, the Board of Supervisors has publicly committed to lowering the property tax levy. This shifts more of the jail district cost to the broader sales tax base and will alleviate the pressure on property owners and the general fund. Wow, very well stated. That's a pretty powerful statement.
0: It is a very powerful statement. I would say that this board is very committed to doing the best they can for this community.
1: So, yes on 497. Mike, now I'm going to ask you, what say you?
3: I say absolutely yes.
1: On?
3: 497.
1: Okay. Perfect. We know the sheriff says yes on 497. We know that Supervisor Mallory says yes on 497. I just never imagined, Sheriff, that annually expenses to run a jail district over $40 million. I can't get my arms wrapped around that.
2: Well, I'll tell you, the cost has increased over the years,
1: there's
2: no doubt. And when you have to pay the payment on the facility, which is about $4 million a year, jail medical, which is required by law, that's about almost $8 million a year.
3: Wow.
2: The medical care that we have to give the inmates. Cost of employees is always the biggest cost. That's about 83% to 85% of the budget. And you know, we love our employees, our detention deputies, the people that work in the facility. It's not possible. And I tell them all the time, I'm like, hey, the sheriff was delegated this responsibility in the Constitution, but the sheriff couldn't do one day of it without with all the people that come there to work and, you know, do the best job that they can. So jails are an expensive proposition. There's no doubt about that. And you have to, people need to understand that, you know, you sort of purchase capacity, right? Like right now we could swell up to 650 inmates, 700 if we had to. But the way that you keep jail costs from ballooning out of control is by, in my view, recidivism reduction, which lowers your jail population over the long term. And if your jail population is not growing exponentially, then you don't have to add more beds and more facilities and pay for more services. Now, you don't want to artificially hold down the jail population at the expense of public safety.
1: Right.
2: Right? And so you have to do it safely. And so that's how we know that we are doing it safely, because recidivism is being reduced. And recidivism, the people who are out there listening, that's just a fancy word that's really hard to say, that means break the law again. And so when people don't break the law again and they don't come back to jail, very positive outcomes for them, very positive outcomes for their employers and their families. But because we're focused on mentally ill and substance dependent and other types of chronic illness, that as a risk factor of breaking the law again, recidivism, when you reduce that, you're increasing population health, which is what we're trying to do. You're trying to use your tax dollars in the most judicious way possible to make better, safer, more vibrant communities with healthier people.
1: Now, is the county jail, are you graded on the health of your people? Is there like a national survey of, are you checked out? Do they come and walk through your facility to see what's going on with your inmates and the population? I guess my easy question is, where does the Yavapai County Jail fall in the percentage ranks of our other jails statewide or in other states? So how good are we? We're really good, aren't we?
0: We are really. We are an A plus.
1: Yes.
0: And I just want to, the sheriff needs to talk about this, but I want to tell you, Yavapai County has become a model for what we have come into in Prescott, the Connection Center, all of this. I mean, the investment and the ideas and the way the sheriff has moved this through to help people with their lives, to get them back on track. Everybody has a bad day. We all have bad days. And we don't all belong in jail because we have a bad day. Sometimes things just get so much, we just can't find that way to rise above it. And so that is what I believe the sheriff, the model of the Connection Center, the new Criminal Justice Center, it has moved, and it has moved other counties also to do the same thing. And then I'm cutting out because he needs to talk about what he's done.
1: Now, we have Sheriff, and I don't know if you are aware of this or not, but YCCA and our team, our members, our partners, we go to the Juvenile Justice Center quite often and go in and talk to the young adults that have been incarcerated for a bad day or stealing a car or drugs or family fights. But we have been there many times and have talked to these young adults. A couple of them have come out from being incarcerated and have gone to work for the construction industry, an 18 and a 19-year-old. So it's been a learning process for everybody, all of us. And I just think that you're right, Mary. More and more people should go on a tour of that jail and really see what happens.
0: That's right. I really, and I know that. Well, is it Mojave?
2: Mojave, yeah. There's a number. There's 8 counties in Arizona that are modeling after
1: us.
2: Us.
1: Wow.
2: Yeah, yeah.
1: That's amazing.
2: Yeah,
1: congratulations.
2: Well, we have a great network.
1: That's
2: of collaboration.
1: Great.
2: We're working directly with state Medicaid right now to bring Medicaid dollars to offset. We had to apply. I could go on and on, Sandy, but we had to apply. We had to get the governor to apply, and we did for many years. Governor Ducey and then Governor Hobbs applied to CMS, Centers for Medicaid, for a waiver that would allow Medicaid dollars to be used on incarcerated people because the counties just get
1: hammered, killed.
2: On the cost of medical care, particularly behavioral health care for incarcerated people. So we were issued that waiver. Now we're working directly with the state Medicaid system, which is ACCESS, Arizona Health Care Cost Containment System, and the governor's office to get this implemented and try to bring down some of the costs for the county and increase the level of service in the area of substance use treatment and mental illness so that people are better prepared when they get
1: released.
2: And so, that's part of the jail. We have a very broad response. It's not, you don't have to, we have a coalition. You don't have to be arrested to get treatment. In fact, we don't want you to be arrested to get treatment. It's just that at that point in time, when somebody shows up at the jail and they're presenting, and they've broken the law, but they're presenting with acute or chronic factors that indicate recidivism, like early childhood trauma, like mental illness, like substance use disorder, like co-occurring disorders, you have to use that time to identify those people and what it is that they're going through so that you can connect them to the right resource immediately, as quickly as possible. And not because we're trying to get them released from jail or anything like that, but with the idea that you don't want to miss that opportunity and you want that person to not come back. And many of these people, we know, if they're presenting with those issues, you release that door, you open the door and they walk out, there's 100% chance that they're coming back to your facility. And if that happens, then they broke the law again, so maybe there's another victim, some other bad outcome, some other something else somewhere along down the road. That's the diversion that we're trying to create there. And I call it accountability with opportunity. I will always fight to enforce the laws, and I will always hold a very high standard for people who are functioning in the community, because that's what the community, particularly here in Yavapai County,
1: wants,
2: needs, and deserves. Mm-hmm. We will always do that. But after that intervention occurs, after that arrest occurs, We have an ethical, moral, fiduciary responsibility to use our power, influence, and the funding that we've been given to make the best possible outcome
1: for that
2: for Yavapai County.
3: So in addition to helping reduce recidivism and helping the individuals, that impact is going to help reduce that $8 million annual medical exposure.
2: Well, yes. That's the whole plan behind it, and we're negotiating on that right now. You know, the Medicaid dollars, when they come in, what can they be used for?
1: Wow.
2: And how is that going to – now, they're not – to be completely clear, they tell me, CMS in Washington, you can't just put that money back in the general fund so that the board can spend it on something else. They say you have to reinvest it in your jail. So you reinvest those dollars back into the jail to offset some of the costs
1: right.
2: that are
1: right.
2: being paid for right now. And that's the negotiation that we're going through.
1: So what's it like in the day of a sheriff then? Just listening to you, what you're doing, your negotiations, working, going to Congress, going to Washington. What time do you get up in the morning? What time do you go to bed at night? Does your phone ever stop? How do you get into your tree, Sheriff, and bring down your heart rate and stay happy and healthy?
2: Well, first of all, none of this would be possible if it wasn't for the amazing men and women
1: you
2: that
1: have,
2: work at
1: yes,
2: the sheriff's office.
1: They're
2: particularly
1: beautiful.
2: Chief Deputy Jeff Noonan. He's the number two, and he makes sure that, you know, the operations of the agency are going well while I'm doing all this. And, of course, the support from the Board of Supervisors, which makes it easy for me to go out. However, I view this job as a CEO of an organization. It's more than just being the sheriff. You are the point person. You're the leader. You are the sheriff is the leader. You're the one that sets the standards. But you're also the CEO of the organization. And there are so many things that only the sheriff can do. Only the sheriff can get into certain doors. Only the sheriff can call and get, you know, any congressman on the phone that they want. Only the sheriff can get the director of CMS. They don't respond to other people. The sheriff, you know, only the sheriff can tell the governor, we need to meet and talk now. And they'll do it. They just don't respond to other people. And so you have to use, don't focus, the way that I do my job is I try not to focus on doing other people's jobs that they can do for themselves.
1: That makes sense.
2: I try to focus on doing the things that they can't do.
0: And I just really got to say here that, you know, where we are today, literally right here in this time frame with the criminal justice and the way that he has gone ahead and gotten the connection in, it was so much work prior to getting where we are. So much work to have to deal with through the governor's office and many governors, not just the current one. You go through different times of different governors. So, you know, there's a lot of work that's done long before you get to this point. And so I just really want to emphasize that because it's so important to know how hard all of your elected officials do work in order to make sure that we do the best we can for the community with as low as the property tax as we can and keep things that are very financially able for all of us to have a good quality of life and a safe quality of life. And I think that we here in Yavapai County have absolutely produced that. I do.
1: Totally agree. And I feel a lot of people don't have a grasp of that. They don't understand it. And just for Sheriff, for you to be with Mike and me this morning and our listeners on air, you are the CEO. And it just is perfectly clear. I mean, thank you for doing that for us and being that leader at the top to help Yavapai County move forward with our jail system and helping the Board of Supervisors, and vice versa, Supervisor Mallory, supporting Sheriff Rhodes and what we need here for our community.
0: We are a family.
1: We are a family. We are a family.
0: Connected. And totally. The people that work in these jails, and the people that are in the patrol cars and firemen and all of us, we live here. We love our community. And you see all of us everywhere you go. We are very accessible, everybody. So I love Yavapai County.
1: So you didn't answer my question. What time do you go to bed at night?
2: Well, Mary calls me every morning at 6.
0: And then I never stop.
1: How many cell phones do you have?
2: We just have one cell phone.
1: Okay, perfect.
2: A lot of people out there know, and they text me or call me.
1: That's so funny. He's Mary calls every morning at 6.
0: He's like, oh, no, here she is again.
1: I know. So I said this, and it's serious. Mary and I probably talk a couple times a day, and it's like during the conversation, Sandy, I got to go. Sheriff is on the phone. Sheriff's calling me. Sandy, I'll call you back. I've got Sheriff on the phone. So I get it. You can take over anytime, Sheriff. I will gladly discontinue my phone call with Supervisor Mallory to make way for you. But you love what you do.
2: Yeah, I love what I do. I love Yavapai County.
1: And yes.
2: Look, this career with the sheriff's office, which is in its 33rd year, has been fantastic. It's been one of the most amazing rides. And being the sheriff here where I grew up, serving the area that I love, the people that I love, is the honor of a lifetime.
1: Perfect. Well said, my friend. Well said. You know, and it's an honor for us and to have Interim Chief Brambilla and Holger Dura. And we have such phenomenal CEOs in our community leading their departments.
3: Agreed.
1: Along with the Board of Supervisors. It's pretty awesome to be connected and to be able to share and talk about the seriousness of ballot measures and what's going on in our community.
0: So I just want to emphasize, so important, when you do get your pamphlet, please, please, please take the time, get a cup of coffee, sit down, relax, and read through all of these. It's so important.
1: It is.
0: We are the ones that are going to set the future. We are that time frame right now. So voting is a gift. And people gave their last breath for us to sit down freely, be on a radio, look at a pamphlet, and vote and make good choices for your community to move us forward in a positive way, supporting our law enforcement, schools, whatever they are. Just take the time and get the knowledge. It's all there. It's all there.
3: You and mentioned it's a gift.
1: It's a right and a gift.
3: I think it's also a responsibility.
0: Absolutely it is. So. It is a gift and a responsibility.
3: Absolutely.
1: So I can hardly wait to get my ballot. I'm going to go to 497 first thing.
3: Mm-hmm. So at 6:02, Mary, you can expect a call from Sandy and said, I just finished
1: my ballot. I just did it. I just voted.
0: It sounds
1: That's
0: good.
1: That's what we'll do. We will call you and say, I just voted yes on 497.
0: Awesome.
1: You know, and this, so often, people are afraid. They keep their voting to their chest. I'm not going to tell you how I voted. I'm not going to tell you who I voted for. You know what? We're proud right here this morning to put on the airwaves. We're voting yes on 497.
3: Yeah, and I respect the privacy if someone wants to keep their votes private, but absolutely there are certain things in life that you should be proud of, and this is definitely one of them.
1: So why don't we sit down together and fill out our ballots?
3: Works for me.
0: Then I'm calling you guys at 6:05 after I call the sheriff
1: at
0: 6. Okay,
1: perfect. So seriously, Sheriff, every morning at 6, she's on the phone.
2: At least a text message.
1: I know.
0: Hey, but I do want you to know, it's not just a Monday through Friday that I'm calling. Saturday.
1: I know.
0: Sunday he was out trying to, one day he was at a wedding, another day he was over trying to help with the silent witness golf thing. I mean, I'm like disrupting him all day long.
1: I know. I know. Even on the weekend, Sandy, I can't talk to you. Got the sheriff on the phone. I get it. It's okay. So what made you get into law enforcement?
2: Oh, well, that was easy. My grandfather was a chief deputy in Cochise County when I was a kid, very young. I knew that. And I was always enamored with the office of the sheriff, even as a kid. And I thought the sheriff, you know, there was like the sheriff and then the president and then, you know. And so
1: perfect.
2: When I was, you know, when I was 15 years old, I met a young sheriff's deputy. We lived not far from each other in Cornville on Oak Creek. We were fishing together in the same hole, and we just got to be friends. And he was a bit older than me. We just got to be friends, and we were hanging out all the time. And he coached me on getting into the agency. He knew I wanted to do it. Got hired, and then we just, he and I worked together ever since, and that kid's name was Scott Masher.
1: No! Huh. Oh, my gosh.
3: Great story.
2: Yeah. Huh.
1: What a great story. And now Sheriff Masher is in Alaska on some fishing boat showing pictures of halibut and all these great fish.
0: But I have to tell you, I've been calling him, too. So just saying, I've been calling them all. Okay. Sheila Pope, too.
1: Oh, my gosh.
0: I'm calling them.
1: I know you are. We're calling. Vote yes on 497. Love Sheriff Masher. He is just so awesome. Wait, do we have to take a break? We don't have to take a break? Okay, vote yes on 497.
3: 497, it's a yes.
2: Yes on 497.
0: Yes, 497.
1: We love you. Thank you, Sheriff, for being with us. Supervisor Mallory, thank you for being with Mike and me. Vote yes on 497. Let's say it one more time together.
4: Vote yes on 497.
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11: Welcome to this week's edition of The Mountain Gardener. Your host, Ken Lane, here every week talking about the landscapes of Northern Arizona. And we are into, you can sleep with the windows open. It's so cool at night. Oh, so cool during the day. Isn't this a delight? This is the mountain's best season for people, for gardeners, also for your garden. So you're seeing some things kind of fade right now. Okay, they're struggling. The days are getting shorter. They don't like cool. They like hot. And so your crepe myrtles are starting to wrap up. The Rose of Sharon's are looking good. But here's what happens. The roses start setting a whole nother, their best showing of the year. Salvia greggii, or autumn sage, their best showing of the year, if you can fertilize them, if you can kind of juice them, get them ready. So they've used a lot of energy to get to this stage. And they've been spectacular, but to go the next 2 months, they're going to need to be juiced again. They're going to need a little bit more steak and potatoes kind of to set that extra set of flowers. So fertilize those roses, again, fertilize those Rose of Sharon's. I think you can get even more color out of those Russian sage. So this is the showiest, the most blooming, fragrant time of the year, autumn. And so take advantage of it. A lot of things, if they're looking terrible, pull them out. Don't accept mediocre in your container gardens. Don't accept, you know, dying out, withering, heat damage out of your raised beds. Don't accept that. Force your plants to look their best.
6: And if not, rip them out, throw a new one in. And so I've got this segment. It's kind of titled Moms and Beyond, Unique Plants for the Fall Porch Pots. Because your containers, you're setting the stage right now, so your containers should be over the top. So much so that they will be glorious through the end of the year. And you can set the stage with that. And so I wrote an article this week. It's called Throws. So it's unique plants for your porch pots. But really, it's about kind of showy, unique, fun, just wow, thriller kind of plants. Just something in the middle of the pot that's just glorious, or middle of the bed that's glorious. A lot of folks, gardeners, rookie move is their containers are two-dimensional. They're too flat. They don't have enough layers or birthday cake effects. And so the way you do that is you put one spectacular thing right in the middle and go, wow, that's pretty cool. And those things will be your nice formal evergreens, like blue arrow junipers. I love that blue color. It just looks really good. Fountain grass. Show it. Grasses are spectacular in the autumn. And they'll hold that plume, that bloom, right through January. So put those in there. I've got a new dwarfed variety of pampas grass. Super unusual. It only gets knee high. Most pampas grass gets the size of like small buildings. They're huge. We've got a dwarf one called Ivory Feathers pampas grass that only gets up to about head high. But still, that's too big for a container. But this new dwarf variety, it's cute as can be. We've got dwarf varieties of butterfly bush, but something showy right in the middle that goes, wow, that draws you into it. And then usually that's going to be a taller thing. And so you'll get some height to it. One that I think could be a thriller, or it could be a filler, the next layer of the birthday cake of a nice container garden. So usually three layers, the big showy one, the kind of fills the rest of it. And then you need some things spilling over the edges to soften things up. Like there's so much life in my containers. They're busting out of their pots and they're growing into they're looking to spread themselves. That's a showy container. And it should be foliage to foliage. No soil should be seen. It should be like, wow, this thing is erupting with new life. And so you're looking to pull out some of the older things that kind of got heat stressed. They're done. They're a spring or summer thing. They're not a fall kind of plant. And so everything's got their best season. So put the best fall season things in your containers. Of course, mums, that's a no-brainer. Asters, of course. But there's also things like Hypericum or a St. John's wort. Fantastic, beautiful plant most people don't know about. Hypericum or St. John's wort, it's a knee-high shrub, maybe a little bit below that. So call it 18 to 24 inches. It's famous for its very waxy, very high, shiny berries on it. And so it just looks really good. So it's got beautiful foliage. It'll have fall foliage here next month, 6 weeks or so. Beautiful fall-colored foliage to it. And then the berries, they actually stay on the plant through winter. It's spectacular. If it's in the yard, let's say you're going down a driveway or on your back patio or along that fence line, it will take that sunshine. It's pretty versatile here. But it's real where you're in that wildland interface. Javelina roam through. Deer are all around. The bunnies are taking over. They don't eat Hypericum. They don't... Or St. John's wort. I don't like that name. I don't want wort in any part of my names. So Hypericum is kind of the go-to Latin to it. But we know it by both. But look, you'll know it by the glossy hundreds of berries. They could be white. They could be red. Could be orange. There's lots of colors to them. But this is their time to shine. Now, the reason most people don't know about Hypericum is, well, they don't look good in the spring. They look good late summer through the end of the year, through winter, really. And so they're a perennial. They'll come back year after year. So this is one of many, many seasons you'll get out of this one plant. But every year you can count on it. From late summer through autumn, these beautiful berries to it. It's a great plant that most people don't know about. But now you do, because you've tuned in to the Mountain Gardener. Another one that goes with it, a companion plant, that a lot of folks know about, but I've got some fancy new colors, which are quite striking. Heuchera. Heuchera, or coral bells, is what your grandparents called them, but heuchera is what's in all the magazines. Heuchera is a fantastic perennial. It's got this great foliage to it. Now, your grandparents called it coral bells because it has hundreds of these flowers that come up and look like coral bell kind of flowers, but that's not why you're planting this. You plant heuchera for its foliage. It's mostly evergreen, but it's most colorful now through January. Just spectacular. And it's a great filler kind of plant to kind of fill in the rest of that container. So those are some suggestions. The other one was the spillers. You need something to come out over the edges. These are low growing, kind of viney kind of things. This is your ivies. You know a lot of these. Vinca major, Vinca minor. Vinca is this evergreen ground cover that has this blue flower but with five petals. It's a classic. It's bulletproof. It loves to grow in containers, loves to grow in raised beds. It loves to grow anywhere you got it. And so look for Vinca as well. So those are your

0: I'm trying to actively try to put some fresh soil. 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So you can have dead soil. So it just loses its vigor. And if you could add some freshness, it really seems to up your game. Second, if you do have containers and they look good already, let's say you've got autumn sage. You've got a beautiful blue autumn sage in a container. It's been blooming all year. I just trimmed it back to get it because it's getting so bulky. It's way over the edge of the pots. I trimmed it back so it's more formal looking, less wild. And then I fertilized it with flower power. It's a liquid or water soluble. It's not liquid. It's a powder, but it's got a scoop. You have one scoop per gallon of water. So I'll add a couple scoops, two, three scoops in my 2 gallon watering can. And then I go water everything in. It brings everything back to life, makes everything bloom better. And all of a sudden, I mean, literally within, I fed some flower power to my portulaca, which was had a bloom. I don't know why. And literally the next day it was in bloom. So there's your for segment one. We got a lot in store for you this show, but we've got Lisa Waters Lane coming in with your garden questions right after this.
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1: You've been listening to Ken Lane, the Mountain Gardener. Green thumbs learned while working in the Family Garden Center. Now welcome back to the Mountain Gardener.
0: We are back with Lisa Waters Lane in the studio. She comes each week with your garden questions. Just what are your neighbors talking about? So she comes in, and we'll just... dive right in. But before we do that, we should share our earthquake story.
1: Our earthquake story.
0: Earthquakes. We survived an earthquake at 5:01 in the morning down in Cabo San Lucas. That was 2 weeks ago. We were down there kind of in the middle of the night. Boom. Actually, the building starts shaking, and then you just hear this gigantic pop. Mm-hmm. A pop. Boom. Like a truck slamming into a building or something. So
1: you heard it. You were awake. You felt it. I didn't. I thought you were lying. But you're, I was like, no, you're just dreaming it. And then we were hanging around with other people. And they're like, oh, yeah, the earthquake. I was like, oh, darn it.
0: Yep.
1: He was right.
0: Right again. That's our third. Let's see. I've been through the big one in California back in the 90s.
1: Yeah.
0: Now we've been through a hurricane. What else have we been through? When we travel, we seem to, we were in the earthquake in Napa Valley.
1: Mm-hmm.
0: Was that 4 or 5 years ago? So it split Napa like in two. We were in a bed and breakfast on the second floor, and it just started violently shaking.
1: Yes.
0: And you kind of go, there's nothing you can do because the floor is moving. You can't get to the bathroom where it's safe or whatever. So you just kind of go, this building's been here since 1950, whatever.
1: We were in an old Victorian, the top floor of an old Victorian home. B&B, and it was shaking like something. I'm like, Ken, it's an earthquake. Or I said, it's shaking. He goes, yeah, I know, it's an earthquake. Like, do we get out of the building?
0: It's like, put another quarter in, let it shake some more. It kind of feels pretty good if you're not trying to stand.
1: Right.
0: Yeah. Oh, so, my gosh.
1: Yeah, a few environmental, natural disasters.
0: Why is that? It seems like we catch them. Is it because we're always, does it always earthquake and hurricanes in the summer and that's when we're traveling? Or why is
1: I
0: that?
1: Don't know.
0: Disproportionate number of things. I don't know. Don't overthink it. Just enjoy the journey.
1: It wasn't bad. The one in Cabo was

0: Pretty mild.
1: Yeah.
0: I mean, we've had here in Prescott, we've had some
1: Sure.
0: very mild earthquakes.
1: Yep. Okay, enough about earthquakes and travel and natural disasters and war and rumors of war. How about we should just all garden more, I
0: I
1: think.
0: agree.
1: What do you got for
0: Definitely.
1: us?
0: Well, our first question is from Terry. She says, I'm pulling out some non-producing summer crops, tomatoes, etc., and want to put in fall veggies. Should I freshen the soil, putting in more mulch, manure, nutrients? What should I do to the
1: Yeah,
0: soil?
1: Terry, that's actually a good question. So especially where you're pulling out things that have been aggressively growing, corn, beans, peas, your tomatoes, tomatillos, big squash, pumpkins, these are big plants and they use up the soil because they need to create such strong growth and lots of fruit. So I encourage you, yes, it is time to make the transition. You can clear out the things that are producing. What should you do? If it's in a raised bed, the easiest thing would be put a bag of potting soil in there. That's what the plants are growing. And you're probably starting things not by seed right now. I guess you could, but you're trying to get a jump start on things. So we've got little starts here at the garden center. Well, the starts are started in potting soil. Just dig that old stuff up, get rid of the old roots as best you can, free up some room for some fresh potting soil. And then at the same time, I would add some food. Just put some nutrients in there. And a little insider tip. We've been doing quite a bit of planting at our place. All right, we've got a new product here called Woolets. Woolets are like wool pellets. They're wool like sweater wool, like sheep wool. They pelletize them, and they've got a 9% nitrogen fix. They've got some potash. They expand to hold moisture. They had aerate to the soil. The science behind these are amazing. Just get a bag of that, and that'll really jumpstart your broccoli and cauliflower and spinach and lettuce and all that other stuff you're planning on planting. I even added it to some of my pansies and viola too. Wonderful effect. It's amazing how quickly things are filling in. So some potting soil, some actual food, and some Woolet pellets. We've got all that here at the garden center, and you are ready to plant almost like immediately. So
0: So what's your thought on in not raised beds, but like in soil? Would you use manure this time of year, or do you think it's too hot? Better to go
1: you
0: with
1: know,
0: other.
1: I recommend putting manure down, but not planting directly in it right away. It's just too hot. Generally, I say if you're going to leave the bed open, let's say you're pulling some flower beds or you're going to pull out a big space and you're just kind of shrinking the garden down, yes, very much. Add a 2 to 3 inch layer of manure in that space, but then let it set. Because Terry wanted to pull out tomatoes and put new things in,
0: Better to
1: kind of
0: wait.
1: went, yeah, better safe than sorry. Potting soil is definitely a better way to go, where you can just, like, in the same day, get your broccoli, get some cauliflower, pull the plants out, add some potting soil, Woolets, and some food, boom, pot them right in, water it in, and watch them grow just like that. You'll be harvesting through the end of the year. Kale through the entire winter. Kale's a weed.
0: Definitely. All right. Next question is from Chris. Says he picked all the fruit from his peaches and nectarines. He wants to know if he can prune them back now, or is it best to wait until
1: Yeah,
0: February?
1: Chris, probably better to wait. Now, with that being said, you can prune 10% of the foliage mass whenever you want. So if it needs a haircut or it's trying to poke in the eye or something, yeah, prune it, get it out of the way. But that major pruning is done in midwinter. And the reason this is, Chris, there's bugs out right now. There's disease, there's things floating around. If you make a cut, the sap of those, especially pitted fruits, it's really sweet and very attractive to pack rats and beetles and aphids and everything else. But in midwinter, the sap's not flowing. You don't have to do any special care for the wound after you made that cut. It's just safer to do that major. I really got to cut this thing back. Usually January, February, March. It's a big window. Enjoy the holidays, then go after, because I love your ambition, but kind of hold back and kind of, it might be a little too soon.
0: Okay, our next question, but before I ask it, I have to know, where have you been? You have spider webs on your hat that are like
1: Oh my gosh.
0: so
1: Look at that.
0: distracting
1: Yeah. I don't know where I've been. I've been helping Eric hang lights up for the Grapes for Good parties. We're getting ready for this big fundraiser on the 29th. And so we've been in boxes and pulling things out, hanging up because it's an after hour party and it gets a little dark. So we're trying to go, how do we make this safer for 400 guests here at the Garden Center?
0: All I kept seeing is this spider web on your hat. Okay, so minor distraction there. We'll move on. Our next question is from Tom. He has a small pinyon pine about 2 foot tall growing next to an established spruce tree. He knows he needs to move it. He wants to move it to a better spot in the yard. He wants to know when the best time to move it is. And then also, once it's moved, should it be put on irrigation?
1: Yeah, Tom, those are actually really good questions. Can we answer this in 2 minutes or less? You're getting it smaller. That's great. Good idea. The best time is when it's dormant and completely cold. So you want it to be chilled. And so January, February, probably your best time. If you did it now, the risk is much greater, like 3 to 5 times, 10 times greater. I don't know how, what kind of, it's more dangerous. In midwinter, because it's in stasis, the sap is not really flowing. You can make more mistakes and have more success. So dig that hole where you want it to go first. Then you get as much of the root. It seems like a little 2 footer would be fine, but get as much of the soil as you can, that you can physically lift, because those tap roots go, you never know where. Then move it over to keep it exposed as short a time as you can, not because it's cold in January, but because the air is dry. So you want to move it, put it over there, plant it. We've got a planting guide that would help you, Tom. Come get that. You'll need 3 things when you transplant it: some mulch. So you're trying to control the drainage, basically. These are such dry, drought hardy plants. Mulch helps it to aerate, kind of stuff. You want some transplant shock. Oh my gosh, root and grow. It is gonna root. It is still rooting in midwinter. The ground is not frozen. It'll help it transplant for you. Do that at least every 2-3 weeks through winter until you see the new growth coming up. And then put a little bit of food around it, some all-purpose plant food that will encourage it to stay green and kind of take. Should you put it on irrigation? I would lean towards no or yes. I don't know. That first, to put it on there to get it established would be great value. But then at the end of next growing season, probably take it off and do it by water by hand kind of thing. It's how I'd recommend that. But that there, Tom, come in for the planting guide. It's got all of that with instructions and pictures. It'll really help you. But wait until January. That's it for this segment. Be right back.
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1: So this is when you'll notice some of your plants that are starving to death. Yes, plants can starve to death. Plants can drown. Plants can wither and dry out. Plants are just like people. And so you see that stress right now because we have been watering like crazy, and then it's been raining quite a bit. I've had over an inch of rain in my gardens just this month, and we're just getting started. So it keeps going through September. But what that rain and water and irrigation does is it flushes out the nutrients in your soil, and we barely have any nutrients anyway. And so you'll see this stress more than you'll see it in other parts of the country, let's say in the, let's say Southern California or Midwest or pretty much anywhere. They actually have topsoil. They have some nutrients. They have some nutrient-holding microbes and fertilizers, nitrogen, phosphorus, potash in their soil. We don't. We have rock. We've got caliche, clay, all the stuff you don't want to garden in. We have that. So we're having to add more organics when we plant. We have to create our raised beds to start, and we have to fertilize more often. And so if there's any yellowing on your leaf, you're going, oh, that's, I don't remember. I thought that had greener foliage to it. What's going on? That's nutrients. You need to fertilize. It just, and I see it as I walk the neighborhoods, as I drive down this, I'm seeing it everywhere. And so if you see this in your yard, I mean, this, my name's Ken. We're just friends. We're talking over the back fence, and we're just, this is what I'm seeing in my gardens. And I think if you walked, you might see a few things in yours. And this is how you correct it. So what I'm doing with my own gardens within the next few weeks, if there's any off coloring at all, you'll lose your fall color, or the reds will turn to gold, or the oranges will turn to yellow, or orange, or some other color. It won't be what you wanted. It will be something muted, so more pastels than bright colors. And fall should be bright. I mean, the month of October through the first part of through November, really first part of December, should be your best, glorious, just beautiful fall colors. And so you can bring that color out. Usually what happens, it runs out of food and the pH reaches, it increases too high. Once the pH goes up off the charts, you'll lose your color. Just, there's nothing you can do. But by fertilizing with 744 all-purpose plant food right now, like I'm talking by the end of the month or the next 6 weeks at least, put some seven, it's a granular, you sprinkle it out of the base of the plant, not right at the trunk, but out in the drip line or those, wherever the outer branches are, that's where the feeder roots are. And that's where you get the most benefit by putting fertilizer, especially granular foods. And so you put that out there and it will just make that tree pop. It'll bring out the color. If you put it on things that bloom in the fall, let's say it's your autumn sages, your salvia greggii, hypericums, or St. John's worts, your mums, asters, your fall-colored perennials, marigolds. I mean, just, all, you know what it is, things that look good. They should be in bloom. They should look great through the fall. Any grassy kind of thing, pampas grass, coral forester grass, any of those kind of fountain grasses, all of those are going to benefit from a feeding of 744 all-purpose plant food. Folks don't fertilize enough. It's a rookie mistake in the mountains of Arizona. I did it once in the spring. Isn't that enough? Not even close. I fed your dog last week. Wasn't that enough? No, it's starving. And the way you tell is it gets off-colored. It'll lose, it gets yellow too soon. It turns fall color too soon. And so we put two things in that 744 all-purpose plant food. We put nitrogen, so it's got bird guano as a main source of nitrogen, good acting, fast acting nitrogen source. We've got potash, that comes in the form of cottonseed meal. That's what brings out the color and fragrance of your roses. And then in addition, we also add soil sulfur. So you see little tiny sulfur pellets in there. And so we're trying to counteract the pH. We know your pH is gonna creep up too high. It's just gonna happen. And we know you're going to run out of food, so we just put these two most important, most critical, most, especially in the fall of the year, we'll put those in this granular formula. And it's all natural. So the great thing about all natural is it's not going to chase off all your worms. It's not going to decrease your mycorrhizal colonies. It's going to increase all the good things in the soil and feed the plant. Whereas your synthetic foods, they vaporize all your worms, just literally kills them. It's too hot. And so you can't even stick your hand in the bag, much less put on the ground and expect worms to be happy. And so organic foods, they tend to be nicer. They don't burn your hands. They're much, much better for your plants. And it's better for your water source. It's better for your wells. It's just better. And so, but the main thing is do it right away. Especially if you see any off coloring, that's your cue going, oh, I should fertilize the whole yard. You should fertilize everything in the yard by the end of October. It's the most important feeding of the entire year. But now I bring it up to you just for those things that you're just planting, where you see they're a little off color already, hit those. You can hit them again the end of October because they're truly wanting. But that's my insider tip for this one. Feed plants in the next 6 weeks for an amazing fall. There you go.
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1: We are back in the studio with Lisa Waters Lane. She comes each week, and this whole segment is nothing but her straight 10 minutes, just nonstop, without my interruptions ever once.
0: Mm-hmm. I think people know better.
1: If they've been tuned in at all, I like a microphone and I like to hear my voice. Mm-hmm. Not really. Actually, I do. It's a sickness. My mother gave me a Mr. Microphone as a kid, and I've always kind of liked it ever since. So.
0: Or they say the first thing you need to do before changing something is admit that you need to change.
1: Yeah, there we go. I can change if I have to.
0: That was a great show. That was the Red Green Show. Yeah. I don't know if anyone remembers that.
1: I love the Canadians. Canadian comedy shows.
0: I wonder if it's still out there. I'll have to look for that.
1: Everything's on the internet. What are you talking about?
0: That
1: it's just
0: true.
1: Which service? You got to subscribe to 20 services. Cable TV was cheaper back in the day than now. If you need HBO and Disney and Netflix and Amazon and
0: we thought we were getting away from that, but we weren't.
1: We cut the cable 20 years ago.
0: Oh, at least,
1: so when the kids were growing up, we just said satellite. The commercials are terrible. We're going to control the content through streaming.
0: Uh-huh.
1: It has gotten way easier and way more choices. You can get the sports and the news now. But boy, to get it, it costs. It used to be free for 15 years.
0: Yeah.
1: Last 5 years, it's like crazy expensive.
0: Like everything else. Anything else, Grandpa?
1: I remember when a candy bar used to be 5 cents, a quarter. I remember streaming used to be free. That's terrible.
0: That's fun to,
1: Anywho,
0: we'll move on to gardening and planting things, because you can't go wrong with that. So I'm going to hit on ornamental grasses, using grasses in your landscape, and you're probably going, Lisa, we've heard this before, but we have so many in right now, and they look beautiful. Yeah, so if you actually want to see what they're going to look like, now is the time to be shopping for them and planting them.
1: They're fully mature too. So the, it's not just the pampas grass. Pampas grass is not fully mature. They look innocent in the store, in the garden center, and then they grow up into these 6 foot, 8 foot beasts.
0: Right.
1: So, but most of the other ornamental grasses, what you see, that's their mature size for most of them. So they're hip high and below, generally speaking.
0: Yeah.
1: So they're stunning grasses.
0: Right. And it's just a perfect time to see them. And the reason I like to push grasses is because they are easy to grow.
1: Yeah, they are.
0: They are relatively maintenance free. Yeah. I mean, you're cutting them back in what, March? And
1: that's it.
0: About
1: that's all
0: it.
1: You do. Fertilize them.
0: Right.
1: That's it.
0: So super easy to grow. Year round interest in the yard. But even in the wintertime, you know, unless they get smothered by snow. But, and they're very wildlife friendly, great for the birds to hide in, to get food from in the fall and winter. So just, and then also just that movement and texture in the yard. We get so many things that are a round leaf or a pokey day or a, you know, it's nice to have some different texture out there to watch it kind of blowing in the fall breezes. It's just, so there's a lot of super reasons why you would want to learn.
1: It's grasses. An elevation thing, partly, I think. We're high elevation, prairies, valleys, grasses just naturally grow. We've got so many wild native ones that grow here. Some acanthus and bear grass, all these others. So they adapt better here than they do other parts of the country. And they don't get that disease, middle die out, all this, some of the issues that other parts of the country have. And we grow them so easily here.
0: Right.
1: Put them on a drip system, like you treat them like a tree or a shrub. Don't treat them fancy. Don't overwater them. Underwater them. And they'll bloom better for you.
0: And the thing I like about grasses is you can also grow them in containers.
1: Yeah, absolutely.
0: And they do quite nicely in containers, actually. One of the ones that we actually have both of these growing in containers. So this one is the dwarf fountain grass.
1: Yeah, very nice.
0: So super cute little grass, nice and green. Its plumes are kind of a off-white, kind of creamy color. Very, very pretty.
1: Plump.
0: We have this growing in our backyard in a dark blue ceramic container.
1: Yeah.
0: And it is gorgeous.
1: Yeah, stunning.
0: It is so pretty. In the afternoon, the sun comes around that side of the house and it just like almost glows because of all the little plume heads on it and stuff. So
1: it's birds make nests out of them, I noticed. So they'll pick them and kind of make little sparrows and stuff around.
0: Yeah, so and ours just, we've had it in the container, what, 3 years, four years?
1: I don't, so many years I've forgotten. It still grows. I kind of want it to die because I want a different grass in there. Yeah, I'm getting bored with it. It's so pretty.
0: But it is really pretty this time of year and just so easy to take care of. So we have that grass in a container. But we also have, so this is actually a sedge, but it looks enough like a grass. We'll throw it in with ornamental grasses. So this one is kind of they call it curly fox sedge, and it has a kind of a tan to burgundy color to it. I grow this in containers. I especially love it in the fall because it just looks so pretty with the chrysanthemums and tansies and that kind of stuff around it. In the summer, I think right now I have an ivy growing around it, so I have the brownish red of the sedge, but then the ivy has it's a variegated green and white one. It's a really nice contrast.
1: And it's stunning. Yeah.
0: And it's very, very,
1: very
0: pretty.
1: Stylish.
0: So so you can grow grasses in containers.
1: These are only knee high. I mean they're short. So they don't overpower their space or the container or the raised bed, or they don't get in the way. And when they do, you just whack them back and go, That's enough. You're done.
0: That's right. So grasses can be grown singly. So some of your big grasses, like your big pampas grass, can be a big showstopper out in the yard, or you plant in mass. So grasses, I think, look really pretty planted in like threes and sevens and kind of cluster them together.
1: Yeah,
0: can be really attractive.
1: I think more people need to collect grasses. So like we have a collection. We got, I don't know, it's five or six varieties. Mm-hmm. Yeah, people collect conifers. They collect fruit trees, roses. You could easily collect grasses, different styles, and stage them. And they just grow well together. They're always so striking.
0: That's true. So what are the new grasses that we have? I would bring it in, but it was too big, but it was pretty. It's called a Blackhawk blue stem grass. It's probably, I'd say, about 4 foot tall. It's going to get about 6 foot in your yard, probably about 2 foot wide. What I loved about it, it has a really dark red, almost burgundy and green stem that grows up. And then it has a plume on it that's almost maroon color.
1: Yeah, nice.
0: I think I have not seen that grass before here, but it is beautiful. And I could see it out in the yard where you got a lot of green.
1: Or are you just teasing people?
0: No, it's here.
1: It's
0: here.
1: I thought
0: I couldn't bring it in to the radio show.
1: Oh, you're coming to the studio.
0: Yeah.
1: I got it. I'm tracking.
0: Sorry about that. Yep. But it's gorgeous. You got to come down and see it. It would be really
1: a black
0: nice.
1: Grass. That's pretty cool.
0: It would be really, really nice contrast.
1: If it's 6 foot tall, it'll be a good privacy screen or property line or down a driveway. It's big enough to kind of give it some oomph.
0: Definitely. We also have another taller one that's called Heavy Metal Switchgrass.
1: That's a pretty one.
0: That's another one that I like because it's not just green. It actually has color in the stem. It's kind of got a little bit of a red to it.
1: Blue, red, green. It's got
0: switchgrass, yeah.
1: It's switching all kinds of colors. It's a switchgrass.
0: It has a very delicate plume to it, so it doesn't have like a pampas grass plume. It's very delicate, very airy, very little wind out there, and just kind of sways. Yeah. Really, really pretty. It gets about 4 to 5 foot tall. Yeah. Wide. Another just beautiful one.
1: If you follow us on Instagram and Facebook at all, mm-hmm. and YouTube, is that right? So one of those, anyway, I took a video of a beautiful display of switchgrass, and it just aired. Mm-hmm. So it's me just showing what it looks like in the landscape, a fully mature, it's about just above hip high,
0: yeah.
1: a good video camera, just nice. Such a pretty display. I went, I've got to capture this.
0: Right.
1: People know.
0: Yeah, that's perfect. The Plumetastic is a maiden grass.
1: Plumetastic.
0: I think it's Plumetastic, but I call it Plumetastic.
1: Plum sounds better.
0: I think plum because it has like a purpley pink plume to it when it's blooming. And it wants a little bit shorter, so if you don't need something tall, like a 3 foot.
1: Lisa, we are out of time. I apologize. The list keeps going on. But can Lisa Lane, the ornamental grasses you can put in your backyard, your water's garden soon.
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1: So I've titled this segment, this show, this part of the show, the 6 fastest growing privacy screens. And the reason I did that is now the autumn session, this fall planting season, this is the best time to be planting some of those fast growing evergreen kind of plants. Now, evergreens usually push growth once a year. That's not true, but you'll see the growth and the top growth basically in the spring. What they don't show you is they grow a lot during the fall and early winter of the months. So now, through the end of the year, they put on tremendous root growth. And so if you can put plants in right now and keep them healthy through winter, and I'll tell you how to do that, you can get twice the growth next spring. So if you wait to plant until next spring, you'll get a little bit of growth. Really, you're not going to see much. You're going to plant it now and enjoy that for the next year. Until the following spring, and then it doubles in size. So it's all about when do you plant? And that's why they say fall is for planting, autumn's your season. That's the reason. The reason they're growing so much right now is the soil is really warm and moist, and they can just get roots out there really well. They're very efficient on their water use right now, and there's enough sunshine to create photosynthesis to store all of that carbon, energy into its root structure. It's a natural way that plants grow, but it's really pronounced with evergreens. And so I thought I'd go over some of the best evergreens if you need privacy or a windbreak, or you just want something pretty in the yard that's got some bulk to it that looks good 12 months out of the year. Some of these will bloom, some don't bloom. So, I mean, one that I use myself, I'll just set the stage, magnolia. There's a hardy variety of magnolia called Alta magnolia. It's a variation of southern magnolia. Southerns, you don't see a lot of southern magnolias, not at this elevation. A little bit lower down, yes. But this Alta, I've gone to 0 degrees twice. And these plants are fantastic. They're in full bloom right now. Got the classic magnolia leaf to it. Has the classic big magnolia flower to it. Very fragrant. Puts on dozens and dozens and dozens of these. The reason I like it, it's got this nice glossy foliage to it. Loves to be on drip systems. Takes our wind because it's got this glossy leaf to it, which makes it very efficient on its water use. It takes the full sun, but I put two of them on either side of my fountain looking over my neighbor's front yard. I wanted to create this secret patio garden, kind of, but I didn't want fencing. But I use plants. So I've got junipers on one side. I've got some just an eclectic mix. It's just beautiful, beautiful garden in the front yard. And we're in a neighborhood that people walk. Every morning they're walking their dogs. We love to walk our dogs. We like to say hi. But when I'm out there, you know, morning, enjoying reading the paper in my jammies still, I don't want to talk to people. I kind of want to enjoy the fountain, the bird baths, and kind of enjoy the hummingbirds and the magnolias. And I use those to screen my neighbors to this side. And they've been in for maybe 10, 12 years. They have to be easily 15, 18 feet tall and about 6, maybe 8 feet wide. Just this beautiful, nice cylinder looking, but it's evergreen, count on the blossoms. That's one that blooms. That's not unusual because we live in a conifer forest. We're famous for our ponderosas. That'll grow. The problem with ponderosas, when they get big, there's no privacy. They're just all trunk and the privacy's, you know, 30 feet up. You don't really, the opposite of that would be an Austrian pine. It's like a miniature a ponderosa pine, same long needles, but it holds its foliage right down to the ground. I would say it's the fastest growing of all the pine trees. If you want a pine tree, as there's nothing like that wind whispering through the pine foliage. It's pretty special. So Austrian pine is your go-to if you're doing privacy, though. Then the number one seller, it would have to be Deodar cedar. That's the fastest growing. It's too big for most. I'd say the number one seller would have to be Arizona cypress. Let's go that way. Arizona, just because it's more apropos for more gardens. So Arizona cypress gets maybe 20 feet tall, 12 feet wide. Just a nice overlapping pattern. If those headlights are shining down into your yard, you can get an overlapping pattern where you can have your privacy and no lights or no wind or no. You can just have your own wall of this blue-green foliage, and it's a native. So once it gets up to size, you know it can go on its own. Doesn't have bug issues, takes our climate, takes our soil. It's just a bulletproof plant. I think that's why that's number one. Deodar cedar gets more claim to fame because when you see one, you're going, whoa, that's pretty spectacular. It's probably the fastest growing of all of the evergreen trees. The problem is it gets like 80 feet tall by 25 feet wide. I mean, your yard can disappear behind this thing. It's too big. I would never have a Deodar cedar in my own yard. But I like seeing them in my neighborhood. It's just too much maintenance, too much, too big. It's just too big. And so that's why I think there's a new one out called Aria Deodar cedar. It's a gold Deodar cedar, but it's most yellow trees, they burn in the summer. This one doesn't because it's related to that Deodar cedar, the blue one. But it grows fast, not as fast. So it could actually go into more. I think it gets up to 25 feet tall by 12 feet wide. So now it can fit more like an Arizona cypress. You folks out in the oak forest, you're in that wildland kind of chaparral area. Golds really are striking.
7: because you've got so much blue with your manzanitas, with your oak trees, even the, I mean, you just got blue. Arizona cypress is blue. So that gold gives you this contrast. It's quite striking. It's quite nice. So there's ways to use that. You could use something like, let's say, a spruce tree, like Colorado spruce. We've got Spruce Mountain. We've got, it's right there. You can walk to it. It's right, it's on the ridgeline. So you know they're going to adapt well here. The problem is they grow a little bit slower. So the top growth is maybe a foot a year. The thing with all, basically all spruce trees, whether it's a little tiny cute Alberta spruce or big, Colorado spruce, they've got Fed Albert spruce. There's all kinds of spruces. They grow all over, so 360. Every layer, every single piece of this plant is going to grow. And that's why you get this beautiful, swooping Christmas tree look to any spruce. So they're great plants. It's just you might want to plant a couple more just because they're going to grow a little slower. So to fill in correctly, you might have to, and that's where we can help you stage or sketch this thing out so you get the right mix or the right pattern or the right density. So you truly get that privacy that you're looking for, if you're looking for privacy. Spruce, I'd say the number one way people use those as a specimen tree out in the front yard. Put them out there by the mailbox. It's just, you want to decorate them for Christmas, have little lights on them. They're just a lot, right off the back patio. I want to see something formal in my very rough, rustic yard, yet they're deep rooted. They'll take the same drip pattern that all your other plants will take. Eventually, once they get big enough, they'll go on their own. That's a few years down the road. You need some serious growth to those roots. And then by then, the foliage is so large that the plant is actually shading and cooling down the soil around the roots until that plant's big enough to protect itself, to keep the sun from burning the soil underneath the plant. It's going to need some water it once a week. I mean, peak of the, it's hot June. Once a week watering for a Colorado spruce, perfectly fine. And I would think one that's underrated, the one that I use myself, I use junipers. People go, I don't want juniper. They give me allergies. Not the females. The male junipers give you issues. They're the ones that have all the pollen. Well, guess what? One tree we don't sell here at Waters Garden Center. We don't sell any male junipers. We're not going to have allergens. I have allergies too to them. I'm not going to sell that for myself nor for you. But the females are the beauties. They're the ones that don't have the pollen, but they put on beautiful berries. You get this dense, thick foliage to them. They actually have better color to them. So you get the brighter blues, the silvers, the real deep greens from your Spartan junipers. I've got a lot of blue in my yard, so I put Spartan juniper, zigzagged them. It's a solid wall of green. Just private as can be, low, low care, low water. They take care of themselves. That's the beauty of a juniper. And every single one of those is a female. They're the ones that put the berries on. No pollen allowed. There you go. Insider tips on the 6 fastest growing privacy screens for your yard.
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7: I tell you, if you do not follow me on social media, whatever yours is, TikTok, Insta, Facebook, whatever, Pinterest, I have fun. We have a huge, probably our largest following on Pinterest of all things. Mainly because we take pretty pictures, you can collect them and see them, and we've got the, anyway, just collections there. But one that you want to look for, there's a couple. One, we've got our iris collection going. And here's how it's gonna go. Oh, by the way, before I start, big shout out to the Iris Society. They showed up last week and just had a ball. We so enjoyed having you all there. They had some iris for sale. They kind of showed them off. They're sharing. We had some handouts on how to plant an iris properly. It's the one that we use whenever anyone orders an iris from us. We said, hey, here it is. Here's how you do it. And so they thought that was great. You all were very gracious, very helpful. I'm glad that you came. You're welcome back anytime. So there you go. Shout out to the Iris Society. If you want a club, That's a garden club. That's a good one. And they're easy to find online. Iris. So I just had an iris unboxing. I ordered some myself, funky new color, showed what it was and how to plant it. Then we posted that on our social media. We had that through our garden blog. We have that. If you're not following us, you should. It's fun. So you get to see some of the insider tips, what I'm doing in my own gardens. Yes, you can tune in here. You can hear about it. You can read the garden column. But you're not going to see my gardens. You're not going to see what I'm planting in my own yards. I've got a new one coming up for iris before I move on. Sorry, we're wrapping this thing up. We're at the end here. We'll have our iris showing off. Then we're going to introduce daffodil collection. We're putting that together right now. And then we're going to introduce the javelina collection. This is things the pigs won't dig up. And it won't include tulips. It's not going to include some of the things that are obvious, like candy to javelina. There's a whole group of them that you can plant, though. They're not going to bother. And so we'll have that collection. And then we'll open up all bulbs. And the way you order those is you've got to go through our social media. Or you got to follow us somehow. You get our newsletter. You're part of our garden club. So that's the only way you get access to these. I guess you could go right to our website. That's just a static thing. It's there. It's good, but it's not interactive. It's not in my gardens. I'll show you how I plant them in my gardens, how they bloom in my gardens. So that's through Facebook, Waters Garden Center, Instagram, Waters Garden Center, TikTok, Waters Garden Center. Guess what the YouTube channel is? Waters Garden Center. So pretty easy to find if you're looking. But I invite you, take a look at that. I forgot where I was going. So garden classes are still going every Saturday at 9:30 in the morning. And it's just a good gathering of garden content. Good. If you want hands-on experience and hang out with others that want to learn with you, that's a great source. And so one last I'll leave you, because next week is the first official kind of Halloween October side. I'm trying something fun. Bear with me a little bit. I'm going to launch the Zombie Gardener. So, okay, it's the apocalypse has happened. There's no human beings left, only zombies. And so, but there are some zombies still living in the country club. They're still trying to keep up with the Joneses zombies and everyone's zombies. And so it's me. This is AI. that has turned me into a zombie, and I'm just sharing some garden tips. It's totally fun. It's kind of getting used to it. But to look for that, it's coming, and that will go through our feeds, through our social media feeds. We invite you just to join us with that. So throughout the week, Lisa and I camp out here at Waters Garden Center. We truly do like helping customers throughout the week right here at Waters Garden Center.
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14: News, I'm Angelo Bavaro. President Trump is set to address the U.N. General Assembly in New York next week.
15: President Trump is expected to repeat his calls that Iran cannot have a nuclear weapon. Despite the war, the State Department has allowed a core Iranian delegation to attend the event. But a senior administration official did not say whether there will be any meetings between the U.S. and Iran.
14: Fox's Madeline Rivera. Also next week, President Trump will host Chinese President Xi Jinping at the White House. Americans weighing in on new Fox News polls.
16: Just 23% think the economy is good or fair, and over 60% said gas and food prices are a major problem for their families. 63% of those polled said the president is making the economy worse. On Iran, more than 7 in 10 voters do not think the president has a way to exit the conflict.
14: Fox's Jessica Rosenthal. 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
17: KQNA weather forecast, moderate temperatures, an increasing chance of showers over the weekend. Chew Valley, Prescott Valley, Dewey Humboldt, the Prescott area with a 20% chance of precipitation. Mostly sunny until then, high of about 88, winds picking up 10 to 15, over 20 mile per hour gusts, 40% chance thunder showers in Cottonwood in the Verde Valley. Still hot enough with a high near 97 and just light breezes. That's your outlook from AM 1130, by 99.9 FM in Prescott, 95.5 FM, Prescott Valley and Cottonwood, the talk of the Quad Cities, KQNA.
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20: I'm Bill Monroe. Tom Brady Marshall's office officials announced 57-year-old Rimrock resident Laura Munson was arrested following a traffic stop where investigators located suspected stolen property, mail, identification cards, financial cards, and other items believed to have been taken from mailboxes throughout the Verde Valley. Munson is also facing drug-related charges. The investigation into this incident is ongoing. Prescott Valley Police Department officials announced more than 200 traffic stops were made during Labor Day impaired driver enforcement efforts. There are 5 DUI arrests, with the highest recorded blood alcohol concentration at 0.316, nearly 4 times the state legal limit. There are also 12 arrests for criminal traffic violations, including aggressive and reckless driving and excessive speed. One driver was observed traveling 35 miles per hour over the posted speed limit. A squad of Yavapai County Sheriff's deputies was credited for saving lives last month In one incident, deputies rushed to a home for an unresponsive child who had no prior health issues. The toddler was actively seizing with a completely blocked airway and lockjaw. A deputy cleared the airway so the child could breathe. They were airlifted to the hospital in stable condition. I'm Bill Monroe, and that's your KQ&A News Week in Review.
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20: 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That's your KQ&A Nightbeat. I'm Bill Monroe.
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27: 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That's compassion.com. So, Senator, let's just start with one of the lines that I think should not be political. It should be celebrated by everyone in this country, by the way, who's in Washington, D.C., your colleagues. And that is, we have the lowest level of people living in poverty since there has been any data on this in the United States of America. In my entire lifetime, in your entire lifetime, yep. Any age group that's listening or watching this show on YouTube, this is the best it's ever been. How is that not breaking news, front page of every newspaper? And as you described a moment ago, it's like it didn't even happen.
28: Well, if Barack Obama was president, it would be front page news. If Joe Biden were president, it would be front page news. It's not front page news because Donald Trump is president and we have a Republican House and Senate, and the media doesn't want it to be front page news. But here, I want to read to you the Reuters story reporting on the numbers that came out. The U.S. poverty rate edged down to the lowest on record in 2025, while median household income hit a record high, the Census Bureau said on Tuesday. There were 34.5 million people in poverty in 2025, the agency said. The decline marked the second consecutive annual drop in the poverty rate and brought it to its lowest level since the Bureau began tracking the measure. It came as policymakers debate the impact of federal spending cuts on safety net programs. The poverty rate, the percentage of people living in poverty, dipped 0.5 percentage points to 10.2% last year, the Bureau said. The supplemental measure of poverty, which takes into account non-cash government benefits and taxes, was at 13.1%. And the median household income increased 2.6% to $87,400.

0: Not a significant change from the previous year, the Bureau said, and the uninsured rate remains near historic lows. Now, I want you to ask yourself something. Why are you not hearing that on the news?
1: Yeah. It's deliberate. It's deliberate. It is. I mean, I don't think we can overstate how deliberate this is, because I was watching the news today and I was getting ready to go on TV tonight right before we were recording this. And there, everybody was talking about, well, gas prices, diesel prices, this is terrible, that's terrible. They were not talking about this issue because they know that if the American people are proud of this country, if they're excited about where this country's going, if they realize, and we connect part two of the story, that the medium income's the highest it's also ever been in our lifetime, that is like every American is doing better. This is great for us.
0: Well, here's what the White House put out on Twitter. New Census Bureau data shows real household income reached its highest level in history, $87,460 in 2025, surpassing the previous record. You know when the previous record was set?
1: When was that?
0: In President Trump's first term. So the old record was Trump won. The new record is the second term. Yep. After-tax household incomes rose by 3.1% in 2025. The poverty rate in the U.S. fell to its lowest level in history, falling back to the lowest level of the first Trump administration, also in 2019. And the child poverty rate reached an historic low in 2025. Now, what do you think happened to after-tax household income during the first Trump administration?
1: What was that?
0: It rose an average of 3.9% a year.
1: Yep.
0: What do you think happened to after-tax household income under Joe Biden?
1: What was that?
0: It dropped an average of 1.2% a year. So under Trump 1, it's going up 3.9% a year. Under Biden, it is not going up at all. It is going up zero, and it is, in fact, going down 1.2% a year. What do you think it's doing now in Trump 2?
1: Well, give me the numbers.
0: Going up again, 3.1%. So it's real simple. You are richer. You have more money. Your family has more money. You get paid more in your job. Your assets are worth more. Your 401k is worth more. Your savings are worth more. With Trump as president, with a Republican Senate, with a Republican House, when the Democrats are in power, you make less, your family makes less, your assets are worth less, the stock market is worth less. And by the way, when the socialists and communists are in power, which is where the Democrats are going, you don't just make less, they come and take what you have already.
1: Yeah, don't forget this party also voted against the biggest tax cut in history in this country as well. They want to tax you into oblivion. We're going to talk even more about these numbers and break them down. Don't forget, you can download this show. We do Verdict with Ted Cruz, the podcast, 3 days a week, so you can download it wherever you get your podcast. It's always free. And also, a lot of the shows we do on YouTube, so you can watch the show on YouTube as well. Just subscribe to Verdict with Ted Cruz there, and you can listen on this radio show around the country as well. We'll take a quick break. It is Verdict with Ted Cruz. Ben Ferguson with you. A lot more coming up right after this.
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0: Welcome back. It is Verdict with Senator Ted Cruz. Ben Ferguson with you as well. 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And don't forget, we do this show as a podcast 3 days a week. 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If you got an iPhone, you have the podcast app already on your phone. So just in your little search bar, put in podcasts. Purple icon pops up. And then click on it. Then put in Ted Cruz or Verdict with Ted Cruz. It'll come up right there. It's that easy. You can also tell Siri or Alexa, download or play Verdict with Ted Cruz. It will do it for you as well. If you just joined us, we're talking about these incredible two amazing numbers. One, the poverty level in this country is the lowest it's ever been in history. And medium income is at the highest levels ever. Now, Senator, while we're doing this, we talk about, you know, the headlines at CNN and CBS and NBC and ABC. I just want you to know right now exactly what is on the home page of CBS News. Their top story is this. UN experts say U.S. may have committed war crimes with two Iran strikes. Their next story next to that is farmer who voted for Trump says farmers are all just in survival mode. Below that, Iran downed at least two American drones in recent days, officials say. Below that, Trump ordered DOJ not to appeal ruling loosening gun limit, sources say. Nothing about the economy. You go to ABC News. Their top story, drone reports briefly paused flight operations at D.C. airports. Their other big story, most stressful winter as El Nino fueled coastal erosion in SoCal, likely to get worse. And their other story, body found in the Grand Canyon. So nothing there. Go for the trifecta. You go over to NBC News. Their top story, Josh Shapiro urges swift AI rules. Again, doom and gloom with AI. Says relying on tech companies is flat out wrong. Their other big story, Ohio mother of 16 kids found living in squandered home pleads not guilty to child endangerment. Those are their top two stories on NBC News. So it's proof. We're not just saying it, Senator. They're doing everything they can to make sure that there is no good news on either of these stories. They'll just be silent on them completely.
1: By the way, CNN, what do you think their lead story is? I just pulled it up. The lead story, one place you won't find President Trump starring in GOP ads. Then the next story, Trump seen with Kennedy Center demolished poster. Judge orders 30-day notice before any major changes. The next story, Kevin Warsh justified Donald Trump. Now what? The next story, Princess Diana's brother claims Charles sounded giddily elated the night of her death. I don't even see it on CNN's website. It's not news.
0: By the way, CBS News, they have different tabs, right? So they have U.S., Iran war, truck safety, midterms, world politics.
1: And by the way, here's some more. Everyone hates data centers. Lawyers love them. The world's busiest, deadliest sea route keeps getting busier with some kidnapped and forced onto boats. Fed up Pennsylvania Democrats plot to run for Fetterman's seat in 2028.
0: Yeah. I got,
1: not
0: by the way, I'll
1: a
0: give you,
1: word about
0: not
1: it.
0: A word. By the way, CBS News, they've got these tabs, Senator. They have a money watch tab. Like, surely this economic news would be there. Their top story right now, what the Fed rate hike reveals about Warsh, Trump, and inflation. Then, one in three Americans with health insurance have medical debt, survey says. And then, OpenAI reveals six more instances of unexpected or concerning AI behavior. Those are their stories on their on the new the Money Watch just tab. So and then their big story is no relief in sight for U.S. drivers as gas and diesel prices surge. There it is. Like, look, not even on their money page.
1: It is sadly their partisan agenda is not hard to figure out. They want you to think everything about the economy is horrible.
0: Yep.
1: And objectively, the highest median family income in recorded history is not horrible. That is an inconvenient fact. Also objectively, the lowest poverty rate ever recorded in American history, even if you're a crazy left-wing partisan, it's hard to spin that as bad news.
0: Yeah.
1: And not only that, the lowest child poverty rate in recorded history.
0: Yeah.
1: There's no way if you're some lefty on TV, what do you say about that?
0: Yeah. Yeah.
1: Other than I hate Trump, which is their entire message. Trump bad, and they want to convince you. Look, if you're looking at your 401k and the stock market keeps going up and up and up, like that's your savings for retirement, and they want to convince you should be really unhappy about that.
0: Yeah, you should be. Let's talk strategy for just a second, because I keep getting asked this question. And look, it goes, it's the economy stupid. I think a new way of putting it in 2026.
1: By the way, do you know what the number one driver is of your stock market at record highs?
0: What is that?
1: And your 401k at record highs? Data center construction in the U.S. And the Democrats and the radical left are doing everything they can. They want to halt all data center construction in America. Bernie Sanders has introduced legislation to do that. You know who else wants to do that? The Chinese communists want to halt all data center construction in America. That is the major driver of job growth across the country. And by the way, not just blue-collar jobs, construction workers, electricians, but also white-collar jobs are being driven by that. But it is also driving the stock market gains that are, if you're a teacher and your pension fund is invested in the stock market, your pension fund is going up, your 401k is going up, and the left is literally trying to strangle the economic growth that is happening. And you know what they'll do if they succeed in halting all data center construction in America? They'll then blame the economic devastation that they know will result from that. They'll say it's all Trump's fault.
0: Yeah. Yeah, this is the game plan. Now, I go back to just how dishonest they are on this. And it reminds me, strategy-wise, we've got to do a better job. And when we give you this information, everybody that's listening or watching, like, please share this with your friends. They're not going to hear about it anywhere. We just
1: Your friends don't
0: point.
1: Know. I promise friends don't know. Think of your 10 closest friends, ideally people who are going to be voters on Election Day or people who should be voters, and ask them, hey, how do you think median income today compares to historically? How do you think poverty rate compares? And I promise you, if they're liberals, they'll say, oh, median income's way down and poverty rate has gone through the roof because Trump is terrible. Even if they're not liberals, if they're just apolitical, if they're just someone who kind of lives and occasionally watches the news, I'm willing to bet if you ask them, they're going to say median income is way down and poverty is way up, because that's what the dishonest corporate media is trying to convince them every single day, because they have a political objective, and that objective is furthered by lying to the voters. So let's use this podcast to counteract the lies.
0: Amen.
1: With the truth.
0: Yeah, no, it's here. We've got the data for you. Please make sure you tell your family and friends, because they need to understand just how great things are. And again, job numbers, 3x what they were supposed to be in August as well. That is something else no one else is talking about. We're going to take a quick break. It is Verdict with Senator Ted Cruz, Ben Ferguson with you. Don't forget, download our podcast and listen 3 days a week as well. A lot more coming up. We'll be right back after this.
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9: 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I'm Angelo Bavaro. President Trump is set to address the U.N. General Assembly in New York next week.
10: President Trump is expected to repeat his calls that Iran cannot have a nuclear weapon. Despite the war, the State Department has allowed a core Iranian delegation to attend the event. But a senior administration official did not say whether there will be any meetings between the U.S. and Iran.
9: Fox's Madeline Rivera. Also next week, President Trump will host Chinese President Xi Jinping at the White House. Americans weighing in on new Fox News polls.
11: Just 23% think the economy is good or fair, and over 60% said gas and food prices are a major problem for their families. 63% of those polled said the president is making the economy worse. On Iran, more than 7 in 10 voters do not think the president has a way to exit the conflict.
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12: Your KQNA weather forecast, moderate temperatures, an increasing chance of showers over the weekend. Chino Valley, Prescott Valley, Dewey Humboldt, the Prescott area with a 20% chance of precipitation. Mostly sunny until then, high of about 88, winds picking up 10 to 15, over 20 mile per hour gusts, 40% chance of thunder showers in Cottonwood in the Verde Valley. Still hot enough with a high near 97 and just light breezes. That's your outlook from AM 1130, by 99.9 FM in Prescott, 95.5 FM, Prescott Valley and Cottonwood, the talk of the Quad Cities, KQNA.
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0: Welcome back. It is Verdict with Senator Ted Cruz. Ben Ferguson with you. Nice to have you with us on radio stations across the country. And as a reminder, if you like the show, you'll love the podcast that we do 3 days a week. So make sure you download Verdict with Ted Cruz wherever you get your podcast. All right, Senator, let's get into another big issue, and that is James Tallarico. I guess he's being called a liar by his lesbian pastor, who says he's lying to you about what his true political beliefs are. So if you're being called out by your lesbian pastor that you're lying to everybody, but doing it, I guess, in a weird complimentary way, I don't know. This is like as confusing as him. By the way, a side note, I feel like, to be fair and balanced here, I need to ask you the same James Tallarico question. Who is your favorite Texas drag queen?
1: I feel quite confident I don't have one. No, wait, that's not accurate.
0: Okay. You took 10 seconds too long to answer that question. It's supposed to be instant, like, what's your birthday? Where do you go to church?
1: My favorite drag queen in Texas
0: is
1: a beautiful young lady named Benjamina Ferguson.
0: Oh, yeah, let's see that. There we go. There we go.
1: Humana. Look. The two most radical, the two most dangerous Senate candidates in America are James Tallarico and Abdul El-Sayed in Texas and Michigan. There are a lot of extreme and radical candidates running as Democrats across the country, but Tallarico and El-Sayed are the two worst in the country.
0: Yeah.
1: Every week, more facts come out about how radical and extreme they are. This week, the facts came out that Tallarico's own pastor accused him of being a liar. Now, she didn't mean to. She was caught on tape.
0: This was an accident. This wasn't a sermon.
1: So I'll read from the Daily Wire. Exclusive. Tallarico's lesbian minister caught on camera saying his political makeover is a lie. Quote, I can guarantee you that once he gets elected, he'll change his tune back to where he was. A lesbian minister at James Tallarico's longtime Austin church believes the Democrat is playing a political game in an attempt to flip Texas blue, as he races to recast his record on transgender issues and his declaration that God is non-binary, according to undercover footage obtained by the Daily Wire. Reverend Babs Miller, minister to the parish at St. Andrew's Presbyterian Church, was caught making stunning admissions about Tallarico's political makeover as he seeks to win over conservative-minded Texas moderates. The newfound shifts include striking new positions, including support for a national ban on gender transition surgeries for minors and opposition to transgender athletes competing in girls' sports when he believes it, quote, threatens safety or fairness. When an undercover journalist told Miller that Republicans were attacking Tallarico over his, quote, God is non-binary comment, she responded, duh, agreeing with the theological assertion before shedding light on his internal political strategy. Quote, he's getting some advice that I don't think he should be following, Miller said. Miller then suggested that Tallarico would reverse to his embrace of the LGBT movement's most extreme elements if he wins the race against Texas Republican Attorney General Ken Paxton. Quote, I can guarantee you that once he gets elected, he'll change his tune back to where he was, she said. When the undercover journalist suggested Tallarico had to, quote, play this game, Miller shook her head and agreed. Quote, that's what his campaign has convinced him of. Miller said, the Democratic Party is backing off of their stance on trans and all this, so his staff is encouraging him to do kind of the same thing just for the next 50 weeks, whatever days. Quote, I think it's bad advice personally, but if it helps him win, okay. By the way, this is a pastor saying he's lying.
0: Yeah.
1: But if it helps him win, okay. I don't recall... Thou shalt not lie unless the lying helps you win and deceive the voters, and then you can force your radical left-wing agenda on the voters. But according to the, to this pastor, and okay, by the way.
0: By the way, let's be clear, though. This is not that crazy. If you believe that that God's non-binary and there's six genders, then there's probably 17 different versions of the truth, right? This is the version of the truth for today, and then tomorrow there could be new truth.
1: You're wrong on that. Tallarico does not believe there are 17 versions of the truth. There is one truth, the woke truth, the radical woke truth. This is the guy who says, I love trans children. This is the guy who says there are six genders. This is the guy who says God is non-binary. He is zealous.
0: Don't forget the favorite drag queen. Don't forget how fast he can answer that question, too. Let's throw that in there.
1: He is a zealot. And so it's not that he believes what he's saying today is the truth. He doesn't believe that at all. He knows he's lying. His pastor knows he's lying.
0: Yeah.
1: He's willing to lie because the truth of his radical vision is so compelling. His whole life is devoted to it. All right, by the way, I don't want our listeners just to take my word for it that this is what his pastor said. I want you to listen right now to his pastor, the Reverend Babs Miller, caught on undercover camera. Give a listen.
2: Trump people are attacking Tallarico for saying that God is non-binary. That's literally what he is.
3: Yeah.
2: He went on Fox News and like walked that back.
3: Thank you very much.
2: Did you see that?
3: Yeah, he's giving some advice that I don't think he should be following.
2: Yeah, because that's why, that's frankly something that attracted me to this church was like...
3: And I can guarantee you that once he gets elected, he'll change his tune back to where he was.
2: Okay. But he has to kind of play this game.
3: Yes,
2: kind
3: of that's what his campaign has convinced him of, is that the Democratic Party is backing off on their stances on trans and all of this. And so his staff is encouraging him to kind of do the same thing just for the next 50 weeks. Whatever days, I guess. I think it's bad advice, personally. But if it helps him win, okay.
0: If it helps him win, okay. Now, she said 50 weeks. She then corrected herself, said 50 days, Senator, meaning this happened.
1: He'll flip the day after Election Day.
0: Yeah, yeah. Trust me. Believe me. I know he's going to go back to what he was saying. I think he's getting bad advice, but he's just got to lie to you so that people can get elected because, you know, he's been saying
1: all these
0: things.
1: Is there a better summation of anti-Christianity, really... Frankly, the ethos of Satan, then if it helps him win, okay.
0: Yeah.
1: That's simply at the end of the day. And by the way, when I say the ethos of Satan, I'm not engaged in hyperbole. Like Lucifer was an angel and he looked upon God and wanted to be God. And if it helps him win, okay. Follow your own, whatever you want to do, whatever your impulse is, whatever your desire is, give in to that desire. There is no sin. There is no wrong. There is no right. There is no truth. It is only if it helps him win, okay. If it feels good, do it. If someone else is hurt, it doesn't matter. If children are hurt, that's okay. If it helps him win, okay. That is the very essence of the opposite of Christianity.
0: Let me ask you a question on the Tallarico campaign in general. You've obviously run for election in Texas several times. So many people from outside Texas are looking at this wet race and wondering how it could be, quote-unquote, so close, knowing what you're saying right now. And I heard an interesting theory from a reporter that asked me about it. And they said, well, it seems that Texas is more focused on gas prices and economic issues than social issues. And they don't seem to be that bothered by Tallarico. Do you agree with that or disagree in 2026? I personally disagree with that. I do think that Texans care about these issues. I do think they're going to care when they hear, for example, that his pastor's like, oh, don't worry, he's lying to you, and he'll change back the day after the election, after he wins. I think these things of being able to instantly name your favorite drag queen in Texas, that is not in the norm of Texas voters. And I reject this idea that, oh, no, it's got to be just about these other issues like the economy.
1: Look, there is a basic dynamic that has played out in American politics for a long time, which is conservatives win when we effectively articulate what it is we believe. And there's a reason for that. This country is fundamentally a center-right country. Most Americans, certainly most Texans, agree with center-right common sense ideas and values. They work, they make sense. The inverse is equally true, which is liberals win when they effectively obfuscate what they believe, when they lie, when they cover it up. Why? Because the country's fundamentally a center-right country. And the crazy left-wing views of the radical left are not where the voters are. And so what Tallarico is doing, that is what left-wing candidates always do. They lie, they deceive you. You know, earlier today I did something I do every year, which is a group of cadets from West Point will come down to Washington, and I'll sit down with like 20, 30 cadets and spend about an hour talking to them and answering their questions. And one question I got today was, you know, what lessons, what advice would you give? And I said, you know, the advice I give newly elected members of Congress is do what you said you would do. Whatever you said in September and October, you told the voters you were going to do that in January or February. Now, that sounds radical, but it is simple truth. Tell the truth on the front end and then do what you said on the back end. And principled conservatives, that's what they do. And radical leftists, that's the opposite of what they do.
0: Great point. It's Verdict with Senator Ted Cruz, Ben Ferguson with you. We'll take a quick break. Don't forget, download our podcast 3 days a week as well. A lot more coming up on the show. We'll be right back.
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0: All right, welcome back. It is Verdict with Senator Ted Cruz, Ben Ferguson with you as well. And it's really nice to have you with us if you're listening on radio stations around the country. Senator, I want to get into another big story, and that deals with the other radical candidate you were talking about and warning about earlier in the show, and that is El Saeed. And there is some news has been broken by the Free Beacon about some deletion of some videos from, you know, just some of those around him.
1: Well, not just some of those around him, his pastor, his imam in this case. And there's an interesting parallel. Both Tallarico and El Saeed are trying to lie to the voters. They're both trying to cover up what they actually believe because the voters are horrified by what they actually believe, by what they're committed to. And in both instances, their religious leaders, their pastors, are inadvertently revealing that they are lying to you. And so, all right, let's give the facts on El Saeed. I'm going to read from the Washington Free Beacon. Abdul El Saeed's imam scrubs videos of sermons lauding Hamas leader, urging congregants to vote for El Saeed. Abdelhamid Al-Giziyawa of the Muslim Community Association of Ann Arbor called Ismail Haniyeh a, quote, heroic martyr and a, quote, symbol of jihad. Left-wing Michigan Senate candidate Abdul El Saeed's imam scrubbed videos of his sermons from YouTube, including one in which he gave a, quote, absentee funeral prayer hailing the late Hamas leader Ismail Haniyeh as a, quote, heroic martyr, and another in which he urged his congregants to vote for El Saeed. The Muslim Community Association of Ann Arbor's YouTube channel featured dozens of recordings of Imam Abdelhamid Al-Gizawa's sermons as recently as Tuesday, but now shows only the message, quote, this channel doesn't have any content. A video of Al-Gizawa's August 2nd, 2024 sermon, by the way, this wasn't a long time ago, this was 2 years ago, eulogizing Haniyeh, which was also accessible on Tuesday, is now, quote, unavailable and set to private.
0: I wonder why.
1: So is a sermon Al-Gizawa delivered in the wake of El Saeed's primary victory, in which the imam described his victory as, quote, a very big victory for Muslims and for the Islamic nation. Listen to those words again. His imam said El Saeed's Democrat primary victory was a very big victory, quote, for the Islamic nation. What nation do you think he's talking about? He's talking about this country. He's talking about this country as an Islamic nation under forced Sharia law. That's what he believes. It's what El Saeed believes. It's why El Saeed says he has a, quote, obligation to follow Sharia law. And by the way, the imam agrees on the obligation. Let me continue reading. The removal comes in the wake of a series of Washington Free Beacon reports on Al-Gizawa and the MCA of Ann Arbor, where El Saeed typically prays, according to a source familiar with the situation. There, Al-Gizawa spoke about El Saeed personally, telling his congregants that the Muslim community had a, quote, obligation to vote for El Saeed in November. Why? To, quote, change the society. He also eulogized Haniyeh in a sermon delivered 2 days after the late terrorist leader died from an explosive device smuggled into his guest house in Tehran. Here's what he said, quote, he is a symbol of jihad, a symbol of struggle, a symbol of patriotism, and a symbol of devotion. No one loves him except someone who loves God and his messenger. In other words, if you love God, you love the head of Hamas, who carried out the October 7th rape and murder of over 1,200 innocent civilians, rape of little girls and women. And by the way, if, according to this imam, if you love God, you love him. Quote, he is a righteous man one of the righteous. He wanted to liberate Palestine, his land and his homeland. He sought nothing more than that, except for murdering innocent civilians and raping women and girls, but nothing more than that, other than that. Yet despite this, the unjust and wicked killed him. We ask Almighty God to grant him a place in paradise, O God, place him among the martyrs and the righteous. You know, there's no ambiguity there. You know exactly what El Said's pastor believes. And by the way, I believe that's what El Said believes as well. But okay, you may say, all right, maybe the place he worships, the pastor, is just a complete whack job. But maybe El Said is not. Well, we also know that El Said campaigned repeatedly alongside Hassan Piker. Hassan Piker, the radical America-hating racist person who hates African Americans, who hates Christians, who hates America, who said, quote, America deserves 9/11. Well,
0: by the way, we put a montage. We can't play it here because there's too many F-bombs in it and you don't hear anything. But there's now a montage online going around of Hassan Piker, how many different times he says on his podcast, whatever you want to call it, his live stream, that he blanking hates America. And it's like years of him saying, God, I hate this country. God, I hate America. I blanking hate America. That's what the guy really believes. And that's who the Democrats' number one surrogate is.
1: And by the way, this is a clip from just recently where he said America is worse than Al-Qaeda. Here, give a listen.
2: Said that America is the top dog in terrorism.
3: Yes.
2: Do you think America then is worse than Al-Qaeda?
3: Pound for pound, as far as the number of deaths, yes, we have caused tremendous terror all around the world. I think that that is not only terror that we are waging on regular civilians in nations in the periphery, but it's also having consequences on ourselves. It's having dramatic consequences on the home front.
1: Pound for pound, he says, America is worse than Al-Qaeda. By the way, this is just days after the 25th anniversary of 9/11, where Al-Qaeda murdered nearly 3,000 Americans. He also very much wants the Ayatollah in Iran to have a nuclear weapon. Here, give a listen.
2: Do you think the Middle East would be more stable if Iran had a nuclear weapon?
3: I believe yes. I think that the Middle East would be more stable. Having said that, once again, I'm not advocating. I'm not trying to, send Iran enriched nuclear uranium.
1: Oh, but he sure wants them to have it. And look, these comments are so extreme that even CNN, Dana Bash, couldn't take it anymore. Listen to what she said about it.
0: Yeah, and for context, the clip we just played for you guys of Hassan Piker, this is what CNN had just played on the air, and I want you to listen to Dana Bash and how she responds.
9: El Sayed's campaign did put out a statement saying that he doesn't agree with his sentiment on Al-Qaeda, probably because he's running in a democracy to be part of a democratically elected government other than, as opposed to Al-Qaeda, which is an actual terrorist organization.
0: Senator, I got to say, I couldn't agree with Dana more on that assessment.
1: Look, you know, in CNN's own words, he is running to be democratically elected in an actual democracy as opposed to a terrorist organization like Al-Qaeda. And yet, El Said embraces this radical imam who calls the head of Hamas a heroic martyr, and he embraces Hassan Piker, who thinks that America is worse than Al-Qaeda. There is a basic principle in life: when they tell you who they are, believe them.
0: Don't forget, we do this show 3 days a week as a podcast, so download Verdict with Ted Cruz wherever you get your podcasts, and we'll see you back here on this radio station as well next week, and also on YouTube as well. Have a great week.
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6: Fox News, I'm Paul Stevens. President Trump announcing a security deal with Denmark and Greenland, expanding the U.S. military presence on the Arctic island, saying in part on Truth Social that the deal
11: gives the United States permanent control over security and all other needs in Greenland, completely addressing all of our many U.S. concerns there.
6: Fox's Jan Lee Painter. Early voting for the big November midterms is now underway in six states.
12: Part of early voting means time is running out for both parties to deliver their closing pitches with control of Congress on the line. Vice President J.D. Vance was in Iowa yesterday, where the Senate race has been deemed a toss-up. The Republican Party is facing some headwinds, with a Fox News poll showing about 77% of voters feel negatively about the economy.
6: Fox's Madeline Rivera. Right now, 45 days until those midterms. 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
13: For KQ&A weather forecast, moderate temperatures and increasing chance of showers over the weekend. Chino Valley, Prescott Valley, Dewey Humboldt in the Prescott area with a 20% chance of precipitation. Mostly sunny until then, high of about 88, winds picking up 10 to 15, over 20 mile per hour gusts, 40% chance of thunder showers in Cottonwood in the Verde Valley. Still hot enough with a high near 97 and just light breezes. That's your outlook from AM 1130, by 99.9 FM in Prescott, 95.5 FM, Prescott Valley and Cottonwood, the talk of the Quad Cities, KQ&A.
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16: I'm Bill Monroe. Prescott Police Department officials announced a resident had lost $20,000 in a government impersonation scam. The resident received a call from someone claiming to be from Amazon, who said someone was attempting to charge thousands of dollars to her account. Bank employees recognized the warning signs, questioned the transactions, and helped prevent her from sending additional money. Prescott Valley Town officials announced the creative services team was recognized with the National Silver Circle Award from the City County Communications and Marketing Association. This award honors the team's work on the Brand Guide, a resource that provides guidance on colors, fonts, and design templates on town materials. Yavapai College celebrated the announcement of student workforce housing at the Verde Valley campus in Clarkdale during a ribbon-cutting ceremony. Work was integrated into instructional programs, and homes were able to be produced at a fraction of what comparable construction would have cost. And Chino Valley High School officials announced a homecoming game between the Cougars and the Red Mesa High School Redskins was canceled due to inclement weather warnings. No announcement has made as to when this game will be made up. I'm Bill Monroe, and that's your KQ&A News Week in Review.
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16: 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That's your KQ&A Nightbeat. I'm Bill Monroe.
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23: About the stuff that's been pretty apropos in the news, which is kind of amazing. And I'm going to be talking about what people in with a faith mindset, a Judeo-Christian mindset, in my case, specifically a Christian mindset, what we can do to make sure that we are entering this new age in a upbeat and productive way, but also steeling ourselves for what's going to be a lot of social upheaval, but potentially leading to a better world if we manage it correctly. And I'm not necessarily buying this doomerism that we've been seeing. And I've been going through this. I did a deep dive. This guy, Jacob Coxon, who is the whistleblower, so to speak, who was worked for OpenAI and for Anthropic and suggested that what they were doing was they're gambling with the future of humanity. And then all of a sudden, this guy named Evan Hubinger from Anthropic comes out and says, actually, he's right. And there is, in fact, about a 10% chance that the world is going to end and the world is going to end in short order. And all of this is the fault of the AI oligarchs, the AI overlords. Better, Mike. Let me know if this is better. I was picking up my third mic here. So this should be even better, even more crisp. So I was looking through this. And so this guy who's the whistleblower, so to speak, he presented literally nothing new. Really diligent, as I am, and I've been talking about on the show all week. Nothing new. He didn't present any new evidence. He only presented stuff that everyone had heard about for a while and everyone who follows AI was already concerned about in an honest way. And he'd only been there for a few months. So this is a very mid-level guy who's blowing the whistle. And now we're learning from the Wall Street Journal, which, by the way, was sort of in on this because they broke the original stories and they clearly had the stories before this guy's tweet. This guy had no following on Twitter. Sends out a tweet. The tweet goes to 100 million impressions on Twitter, which is pretty tough to do with no following. Even if you have a blockbuster message, it still, that's a lot. It's a lot of views. So we got that. He's coordinating with the Wall Street Journal to make sure that they got part of the scoop. And he's not saying anything new. There's no new evidence that takes place. There's no new data that he's sharing. It's only that people inside think that the doomerism is coming. And so then this guy, Hubinger, who works at Anthropic, comes in and says, yeah, this guy that's been here for 3 months and just got his parking pass, his cafeteria card. He knows all of our deep dark secrets and he's releasing them. And he's actually kind of onto something. And we all know that we could end up destroying the world, even though you should all buy our product and use our product and we have the best product. But it also could destroy the world. And so you start thinking, wait a minute, this is all very curious. And then you start realizing that a lot of the people who are fanning the flames of this are all these AI doomer groups funded by that are run by these people like this guy, Jan Talin, and Spencer Moskovitz. Dustin Moskovitz, who is a guy who made all of his money from Facebook and now donates extensively to Democrat causes. And I go through his background in Breaking Biden, my second book, where I look at the forces that got Joe Biden elected. And he was one of the top donors for Democrats, and he's been top donors for Democrats in off-year elections. And so this guy's money, along with a couple of other AI oligarchs, these are the ones who are pumping up this narrative. All of a sudden, we've decided that the AI is going to destroy us all. And they're coordinating with the Wall Street Journal to get this story out. The thing's got huge amplification. And what's noteworthy about this guy, Hubinger from Anthropic, him coming in and seconding the guy who's claiming the doomerism is real and that everyone in the building knows it, he's not supposed to be talking right now because they're on the verge of a IPO. In an IPO, you have what's known as a quiet period where you're not allowed to talk about the company publicly, or else it's a huge pain in the butt for everyone involved because you have this, and it's something that is a little bit above why I don't understand perfectly why they do this, but this is the fundamentals of it. And those of you who are ever involved in this stuff or in tech and finance, you could probably educate me on this. But you're not supposed to be talking at all. And this guy comes out and backs up this low-level dude who's trying to quote unquote blow the whistle with no information. And he says, yes, my company really is dangerous. So you have to start thinking, what is this all about? And all this is about, it is this this new cult-like religion where we are seeing people who believe that we are going to have this altruistic movement where they are trying to create AI altruism, where the people who are creating the technology that could just

0: models, or they're closed models. So these are the models that are very expensive, and they're a black box. We don't really know what goes into them. And what are these models? They're just your work. They're the work of human beings. All they're doing is scraping data at a very efficient rate, and they're using it to create these large language models, these learning models. And they're doing so, and they're all going to make money in this huge IPOs are going to have. And what makes AI affordable is the open source models. And so the people who have open source models and benefit from open source models, they're the ones who want to see it be, they don't want to see a big slowdown. But their calls for the slowdown are based off of no new information. The main thing that is a call for the slowdown is based off of the fact that these people have realized that if they are able to start creating some sort of a federal bureau of AI, federal regulation for AI, then it's going to lock out new competition. And so these people, these effective altruists, and this duopoly company are essentially going to be in charge of all of AI, and it's going to be very hard, if not impossible, to compete with them. So if you got open source AI, by the way, you don't need these huge data centers. A lot of this you can do on your own, and you have more ownership, and we're all going to get rich together. These guys are going to get rich on their own. They're going to get powerful on their own, and they're going to be the ones who are going to be policing themselves with the government. And this new regulatory agency is going to stand to freeze out any sort of competition. If you think that sounds scary, it is one of the scariest things. And so, ironically, what's scary about all this is not that AI is going to crush us all, it's going to steal all of our jobs. That is so far off. I mean, I can't even get my cell phone to work in my house. That's so far off. I'm not saying it couldn't happen. I'm saying it's so far off. What I am saying that is a threat is we create this AI duopoly with the worst people on earth, the least charismatic people on earth, the people who have no moral scruples that we know of, and they're going to be collaborating with the federal government to decide on your freedom. If your freedom should be accessed by them, by the government, your information, they're going to have it all. They're going to control it. And if you want to go in and you want to compete against them, you're not going to be able to because you'll never make compliance. And so I'm going to talk about all that in the context of faith. And I'll give you more on what that commentary is going to be after the break. But I'll tell you right now, one thing that is for sure something that people of faith can do is they can donate to my good friends at Preborn, who do a fantastic job, an absolutely exemplary job of saving babies. 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
0: That was solved, that I discuss on a forthcoming podcast with an AI expert. It's coming out this weekend. That one of the AI models, I think it was Anthropic was able to solve, or OpenAI was able to solve. And it was really not that they had come up with anything that humans couldn't come up with. It was just that they had accelerated what humans could come up with by hundreds or thousands of hours of man hours, maybe years of manpower. And that's really what's going on, is there, it is just human beings synthesized. And that's a scary thing. But what we're trying to do here is that we cannot shirk away from our responsibilities to try to enhance God's kingdom. And if the kingdom of God is in conflict, that's where we need to differentiate ourselves. And humans are eternal. AI is not. If, in, from my faith, Christian faith, if you accept Christ, you have the opportunity to become eternal if you behave yourself in a reasonable way. And there's a point of friction between believers as Americans and the segment of Silicon Valley that's really pushing transhumanism, as they actually think that there should be something that gets between humans and gods and God. And I don't like that. And if you thought transgender was crazy, you ain't seen nothing yet, because we are going to get the full gamut of transhumanism. That is coming. And that is going to be a real area of conflict. But AI cannot advance past where humans are right now on a faith-based level. And what is going to happen is that we are going to be called to, can we use this technology for good? Because if we resist it completely, if we are Luddites, then others will continue to develop it, and they will continue to use it for harm. So that's not an option. So we need to be able to engage with it. We need to be able to try to influence how it is developed. And then we need to be able to try to take advantage of it for ourselves to hopefully enhance the kingdom of God. It's a big puzzle, but it's one that we all got to work through. And that's what I'm going to talk about. And I'll have more to come, I'm sure, next week, as well as on the podcast feed, which I recommend all of you subscribe. Noticing podcast numbers going up. And that's all thanks to you guys. So appreciate all of you doing that. And a lot of hard work from the Salem folks trying to get that going as well. But it's not going away. That's the main thing. And we have to be, I think, more sophisticated than we've been. We've not had good messengers trying to talk to us about this stuff. And so I'm going to try to do that. So overall, I do think one thing that is noteworthy that is going on is that people who want to police themselves, I think, are going about it the wrong way. And this is a tell that they don't have your best interest at heart. I noted earlier on the show, semi-flippantly, that the OpenAIs and the Anthropics of the world, they're free to start slowing down their progress on their own. But then a lot of people come out and they say, well, we want to beat China, so we got to keep going. Well, actually, are we doing the fundamentals to beat China now? Are we continuing to educate Chinese nationals in American universities? Yes, we are. Are we continuing to allow for our technology companies to sell technology to China? Yes, we are. Are we still having massive levels of Chinese birth tourism in this country, where Chinese are literally allowed to have surrogates who are giving birth to people who will have American citizenship and be raised in China, inculcated with Chinese values, and then be sent back to infiltrate our country? Yes, we are. We're doing all that stuff. Are we taking foreign donations from the Chinese and our universities from China? Yes, we are. Why aren't we doing all this stuff? Instead of just announcing a proclamation, we have to beat China. That's not enough. That's not good enough. We have to take strides today to do what we can to try to beat China by icing out China from access to America's IP, our technology, our wherewithal, our know-how. We've stopped giving it over to them on the cheap or for free. It's an amazing analogy, because this whole birth tourism model, that's the Hassan Piker model. You find him annoying. He was born here, raised in Turkey, came back trying to destroy the country. That's the warning for all of you. We'll be right back.

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8: 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At 45 miles an hour, that's the length of a football field, driven blindfolded. Number two, a drink too many. Nearly one in five fatal crashes in our region involves impairment. 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Both of these are choices. 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
24: Another story I was going to share with you guys, the Pentagon is considering drawing down a third or even half of U.S. troops in Europe. Europe is extremely irritating. For years, they won't pay their fair share into NATO. The second we want something from them, even our best allies like Italy won't allow us to use bases when we're trying to destroy Iran's nuclear program. And then they're welcoming in Canada to a greater level when Canada is allowing China to dump their steel in Canada so they can avoid tariffs from America. And so Canada's helping out China and the EU's welcoming in Canada. EU won't pay their fair share into NATO, and then they're not helping America try to fight a righteous war. And then you get Trump saying, well, you have consequences if you're going to cross us like this. And Europe continues to be a horrific example for the West. They're not replacing their birth rate. They're continuing to allow mass migration. They are continuing to be more secular. And it is just not it's not a dynamic continent right now. And so why is America... why should we be, their security be dependent on us? Their sovereignty is dependent on us. And that's just something that's not appealing. And it's just noteworthy when Saudi Arabia telling European refiners they're going to go no crude for the next month. They're shutting down its east-west pipeline after it was attacked by drones. And a lot of this has to do with the war from Iran, which Europe did nothing, would not lift a hand to deal with it and to help us on that. So all this coming together, and I just like when things have consequences in American politics, and this is international politics, obviously, but I felt like there were no consequences for so many things for so long. We're starting to enter an era where maybe there are some consequences for bad actors on the world stage. That's how Trump looks at it, and I think it's very interesting. I mentioned Hassan Piker recently, who is teaming up with a children's entertainer named Miss Rachel, who I've spared my children of this, but she's a YouTuber. And she's someone who has a brand of teaching children stupid stuff on YouTube. It's very low IQ type stuff for children that low IQ parents will put their children onto, which is very lazy. And she's gotten huge, very big online. And she is a huge Hamas activist. She's very pro Hamas. I keep telling you guys this, liberal middle-aged white women on a generationally bad run. I've never seen a run this bad for one subset of the population. Miss Rachel is a big part of this. And her YouTube show is now, she's now gone out of her way to defend Macklemore. Macklemore is the anti-Semite who wears the big Jewish hook nose, who demands that even though he's just the opening act for Ed Sheeran, the Ed Sheeran conference or a concert, that he has to be able to talk about freeing Palestine and genocide in Gaza, which is not happening. It's all fake. There'll be no free Palestine. There'll be no genocide in Gaza. And they won't be free because Hamas runs Gaza. There is no Palestine. And the reason why Hamas does not want there to be a Palestinian state is because they want it from the river to the sea, which means no Israel. So all this is lost on the great Miss Rachel. And she's demanding every wealthy white celebrity match donations to Macklemore because the really crappy rapper who is riding Ed Sheeran's coattails he's not allowed at Robert Kraft Stadium to diss Israel with a bunch of lies and smears. So that is a fun update. I love watching the celebrities eat themselves alive. It's Iran-friendly media, by the way, hyping Macklemore. So he's a star in Iranian media. Imagine being such a privileged American white that you get to be a bad rapper and get rich and famous. He also does stuff in the golf community, which is super cringe. I guess the golf influencer, I would say golfer myself, the golf influencer complex is it's very odd and not for me. And Macklemore has even dipped his toe into that. This guy's had the most charmed life. And what he's trying to do is he's trying to use it to just try to just savage Israel. Of all the problems on earth, this one of the things that's one of the tells about the Israel obsessives is that none of them are interested in any other problems elsewhere around the world. They don't care about sub-Saharan Africa. They don't care about what goes on in China. They don't care about what goes on in Cuba. All they care about is Israel, a small democracy in the Middle East with a bunch of Arabs living in it who want to be there voluntarily, 9 million people in there, big tech hubs, great discotheque scene. Very, very strange. All right, let's have some fun. Let's change gears and start talking about other stuff in the news. If you want to know how Republicans lose the midterms, you can listen to a woman named Maria Elvira Salazar. She's a congresswoman, and she's now turned on Trump in a campaign ad. And let me give you the logic behind it. This is cut 10, please.
0: Some of your immigration enforcement efforts have gone too far. In July, 50% of the 50,000 people that were detained had no criminal record. Be careful what your advisors are telling you about immigration policy. The same Hispanics who helped you get to the White House in 2024 feel betrayed today. You can be for immigration what Lincoln was for slavery and Reagan was for communism. I'm not talking about giving them amnesty. I'm talking about giving them a dignified life in this promised land.
1: I am Maria Elvira Salazar, and I approve this message.
24: It's unbelievable. This is what we fought the Civil War. This is why Trump is here. This is why the Tea Party happened. All this stuff after the Mitt Romney 2012 election, you said the Tea Party predated that a little bit. But there's this autopsy report that I reference often on the show because it's so important, where the Republican establishment told us the reason why Mitt Romney lost is because he wasn't robust enough on amnesty. And a lot of people, like us in the Breitbart newsroom, were freaking out over this. And this is the exact wrong approach. Illegal immigration is the biggest threat to this country right now. Just look at Europe. Look at how Europe is done. But from the fentanyl, from the driving down of wages, from the driving up of rent, to the crime that it imports, to the message that it sends, that we don't need to replace our own people. We don't need to have a national language. All we need to have is a subservient class of migrant workers. And that's the key to a future in this country. It's so absurd on its face. And then some Republicans, I guess, didn't get the message that that's exactly what we've been rejecting. That's why Donald Trump is here, and including Hispanics are getting it. Latinxes are getting this. They're understanding that actually, if you like America and you want to preserve America, we deserve to have a border and we deserve to have ICE. We deserve to have immigration and customs enforcement. And it's going to be a messy business when we're trying to deport millions of people. And so Trump had taken it from all sides. I mean, it's just one of these things where if even Roe, he can't get all the Republicans on board with what he's doing. Fundamental stuff. You wouldn't know why a lot of people who might be new to the Trump coalition, low propensity Trump voters, might not show up in a midterm. It's fascinating. And this messaging has just been relentless. It's been relentless. Instead of Republicans pushing back with the stuff I'm saying, that it's the we're actually defending Latinos who are here, who want to be American, who want to assimilate, against people who are invading, committing crimes, and have no intention of being here, just economic migrants. we're defending you. Instead of putting out a message like that that's positive, which is what they did in the 2024 election, this is the message that's coming through. So I guess that's not fun. That's not a fun start. All right, let's have some more fun. This is Colin Kaepernick. Colin Kaepernick, the NFL player, the former NFL player, is allegedly still preparing a comeback. Check this out, cut 14.
2: I still train 5 days a week. Yeah. I'm up at 4:30 in the morning doing my training before I go about the rest of my day. And maybe this goes a little bit back to me being a masochist and the dedication there. But I have to do everything that is in my control to make sure that I'm prepared.
24: What does he train 5 days a week at? His hair? He's at the hair salon 5 days a week. That guy's fro is beyond belief. He's really beautifully picked out. It just, could you put it back up? Like, how do you get it so perfect? Like, you could take a protractor or compass, and you could trace it. It's a perfect circle. It's just amazing. It goes a semicircle. It goes all the way around. I want to get, can someone calculate the area of that? Because someone who's in a, like, middle school math, like geometry class, check the area of Colin Kaepernick's fro. It's just so manicured, so perfect. He's a cultural figure. He's not a football player. And I said this. This is one of those called shots that I called right many, many years ago. He's no interest in going back to the NFL. Is not even close. He says this because then we talk about him for a minute and we can talk about his activism. Now, he was a very effective activism. And activism, but I bring him up today, not that I want to give him more attention, I don't need to, but it gives me a chance to mention something on the show that I'm so excited about that I still hadn't shared, which is the utter collapse of Nike, the Nike brand, the ultimate go woke, go broke brand, a brand that tried to latch on to the greatest athletes of all time, that tried to have people be the representative of the brand, be Michael Jordan, Tiger Woods, Kobe Bryant, Scottie Scheffler, the golfer. That was the face of the brand. And then all of a sudden, they changed their brand to focusing on people like Colin Kaepernick, people who are activists. They got all these out-of-shape people on the billboards. And they go from Just Do It, having the commercials all about resilience, all about triumph, all about glory. And they make it all about wokeism. And they did some really stupid stuff on the business front as well, where they shut off a lot of their retail businesses. But the see Nike, which was always kind of made in China, crappy shoes and overrated, like to see them collapse has just been such a delight to watch. And I have not got to enjoy it. I think their stock's down some like 80%. And you can point to that guy, Colin Kaepernick, and they keep platforming him. They keep going to talk to him. They keep acting like he's interesting. The guy has nothing to say that he didn't say in the first 5 minutes of him kneeling the first time. He doesn't like America. He doesn't like police. That's his whole thing. But to track the brand of Nike's collapse has been absolutely fascinating. He's doing this again, too. I got cut nine. Play cut nine, guys.
2: Well, I don't watch football because I'm not going to support the organization that's blackballing me. But as far as stepping back on the field, I continue to train and prepare. Wake up every day at 4:30, get all my training in, and then go about my day. But stepping back on the field, I would love to step back out there. And that's something that I think I could do today.
3: And as you, of course, know, the NFL maintains and has maintained that you would never blackball. Yes. We don't have time to get into all of that.
2: Facts and patterns would say otherwise.
24: Okay, so that's what my friend Dennis Prager would call precious. He's saying he doesn't watch the NFL. He hates the NFL because they blackball him, but also he would love to play in the NFL. Guy is so full of crap. It's unbelievable. Literally precious. All right. You know what else is precious? 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
24: Where we get into, again, the Sydney Sweeney ad, as well as I get her take on AI. We talk about Hunter Biden potentially running for president, and there's lots of exciting stuff in that conversation. I also talked to Brian Lilly about Canada. He gives me the whole breakdown of what's going on with Mark Carney's efforts to try to cozy up to Europe and China and run away from Donald Trump as the country gets more and more woke, which is a deep concern. All that's available for you over the weekend, coming out wherever you get your favorite pods. All right, here's a look. This is the thing. This is the thing. I'm saying that we're all getting messed up in the head here. This is former Congresswoman Nancy Mace, who has ambitions for higher political office. Cut 12, please, guys.
10: I had a lot of suitors when the tattoo story came out.
11: Really?
10: Yes, including some Democrats. But I turned all of them down. I just said no.
11: You said you turned them down because they're Democrats?
10: I turned everybody down.
11: Why?
10: I don't know. I don't know that I'll ever date again. I don't know.
11: Maybe someone will see this and hit you up in the DMs.
10: I turn every man down that shows up to my DMs.
11: Really?
10: All of them. Yeah.
11: Do guys send you, like, you know, explicit imagery and stuff?
10: Sometimes, and that's nasty.
11: Okay.
10: Don't do that. Don't send me Don't send me any that's
11: okay.
10: That's gross.
24: So don't send me a pic, and then she's referring to a male. Part of the anatomy of the slang starts with a D, and it rhymes with pic. You guys can figure that out, what she's talking about here. This is just reminds me of the behavior of, you know, teenage girls. Just like, I know you want me, boy, but you can't have me, boy. Like that's what she's doing now as a former congresswoman who wanted to be governor. I'm sure wants to be senator as well. South Carolina. And who even has the impulse, I'm going to send Nancy Mace a picture of my privates? I feel like this is a very small subset of the population. And her going out there and saying, oh, these guys can't stop sending me pictures of their junk. She knows exactly what she's doing. She's soliciting more. This is soliciting more pictures. She's a smart enough person to understand that she just put the thought into a bunch of perverts' heads that she's going to, that they're going to think, hey, I hadn't even thought of that. Well, now this is going to be a great idea. And she knows what she's doing, right? She knows that all that's going to do is yield more of those pictures getting sent to her. I feel like she's smart enough to understand that stuff. We had a big story at Breitbart on an undercover video showing how James Tallarico's pastor, this is a person who is James Tallarico's guide in his faith, how he thinks of atheists, etc. Let's play cut 20.
12: Today I'm speaking at the Freedom From Religion Foundation.
13: Freedom From Religion?
12: Yeah.
13: Oh, really? And you're a Presbyterian minister.
12: But
13: interesting.
12: I work a lot with non-theists. Because to me it's like, if you love humanity and you love like nature, and that's why you hate religion, then we're on the same team. I've been on trial within the denomination for LGBTQ stuff and
13: on trial.
12: Abortion and non-theist.
13: Yeah.
12: We had an atheist join the church, and people had fits about that, but that's not a big deal here.
24: So this is a exclusive from us for Matt Mercer on my team at Breitbart. So Tallarico's pastor supports atheists, and if you hate religion, we're on the same team. So that's what I'm saying. The people, this is blasphemous. That these people using their faith to try to, I think, instill values in the public that is so remote, so far removed from faith that it does constitute a blasphemy in this regard. And we're up against all this. It's very dark times in many ways, but I stay optimistic, remain optimistic. We got to get the word out. As long as we got free speech, we got a chance in this country. A lot of exciting stuff happening over the weekend. I'll have this coverage of this conference, the Math, Culture, and Christianity Conference. The big Patrick Clancy 60 Minutes interview, that's coming out. I'm looking forward to that. And next week is the UN General Assembly, which is so always hot content. The UN, the world meeting in New York, and it is always an enjoyable thing to watch the world try to perform for the United States and our audience, as well as each other. We'll have all that for you in next week's shows. Go in peace, to love, and serve the Lord. 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
5: Welcome to this week's edition of The Mountain Gardener, your host, Ken Lane, here every week talking about the landscapes of Northern Arizona. And we are into, you can sleep with the windows open. It's so cool at night. Oh, so cool during the day. Isn't this a delight? This is the mountain's best season for people, for gardeners, also for your garden. So you're seeing some things kind of fade right now. Okay, they're struggling. The days are getting shorter. They don't like cool. They like hot. And so your crepe myrtles are starting to wrap up. The Rose of Sharon's are looking good, but here's what happens. The roses start setting a whole nother, their best showing of the year. Salvia greggii, or autumn sage, their best showing of the year, if you can fertilize them, if you can kind of juice them, get them ready. So they've used a lot of energy to get to this stage. And they've been spectacular, but to go the next 2 months, they're going to need to be juiced again. They're going to need a little bit more steak and potatoes kind of to set that extra set of flowers. So fertilize those roses. Again, fertilize those Rose of Sharon's. I think you can get even more color out of those Russian sage. So this is the showiest, the most blooming, fragrant time of the year, autumn. And so take advantage of it. A lot of things, if they're looking terrible, pull them out. Don't accept mediocre in your container gardens. Don't accept, you know, dying out, withering, heat damage out of your raised beds. Don't accept that. Force your plants to look their best. And if not, rip them out, throw a new one in. And so I've got this segment, it's kind of titled Mums and Beyond, Unique Plants for the Fall Porch Pots. Because your containers, you're setting the stage right now, so your containers should be over the top. So much so that they will be glorious through the end of the year. And you can set the stage with that. And so I wrote an article this week. It's called Throws. So it's unique plants for your porch pots. But really, it's about kind of showy, unique, fun, just wow, thriller kind of plants. Something in the middle of the pot that's just glorious, or middle of the bed that's glorious. A lot of folks, gardeners, rookie move is, their containers are two-dimensional. They're too flat. They don't have enough layers or birthday cake effects. And so the way you do that is you put one spectacular thing right in the middle and go, wow, that's pretty cool. And those things will be your nice formal evergreens, like blue arrow junipers. I love that blue color. It just looks really good. Fountain grass. Show it. Grasses are spectacular in the autumn. And they'll hold that plume, that bloom, right through January. So put those in there. I've got a new dwarfed variety of pampas grass, super unusual. It only gets knee high. Most pampas grass gets the size of like small buildings. They're huge. We've got a dwarf one called Ivory Feathers pampas grass. It only gets up to about head high, but still that's too big for a container. But this new dwarf variety, it's cute as can be. We've got dwarf varieties of butterfly bush, but something showy right in the middle that goes, wow, that draws you into it. And then usually that's going to be a taller thing. And so you'll get some height to it. One that I think could be a could be a thriller, or it could be a filler, the next layer of the birthday cake of a nice container garden. So usually three layers, the big showy one, the kind of fills the rest of it, and then you need some things spilling over the edges to soften things up. Like, there's so much life in my containers, they're busting out of their pots, and they're growing into they're looking to spread themselves. That's a showy container. And it should be foliage to foliage. No soil should be seen. It should be like, wow, this thing is erupting with new life. And so you're looking to pull out some of the older things that kind of got heat stressed. They're done. They're a spring or summer thing. They're not a fall kind of plant. And so everything's got their best season. So put the best fall season things in your containers. Of course, mums, that's a no-brainer. Asters, of course. But there's also things like Hypericum or a St. John's wort. Fantastic, beautiful plant most people don't know about. Hypericum or St. John's wort, it's a knee-high shrub, maybe a little bit below that. So call it 18 to 24 inches. It's famous for its very waxy, very high, shiny berries on it. And so it just looks really good. So it's got beautiful foliage. It'll have fall foliage here next month, 6 weeks or so. Beautiful fall-colored foliage to it. And then the berries, they actually stay on the plant through winter. It's spectacular. If it's in the yard, let's say you're going down a driveway or on your back patio or along that fence line, it will take that sunshine. It's pretty versatile here. But it's real where you're in that wildland interface. Javelina roam through. Deer are all around. The bunnies are taking over. They don't eat Hypericum. They don't... Or St. John's wort. I don't like that name. I don't want wort in any part of my names. So Hypericum is kind of the go-to Latin to it. So, but we know it by both. But look, you'll know it by the glossy hundreds of berries. They could be white. They could be red. Could be orange. There's lots of colors to them. But this is their time to shine. Now, the reason most people don't know about Hypericum is, well, they don't look good in the spring. They look good late summer through the end of the year, through winter, really. And so they're a perennial. They'll come back year after year. So this is one of many, many seasons you'll get out of this one plant. But every year you can count on it. From late summer through autumn, these beautiful berries to it. It's a great plant that most people don't know about. But now you do, because you've tuned in to the Mountain Gardener. Another one that goes with it, a companion plant, that a lot of folks know about, but I've got some fancy new colors, which are quite striking. Heuchera. Heuchera, or coral bells, is what your grandparents called them, but heuchera's what's in all the magazines. Heuchera is a fantastic perennial. It's got this great foliage to it. Now, your grandparents called it coral bells because it has hundreds of these flowers that come up and look like coral bell kind of flowers, but that's not why you're planting this. You plant heuchera for its foliage. It's mostly evergreen, but it's most colorful now through January. Just spectacular. And it's a great filler kind of plant to kind of fill in the rest of that container. So those are some suggestions. The other one was the spillers. You need something to come out over the edges. These are low-growing, kind of viney kind of things. It's your ivies. You know a lot of these. Vinca major, Vinca minor. Vinca is this evergreen ground cover that has this blue flower, but with five petals. It's a classic. It's bulletproof. It loves to grow in containers, loves to go in raised beds. It loves to grow anywhere you got it. And so look for Vinca as well. So those are your spillers. So you've got a thriller, something spectacular, something tall, showy, kind of draws you into, it's an art piece almost. You could use topiaries or spirals or pom-poms, something really go, wow, that's kind of neat. And then after that, you go fillers, things that kind of give you some bulk because you don't want to see soil when you're done planting this thing. And then you go with your spillers, things that grow out over the edge. The other one is, as I am adding, and you don't have to do all of this at once, but as I see a plant fade, I am actively digging that thing out of the container, and I'm trying to get some soil with that as well so I can put some fresh soil back and then put the new plant in, whether it's a mum, an aster, some marigolds, whatever it is. I'm trying to actively try to put some fresh soil. Plants actually use up the vitality of the soil. So you can have dead soil. So it just loses its vigor. And if you can add some freshness, it really seems to up your game. Second, if you do have containers and they look good already, let's say you've got autumn sage. You've got a beautiful blue autumn sage in a container. It's been blooming all year. I just trimmed it back to get it because it's getting so bulky. It's way over the edge of the pots. I trimmed it back so it's more formal looking, less wild. And then I fertilize it with flower power. It's a liquid or water soluble. It's not liquid. It's a powder, but it's got a scoop. You have one scoop per gallon of water. So I'll add a couple scoops, two, three scoops in my 2 gallon watering can. And then I go water everything in. It brings everything back to life, makes everything bloom better. And all of a sudden, I mean, literally within, I fed some flower power to my portulaca, which was had a bloom. I don't know why. And literally the next day it was in bloom. So there's your for segment one. We got a lot in store for you this show, but we've got Lisa Waters Lane coming in with your garden questions right after this.
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5: 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But before we do that, we should share our earthquake story.
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5: Earthquakes. We survived an earthquake at 5:01 in the morning down in Cabo San Lucas. That was 2 weeks ago. We were down there kind of in the middle of the night. Boom. Actually, the building starts shaking, and then you just hear this gigantic pop. Mm-hmm. A pop.

0: can't get to the bathroom where it's safe or whatever, so you just kind of go, this building's been here since 1950 whatever.
1: We were in an old Victorian, the top floor of an old Victorian home, B&B, and it was shaking like something. I'm like, Ken, it's an earthquake. Or I said, it's shaking. He goes, yeah, I know, it's an earthquake. Like, do we get out of the building?
0: It's like, put another quarter in, let it shake some more. It kind of feels pretty good if you're not trying to stand.
1: Right.
0: Yeah. Oh, so, my gosh. Yeah,
1: a few environmental, natural disasters.
0: Why is that? It seems like we catch them. Is it because we're always, does it always earthquake and hurricanes in the summer, and that's when we're traveling? Or why is
1: I
0: that?
1: I don't know.
0: Disproportionate number of things. I don't know. Don't overthink it. Just enjoy the journey.
1: It wasn't bad. The one in Cabo was pretty mild. Yeah. I mean, we've had here in Prescott, we've had some very mild earthquakes.
0: Yeah. Okay, enough about earthquakes and travel and natural disasters and war and rumors of war. How about we should just all garden more?
1: I agree.
0: What do you got for us?
1: Well, our first question is from Terry. She says, I'm pulling out some non-producing summer crops, tomatoes, etc., and want to put in fall veggies. She says, should I freshen the soil, putting in more mulch, manure, nutrients? What should I do to the soil?
0: Yeah, Terry, that's actually a good question. So especially where you're pulling out things that have been aggressively growing, corn, beans, peas, your tomatoes, tomatillos, big squash, pumpkins, these are big plants, and they use up the soil because they need to create such strong growth and lots of fruit. So I encourage you, yes, it is time to make the transition. You can clear out the things that are producing. What should you do? If it's in a raised bed, the easiest thing would be put a bag of potting soil in there. That's what the plants are grown. And you're probably starting things not by seed right now. I guess you could, but you're trying to get a jump start on things. So we've got little starts here at the garden center. Well, the starts are started in potting soil. Just dig that old stuff up, get rid of the old roots as best you can, free up some room for some fresh potting soil. And then at the same time, I would add some food. Just put some nutrients in there. And a little insider tip: we've been doing quite a bit of planting at our place, and we've got a new product here called Woolets. Woolets are like wool pellets. They're wool like sweater wool, like sheep wool. They pelletize them, and they've got a 9% nitrogen fix. They've got some potash. They expand to hold moisture. They had aerate to the soil. The science behind these are amazing. Just get a bag of that, and that'll really jumpstart your broccoli and cauliflower and spinach and lettuce and all that other stuff you're planning on planting. I even added it to some of my pansies and viola to wonderful effect. It's amazing how quickly things are filling in. So this is some potting soil, some actual food, and some woolet pellets. We've got all that here at the garden center, and you are ready to plant almost like immediately.
1: Mm-hmm. So what's your thought on it? Not raised beds, but like in soil, would you use manure this time of year? Or do you think it's too hot? Better to go with
0: other? I recommend putting manure down, but not planting directly in it right away. It's just too hot. Generally, I say if you're going to leave the bed open, let's say you're pulling some flower beds or you know, pull out a big space and you're just kind of shrinking the garden down, yes, very much. Add a 2 to 3 inch layer of manure in that space, but then let it set. Mm-hmm. Because Terry wanted to pull out tomatoes and put new things in. Better safe than sorry. Potting soil is definitely a better way to go, where you can just, like in the same day, get your broccoli, get some cauliflower, pull the plants out, add some potting soil, woolets and some food, boom, pot them right in, water it in, and watch them grow like that. You'll be harvesting through the end of the year. Kale through the entire winter.
1: Oh, yeah.
0: Kale's a weed.
1: Definitely. All right, next question is from Chris. It says he picked all the fruit from his peaches and nectarines. He wants to know if he can prune them back now, or is it best to wait until February?
0: Yeah, Chris, probably better to wait. Now, with that being said, you can prune 10% of the foliage mass whenever you want. So if it needs a haircut or it's trying to poke in the eye or something, prune it, get it out of the way. But that major pruning is done in midwinter. And the reason this is, Chris, there's bugs out right now. There's disease, there's things floating around. If you make a cut,

0: the sap of those, especially pitted fruits, it's really sweet and very attractive to pack rats and beetles and aphids and everything else. But in midwinter, the sap's not flowing. You don't have to do any special care for the wound. After you made that cut, it's just safer to do that major. I really got to cut this thing back. Usually January, February, March. It's a big window. Enjoy the holidays. Then go after, because I love your ambition. But kind of hold back and kind of, it might be a little too soon.
1: Yeah. Okay, our next question, but before I ask it, I have to know, where have you been? You have spider webs on your hat.
0: Oh my gosh.
1: So distracting.
0: Look at that, yeah. I don't know where I've been. I've been helping Eric hang lights up for the Grapes for Good parties. We're getting ready for this big fundraiser on the 29th. And so we've been in boxes and pulling things out, hanging up, because it's an after hour party and it gets a little dark. So we're trying to go, how do we make this safer for 400 guests here at the Garden Center?
1: Yeah, all I kept seeing is this spider web on your hat. Okay, so minor distraction there. We'll move on. Our next question is from Tom. He has a small pinyon pine, about 2 feet tall, growing next to an established spruce tree. He knows he needs to move it. He wants to move it to a better spot in the yard. He wants to know when the best time to move it is. And then also, once it's moved, should it be put on irrigation?
0: Yeah, Tom, those are actually really good questions. Can we answer this in 2 minutes or less? You're getting it smaller. That's great. Good idea. The best time is when it's dormant and completely cold. So you want it to be chilled. And so January, February, probably your best time. If you did it now, the risk is much greater, like 3 to 5 times, 10 times greater. I don't know how, what kind of, it's more dangerous. In midwinter, because it's in stasis, the sap is not really flowing, you can make more mistakes and have more success. So dig that hole where you want it to go first. Then you get as much of the root. It seems like a little 2 footer would be fine, but get as much of the soil as you can, that you can physically lift, because those tap roots go, you never know where. Then move it over to keep it exposed as short a time as you can, not because it's cold in January, but because the air is dry. So you want to move it, put it over there, plant it. We've got a planting guide that would help you, Tom. Come get that. You'll need 3 things when you transplant it: some mulch. So you're trying to control the drainage, basically. These are such dry, drought-hardy plants. Mulch helps it to aerate, kind of stuff. You want some transplant shock. Oh my gosh, root and grow. It is going to root. It is still rooting in midwinter. The ground is not frozen. It'll help it transplant for you. Do that at least every 2-3 weeks through winter until you see the new growth coming up. And then put a little bit of food around it, some all-purpose plant food that will encourage it to stay green and kind of take. Should you put it on irrigation? I would lean towards no or yes. I don't know. That first, to put it on there to get it established would be great value. But then at the end of next growing season, probably take it off and do it by water by hand kind of thing is how I'd recommend that. But that there, Tom, come in for the planting guide. It's got all of that with instructions and pictures. It'll really help you. But wait until January. That's it for this segment. Be right back.
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8: So this is when you'll notice some of your plants that are starving to death. Yes, plants can starve to death. Plants can drown. Plants can wither and dry out. Plants are just like people. And so you see that stress right now because we have been watering like crazy, and then it's been raining quite a bit. I've had over an inch of rain in my gardens just this month, and we're just getting started. So it keeps going through September. But what that rain and water and irrigation does is it flushes out the nutrients in your soil, and we barely have any nutrients anyway. And so you'll see this stress more than you'll see it in other parts of the country. Let's say in the, let's say Southern California or Midwest or pretty much anywhere. They actually have topsoil. They have some nutrients. They have some nutrient-holding microbes and fertilizers, nitrogen, phosphorus, potash in their soil. We don't. We have rock. We've got caliche, clay, all the stuff you don't want to garden in. We have that. So we're having to add more organics when we plant. We have to create our raised beds to start, and we have to fertilize more often. And so if there's any yellowing on your leaf, you're going, oh, that's, I don't remember. I thought that had greener foliage to it. What's going on? That's nutrients. You need to fertilize. It just, and I see it as I walk the neighborhoods, as I drive down this, I'm seeing it everywhere. And so if you see this in your yard, I mean, this, my name's Ken. We're just friends. We're talking over the back fence, and we're just, this is what I'm seeing in my gardens. And I think if you walked, you might see a few things in yours. And this is how you correct it. So what I'm doing with my own gardens within the next few weeks, if there's any off coloring at all, you'll lose your fall color, or the reds will turn to gold, or the oranges will turn to yellow, or orange, or some other color. It won't be what you wanted. It will be something muted. So more pastels than bright colors. And fall should be bright. I mean, the month of October through the first part of or through November, really first part of December, should be your best, glorious, just beautiful fall colors. And so you can bring that color out. Usually what happens, it runs out of food and the pH reaches, it increases too high. Once the pH goes up off the charts, you'll lose your color. Just, there's nothing you can do. But by fertilizing with 744 all-purpose plant food right now, like I'm talking by the end of the month or the next 6 weeks at least, put some it's a granular, you sprinkle it out of the base of the plant, not right at the trunk, but out in the drip line or those, wherever the outer branches are, that's where the feeder roots are, and that's where you get the most benefit by putting fertilizer, especially granular foods. And so you put that out there and it will just make that tree pop. It'll bring out the color. If you put it on things that bloom in the fall, let's say it's your autumn sages, your salvia greggii, hypericums, or St. John's worts, your mums, asters, your fall-colored perennials, marigolds. I mean, just, all, you know what it is, things that look good. They should be in bloom. They should look great through the fall. A grassy kind of thing, pampas grass, coral forester grass, any of those kind of fountain grasses, all of those are going to benefit from a feeding of 744 all-purpose plant food. Folks don't fertilize enough. It's a rookie mistake in the mountains of Arizona. I did it once in the spring. Isn't that enough? Not even close. I fed your dog last week. Wasn't that enough? No, it's starving, and the way you tell is it gets off-colored. It'll lose, it gets yellow too soon. It turns fall color too soon. And so we put two things in that 744 all-purpose plant food. We put nitrogen, so it's got bird guano as a main source of nitrogen, good acting, fast acting nitrogen source. We've got potash that comes in the form of cottonseed meal. That's what brings out the color and fragrance of your roses. And then in addition, we also add soil sulfur. So you see little tiny sulfur pellets in there. And so we're trying to counteract the pH. We know your pH is going to creep up too high. It's just going to happen. And we know you're going to run out of food. So we just put these two most important, most critical, most, especially in the fall of the year, we'll put those in this granular formula. And it's all natural. So the great thing about all natural is it's not going to chase off all your worms. It's not going to decrease your mycorrhizal colonies. It's going to increase all the good things in the soil and feed the plant. Whereas your synthetic foods, they vaporize all your worms, just literally kills them. Like, it's too hot. And so you can't even stick your hand in the bag, much less put it on the ground and expect worms to be happy. And so organic foods, they tend to be nicer. They don't burn your hands. And they're much, much better for your plants. And it's better for your water source. It's better for your wells. It's just better. And so, but the main thing is do it right away. Especially if you see any off coloring, that's your cue going, oh, I should fertilize the whole yard. You should fertilize everything in the yard by the end of October. It's the most important feeding of the entire year. But now I bring it up to you just for those things that you're just planting, where you see they're a little off color already, hit those. You can hit them again the end of October because they're truly wanting. But that's my insider tip for this one. Feed plants in the next 6 weeks for an amazing fall. There you go.
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0: We are back in the studio with Lisa Waters Lane. She comes each week, and this whole segment is nothing but her straight 10 minutes, just nonstop, without my interruptions ever once.
1: Mm-hmm. I think people know better.
0: They've been tuned in at all. I like a microphone, and I like to hear my voice. Mm-hmm. Not really. Actually, I do. It's a sickness. I had a idea. Mr. Microphone as a kid, and I've always kind of liked it ever since. So.
1: Well, they say the first thing you need to do before changing something is admit that you need to change.
0: Yeah, there we go. I can change if I have to.
1: That was a great show. That was the Red Green Show. Yeah. I don't know if anyone remembers that.
0: I love the Canadian comedy shows.
1: I wonder if it's still out there. I'll have to look for that.
0: Everything's on the internet. What are you talking about?
1: That
0: it's just
1: true.
0: Which service? You got to subscribe to 20 services. Cable TV was cheaper back in the day than now. If you need HBO and Disney and Netflix and Amazon and, oh my God.
1: We thought we were getting away from that, but we weren't.
0: We cut the cable 20 years ago.
1: Oh, at least.
0: So when the kids were growing up, we just said, satellite, the commercials are terrible. We're going to control the content through streaming. Uh-huh. It has gotten way easier and way more choices. You can get the sports and the news now. But boy, to get it, it costs. It used to be free for 15 years.
1: Yeah.
0: Last 5 years, it's like crazy expensive.
1: Like everything else. Anything else, Grandpa?
0: I remember when a candy bar used to be 5 cents, a quarter. I remember streaming used to be free. That's terrible.
1: That's fun to,
0: Anywho,
1: we'll move on to gardening and planting things, because you can't go wrong with that. So I'm going to hit on ornamental grasses, using grasses in your landscape, and you're probably going, Lisa, we've heard this before, but we have so many in right now,
0: stunning.
1: And they look beautiful. Yeah, so if you actually want to see what they're going to look like, now is the time to be shopping for them and planting them.
0: They're fully mature too. So the, you know, it's not just the pampas grass. Pampas grass is not fully mature. They look innocent in the store, the garden center, and then they grow up into these 6 foot, 8 foot beasts.
1: Right.
0: So, but most of the other ornamental grasses, mm-hmm. what you see, this, that's their mature size
1: right.
0: for most. So they're hip high and below, mm-hmm. generally speaking.
1: Yeah.
0: So they're stunning grasses.
1: Right. And it's just a perfect time to see them. And the reason I like to push grasses is because they are easy to grow.
0: Yeah, they are.
1: They are relatively maintenance free. Yeah. I mean, you're cutting them back in what, March? And that's
0: it.
1: About
0: that's all
1: it.
0: You do, fertilize them.
1: Right.
0: That's it.
1: So super easy to grow, year-round interest in the yard, but even in the wintertime, you know, unless they get smothered by snow. But and they're very wildlife friendly, great for the birds to hide in, to get food from in the fall and winter. And then also just that movement and texture in the yard. We get so many things that are a round leaf or a pokey day or a, you know, it's nice to have some different texture out there to watch it kind of blowing in the fall breezes. It's just, so there's a lot of super reasons why you would want to order
0: it's grasses. An elevation thing, partly, I think. We're high elevation, prairies, valleys, grasses just naturally grow. We've got so many wild native ones mm-hmm. that grow here. So miscanthus and bear grass, all these others. So they adapt better here than they do other parts of the country. And they don't get that disease, middle die out, all this, some of the issues mm-hmm. that other parts of the country have. And we grow them so easily here.
1: Right.
0: Put them on a drip system, like you treat them like a tree or a shrub. Don't treat them fancy. Don't overwater them. Underwater them. And they'll bloom better for you.
1: And the thing I like about grasses is you can also grow them in containers.
0: Yeah, absolutely.
1: And they do quite nicely in containers, actually. One of the ones that we actually have both of these growing in containers. So this one is the dwarf fountain grass.
0: Yeah, very nice.
1: So super cute little grass, nice and green. Its plumes are kind of a off-white, kind of creamy color. Very, very pretty.
0: Plump.
1: We have this growing in our backyard in a dark blue ceramic container.
0: Yeah.
1: And it is gorgeous.
0: Yeah, stunning.
1: It is so pretty. In the afternoon, the sun comes around that side of the house and it just like almost glows.
0: Yeah.
1: Because of all the little plume heads on it and stuff. So
0: it's birds make nests out of them, I noticed. So they'll pick them and kind of make little sparrows and stuff around. Uh-huh.
1: And ours we've had it in the container, 3 years, four years?
0: So many years I've forgotten. It still grows. I kind of want it to die because I want a different grass in there. Yeah.
1: Right.
0: I get bored with it. It's so pretty.
1: But it is really pretty this time of year and just so easy to take care of. So we have that grass in a container. But we also have, so this is actually a sedge, but it looks enough like a grass. We'll throw it in with ornamental grasses. So this one is kind of they call it curly fox sedge, and it has a kind of a tan to burgundy color to it. I grow this in containers. I especially love it in the fall because it just looks so pretty with the chrysanthemums and tansies and that kind of stuff around it. In the summer, I think right now I have an ivy growing around it, so I have the brownish red of the sedge, but then the ivy has it's a variegated green and white one. It's a really nice contrast.
0: It's stunning. Yeah.
1: And it's very, very,
0: very
1: pretty.
0: Stylish.
1: So you can grow grasses in containers.
0: These are only knee high. I mean, they're short, so they don't overpower their space or the container or the raised bed, or they don't get in the way. And when they do, you just whack them back and go, that's enough. You're done.
1: That's right. So grasses can be grown singly. So some of your big grasses, like your big pampas grass, can be a big showstopper out in the yard, or you plant in mass. So grasses, I think, look really pretty planted in like threes and sevens and kind of cluster them together.
0: Yeah,
1: can be really attractive.
0: I think more people need to collect grasses. So like we have a collection. We got, I don't know, it's 5 or 6 varieties.
1: Mm-hmm.
0: And people collect conifers. They collect
1: fruit
0: trees, roses. You could easily collect grasses, different styles, and stage them. And they just grow well together. They're always so striking.
1: That's true. So one of the new grasses that we have, I would bring it in, but it was too big. But it was pretty. It's called a Blackhawk blue stem grass. It's probably, I'd say, about 4 foot tall. It's going to get about 6 foot in your yard, probably about 2 foot wide. What I loved about it has a really dark red, almost burgundy and green stem that grows up, and then it has a plume on it that's almost maroon color. Yeah, nice. I think it's a, I have not seen that grass before here, but it is beautiful, and I could see it out in the yard where you got a lot of green.
0: Are you just teasing people?
1: No, it's here.
0: Oh, it's oh, gotcha.
1: Here.
0: I thought you're.
1: I meant I couldn't bring it into the. To the radio
0: oh,
1: show.
0: Oh, it's coming to the studio. Yeah. I got it. I'm tracking.
1: Sorry about that. Yep. But yeah, it's gorgeous. You got to come down and see it. It'd be really
0: black
1: nice.
0: Grass. That's yeah. pretty cool.
1: It'd be really, really yeah. nice contrast.
0: Right 6 foot tall. It'll be a good privacy screen mm-hmm. or property line or down the driveway. Yeah. It's big enough to kind of give it some oomph. Mm-hmm.
1: Definitely. We also have another taller one that's called Heavy Metal Switchgrass.
0: That's a pretty one.
1: That's another one that I like because it's not just green. It actually has color in the stem. It's kind of got a little bit of a red to it.
0: Blue, red, green. It's got
1: switchgrass, yeah.
0: It's switching all kinds of colors. It's a switchgrass.
1: It has a very delicate plume to it. So it doesn't have like a pampas grass bloom. It's very delicate, very airy, very little wind out there, and just kind of sways. Yeah. Really, really pretty. It gets about 4 to 5 foot tall, yeah. wide. Another just beautiful one.
0: If you follow us on Instagram and Facebook at all, mm-hmm. and YouTube, is that right? So one of those, anyway, I took a video of a beautiful display of switchgrass, and it just aired. Mm-hmm. And so it's me just showing what it looks like in the landscape, a fully mature, it's about just above hip high,
1: yeah.
0: a good video camera, just nice. Such a pretty display. I went, I've got to capture this.
1: Right.
0: People know.
1: Yeah, that's perfect. The Plumetastic is a maiden grass.
0: Plumetastic.
1: I think it's Plumetastic, but I call it Plumetastic.
0: Plume sounds better.
1: I think plum because it has like a purpley pink plume to it when it's blooming. And it wants a little bit shorter, so if you don't need something tall, like a 3 foot.
0: Lisa, we are out of time. I apologize. The list keeps going on. But Lisa Lane, the ornamental grasses you can put in your backyard, your water's garden.
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0: So I've titled this segment, this show, this part of the show, the 6 fastest growing privacy screens. And the reason I did that is now the autumn session, this fall planting season, this is the best time to be planting some of those fast growing evergreen kind of plants. Now, evergreens usually push growth once a year. That's not true, but you'll see the growth and the top growth basically in the spring. What they don't show you is they grow a lot during the fall and early winter of the months. So now, through the end of the year, they put on tremendous root growth.
8: And so if you can put plants in right now and keep them healthy through winter, and I'll tell you how to do that, you can get twice the growth next spring. So if you wait to plant until next spring, you'll get a little bit of growth. Really, you're not going to see much. You're going to plant it now and enjoy that for the next year until the following spring, and then it doubles in size. So it's all about, when do you plant? And that's why they say fall is for planting, autumn's your season. That's the reason. The reason they're growing so much right now is the soil is really warm and moist, and they can just get roots out there really well. They're very efficient on their water use right now, and there's enough sunshine to create photosynthesis to store all of that carbon, energy into its root structure. It's a natural way that plants grow, but it's really pronounced with evergreens. And so I thought I'd go over some of the best evergreens if you need privacy or a windbreak, or you just want something pretty in the yard that's got some bulk to it that looks good 12 months out of the year. Some of these will bloom, some don't bloom. So, I mean, one that I use myself, I'll just set the stage, magnolia. There's a hardy variety of magnolia called Alta magnolia. It's a variation of southern magnolia. Southerns, you don't see a lot of southern magnolias, not at this elevation. A little bit lower down, yes. But this Alta, I've gone to 0 degrees twice. And these plants are fantastic. They're in full bloom right now. Got the classic magnolia leaf to it. It has the classic big magnolia flower to it. Very fragrant. Puts on dozens and dozens and dozens of these. The reason I like it, it's got this nice glossy foliage to it. Loves to be on drip systems. Takes our wind because it's got this glossy leaf to it, which makes it very efficient on its water use. It takes the full sun, but I put two of them on either side of my fountain looking over my neighbor's front yard. I wanted to create this secret patio garden, kind of, but I didn't want fencing. I use plants. So I've got junipers on one side. I've got some just an eclectic mix. It's just beautiful, beautiful garden in the front yard. And we're in a neighborhood that people walk. Every morning they're walking their dogs. We love to walk our dogs. We like to say hi. But when I'm out there, you know, morning, enjoying reading the paper in my jammies still, I don't want to talk to people. I kind of want to enjoy the fountain, the bird baths, and kind of enjoy the hummingbirds and the magnolias. And I use those to screen my neighbors to this side. And they've been in for maybe 10, 12 years. They have to be easily 15, 18 feet tall and about 6, maybe 8 feet wide. Just this beautiful, nice cylinder looking, but it's evergreen. Count on the blossoms. That's one that blooms. That's not unusual because we live in a conifer forest. We're famous for our ponderosas. That'll grow. The problem with ponderosas when they get big, there's no privacy. They're just all trunk. And the privacy's, you know, 30 feet up. You don't really, the opposite of that would be an Austrian pine. It's like a miniature ponderosa pine. Same long needles, but it holds its foliage right down to the ground. I would say it's the fastest growing of all the pine trees. If you want a pine tree, there's nothing like that wind whispering through the pine foliage. It's pretty special. So Austrian pine is your go-to if you're doing privacy, though. Then the number one seller, it would have to be Diodor cedar. No, that's the fastest growing. It's too big for most. I'd say the number one seller would have to be Arizona cypress. Let's go that way. Arizona, just because it's more apropos for more gardens. So Arizona cypress gets maybe 20 feet tall, 12 feet wide. Just a nice overlapping pattern. Those headlights are shining down into your yard. You can get an overlapping pattern where you can have your privacy and no lights or no wind or no. You can just have your own wall of this blue green foliage, and it's a native. So once it gets up to size, you know it can go on its own. Doesn't have bug issues. Takes our climate. Takes our soil. It's just a bulletproof plant. I think that's why that's number one. Diodor cedar gets more claim to fame because when you see one, you're going, whoa, that's pretty spectacular. It's probably the fastest growing of all of the evergreen trees. The problem is it gets like 80 feet tall by 25 feet wide. I mean, whole yard. I mean, your yard can disappear behind this thing. It's too big. I would never have a Diodor cedar in my own yard. but I like seeing them in my neighborhood. It's just too much maintenance, too much, too big. It's just too big. And so that's why I think there's a new one out called Aria deodorant cedar. It's a gold deodorant cedar, but it's most yellow trees, they burn in the summer. This one doesn't, because it's related to that deodorant cedar, the blue one. But it grows fast, not as fast. So it could actually go into more. I think it gets up to 25 feet tall by 12 feet wide. So now it can fit more like an Arizona cypress. You folks out in the oak forest, you're in that wildland kind of chaparral area, golds really are striking because you've got so much blue with your manzanitas, with your oak trees, you just got blue. Arizona cypress is blue. So that gold gives you this contrast. It's quite striking. It's quite nice. So there's ways to use that. You could use something like, let's say, a spruce tree, like Colorado spruce. We've got Spruce Mountain. We've got, it's right there. You can walk to it. It's right, it's on the ridgeline. So you know they're going to adapt well here. The problem is they grow a little bit slower. So the top growth is maybe a foot a year. The thing with all, basically all spruce trees, whether it's a little tiny cute Alberta spruce or big, Colorado spruce, they've got Fed Albert spruce. There's all kinds of spruces. They grow all over, so 360. Every layer, every single piece of this plant is going to grow. And that's why you get this beautiful, swooping Christmas tree look to any spruce. So they're great plants. It's just you might want to plant a couple more just because they're going to grow a little slower. So to fill in correctly, you might have to, and that's where we can help you stage or sketch this thing out so you get the right mix or the right pattern or the right density. So you truly get that privacy that you're looking for, if you're looking for privacy. Spruce, I'd say the number one way people use those as a specimen tree out in the front yard. Put them out there by the mailbox. It's just, you want to decorate them for Christmas, have little lights on them. They're just a lot, right off the back patio. I want to see something formal in my very rough, rustic yard, yet they're deep rooted. They'll take the same drip pattern that all your other plants will take. Eventually, once they get big enough, they'll go on their own. That's a few years down the road. You need some serious growth to those roots. And then by then, the foliage is so large that the plant is actually shading and cooling down the soil around the roots until that plant's big enough to protect itself, to keep the sun from burning the soil underneath the plant. It's going to need some water it once a week. I mean, peak of the, it's hot June. Once a week watering for a Colorado spruce, perfectly fine. And I would think one that's underrated, the one that I use myself, I use junipers. People go, I don't want juniper. They give me allergies. Not the females. The male junipers give you issues. They're the one that have all the pollen. Well, guess what? One tree we don't sell here at Waters Garden Center. We don't sell any male junipers. We're not going to have allergens. I have allergies too to them. I'm not going to sell that for myself nor for you. But the females are the beauties. They're the ones that don't have the pollen, but they put on beautiful berries. You get this dense, thick foliage to them. They actually have better color to them. So you get the brighter blues, the silvers, the real deep greens from your Spartan junipers. I've got a lot of blue in my yard, so I put Spartan junipers, zigzagged them. It's a solid wall of green. Just private as can be, low, low care, low water. They take care of themselves. That's the beauty of a juniper. And every single one of those is a female. They're the ones that put the berries on. No pollen allowed. There you go. Insider tips on the 6 fastest growing privacy screens for your yard.
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8: I tell you, if you do not follow me on social media, whatever yours is, TikTok, Insta, Facebook, whatever, Pinterest, I have fun. We have a huge, probably our largest followings on Pinterest of all things. Mainly because we take pretty pictures, you can collect them and see them, and we've got the, anyway, just collections there. But one that you want to look for, there's a couple. One, we've got our iris collection going. And here's how it's gonna go. Oh, by the way, before I start, big shout out to the Iris Society. They showed up last week and just had a ball. We so enjoyed having you all there. They had some iris for sale. They kind of showed them off. They're sharing. We had some handouts on how to plant an iris properly. It's the one that we use whenever anyone orders an iris from us. We said, hey, here it is. Here's how you do it. And so they thought that was great. You all were very gracious, very helpful. I'm glad that you came. You're welcome back anytime. So there you go. Shout out to the Iris Society. If you want a club, That's a garden club. That's a good one. And they're easy to find online. Iris. So I just had an iris unboxing. I ordered some myself, funky new color, showed what it was and how to plant it. Then we posted that on our social media. We had that through our garden blog. We have that. If you're not following us, you should. It's fun. So you get to see some of the insider tips, what I'm doing in my own gardens. Yes, you can tune in here. You can hear about it. You can read the garden column. But you're not going to see my gardens. You're not going to see what I'm planting in my own yards. I've got a new one coming up for iris before I move on. Sorry, we're wrapping this thing up. We're at the end here. We'll have our iris showing off. Then we're going to introduce daffodil collection. We're putting that together right now. And then we're going to introduce the javelina collection. This is things the pigs won't dig up. And it won't include tulips. It's not going to include some of the things that are obvious, like candy to javelina. There's a whole group of them that you can plant, though. They're not going to bother. And so we'll have that collection. And then we'll open up all bulbs. And the way you order those is you've got to go through our social media. Or you got to follow us somehow. You get our newsletter. You're part of our garden club. So that's the only way you get access to these. I guess you could go right to our website. That's just a static thing. It's there. It's good, but it's not interactive. It's not in my gardens. I'll show you how I plant them in my gardens, how they bloom in my gardens. So that's through Facebook, Waters Garden Center, Instagram, Waters Garden Center, TikTok, Waters Garden Center. Guess what the YouTube channel is? Waters Garden Center. So pretty easy to find if you're looking. But I invite you, take a look at that. Well, I forgot where I was going. So garden classes are still going every Saturday at 9:30 in the morning. And it's just a good gathering of garden content. Good. If you want hands-on experience and hang out with others that want to learn with you, that's a great source. And so one last I'll leave you, because next week is the first official kind of Halloween October side. I'm trying something fun. Bear with me a little bit. I'm going to launch the Zombie Gardener. So, okay, it's the apocalypse has happened. There's no human beings left, only zombies. And so, but there are some zombies still living in the country club. They're still trying to keep up with the Joneses, zombies, and everyone's zombies. And so it's me, this is AI, that has turned me into a zombie, and I'm just sharing some garden tips. It's totally fun. It's kind of getting used to it. But to look for that, it's coming, and that will go through our feeds, through our social media feeds. We invite you just to join us with that. So throughout the week, Lisa and I camp out here at Waters Garden Center. We truly do like helping customers throughout the week right here at Waters Garden Center.
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29: Welcome to the Prescott Palette, where we're going behind Prescott's culinary, visual, and performing arts scene and everything else in between. My guest today is a very good friend that we've known each other for how? 28 years?
30: Well, at 25 anyway.
29: At least 25, mm-hmm. yeah. Mm-hmm. I've known you all the way from when I was at Zuma's, and your son worked at Zuma's
30: That's
29: for
30: right.
29: a while.
30: Mm-hmm.
29: And my guest today is Mickey Shelton, playwright, editor, community activist, and we're here to talk about her film, which is actually a stage production turned into a film called La Posada, mm-hmm. which will take place at the Elks on Sunday, October 11th at 3 p.m., But before we get about that,
30: okay,
29: before we talk about that, I want to talk a little bit about you.
30: All right.
29: So you're from California originally.
30: Well, actually.
29: Oh, no, you're not. You're actually from Phoenix.
30: I grew up in Scottsdale.
29: Scottsdale. That's right. I knew that.
30: Yep. I went to Arcadia High.
29: That's right. I
30: so
29: remember that part.
30: So did Steven Spielberg.
29: What's that? Oh, the same school?
30: Steven Spielberg went there and was in my brother's class.
29: No way.
30: Yes.
29: I didn't know that part. That's a great trivia question. That's a really good, that's a Jeopardy question. Mm-hmm. So then you went to California.
30: I did. I did most of my career in California. I was a textbook writer for primarily elementary school, grades 3 through 8, and a writer and editor in both freelance and also for a company that was later bought by National Geographic.
29: Okay, so I want to talk about the writing textbooks for elementary kids. Because mm-hmm. I'm wondering, when you do something like that, when you write, what's your approach to writing for a child of 10 to 12 as opposed to an adult in 50 to 60?
30: Right. Well, I got a master's degree in education, and I specialized in writing for struggling readers. I had been a teacher, and I found that my 16 and 17-year-olds could read at about a third grade level, some
29: really?
30: Of them. I mean, some were great.
29: Oh, not your kids. Kids that you're
30: no,
29: teaching.
30: No, kids okay. that I was teaching. I was
29: like,
30: yeah, teachers.
29: Like, you're the worst mother ever. What's going on here?
30: teachers always call them their kids.
29: Okay, gotcha. Okay, good.
30: Yeah.
29: Gotcha, okay.
30: So I felt for them. And in those days, there weren't that many books that they could read that were interesting. They didn't want to read children's books.
29: Right.
30: So I specialized in that in my master's degree.
29: Okay.
30: And happily, that got me a job working, writing what they called ancillary books or supplementary books, little stories that were on a high interest level, but written at a very simple level.
29: Right.
30: And I loved doing that.
29: So did you write about every topic, or did you have an area specialized in?
30: I wrote about everything.
29: Like,
30: One of the things I had to write about when I moved here, because I was still working in the same field.
29: Because you were remote.
30: And one of them was, how do you get a plane off the ground? And I knew nothing about that. So I used to have my mornings at Coffee Roasters, that's no longer here.
29: Right.
30: And I told somebody about it. And mind you, I had about 2.5 days to write each book.
29: Really?
30: Yes. They were, you know, like 25-page books with lots of pictures, you know, for these struggling readers.
29: Right, right.
30: And somebody said to me, well, that guy over there is a pilot. So I asked him, how do you fly a plane? And he talked me through it. Then I wrote the book, and I came back to him, and I said, did I get it right? And we made a couple of changes. So
29: That's Prescott right there, of course. So did you keep all those? You have all these different books you wrote?
30: No, writers like that don't always get copies of the books.
29: Okay.
30: And also, they don't always get to use their own name.
29: Oh, okay. That makes sense.
30: In fact, when I worked for Oxford Publishing, I used about 26 different names. So not only is Mickey Shelton my pseudonym.
29: Right.
30: But I have lots of other names.
29: So you're doing this, you're doing educational mm-hmm. writing, mm-hmm. and then when did you get into writing for stage? When did you get into play writing?
30: It was simultaneous.
29: Okay.
30: When my son was about 8 years old, I started writing plays, and he's now 46.
29: Okay.
30: So I've been doing it a long time, but I had a lot to learn.
29: Right. And so what was the first, you remember the first one you wrote?
30: I think it was a 10-minute play called The Source.
29: Okay.
30: I wrote 4 short plays that were produced during the summer at South Coast Repertory in California.
29: Okay. So when you look at something like that, from textbook writing to playwriting, which is actually, you know, obviously a very emotional, very personal experience,
30: mm-hmm, mm-hmm.
29: you know, and then you see it produced on mm-hmm. the stage.
30: Mm-hmm.
29: What's that experience like from idea, concept, written page, rehearsals, production?
30: Yeah. Well, gosh, because I was a textbook writer and had to do lots of research, I do a lot of research for most of my plays, and so some of them are historic, and, you know, some of them have to do with science.
29: Right.
30: And so, of course, you write all alone. You've done your research, and then you write it. But to get it on stage is so exciting.
29: Right.
30: And the lovely thing about theater is that you're working with other people.
29: Right.
30: And so you find that they add to it. You know, so does the director. Whether you change the play or not, they find things in it that you didn't know were there.
29: Like, oh, I never thought that character would. Oh, I never thought she would do that. And, oh, I thought that she's a widower, but actually I'm finding out now that she's.
30: Yeah. And it's marvelous. I mean, seeing your work on stage is a thrill.
29: Yeah. So when you do that, do you, when you see your own production, do you try to sit in with the audience, or do you, what's your, how do you view your first, like, opening night, or?
30: How do I view opening?
29: Yeah, do you experience as an audience member with other people, or do you experience as a writer, director off to the side?
30: Well, that is a really good question. I think I mainly see it as a writer.
29: Right.
30: You know, did they nail that particular line the way I wanted it to be nailed?
29: Right.
30: And usually they do. Usually yeah. they do, especially with good actors.
29: Well, I think it's funny because it's with anything, any of the creative arts, even cooking, anything like that.
30: Mm-hmm.
29: You want to make sure that the guest or the audience member has that experience that you are trying to provide.
30: Exactly.
29: But they all interpret it differently.
30: Yes.
29: You know, especially with something like theater, because theater, you can go and you may sit there and say, that was the funniest thing I've ever seen in my life. And the person sitting next to me might be like, yeah, I didn't really get that. I don't understand
30: you
29: know. And when you work with historical pieces, we're going to talk a little bit, not a little bit, we're actually going to talk about La Posada, which came from your play Fred and Mary. Am I correct?
30: Correct.
29: Okay.
30: Exactly.
29: Okay. So you've been in California, you're now in Prescott, working remotely.
30: Right.
29: And then how did you get involved in the Prescott arts community?
30: Oh, very good question. We did a reading of one of my plays in California while I was still living there. And just so happened that one of the actors, and it was my play Cheap Food and Sex.
29: Okay.
30: And one of the actors was a recovering alcoholic, and I had based one of the characters in the play on a recovering alcoholic. And he said that I absolutely nailed it. And that made me feel good, number one, because I'm not a recovering alcoholic and I don't have that experience. But he also said he had some friends that he went to college with that lived in Prescott. He knew I was moving here.
29: Okay.
30: And he mentioned Kelly Johnson, and that Kelly had a group here called Arizona Classical Theater, and they did primarily Shakespeare.
29: Oh, my goodness, yes. We're going way back now.
30: Yep. This was in 2001. So as soon as I got here, I contacted Kelly and quickly got on the board. I mean, everybody needs board
29: members. Right, exactly, yeah.
30: So that was easy. And then I proposed that we do one of my easy plays to produce as a fundraiser.
29: Okay.
30: And so we did. And I knew you at that time.
29: Yep. Mm-hmm.
30: Yep. And so we did that at, and oh gosh, a restaurant that no longer exists, but it was on Whiskey Row.
29: Mm-hmm.
30: And I had gone to, it has a singing waiter, which I didn't know you well enough to ask you to do it, but I had gone to Acker Music Festival. This is how everything just connects.
29: Exactly.
30: You know? And I heard this fellow singing at St. Michael's, and it was wonderful. And I went up and asked him afterwards, "Do you possibly sing in Italian?" And he said, "Absolutely." So I cast him as the singing waiter, and
29: oh,
30: it
29: wow.
30: was just delightful.
29: Oh, great. Now, is that group still active? Is the film group still active?
30: No, they lasted 9 years.
29: I was going to say, I knew it was a while, but I didn't know if there was still a little ancillary group off the side or anything like
30: that.
29: Yeah,
30: there were problems, and so they left.
29: Yeah. So let's talk about La Posada.
30: Mm-hmm.
29: So was it 2000? When did you do...
30: When
29: did you put Fred and Mary on?
30: Fred and Mary was part of the Arizona Centennial, and it was 2012.
29: Okay. So a little backstory on the Fred and Mary story.
30: Mm-hmm.
29: This is a embellished fictional relationship that you've created between Fred Harvey of the Harvey Girls and Mary Jane Coulter from the architect and who designed La Posada, and also some other buildings in the Grand Canyon.
30: Yes.
29: So what made you think that this would be a good story?
30: Well,
29: and what were you thinking?
30: Yeah. Okay, so first off, you have to know that Fred Harvey's company was simply called Fred Harvey.
29: Okay.
30: It was not called Fred Harvey Company or Fred Harvey Inc. or anything. It was just called Fred Harvey.
29: Oh, wow.
30: So when I was at the Grand Canyon reading the signs about some of the buildings, I learned that Fred Harvey hired Mary Coulter to design some of his buildings. So I'm thinking the person of Fred Harvey hired her. So I thought they both loved the Southwest. They both loved Native American art. So they had that in common. And I

0: So did you get any pushback from anybody who are true historians about taking this route in this story?
1: Yes, absolutely. But I explain that this is just in my mind.
2: Right.
1: And most of the pushback is because they probably could never possibly have even met.
0: Okay.
1: He died in 2000. Excuse me.
0: Wait a minute.
1: No. I forget the year.
0: Right.
1: But he died 4 years before she started working for the company.
0: So, okay. So how do you explain that when you go, when I'm going in to watch the production as an audience member who may have some history of the two of them, because obviously they're well-known historical figures,
1: right.
0: You know, not only in the Southwest, but you know, nationwide.
1: Right.
0: And so how do you explain that to the audience so they don't walk out thinking this is what really happened?
1: I don't explain it.
0: But if you do it correctly, they really should believe when they walk out that it really happened. If the, you know, do you not think that?
1: Do I not what?
0: Don't you think people leave thinking that this actually happened because
1: of play? My brother did.
0: Oh, really?
1: Yeah, I had to explain to him that. And I use simple language to explain it to him. He's not. He doesn't always go to theater.
0: No offense to your brother. He's very intelligent, but simple.
1: Yeah. So I explained to him that they were ghosts.
0: Okay.
1: Yeah, and that seemed to satisfy him. But he saw the whole play without realizing that that part wasn't true.
0: Okay. All right, so tell us a little bit now. Give us a little bit more story on Fred and Mary, the production that you did, the stage production you did, directed by...
1: Kate Hawks.
0: Kate Hawks, okay.
1: Mm-hmm.
0: Tell me a little bit about how that came about, and because it was really well received.
1: It was, yeah, it really was. And I have to give a lot of credit to Elizabeth Ruffner for getting people to come. And I still miss her to this day.
0: Yeah.
1: But let me see. All right. So as I was, well, before I started writing it, I was listening to the radio one day to NPR.
0: Mm-hmm.
1: And I heard that an Alan Affelt was renovating this Mary Coulter building in Winslow.
0: Okay.
1: Well, I worked with Alan Affelt in California. So I called my friend Marion Pack and I said, "Is this our Alan Affelt?" And she said, "I don't think there's very many of them." So I called Alan. I said, "I want to write a play about Fred and Mary." And he said, "Well, I want to do the first reading of it at La Posada." And he said, "You better write it first." So I sat down to write it. And went out to La Posada, went up to the Grand Canyon, did a lot of research, bought a lot of books, and then wrote the play.
0: Now, did you have knowledge of Mary Coulter and Fred Harvey?
1: Yeah, I had
0: hiked
1: the Grand Canyon, and when the night before I hiked it, we did a lot of reading of about the building.
0: So this is an Arizona-born story.
1: Yes.
0: Okay, so let's talk about you have the production; it takes place.
1: Mm-hmm.
0: Who was on the stage? Who were your characters? Who were your actors?
1: In Fred and Mary?
0: Yeah.
1: Well,
0: There's not many, actually.
1: There were quite a few, actually. About 12, I think.
0: There were that many?
1: Yeah.
0: I think it was more like five or six.
1: Well, there were three Mary Coulters.
0: Oh, that's right.
1: So Gail Mangum played old Mary Coulter. And we brought in somebody from out of town. Forgive me, I can't remember her
0: name
1: right now. Who played adult Mary Coulter, and then a young lady from Prescott played basically child Mary Coulter.
0: Okay. And who was your Fred Harvey?
1: J.P. Purpich.
0: Okay.
1: But Herb Voss had played it in all of the readings leading up to it. It took me about 2 years to write it, and then we workshopped it for 2 years.
0: So when you say workshop, for those that are listening, explain the process. Because you go through readings, you go through stage readings, you go through workshop. So explain the process. You write the play.
1: Right.
0: Or you've got it. It's in work.
1: Right.
0: It's in transition. Then what happens?
1: Well, then I had a group here called Tomorrow's Theater Tonight mm-hmm. that I led for 9 years. And in that, we would have an audience, you know, maybe 25 people. And I would cast whatever play. And so in this case, Fred and Mary. And we would just rehearse as a reading, and then we would present it as a reading, and we would get feedback

0: which parts did you like, what did you not like, what part just seemed weird, you know.
1: Right, right.
0: And then I would go home and I would use their comments to rework it. And then maybe 2 years later or 6 months later, I would present it again. Is this better? You know, blah, blah, blah.
1: Right.
0: So when it was ready, we did do a reading at La Posada. And we had, over the two nights, we had about 180 people. And
1: nice.
0: They loved it. And I felt like, okay, I'm ready for a production.
1: So how much did the play change from the original piece? Did it stay pretty true to what you thought, or were there things that you were that needs to come out?
0: It stayed pretty close. I tend to overwrite sometimes, so I took out some of the facts that were fascinating to me, but, you know, were not as fascinating to the audience.
1: Right,
0: so.
1: Right.
0: And that's pretty typical of my writing.
1: So then, while it was showing at the Elks, it was filmed.
0: Not Fred and Mary. But the play that grew out of it.
1: That's where I want to get to. So this is a different play.
0: Yes.
1: Okay, so let's talk about La Posada now.
0: Right.
1: So how did you transition from Fred and Mary to La Posada?
0: While I was doing research for Fred and Mary, I went a few times out to La Posada. And I learned that Tina Mayonne and Alan Affelt, who were two of the three principals who renovated La Posada, mm-hmm. I learned that Alan and Tina had met on the American-Soviet walk in what was then the Soviet Union. And when I learned that, I thought, oh, my God, this is fascinating. There's a whole story here that needs to be told about their histories. So when I wrote Fred and Mary, I specifically left out much information about La Posada. So I saved that.
1: Okay.
0: And then I forget how many years later, a good 6 years later or more, I thought, now it's time to write the story that is percolating in my mind.
1: So what came of the percolation? What's the storyline here?
0: Well, okay. So ostensibly, La Posada is about how Alan, Tina, and Dan Lutzig found La Posada, and it was... You know,
1: it was
0: just
1: dilapidated.
0: Ramshackle. It was terrible. And how they chose to renovate it and bring this gem back to life. So I wanted to tell that story, but I also wanted to tell their own history. How did Tina Mayonne become the artist that she is? What is her backstory? Why did Alan decide to take on this huge project, which went from about 1997, and they're still changing it. They're still adding all kinds of things. And how did he... Well, I don't say too much about how he started renovating other hotels. But and what were the conflicts between particularly Tina and Dan, who were completely different kinds of personalities. So that's the story that I tell in La Posada, and what I hope people will get out of it is that whereas Alan particularly had been instrumental in the 1980s peace movement, and yet he kind of left that work and took on the renovation of this American treasure.
1: Mm-hmm.
0: And so what I hope people will get out of it is that we all have skills. And our skills are all different. But how do we each use whatever our skills are to make the world a better place?
1: Okay. Nice. I like it. So how large is this cast now?
0: It's, again, quite large. And some of the people play different parts.
1: Okay. So this is filmed out. Where was it?
0: So
1: now you got to explain this part to me, because now I'm getting a little confused.
0: So I have to give credit to my partner, David.
1: Okay.
0: I have always been against filming live theater because I always say it's live theater. People need to go. They need to buy a ticket and see what it's like.
1: And the experience is completely different live.
0: Completely different, yes. But he said, you've got to have some kind of legacy, and your grandchildren are going to want to see this when they're old enough. So I gave in, and we found Ben Staples, who is now a filmmaker but was learning the craft at that time, And he filmed it with two other cinematographers, all students, all learning the craft, and put together three different cameras looking at the play. And then we had all this raw footage, and we had to do something about it. Well, Ben was doing his own movie and just could not take that on. So another Ben, who was in the play, Ben Gorman, has a friend in Los Angeles who is actually a professional film editor.
1: Okay.
0: He's done one movie for PBS.
1: Okay.
0: And he said he would take it on for basically pro bono, for next to nothing. So the reason
1: we like those guys.
0: Yeah, I do too.
1: Especially in theater.
0: Yeah. So it took 3 years to finish the film because, number one, Michael Mayhew, who is the film editor, had to fit it in between actual paying jobs.
1: Right.
0: It's not cheap to live in Los Angeles.
1: Right.
0: And so,
1: or anywhere anymore. So.
0: Whenever he could, he would work on it. The other thing that took a really long time was we decided we wanted to put in archival footage. We wanted to enhance the play with more. We did in the play on stage, we did put in some archival footage,
1: right.
0: But we wanted to enhance the movie with more.
1: Okay.
0: So we had to go around finding lots of historical footage.
1: So where was it actually filmed then?
0: It was filmed at the Elks.
1: Okay, it was filmed at the Elks.
0: Yes.
1: Okay, and so you filmed it, you produced a show there.
0: Mm-hmm.
1: You filmed it.
0: Mm-hmm.
1: It's taken a few years to get it all ready to go. And now you're coming back October 11th on Sunday at 3 p.m.
0: Yes.
1: To the Elks.
0: Yes.
1: To see the film version
0: yes.
1: of your stage production.
0: Yes.
1: How do you like it? Have you?
0: I love it.
1: Yeah?
0: Yeah, Michael.
1: Did David sway you on filming things
0: yes,
1: in the future?
0: Yes, he did, and maybe I'll film another one.
1: Yeah, I think that the challenge with doing, the challenge with filmed live theater productions is that the cameras are always, it seems like it's a one-angle shot,
0: mm-hmm.
1: you know, and so it's kind of always comes across as flat, you know? But it sounds like with what you've done, it sounds like a little more involved and complex. And I love the idea of the archival footage and stuff like that. So how do we get our tickets to this lovely shindiggery-doo?
0: All right. Well, you go to Prescott Elks Theater. That's how you get to their website. Don't just put in Elks Theater.
1: Because then you go to the scan.
0: Prescott Elks Theater.
1: Is it .org?
0: I think it's .org.
1: It is .org.
0: Okay.
1: So let me explain real quickly. I want to touch on something you just said.
0: Mm-hmm.
1: Here's the thing.
0: Mm-hmm.
1: If you go to just Prescott Elks, go to Elks Theater,
0: mm-hmm.
1: it will take you, unfortunately, to a ticket site.
0: Yes.
1: That is charging a fortune for tickets that you can get for much cheaper, and the money's going somewhere else instead of staying at the Elks. So you definitely want to go to PrescottElksTheater.org to buy any of your tickets. Same thing with any of the hazeltine.com, anywhere in town that you're going to the live show, you've got to go to those sites because there's scammers out there.
0: Mm-hmm.
1: You don't want to do it. So, again, the website is prescottelkstheater.org. The day is Sunday, October 11th at 3 p.m.
0: Mm-hmm.
1: Are you excited?
0: I am very excited. I'm very excited about people seeing it in sort of a different way.
1: Right.
0: There are a lot of people who were out of town, didn't get to see it, come up afterwards and say to me, oh, I wish I'd been able to see it. There were other people that didn't hear about it.
1: Right. Well, this is their chance.
0: Yes, it is.
1: I think it's a great story, and I think the way you came from Fred Mary, then left the Porch on the side, and La Posada is a great property, a great historical thing. And we're going to go and run out of time. My guest today has been Mickey Shelton, playwright and producer of La Posada, stage to screen taking place October 11th at 3 p.m. at the Elks Theater. Get your tickets at PrescottElksTheater.org. I'm Barry. Thanks so much for joining me. Be sure to check out my column every Thursday in the Cross the Street section of the Daily Courier to see who I'm talking with next. And we'll see you next time on The Prescott Palette.
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0: Welcome to the soundtrack of Yavapai County. Meet the musicians who make our area's music scene a fantastic place to play. 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And now, here's your host, Candace Devine.
1: Hey, everybody. Happy weekend. Candace here. I am so thrilled to be with you. And yet again, we have an incredible show. I am so excited to share with you our guest, whose name is Porter Howell. He is a founding member, lead guitarist, and lead vocalist for the band Little Texas. He's a creative force behind the band's signature sound, as he co-wrote several of their biggest hits, including the enduring Texas anthem, God Blessed Texas. It's going to be a thrilling show. We're going to listen to some music. We're going to talk to Porter. We're going to learn more about the band. They have an upcoming show you definitely have to check out. So please stick around wherever you're listening, whether it's on the old-fashioned radio waves, on our website, or through our AZ Hometown Radio app. I hope you have a smile on your heart and joy surrounding you and a whole lot of laughter. 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
0: 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Now here's Candace Devine.
1: And we are back with my guest, Porter Howell of Little Texas. Hi, Porter. Thank you so much for calling in today and hanging out with us.
5: Great to be here. Thank you.
1: Now, if you don't mind, I'd love to start at the beginning. Obviously, we're going to cover it. You guys, as a band, Little Texas, has had immense success. So many accolades, hits out the wazoo, top 20s. I mean, you have quite a resume. But where did it all begin for you all? How'd you meet? How'd you become a band? When did this little spark of brilliance turn into what it is?
5: Well, you have to go back to the early 80s. We've been together that long. We either came together, six original members, we are now four. After all these years, we think that's good.
1: I think that's great.
5: Yeah, ain't bad. We either went to Belmont College back then, it's Belmont University now, here in Nashville, Tennessee, or we worked at Opryland, and two of us did both.
1: Wow.
5: So that's kind of how we met, either through Opryland USA, when there was a theme park there, and or through Beaumont College.
1: That's so cool. And
5: kind of like-minded guys that loved newer country like Alabama and Restless Heart.
1: Sure.
5: And like Steve Warner, artists like that. And, you know, met through either one of those places, and then we met people at Belmont that had internships at places like Warner Brothers Records. And so a friend of mine came to us and said, hey, you guys have the look, you're really young, we believe that this is coming, you know, that meaning a young country kind of approach.
1: Sure.
5: Little bit of rock and roll attitude, meets guys that really do like modern country. And we were huge fans of like the Eagles, so that was...
1: Yeah, the harmony element for sure.
5: Right. And just, yeah. And, you know, there for a minute, Eagles, some of their stuff is more country than country radio. So, you know, that's kind of where we saw fitting, you know, in writing songs like that and kind of being a cool young country band. So we had something in common, and the guy that approached me was very good friends with Doug Growl at Warner Brothers, who had worked his way from Belmont College, being an intern in the mailroom at Warner Brothers, to being one of their newest, youngest A&R man there.
1: Oh, cool.
5: He worked with Travis Tritt at the time. So when Country Club by Travis Tritt hit, I told my parents, we're going to get a record deal.
1: were they supportive? Were they the kind of parents that were like, you go out and do that thing? Or were they like, please, please go be an accountant?
5: All six sets of parents were very supportive.
1: Oh, that's wonderful.
5: We didn't have any, you know, get a real job kid.
1: I love that. And look what came of that. That's so amazing.
5: Yeah.
1: How did you all...
5: That was a lot of it.
1: Yeah, absolutely. How did you all originally, the writing process, I'm always fascinated to learn about, because, you know, you guys have done all your own writing and performing on records. You didn't fall into the, you know, it often got popular at a certain point in country music to have lots of writers on a song. How did you all stick with yourselves and keep the hits coming?
5: That's a great question with us, because we were so young. We really still are, I think, on average, the youngest country band to ever get a deal and have some success. We were an average of like maybe 21.
1: Wow.
5: When we hit. And so that made us kind of young and naive without a whole lot of experience in writing.
1: Sure.
5: But it also made it hard to find songs in town because everything was being written for older artists, especially band
1: sure.
5: stuff.
1: Sure. I didn't think of it from that angle, but yeah.
5: We tried the publishing company thing and cut our first 5 songs from Warner Brothers. There wasn't a self-written song of that session. And they were good songs, but they weren't top shelf because those were going to Alabama, and then there just weren't that many that fit how young we were.
1: Right.
5: So our people, Doug and our manager, Christy, turned to us and said, right. And we went, oh, we did it. Oh, okay. You know, it's some songs.
1: I guess we'll do that.
5: In town, your first 100 songs are supposed to be bad.
1: Right.
5: You know, and Some Guys Have All the Love was written by me and Dwayne O'Brien. And I think it was one of our first 15 that we ever wrote.
1: Absolutely. Yeah. And we're on the 35-year anniversary of that song, if I'm not mistaken.
5: Right. And they put it out, and it worked.
1: And that's so awesome.
5: And they turned to us and said, write a whole album.
1: I love
5: okay,
1: it.
5: Here we go.
1: Well, listen, we're going to play one of your biggest hits. We're going to play God Blessed Texas right now. And when we come back, we'll talk a little bit about that. But I love hearing the beginnings of it because it makes a song like this all even more special.

0: So that was God Blessed Texas by the band Little Texas, and we're talking with Porter Howell about it. So Porter, you brought up this, you know, they're like, go write songs, and you came out swinging with Some Guys Have All the Love 35 years ago. Did you guys immediately be like, we're on top of the world, and did you ever panic about what comes next? Or did you just hit stride, do you think, like with that adrenaline of excitement that it was taken off?
1: More the adrenaline and excitement, because that's what you feel when you get put in a rocket ship and sent to the moon.
0: Yeah.
1: That's what it felt like. One of the differences, I think, between what's going on then and what's going on now is Nashville was just on fire.
0: Sure.
1: So by the time they released us, Diamond Rio had hit, and it was like they were signing everybody, it seemed like, and cutting all the songs. And it really compared to the 35 years that would come, it just seemed like a magic time. Like, I tell people, it was like, yes, everything was on. Yes, give me
0: yeah,
1: that. Yes.
0: It's just like the portal opened and it just all kept flowing. Because then your sophomore album, Big Time, went on to be double platinum. I mean, that's an unheard thing, too, like where the sophomore album is this massive success as well. I mean, my guy, good job.
1: You're supposed to have a slump, right?
0: Right, that's what I'm saying.
1: Jim Ed Norman, who was part of the Eagles' career, you can find credits. He did the string arrangement on Wasted Time for the Eagles. He was the Nashville Warner Brothers president at the time. And we opened for Travis Tritt at the amphitheater here in town. And he put his arms around like two or three or four of us and said, boys, and the second album was getting, the Big Time was getting ready to be released. And he said, great job with the first album. It's gold. I feel like you guys have... you're like one song away from connecting the name of the band to the success and all that, you know, to the songs on the radio. We're just right there. You're in the game.
0: Yeah.
1: Maybe you got it. And then what might have been God Bless Texas and My Love all went number one.
0: Yep.
1: Back to back.
0: Yeah,
1: to back.
0: Three and consecutive number ones, which is like a really big deal.
1: Right, and it really did. Then we sold records, and it really connected. Back then, like I said, everything was going so well that gold was good, but it wasn't what was out there. It hadn't quite connected for real yet. And then we really did with that second record.
0: Oh, my gosh. That's so exciting. I can only imagine. You're here in your 20s. You guys, six friends. You guys have met through the best kind of collegiate years working. And you put your pedal to the metal, and it just is a nice, like, road ahead, which is so cool. And still going.
1: Because it hit so much, that run, it was like a 7-8 year run. And because it did so well and it connected with people, we're still doing it.
0: I love it. Well, we're going to take a very quick break and hear a word from our sponsors. And when we come back, we have more with Porter Howell, more about Little Texas, and another song to listen to. 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
5: And we are back with my guest, Porter Howell, from the band Little Texas. Now, Porter, we were talking about how quickly the train left the station, especially following the sophomore album and giving the 3 consecutive number ones. And I think, please correct me if I'm wrong, that went double platinum. I know you got Grammy, CMA, ACM nominations for that record. And then in 1994, you guys also got the ACM award for the top vocal group. Is that correct?
1: We did.
5: Because you're a big deal. Those harmonies were doing their job.
1: Yes. We finally won, is how it felt to us. We have been nominated because, frankly, that even today, that category is a little small.
5: Sure.
1: With, you know, the band, vocal band thing. So if you're having hits, you're probably getting nominated. And I don't mean for, like, one CMA. I mean the AMAs, the Grammys. We were going to award shows,
5: yeah,
1: you know, 3 and 4 times a year, ACMs and CMAs, and we lost every time.
5: Sure.
1: It was like, okay, well, at least we're invited to the party.
5: Right.
1: You know, but we stayed in the venue, in the seats.
5: Right.
1: At the Grand Ole Opry or wherever, or out in L.A. or Vegas or wherever they were. Finally, they said, and the winner is Little Texas. I remember us going nuts where we were sitting. But one of the coolest things to us was, I remember to my right, there was an explosion of about 20 people, and it was our team at Warner Brothers.
5: Oh.
1: And they jumped up and were just like, we did it! You know, finally got there. And then, boy, it's something else when you actually win one, because then the next thing you know, you're talking to Dick Clark, and,
5: yeah,
1: you know, you get back to the party, and you're like, oh, wow, this is what it's like to win.
5: I was going to say, is it, do you, you know, it's always wonderful talking with somebody of your career and celebrity. Was there pinch me moments? Like, do you ever look around at your buddies and be like, oh my gosh, we're in this room doing this thing, winning this award. Holy cow.
1: We had a saying back then, we got it from the movie Glory. There's a Jamaican soldier who says, ever since the Yankee man come, every day like Christmas. And so we eventually wrote that song, Every Day is Like Christmas.
5: Right.
1: But we said that all the time. Every day like Christmas. Because like I said earlier, it was just an on time. There were a couple of walls about how young we were and the hair and being taken seriously. We got kind of panned by critics or beat up by critics a little bit and all that kind of stuff. But other than that, man, it just one fun thing after another. Hey, guys, you've been nominated for your second Grammy for God Bless Texas or whatever.
5: Yeah.
1: You know, wow. You know?
5: So cool.
1: So there were, every day was like Christmas, so there were many pinch me moments.
5: Yeah, that is so cool. Did you all get along the whole time? I'm just curious. This is me being nosy. Have you always, I mean, obviously you're still friends and still playing together, but did you ever have disagreements where maybe you guys saw things going differently for some reason?
1: Have you ever seen VH1's Behind the Music?
5: Yes, I have.
1: Well, true for everybody. I think the country version, we always like to say that our country version with the supportive parents and those kind of backgrounds and all that kind of stuff was a little less extreme.
5: Sure.
1: We were a bit more functional than a lot of what I've seen, but it's still familiar enough. One of the issues is that when the sun is, you make hay while the sun is shining, and that gets exhausting.
5: Right.
1: We were always together on a 45-foot bus, and we were known for working on the road. We were a commodity in that we were young, and we had a young country kind of thing, so we were really welcomed on like 4 different touring packages.
5: Right.
1: For about 6 years in a row.
5: That's a lot of grinding. That's a lot of traveling
1: and
5: playing. Yeah.
1: A lot of grinding. You don't realize how much radio and how much. And then all of a sudden you're a businessman. You know, you got to make all these decisions. Well, I'm a guitar player. What you asking me for? You know, we're selling T-shirts. We're paying taxes. We're hiring business people and all that kind of stuff.
5: Yeah, so, and now you're not just making music anymore. You have to be the whole thing.
1: I think we did really well considering, but yeah, of course, there were rubs and different factions of, you know.
5: Well, it's good to know you're all human.
1: Yes. Yeah.
5: So we're going to play another song now called Kick a Little. What can you tell me about the beginnings of this song?
1: We wrote that song. We finished that song on, we started on a tour bus, and somebody said, we're writing some other song. And I said, well, you got to kick a little something. and Brady went, that's your song right there.
5: He's like, that's the one.
1: We didn't finish it then. We finished it on a Southwest plane with O'Brien across the aisle from me and Brady. So we're trying to write a song across the aisle, you know, without a guitar. We're just going over there. And the flight attendants are coming by and getting in our way and stuff.
5: You're like, I don't need coffee or tea. We're trying to finish the song.
1: So we wrote it because it was always a crunch then, especially when things got rolling.
5: Sure.
1: We were about to make the next record. So we needed that. And when we got it and finished it, turned it in, they said, that's the title of the album. That's perfect. It's perfect for... And real quick, I tell people, imagine how cool it is to get to that point where you're writing a song and you know it's going to be on the radio.
5: Oh, that's so
1: cool. That's not cocky. That's nothing. That's like, it's going to be released, and if you hit it right, you know enough by then that that's going to be.
5: And that is the most perfect intro to say, right now we're going to play it on the radio. Here's Kick a Little.

0: And that was Kick a Little by Little Texas. And we are speaking with Porter Howell. Porter, it has been such a joy having you on the show today. Thank you for being here and sharing all these wonderful stories and insights with us. You have a show coming up. It's at Twin Arrows Navajo Casino. It's going to be on September 19th. Is there a website or a place that people should be buying tickets, following you, listening to the music, and keeping up with your dates?
1: Our hub is our website, littletexasonline.com. It has the date and a link for tickets. There's all kind of cool stuff on the website, but also you'll see information and be able to hear music and see what we're up to on all the platforms. We have a Facebook, TikTok, and Instagram.
0: Okay, great. And everything is Little Texas.
1: Yes.
0: Wonderful. Well, it has been my honor to have you on the show. Thank you so much again for calling in. I'm sure your show at Twin Arrows Navajo Casino is going to be off the hook. Everybody's going to be loving it. So if you haven't gotten your tickets yet, please get your tickets for the Twin Arrows Navajo Casino show with Little Texas. As always, it has been a pleasure being on the radio and having you all listen to this show. 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Thank you so much for tuning in. We'll be back next week with the soundtrack of Yavapai County. Thank you, Porter Howell, and have an incredible show on the 19th.
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4: News. I'm Daria Albinger. President Trump will address the UN General Assembly in New York next week.
5: President Trump is expected to repeat his calls that Iran cannot have a nuclear weapon. Despite the war, the State Department has allowed a core Iranian delegation to attend the event, but a senior administration official did not say whether there will be any meetings between the U.S. and Iran.
4: Fox's Madeline Rivera. President Trump will also host China's President Xi Jinping at the White House next week. Americans are weighing in on some new Fox News polls.
6: Just 23% think the economy is good or fair, and over 60% said gas and food prices are a major problem for their families. 63% of those polled said the president is making the economy worse. On Iran, more than 7 in 10 voters do not think the president has a way to exit the conflict.
4: Fox's Jessica Rosenthal in Washington. 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
7: For KQ&A weather forecast, moderate temperatures and increasing chance of showers over the weekend. Chino Valley, Prescott Valley, Dewey Humboldt in the Prescott area with a 20% chance of precipitation. Mostly sunny until then, high of about 88, winds picking up 10 to 15, over 20 mile per hour gusts, 40% chance of thunder showers in Cottonwood in the Verde Valley. Still hot enough with a high near 97 and just light breezes. That's your outlook from AM 1130, by 99.9 FM in Prescott, 95.5 FM, Prescott Valley and Cottonwood, the talk of the Quad Cities, KQ&A.
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10: I'm Bill Monroe. Camp Verde Marshal's Office officials announced 57-year-old Rimrock resident Laura Munson was arrested following a traffic stop where investigators located suspected stolen property, mail, identification cards, financial cards, and other items believed to have been taken from mailboxes throughout the Verde Valley. Munson is also facing drug-related charges. The investigation into this incident is ongoing. Prescott Valley Police Department officials announced more than 200 traffic stops were made during Labor Day impaired driver enforcement efforts. There were 5 DUI arrests, with the highest recorded blood alcohol concentration at 0.316, nearly 4 times the state legal limit. There were also 12 arrests for criminal traffic violations, including aggressive and reckless driving and excessive speed. One driver was observed traveling 35 miles per hour over the posted speed limit. A squad of Yavapai County Sheriff's deputies was credited for saving lives last month. In one incident, deputies rushed to a home for an unresponsive child who had no prior health issues. The toddler was actively seizing with a completely blocked airway and lockjaw. A deputy cleared the airway so the child could breathe. They were airlifted to the hospital in stable condition. I'm Bill Monroe, and that's your KQ&A News Week in Review.
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15: Morning glory and evening grace, America. I'm Hugh Hewitt from the West Coast. A good Thursday to you. It's a pretty dark Thursday. A year ago today, my colleague Charlie Kirk was assassinated. 25 years ago tomorrow, America was attacked. In between, there have been terrible things, including the Great Recession, 10-7, the invasion of Ukraine. Through all of that, I've had one radio friend who's become a real friend, John Ondrazik, who is back in New York for the Concert of New York 25 years ago. He's back in New York again. John joins us from New York. Where are you, John? Good to see you, my friend.
16: Well, Hugh, greetings from the 9/11 Memorial and Museum. I am at the museum right now. Tomorrow night we'll be performing Between the Two Lights to the Skies to recognize our heroes of 9/11. It's as you can imagine, it's been a very heavy week.
15: Would you remind people about the Concert for New York and your Superman? Just give them the facts of how you intersect with that awful day and the immediate aftermath.
16: Yeah, I was in London on 9/11 promoting my song Superman that was kind of taking off, and like everybody else, I was in shock and horrified when those planes hit the towers. And took me 10 days to get back to the States. People forget that airlines were shut down, And when I did, I realized that many news organizations were using my song Superman to recognize the heroes of 9/11. And Paul McCartney, all credit to him, had a great idea of doing a concert for New York and America. He put that together. I got the call. Couldn't believe they wanted this young dude that nobody knew to sing a song. And I was honored to, 25 years ago, sing that song at the concert for New York. And frankly, Hugh, yesterday we did the New York Firefighters Memorial 25 years later. There were people there that were on that stage with me 25 years ago, and it brought all those memories back.
15: Now, in between, and the reason I'm so glad to talk to you today, and not just to set people up, but it is the anniversary of Charlie's murder, and people in trauma or who have terrible things happen to them can choose one of two things. They can go forward and build and rebuild and serve others, or they can spiral down, and it happens to both. It's not fair how it shakes out. You chose to serve other people, and you've done it in Ukraine, you've done it in Israel, you've done it for the firefighters, you've done it for wounded veterans with Gary Sinise all over the world. Why did you make that choice? Because you didn't have to.
16: Well, you know, we talk about never forget, right? It's more than a slogan. It's an obligation. It's an obligation to teach our kids about the evil, the Islamic radicals that flew those planes into these buildings. But it's also obligation to tell the stories of those firefighters who ran into those burning buildings, ran up those stairs when everybody was running out. You know, yesterday, Hugh, at the memorial, I met many 25, 30-year-old young Americans who are, you know, 5, 6 years old, whose father was killed in 9/11. Many of them have joined the fire department. They've joined the New York Police Department. And so you meet people like that, and you see the best of America. And I'm around people that inspire me every day. So I'm honored to sing a song, to shine the spotlight where it belongs. And certainly this week, it belongs on our heroes of 9/11 and their families. And frankly, the 600 firefighters who have died since 9/11 due to illnesses related to 9/11.
15: So, John, what were the specifics of the event yesterday? How did they choose to memorialize the firefighters? And who was there and who stayed away that were glad they stayed away?
16: Well, it was a Staten Island baseball stadium. It was beautifully decorated with American flags. They walked out with 343 flags to recognize every fallen firefighter on that day. Surrounded by dignitaries. The mayor was there, Hugh. He was sitting right in front of me when I spoke from the stage, and I talked about the evil that attacked us that day. To his credit, he made the decision not to speak. I think that was appropriate. But it really wasn't about him. It was about the Gold Star families sitting in front of me that I hugged and sang Superman and cried with. It was about those young, new firefighters carrying on the legacy of their families, and they read not only the 343 names, they read the over 600 names of the firefighters who've lost their lives since then. Frankly, there was a funeral just last week. So I think that's something we really don't talk about, is that cost. But, you know, it was certainly very heavy, sad, but it was also inspirational, and talking to the families and seeing how they've come through. You know, most of them, you know, found a way to make it through. And so it was really more of a celebration than a funeral.
15: And I do want to make very clear to my audience, I don't think Mary Mondami ought to be at the memorial tomorrow, not because he's Muslim. I'm quite certain that there were Muslim firefighters and policemen who died that day, and victims of 9/11 and victims of Islamist terror all over the world. But because he has spoken in a morally relativistic way that does not distinguish between Islamist terror and the victims of Islamist terror, that's why I think he ought to be absent from these things. But enough about him. John, how long does a memorial take that is recognizing 900-plus victims?
16: Well, it was about 2.5 hours, and it was about an hour reading the names. And, you know, you kept seeing those flags kind of file into the baseball stadium, and you're like, That's got to be it. And no, here comes more and more. And it really signifies the cost. You know, here at the museum where I'm speaking, there's a beautiful wall with a piece of paper with the color blue, all different shades of blue that reflect the sky on that day. It was a beautiful day that Tuesday. And of the almost 3,000 victims of 9/11. So, you know, you see the scale, and but then you see the beauty of the pools. And, you know, this place is packed today, Hugh. People care. But I do think it's an obligation. Never forget is more than a slogan. It's an obligation to teach our kids. And frankly, who've been fed a lot of disinformation about what happened that day. And right here is kind of ground zero for that at the Memorial and Museum, who do a great job. And frankly, they're the ones who are putting on this event tomorrow night, kind of between the two lights with Cyndi Lauper, Rainey Wilson, and others. Really paying tribute to those families and the spirit of the country. And I'm looking forward to singing Superman at that.
15: No, it's going to be a fabulous program. I want to finish by talking about the young men and women you met who are children of the deceased firefighters. What do they remember? Do they talk to you about your song? Do they remember the concert for New York or the terrible ordeal of that day?
16: Well, there were some...

0: No, we didn't play Tuesday, the song that that I wrote about the lessons of 9/11. But tomorrow on Fox News, I have a op-ed entitled Tuesday that will share my thoughts of did we forget the lessons of 9/11, which is that is the nature of that song. And I think we both know the answer to that. But so that'll be coming out tomorrow morning on Fox News. And I'll be speaking more about that throughout the day.
1: I will look for that in the morning and talk about it on tomorrow's program. John Ondrasik, thank you for honoring the families of the fallen themselves, and being back in New York 25 years later to sing Superman. John once told me, you sing the songs people want to hear as well as your new stuff, and that's the one people want to hear right now. John Ondrasik can be followed on X at John Ondrasik. Fight for Fighting is out and touring and everywhere, and boy, it's a great show. Whenever you have a chance, go listen to John. And in the meantime, coming up, I've got Dr. Michael Oren from Israel, Senator Tom Cotton, Jim Garrity, Vic Mattis, Josh Krosshauer. I got so many people coming at me today, Bethany Mandel coming along, that you don't want to go anywhere else. I do want to remember a year ago today, our colleague, my friend Charlie Kirk, was murdered because of the sort of mass psychosis on the left that has just spread like a wildfire. It's also on the right. I don't want to downplay that either. It has not manifested itself in the killing rage that it has on the left in America. But we lost Charlie a year ago today, and it's the eve. I was thinking this morning, driving to the studio, I'm in the same building. Dwayne's on my right, Adam's on my left, just like 25 years ago, and thinking about the Monday 25 years ago. It's a Thursday today before 9/11, and everything did change, and nothing goes back the same way. But you grow and you live through it. Resilience, endurance, faith in God. I'll be right back, America. Stay tuned to the Hugh Hewitt Show.
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7: Welcome back, America. I'm Hugh Hewitt. I want to bring up the speed on news. We have second night of the Republican convention coming up tonight. President Trump made news last night in Dallas with the $5,000 dividend. I think he ought to have called it, by the way. I'm not sold on this at all, but if you're going to call it something, call it the Biden Inflation Reparations Plan. That's what I would call it. The Biden Inflation Reparations Plan is to give you $5,000 for the money that the Biden inflation took away from you. Trouble is, it's about $1.5 trillion proposal to pay for that. I have a plan to pay for it as well. You simply open up the window, the IRA 401k conversion window to Roth IRA 401k at a flat rate of 15%, and you can more than raise that kind of money. But I want to raise that kind of money for defense. And so I don't know. I want to get to that. But first I have to tell you about, I'm watching this yesterday on the airplane. I'm flying from east to west yesterday. And broadcasting today and tomorrow from the same building that I broadcast from 25 years ago with Dwayne on my right and Adam on my left like 25 years ago. And we were on the air from 9 to noon East Coast time 25 years ago. And then we came back in from 6 to 9 or 10 p.m. that night. So we have 6 or 7 hours. I've never listened to the audio. It was just radio then. It wasn't on the Salem News Channel like this is now. But a few hundred stations. So I'm still, 25 years later, having people tell me I told them about 9/11 because they were going to work early on the West Coast or going to work at 7 a.m. in Vegas or 6 a.m. in Denver, or they were rolling into work a little bit late on the East Coast, whatever. I was the voice in their ear. And if you're in a radio, it's before cell phones, it's before smartphones. All you've got in the car 25 years ago is the fella or guy or gal on the radio. As a test, I don't listen to the radio very much because I'm a news guy and I listen to podcasts. So I turn on Ryan Seacrest. I always thought Ryan Seacrest was a good guy. I don't know where I got that impression, but I'm in a borrowed car in California, not a rental, borrowed car. And it's on Ryan Seacrest, so I'm not going to change the thing. And Ryan Seacrest does something called Ryan's Roses. And I listen to it. It's the cruelest thing I've heard on radio in a long life of listening to radio. I just cannot believe, and I'm just going to leave it at that, you and me on radio and television, you and me in broadcasting, you and me in podcasting, there is no excuse for using your platform to inflict pain. And I do not know what happened to Ryan Seacrest, but that was not a funny bit. It was a cruel bit. And so I learned, you know, there were cruel shock jocks 25 years ago as well. I worked with a few of them. It's never been my shtick. I think people have to do that are demonstrating an incapacity to deal with the format. I'm on television right now on the Salem News Channel on every fast TV in America, but I'm also on the radio driving people home on the West Coast or back to lunch on the East Coast, and there's just no excuse to use a broadcast platform to inflict pain. There's enough pain in the world. You don't have to do that. So President Trump last night, before I get to Trump, Tellerico's everywhere. All right, Tellerico's not going to win Texas. Ken Paxton's going to win Texas. Because as I said on Fox News 2 days ago to Dana Perino and Bill Hemmer, if Tellerico wins, they got to shutter the Alamo. They got to repurpose the Alamo if Tellerico wins. That's it. That Texas, do you hear me? You cannot have the Alamo. They got to move that to Arizona if Tellerico wins. And you got to take Friday Night Lights off of the streaming platforms. And you have to revoke Lonesome Dove, which is being remade, by the way. I can't believe that choice. But Larry McMurtry has gone to the Angels, so he can't say no. You can't get better than perfect. Tommy Lee Jones, Robert Duvall, whoever played Blue Duck, you can't get better than perfect. Show the old one again. I mean, HD it or whatever you CGI people do. But I don't know about remake. There are a couple of prequels and a couple of sequels to Lonesome Dove. You can make those, Woodrow and Gus. But honestly, that was bad news. So I'm watching Tellerico, and all he keeps saying, and people bring up, he said every crazy thing you could. He's the craziest person running. So he's got a shtick now, which is, I missed the mark, talking about six genders. I missed the mark. God is binary. I missed the mark on oil and gas. We got to shut that down. I missed the mark. And so I just began. He missed so many marks, he thought Caesar pulled through. He missed so many marks, he thought Ruffalo was a Zionist. I mean, that guy has missed so many marks. There aren't enough targets for him to miss. And I just don't believe Texas was going to buy it. But then President Trump gets up and he says this, cut number five.
8: What we're doing is, because we've done so well and because our country is making so much money, that only I can make this promise to you. And here is my promise. If the Republicans win the House of Representatives and the United States Senate, both of them, because of our economic, tremendous economic success, like in history, we've never had anything like what's happening. But because of our tremendous strength and success economically, I will issue a dividend to every adult citizen in the United States of America for $5,000.
7: All right, so immediately, I heard NBC saying he can't do that. Well, he can't issue the check. He'd have to go to Congress and get it through a reconciliation. But, you know, when Joe Biden arrived in town, he spent $2.2 trillion with the Build Back Better Biden buyout, and that unleashed inflation. And so Donald Trump could, in fact, propose to a Republican Senate and House that they do that. I think it would cost $1.5 trillion. I would call it Biden inflation reparations, actually. But they ought to pay for it. And I know how to pay for it. There are trillions and trillions and trillions of dollars that Americans have in their IRA and 401k, and they can't take them out. And they can't convert them to Roth because they pay too much tax on it. Open the window at a flat fixed rate, 15%. You'll make the money that you're going to return. People will also, by the way, be better off financially into their golden years. But offer a way to pay for it. But people jumping down the throat. Just remember, Biden did that. Biden spent $2 trillion. Before you tell me that the president can't come into office and sprinkle money around, you're forgetting President Obama. You're forgetting President Biden. They both did it. So it's not illegal to make that offer. He is talking about, we are undergoing an economic boom. There's an Iran tax on the economy right now, on top of the Iran tax that has been on the economy since 1979. And if we get rid of that Iran tax, the boom is going to be extraordinary. But I mean, 161,000 jobs in August, private sector heavy, women heavy. I'm telling you, it's morning in America again, and Trump is drawing attention to that, and the president's right to do so. Whatever you think about that, and I'll come back and play more audio when we come back to the Hugh Hewitt Show. Stay tuned.
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0: News, I'm Daria Albinger. President Trump will address the UN General Assembly in New York next week.
1: President Trump is expected to repeat his calls that Iran cannot have a nuclear weapon. Despite the war, the State Department has allowed a core Iranian delegation to attend the event, but a senior administration official did not say whether there will be any meetings between the U.S. and Iran.
0: Fox's Madeline Rivera. President Trump will also host China's President Xi Jinping at the White House next week. Americans are weighing in on some new Fox News polls.
2: Just 23% think the economy is good or fair, and over 60% said gas and food prices are a major problem for their families. 63% of those polled said the president is making the economy worse. On Iran, more than 7 in 10 voters do not think the president has a way to exit the conflict.
0: Fox's Jessica Rosenthal in Washington. 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
3: For KQ&A weather forecast, moderate temperatures, an increasing chance of showers over the weekend. Chino Valley, Prescott Valley, Dewey Humboldt, the Prescott area with a 20% chance of precipitation. Mostly sunny until then, high of about 88, winds picking up 10 to 15, over 20 mile per hour gusts, 40% chance of thunder showers in Cottonwood in the Verde Valley. Still hot enough with a high near 97 and just light breezes. That's your outlook from AM 1130, my 99.9 FM in Prescott, 95.5 FM, Prescott Valley and Cottonwood, the talk of the Quad Cities, KQ&A.
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7: Arizona News Audio. President Trump announced Friday he'll ban CNN, MS Now, and Politico from the White House for what he calls reporting fake news. Greg Leslie, head of ASU's First Amendment Clinic, says the White House can ban them, but once reporters are allowed in, their editorial content shouldn't be punished.
8: It seems illogical. A conclusion should be, once they do decide to let people in on a regular basis to inform the American people, again, they shouldn't be able to make viewpoint-based distinctions there.
7: Pima County Sheriff's Department says a deputy was cited for speeding after a crash Friday morning. Nobody hurt. Football, ASU takes on Kansas Saturday in London. Sports 360 AZ reporter Jordan Hamm says the team's excited to play in a storied stadium like Wembley, but are also trying to stay focused.
9: I think at first, quite a few players didn't really know the weight of what Wembley Stadium is and all the big events that have been there and that sort of thing, but they're just trying to treat it like a business trip.
7: Connie Weber, Arizona News Audio.
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12: 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When Barkley smells gas, he leaves fast. When Barkley hears hissing coming from a gas appliance, he leaves fast. When Barkley sees dirt or water shooting from the ground, he leaves fast. Barkley then calls 911 and Southwest Gas from a safe location.
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14: Welcome back, America. I'm Hugh Hewitt. Vice President Vance went on with Fox News after the convention's closed to talk about the Trump dividend with Brett Baer, cut number 10.
15: What the president's talking about is fundamentally a dividend for American workers. We're taking in an extraordinary amount of revenue because the president of the United States is actually standing up to both foreign companies, but also foreign countries who've been taking advantage of America's workers for pretty much my entire life. All of these tariffs, what is a tariff, Brett? A tariff is when the President of the United States says, if you want to undercut the wages of American workers, if you want to ship American jobs overseas, you're going to pay a big fat penalty when you try to bring that stuff back into the United States of America. Those penalties have generated a lot of revenues. They've helped us pay down debt. What the president is just saying is, if you keep it going to the American people, if you keep us in power and allow us to continue to do these things, then you're going to share in some of the benefit of this incredible wealth that we're creating in the United States of America. I don't think it's a controversial idea. It's actually the president of the United States saying, we're all working together. We're all on the same team. And if we continue to create wealth, that wealth is going to go back to the American people.
14: That was cut number one, cut number two, cut number 11.
15: What the president said exactly, that we've created a lot of prosperity. If the American people give Republicans another chance to govern, we're going to create more prosperity. And we want the American people to share in that prosperity. Again, we have for 40 years, my entire life, the basic bipartisan economic policy consensus is that it didn't matter if we shipped American jobs overseas. What the president has done is say that if you want to undercut the wages of American workers, if you want to ship American factories overseas, you have to pay a big fat tariff to bring that stuff back into our country. That's done two things. One, it's generated some revenue for the federal government, but more importantly, it's cost $20 trillion of new investment to come into our country. I don't think the dividend really is about Iran at all. I think it's about the American people and a recognition that when you create wealth and prosperity, we want all Americans to be able to participate in it.
14: Good for him. I think he made a very good argument about it last night. The president remembered our colleague Charlie Kirk last night as well. Cut number eight.
16: Exactly 1 year ago tomorrow, a far-left extremist assassinated my great friend and conservative voice, Charlie Kirk. Because Charlie Kirk spoke the truth. What shocked millions of Americans was not only the fact that Charlie was murdered as bad as it was, but also how many people made an excuse for it or cheered for it. They were cheering, some people, sick people. For a brief moment, the mask came off the radical left, and you saw what they were really all about. And now those same people are trying to get power over you in this election, and they are all voting Democrat, okay? They're all voting, every one of them, and you can't let it happen. We will not let them win, and in Charlie's honor, I just want to say we love you, Charlie, and Erica is here someplace. Erica, where is Erica?

0: tonight at 8 p.m., we are doing a special Remembering Charlie Kirk on the Salem News Channel. That's tonight at 8 p.m. on SNC. You can watch it at snc.tv. Or if you have Fast TV, you know, Pluto or Roku or Amazon or Samsung, you can find the Salem News Channel and you can find Remembering Charlie. That is tonight, 8 p.m. Eastern. Don't miss that. Vice President also took to the TPUSA podcast this morning, cut number 12.
1: I'll be honest with you, man. I'm pissed off that Charlie's dead. A year on, sometimes I find myself talking to God and saying, why the hell did you do this? Why did you leave this big gap for all of us? But I also remember that there is a purpose to it. And if I'm really following Charlie's example, which I try to do, you got to have a little bit of humility about the ways in which God is speaking to us in these moments. And I try to remind myself of that. As pissed off as I still am, as heartbroken as I still am, there is very much a purpose to this. We don't fully understand it, but we got to have a little humility and try to understand that purpose and live by that purpose as best we can.
0: Good message from the Vice President. Everyone at Salem, everyone at Turning Point appreciates what the President and the Vice President said. I'm sure, though I do not know Erica and his family, that they appreciate that as well. Continue to pray for the family and continue to come right back. I'll be here with Dr. Michael Oren from Israel, I think, next on the Hugh Hewitt Show.
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0: Welcome back, America. I'm Hugh Hewitt, joined by Dr. Michael Oren, former Israeli ambassador to the United States, founder of the Israel Advocacy Group. Dr. Oren, welcome back. 2 headlines in the Wall Street Journal: Iran is back producing ballistic missiles underground. And number 2, Iran is trying to hit American Navy ships. To it, I add a 3rd fact. Iran dares to shoot at our ships and hit our bases. They don't dare shoot at Israel. Why?
7: Because they think they have the measure of the man or the country. They knew if they shoot at us, we're going to respond. And we're going to respond in a way that we haven't responded previously. You know, during the last war, we were kept on a relatively short leash. Hugh, and that is that, you know, we were able to, you know, carry out many, many sorties every day, but the targets we chose had to be closely coordinated with the United States, and they couldn't include energy targets. This time, there'll be no limit, no leash, and everything will be within the sights of the IAF, the Israel Air Force, including Karg Island. They can strike at an American bases, and they know that that the president, very much aware, and I think smartly, is not going to respond in a massive way. He's going to respond in a very calculated way, in a limited way, until after November 4th, until after the midterm elections.
0: All right, Mr. Ambassador, that will be, quote, smart, unless and until they hit the USS blank and kill a bunch of sailors, or they land one on top of a hardened bunker at our base. Or as was really, they pretty much destroyed our installation at Bahrain. That was leaked today. Ought we to up our deterrence game?
7: Do you remember we had this conversation about, what was it, back in February, March? You know, what would happen if a missile hit a U.S. aircraft carrier?
0: I don't.
7: Remember? You don't remember that? We talked about
0: I don't remember your answer. I remember asking you. I don't know what your answer was.
7: No, we talked about the Sheffield. I said, remember the Sheffield
0: factor? Oh, that's
7: right.
0: Yeah.
7: Right. You remember that. The Sheffield factor going back to the Falklands War of 1982 when a French-made rocket, right,
0: was
7: fired by the Argentinians. An Exocet rocket was fired at the Sheffield, hit the Sheffield, killed a number of British seamen. It was the first time since really World War II when a British warship had been struck, and it really impacted the course of the war. All you need is one missile that's hit. And we had this discussion, and you assured me that the defenses around these American warships are very, very, very, very dense, very, very secure. But still, you're up against the law of averages. If you're going to fire 100 rockets at any system, and we know this in Israel, you fire 100 rockets at Iron Dome. Iron Dome has a 92% effectiveness rate. You know, 8 of those rockets are liable to get through, and they're liable to hit something. So we are at a very, very delicate juncture now in this war. And another headline we didn't mention was the Wall Street Journal headline that said that both Rubio and J.D. Vance had told the president that this war could go on beyond, you know, continue beyond his term in office. We don't doubt that, but that's assuming that everything stays exactly the same, that there's no sort of wild cards. And a wild card could be, quite tragically, if one of these rockets gets through and hits at not just an American warship or an American base, and American servicemen are injured or worse. And then the United States is going to have to respond, I think, in a more less than calibrated, much in a more restricted, restrained way. And that's going to put us on course to a different outcome of the war. Ultimately, I think, whether it's before November 4th or after November 4th, I think the president is going to act in a very robust manner.
0: So, Ambassador Oren, if we want to establish the deterrence for the United States targets that Israel has established for its entire country, what would you advise President Trump to do right now rather than after they get lucky?
7: Again, I think you gotta stay at the table, and you gotta be very cool. You know, keep your cards to yourself, and don't show your hand. And what I mean by this, the Iranians are gonna try to provoke the United States into a renewed large scale military action in order to get oil prices to get up to maybe $120 a barrel, to get further. Certainly further erode the support for the president's policies within the United States, and further impair the chances of the Republicans retaining both the House and the Senate in the midterm elections. That's what they're going for. They're playing an American political game, not just a Middle Eastern and Middle East military game. And the military front is also getting much more complex, because as the Houthi rebels, and I don't know why they're called rebels, they're tourists, are approaching the seacoast near the Bab al-Mandab waterway. They can close off that waterway, and from there they can also strike at the entrance of the Suez Canal. So you have a situation where Iran and its proxies can control all the waterways in and out of the Middle East. That's actually an intolerable situation. It is a highly fluid, very, very flammable situation. The president's going to have to play it cool and try not do his best not to get dragged into this open warfare that the Iranian regime so much wants in order to impact the outcome of the November elections.
0: Is there, in your mind, a discrete target list that would send the message that Israel has sent and received by the IRGC junta, which is don't hit our ship, don't hit Israel, or everything in this category will go away?
7: I don't think they need that message. I think the Iranians understand that. I think they understand the people of Israel, not just the government of Israel, is willing to go back into this world. And we spoke on this computer, you know, during the war, and I was running back and forth to our bomb shelter. We're willing to put up with that. We're willing to put up with that because we understand that Iran poses an existential threat. Maybe there's just one existential threat, but several existential threats, a nuclear threat, a ballistic missile threat, a terror threat to this country, and that is intolerable. And we are willing to pay that price. But next time we go to war, we're going to go all out. And no more leash and no more limited list of targets. We're going to go all out. The Israeli Air Force, hundreds of warplanes can incinerate Karg Island in a matter of hours.
0: Well, I go back to my question. So can American flights from the George Washington and from air bases and F-22s and B-2s. I'm not saying take out Karg. Aren't they not to take out something that looks a lot like Karg, but maybe is 10% of Karg?
7: Well, the United States can afford to, you know, ratchet up, you know, and Israel doesn't have to play that game, unfortunately. We don't have, you know, it's not going to affect our elections the way it's going to affect the midterm elections. Support for war in this country is very, very high in contrast to what's going on in the United States. And actually, by going to war, it's just the opposite situation of what you have in the United States. By going to war, President Trump risks losing support in his electoral season. In our electoral season, Netanyahu would like nothing better than to go to war now, because he feels that that would greatly enhance his chances of getting reelected in October.
0: Dr. Oren, always good to talk to you. I'm just going to close by saying I think maybe the Iranians have to understand President Trump is more like Netanyahu than they think he is. It would be useful for them to learn that. Michael Oren can be followed on X at Dr. Michael Oren, and find and support the Israel Advocacy Full Group. 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I'll be right back, America. Stay tuned.
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15: In Arizona, water isn't just a worry, it's a crisis. I'm Jonathan Nez. Growing up in northern Arizona, my family didn't have running water or electricity. We had to take care of livestock, farm to tend, and water to haul. That's why as president of the Navajo Nation, I work with the Trump administration and other elected officials to deliver greater water access to northern Arizona. Now, Arizona is facing steep water cuts from the federal government that threaten rural Arizona and our way of life. I'm running for Congress. Congress because incumbent Congressman Eli Crane is making a bad problem even worse, sending tax dollars for Arizona's water infrastructure to other states but ours. He even voted for a huge tax break for the data center developers who are sucking up our water and driving up our prices. It has to stop. I'm running for Congress because Eli Crane is failing us, and I approve this message because I'll work with anyone to save Arizona's water. Paid for by Jonathan Nez for Congress.
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0: Welcome back. I'm Hugh Hewitt on the West Coast today and tomorrow. Looking forward to talking next hour with Senator Cotton, Vic Mattis, Josh Kroshauer. I've got Jim Garrity coming up, Selena Zito later in the day, Bethany Mandel, lots ahead. Let me remind you, even as we mourn a year anniversary of the assassination of Charlie Kirk, even as we remember respectfully the victims of 9/11 and all the traumas since, we are Americans and we bounce back. I was glad to see on yesterday's long cross-country trip, had to go through Chicago, and this took forever to get here. Headwinds. Anyway, football's back. Seahawks playing last night. Sam Darnold went down, and immediately every online doctor had him, you know, out of football forever. My prayer is that he quickly recover. But, of course, Americans are pretty crazy about football. It is tailgating season, which reminds me of besthotgrill.com. Whether you're now going out for Friday Night Lights tomorrow night, because high school football is back, Warren Kennedy's playing Garfield McNeil. Just want you to know that. Warren Kennedy got left off of his list. BestHotGrill.com. That is where you go for Friday Night Lights, College Saturday, Pro Sunday, parking lot, backyard, with your buddies on the block party. 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
19: Fox News, I'm Roger Stern. President Trump's touting a deal with Denmark over Greenland. Fox's Alex Hogan.
20: One State Department official explaining the agreement would give Washington the permanent access basing and overflight rights in Greenland. It would also ban any non-NATO base in Greenland. It also would bar adversaries from making investments in Greenland that could threaten the United States.
19: The deal falls short of President Trump's goal for U.S. ownership of Greenland. Google admits that its AI program hacked other computers during testing.
21: Their Gemini model accessed three separate private computer systems during a security test run. The company confirming the model that was hacked by guessing passwords and or using archives of publicly listed passwords.
19: Fox's Chandley Painter, that model version was never released to the public. 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
22: For KQ&A weather forecast, moderate temperatures, an increasing chance of showers over the weekend. Chino Valley, Prescott Valley, Dewey Humboldt in the Prescott area with a 20% chance of precipitation. Mostly sunny until then, high of about 88, winds picking up 10 to 15, over 20 mile per hour gusts, 40% chance of thunder showers in Cottonwood in the Verde Valley. Still hot enough with a high near 97 and just light breezes. That's your outlook from AM 1130, by 99.9 FM in Prescott, 95.5 FM, Prescott Valley and Cottonwood, the talk of the Quad Cities, KQ&A.
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25: I'm Bill Monroe. Tom Brady Marshall's office officials announced 57-year-old Rimrock resident Laura Munson was arrested following a traffic stop where investigators located suspected stolen property, mail, identification cards, financial cards, and other items believed to have been taken from mailboxes throughout the Verde Valley. Munson is also facing drug-related charges. The investigation into this incident is ongoing. Prescott Valley Police Department officials announced more than 200 traffic stops were made during Labor Day impaired driver enforcement efforts. There were 5 DUI arrests with the highest recorded blood alcohol concentration at 0.316, nearly 4 times the state legal limit. There were also 12 arrests for criminal traffic violations, including aggressive and reckless driving and excessive speed. One driver was observed traveling 35 miles per hour over the posted speed limit. A squad of Yavapai County Sheriff's deputies was credited for saving lives last month. In one incident, deputies rushed to a home for an unresponsive child who had no prior health issues. The toddler was actively seizing with a completely blocked airway and lockjaw. A deputy cleared the airway so the child could breathe. They were airlifted to the hospital in stable condition. I'm Bill Monroe, and that's your KQ&A News Week in Review.
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25: 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The Offbeats are scheduled to play from 4 to 7 on Saturday, October 10th at the Theater on the Green on Scoop Boulevard in Prescott Valley. That's your KQ&A Night Beat. I'm Bill Monroe.
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0: morning, glory, and evening, grace, America. I'm Hugh Hewitt. Welcome to the program. I'm joined on the phone by Senator Tom Cotton from the great state of Arkansas. Senator, welcome back. I want to get to headlines, but first I want to ask you to remind people where you were on 9/11 and how it impacted your life. I know the story pretty well, but tell the audience.
1: Okay, Hugh, I was in my last year in law school. Planning obviously to go out to be a lawyer, but I walked out of my class that morning and the day before smartphones and Wi-Fi and learned that this terrible attack had happened, and that really changed my direction in life. I wanted to rush out right away and join the Army, but cooler heads prevailed. Some of my friends were in the Army at the time, so I finished school and worked for a couple of years to pay off my loans. But once I did that and got all my affairs in order, I joined the Army and became an infantry officer and served in Iraq and Afghanistan, and at Arlington National Cemetery in between those two overseas tours. So you can say it had a profound effect on my life, as it did on so many Americans.
0: I just want, I am spending the day talking to people yesterday, today, tomorrow, and this week talking to people about the impact, but I knew it sent you into the military, where otherwise you would have probably been at Gibson, Dunn and Crutcher, buttoned down and a partner. I don't know, which office were you going to join? Senator.
1: I might have ended up, in terms of public life, working as a prosecutor here in Arkansas or maybe as a judge. That kind of work always appealed to me as a younger man before the 9/11 attacks. But as I said, kind of lost my motivation to be in a courtroom after the 9/11 attacks and wanted to be on the battlefield defending our nation.
0: Well, I appreciate that. I do not believe you were alone, but to everyone who was that way impacted, we salute and thank you. Let me turn now. You are the chair of the Senate Intel Committee. You are also on the Senate Armed Services Committee. Two headlines in the Wall Street Journal at this hour. Iran is producing ballistic missiles again, and with close calls on U.S. warship, Iran shows new appetite for escalation. I just asked Ambassador Michael Oren. Iran's rump regime, the IRGC, will not dare shoot at Israel, but they're shooting cruise missiles at our ships. What's the difference in your mind between what Israel has done and what we haven't done yet to Iran?
1: Well, Hugh, I want to say that I'm not going to comment on supposed intelligence that's been leaked to newspapers. I will say that we should assume that Iran is up to no good. Have been up to no good for 47 years. That's one of the reasons why we decided to strike their nuclear facility and destroy it last year, and why we delivered such a severe blow to their missile and their drone program earlier this year. It is correct that since the end of the major series of strikes in early April, that Iran has not targeted Israel again, unlike not just some of our bases, but a lot of our Arab friends in the nation. And that's because I think that Iran is deathly afraid of Israel, and after the punishing blows Israel has delivered to it in recent years, and they know that Israel will hit back much, much harder than Iran hits Israel, and I think that's an important lesson.
0: Do you think the United States has delivered that lesson yet?
1: We have you, but obviously, they call us the great Satan. Israel is only the little Satan, so if they have a choice, they're going to try to take on the great Satan first. And that's what they've been doing now, not just for the last 6 months, but the last 47 years. But I think the combination of the retaliatory strikes in recent weeks, along with the very, very tight and tightening economic vice that we have on Iran's leaders right now, is putting very difficult choices to them.
0: All right, now, can I switch to politics for a moment, Senator? Last night, President Trump made a big speech. He'll make another one tonight. He introduced the concept of the Trump dividend. The MS Now people lost their minds. I point out, I'm not a fan of that program, but even if it went through, he'd be spending less money than Joe Biden spent with the Build Back Better bonanza for his friends. I'd want to pay for it and all that kind of stuff. Putting that aside, do you think the convention is doing what it's intended to do, which is alert America to how crazy the Democrats are this cycle?
1: Well, you asked. I saw on your social media post the idea of calling it, rather than a Trump dividend, a Biden inflation reparation, which I thought was amusing. And I think the president's general point is 100% correct, that if Republicans win this election, Americans will be more prosperous and safer than they will if Democrats are in charge. Now, how we help working families around the state of Arkansas and around the country. That's open for debate. You know, as you point out, Hugh, giving that kind of money to every adult citizen would give money to a lot of wealthy folks. I've already heard some very blessed Arkansans, even higher than Hugh Hewitt's tax bracket, say that while they love the president, they don't think they need $5,000 checks as opposed, you know, to the waitress down the street in the hometown restaurant. You know, there's other ideas floating out there, like you had a good one about allowing people to convert their 401ks or their IRAs into Roths at a simple flat rate. A lot of ways that we can share greater prosperity with the American people that won't be around if Democrats are in charge again, because all they're going to do is hike taxes and spend it on their wild-eyed programs.
0: Well, there is a huge gap eaten out of working people's lives by the inflation that Joe Biden set off. And if we want to make reparations for that, that's fine. I don't think we ought to give it to people in any bracket above the minimum bracket. I'll put it that way. Let me ask you, though, about the general point. I was in the Reagan administration. They got hammered in 82. He won 49 states in 84 because the Reagan policies took 2.5 years to kick in. I think the Trump policies have already kicked in, judging by the jobs report. But the Iran tax, and there are two of them, the immediate one that we're paying because of this battle, and the one we've been paying for 47 years that's priced into the world petroleum market and the world risk insurance premiums because it's a crazy regime. I think the world would experience tremendous growth if that regime collapsed. You agree with me, Senator?
1: Hey, and Hugh, you're right about the experience under Reagan. You know, when Democratic presidents like Jimmy Carter and Joe Biden unleash inflation into our economy, it's very hard to tame it in a short time window. It was 9% under Joe Biden. We got it down to nearly 3%. That's not good enough. We need to do more. But one way to do more is to increase the flow of oil in the global economy. And fortunately, one of the best countries doing that is here in America. And we can pump more oil and gas here in America. That will help bring down the price of gas and diesel. And we can also make sure that our Arab friends in the Middle East are able to produce their oil and get it through the strait. And ultimately, in the medium term, is render the Strait of Hormuz irrelevant by building greater pipeline capacity to avoid it. And as you say, maybe the ultimate way to reduce that risk premium in the Middle East is for Iran to be governed by a normal government as opposed to terrorist fanatics.
0: Amen. Last question, Senator. I know you're running for re-election. You're busy meeting Arkansans where they are and talking to them, but I hope you can get a trip out to help Paxton in Texas and Mike Rogers in Michigan and Susan Collins in Maine and maybe even Michelle Tafoya in Minnesota, because they're all running against DSA weirdos, crazies, radicals, and people off the map of American politics. Are you finding a day here and there to help out?
1: Well, I'm going to try to, Hugh. Obviously, running my own race in Arkansas, I'm busy in the state, and we'll be back in Washington in session in Senate for the rest of this month starting on Monday. You mentioned a lot of our great candidates. Another one we just got this week, Johnson in New Hampshire.
0: I think that's
1: a great shot to win. We got obviously strong incumbents as well, like Susan Collins.

0: number six.
1: If they win, every bill becomes a ransom negotiation. It'll be very tough. If we want to fund the military, then we'll have to pay the Marxists who want to destroy it. If we want a homeland security funding, then we'll have to pay the radicals who think we deserved, like I said, 9/11. I don't think so. With your vote in this election, you can tell these far-left lunatics and fanatics that America is not for sale to them or to anybody else. We do not negotiate with communists, with socialists, or with radical left lunatics.
0: We don't. And I think this convention is a great idea, because what normally is a six-year election is usually a referendum on the president who's been there for 6 years. He's framed it as a choice between Trump and the Republicans and the DSA and Abdul El-Sayed. I go with the Republicans. Stay tuned, America. I'm Hugh Hewitt.
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4: Back, America. I'm Hugh Hewitt, joined by Vic Mattis, co-host of the Getting Hammered podcast, which entertained me greatly as I flew coast to coast yesterday, Vic. I was surprised when the discussion of commenting on spousal haircuts came up. I have a rule, Vic, which is the fetching Mrs. Hewitt has never had a bad haircut. It's remarkable. 100% of the time for 44 years, she's gotten a great haircut. Didn't you know that?
5: Yes. Well, I believe that about the fetching Mrs. Hewitt. I mean, sometimes, you know, lightning strikes that way. You know, I mean, it's lightning strikes twice or whatever the phrase is. It's the same thing with my wife. She's never had a bad haircut. And I, again, as I said, if she decided to have a very short one, I mean, you know, the face speaks, you know, it speaks for itself. So she could wear any sort of, have any sort of hair and she'd be looking wonderful. Me, on the other hand, if I have slightly one hair off, it's a disaster.
4: Well, you're kind of like Dwayne. Dwayne gets his hair cut in the back of a pickup. With a new driver and a new barber. So that's what Dwayne does. Let me ask you, though, about when your wife asks how it looks on you, because on, I think, two occasions, I've said, that looks perfectly awful, and it's because it was not her color scheme. And she's accepted that twice in 44 years. Do you dare go there?
5: No, I don't think I've ever said anything like that, and I've been married for 22 years. She once went for a haircut that was very much of the Jennifer Aniston style. I'm all for that, Hugh. I think it's great. I think I said on Mary Catherine's show, I might draw the line if she ever decided to get a sort of retro perm, but thank goodness she hasn't gone there.
4: All right, so I'm just telling people, Vic's never done that. That looks perfectly awful in 22 years. I've done it twice in 44. So I think the rule might be after 30 years and you get a second after 40 years. That might be the rule. Otherwise, you look fabulous, dear. Okay, let me talk to you about something I did not know. Jimmy Curry, what did you talk about? Jimmy Curry cooking? I don't know. You wanted to be a cook or you think you're a cook? That's hard work, Vic. We're writers.
5: It is hard
4: We're
5: work.
4: We're talkers.
5: Yes,
4: Why
5: no,
4: would you want to be working
5: exactly.
4: that hard?
5: Well, I, you know, I love food so much I ended up writing about food, and then I started getting involved in wanting to cook everything. And, you know, years ago, I did a story on Cooks Illustrated, which was this miraculous magazine based out of Boston, which has no advertising and has, you know, tens and thousands or hundreds of thousands of subscribers, and it makes money. So I wanted to go there and figure out what the secret of their success was. And ever since then, and including where Christopher Kimball has since gone on to Milk Street, they send me these cookbooks all the time. I don't ask for them, but I get them. And I try to make it at least an effort to make something ambitious on weekends and then something that's serviceable during the week. I like to cook. Kate likes to clean, so it's perfect. But again, you know, after a while, I do get tired, you know, on standing on my feet and having to chop so many things. But that's where I really take a lot of pleasure. It's sort of a zen feeling for me, and it sort of operates a different part of your brain after editing all day. But again, as I mentioned, if that became a full-time job, I might be yearning to write again.
4: You know, Vic, I lack this gene, and so I have no, I can boil water, and in a pinch, I can make a sandwich, but I just don't get it, but more power to you. I am spending some time today and tomorrow asking everyone their 9/11 story. You're in D.C., I think at the Weekly Standard, the late, great Weekly Standard.
5: Yep.
4: Tell us about it.
5: That's right. I woke up in the morning. You know, one of the benefits of being an editor at a weekly, this was a Tuesday, as you know, is you roll in a little bit later. And so I did. I had gone to work out downstairs, come upstairs, thought I would watch some Regis on ABC, and instead it was Peter Jennings. And by then, I think the towers had been hit, and I was very confused. And then I called one of my fellow editors and said, what is going on, and what's the situation downtown? And he said, traffic is a mess because everybody was leaving the city, so the traffic pattern was all out of sorts. So I said, okay, I'll walk down to work. I walked down Connecticut Avenue, and it was bumper to bumper heading north. And I ran into my colleague, Christopher Caldwell. And so he got out of his car because nothing was moving. He said, who do you think it was? And I said, I think it's Osama bin Laden, not because I'm a foreign policy genius, but because the Weekly Standard had covered this thoroughly, Reuel Marc-Gerecht.
4: One of the go-to guys of that era.
5: Yeah.
4: And still a go-to
5: That's
4: guy.
5: Right.
4: Former agency man, if I recall.
5: That is correct. He was a targets officer for Iran. And he is now at FDD. And he's written about it and about what Osama bin Laden had been planning to do to Americans, especially after the USS Cole. So that's the first thing that came to my mind. I walked further down towards DuPont Circle, and I saw something that you would see out of a movie, which was people gathered around, and I thought, what happened? Did somebody collapse? And in fact, people were gathered around watching a TV behind glass at some appliance store, a television store. And they were watching it happen live and talking about, oh, what is the status? I think one of the towers is already fallen. I think I told a woman that, and people were in shock. And then I continued onward to 1150 17th Street, where the Weekly Standard was, as you remember back in those days. And our office was actually bustling because White House speechwriters were forced out like everybody else was from the White House. They didn't know where to go, but they knew they had the important job of helping craft President Bush's message. And so the speechwriters knew that they were always welcome at the Weekly Standard. And so when I was there, they were all there. Mike Gerson, John McConnell, Matt Scully, David Gerson, as I mentioned, David Frum. And that is what I remember of that day. And then I remember being told on the phone that Barbara Olson was on the plane that went into the Pentagon. And I informed our bosses of that as well. It was definitely a surreal time.
4: So, Vic, the question I sometimes ask people, bin Laden and his terrorist gang achieved strategic surprise, and while they inflicted grievous wounds on America, their targeting plot was terrible. If they had a successful targeting of the Congress and the White House, and they had planned for days when the president and the Congress were in session and maybe hit the court, what would have happened, in your mind, had they achieved the same level of strategic surprise but had better targeting decisions?
5: Yeah, I mean, you know, it would have been shocking. It's something straight out of, as you know, a Tom Clancy novel where this happens. And of course, there is a television series about that starring Kiefer Sutherland. And so there's always a cabinet member, as you know, who's not going to be present there when this happens. It would be so shocking for the nation. There are emergency measures that, as you know, the government takes. I mean, there are hideaways and places such as at the Rebar.
4: Do you have any doubt that we would have stood up the same government? Do you have any doubt in your mind we would have somehow stood up the same government?
5: No, I think that we would have managed to survive this, and we would have taken very extreme measures. I mean, we talk about the operations in Afghanistan and Iraq. I really think the American people at that point would have been like, okay, let us do whatever it takes to make sure this never, ever happens again. And again, we're very fortunate. And I want to remind readers that this coming up Sunday, the Weekend Beacon is featuring Andrew McCarthy on a book called The Second Wave and Jonathan Shanzer on a book called All the President's Wars. And it's 9/11 related. And it's very important to remember. There's been a lot of problems and challenges prosecuting terrorists and going about it the wrong way, but they did a lot of good things, and America has been safe since.
4: The Weekend Beacon can be accessed at freebeacon.com. Vic and Mary Catherine at the Getting Hammered podcast. Like and subscribe to Getting Hammered. Read the Free Beacon. Thank you, Vic Mattis. Follow him at Victorino Mattis on X. I'll be right back.

0: News, I'm Roger Stern. President Trump's touting a deal with Denmark over Greenland. Fox's Alex Hogan.
1: One State Department official explaining the agreement would give Washington the permanent access basing and overflight rights in Greenland. It would also ban any non-NATO base in Greenland. It also would bar adversaries from making investments in Greenland that could threaten the United States.
0: The deal falls short of President Trump's goal for U.S. ownership of Greenland. Google admits that its AI program hacked other computers during testing.
2: Their Gemini model accessed three separate private computer systems during a security test run. The company confirming the model that was hacked by guessing passwords and or using archives of publicly listed passwords.
0: Fox's Chandley Painter, that model version was never released to the public. 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
3: For KQ&A weather forecast, moderate temperatures and increasing chance of showers over the weekend. Chino Valley, Prescott Valley, Dewey Humboldt, the Prescott area with a 20% chance of precipitation. Mostly sunny until then, high of about 88, winds picking up 10 to 15, over 20 mile per hour gusts, 40% chance of thunder showers in Cottonwood in the Verde Valley. Still hot enough with a high near 97 and just light breezes. That's your outlook from AM 1130, by 99.9 FM in Prescott, 95.5 FM, Prescott Valley and Cottonwood, the talk of the Quad Cities, KQ&A.
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10: Welcome back, America. I'm Hugh Hewitt. 5 years ago, President George W. Bush gathered at the Bush Library with former Secretary of State Condoleezza Rice. They talked about 9/11 and the conspiracy theories around it. I think it's useful to play it on the eve of the 25th anniversary. Cut number 13.
11: So I want to go for a moment to the generation that will not remember 9/11. So I'm a university professor, and I walk into the classroom, and not a single one of my students was born at the time of 9/11. What would you say to them about those days, about what you did, how you thought about it? What was it like when you walked into the Congress that night to give that speech to the nation? By the way, Tony Blair, the British Prime Minister, came to that speech. And the president asked him if he wanted to speak, and he said, no, I just want to be here. But it was really quite a moment to walk into that chamber. How would you tell these young people, how would you relay to them the feelings of that time, the anxieties and the sense that we were coming together in an extraordinary time, an extraordinary way?
12: Yeah, you know, it was, I remember this speech well. I don't remember the words well, but I remember giving that speech, and it was a pretty high drama speech, and it was one really meant to rally the nation, but also make the case as to what we intended to do. I can't remember in that speech if I said, if you harbor terrorists, you who is guilty as terrorists, we're sending the word to Afghanistan, they cough up Al-Qaeda. The thing is, when a president says something, he's got to mean it. You know, I meant it. And evidently, the Taliban didn't think I meant it. But I'm like World War II, you know. Or my dad fought in World War II, and for me, it was just a date. I mean, it had no emotional attachment whatsoever. But the danger of that is, if there's no emotional attachment to the fact that our country can be attacked, there's kind of a listlessness that can take place. There's kind of a, you know, people can say, oh, it's not going to happen. It'll never happen again. And that's a dangerous attitude in a dangerous world to have in a dangerous world.
11: And so you would say to them, what, be vigilant? Would you say
12: to them,
11: try to, for starters. Pardon me? What was that?
12: Learn to read.
11: Well, to be fair, most of my students can read. I'm not sure what it is they're reading, but...
12: I'm sure. Well, you're at Stanford, of course. Anyway, SMU, they read a lot. Anyway, study history. I worry about the fact that kids don't have a real understanding of our nation's history. Not only the history of 250 years ago, but recent history. September 11, 2001. And there's a lot of stuff written about it. And it, to me, I would hope these civic courses teach the lessons of 9/11 so another generation can understand you know, what we all went through, but why it's important that what we went through was necessary to safeguard what we believe.
11: Well, in some ways, we're fighting a little bit of an uphill battle because there's a lot of disinformation, misinformation, conspiracy theories about what happened. And trying to set that record straight, not just because we need to set the record straight, but also to honor those.
12: I agree.
11: Who died. So talk about that piece of it.
12: Well, I try not to pay attention to the conspiracy nuts.
11: Yeah, I'm not surprised at that. Yes.
12: And they are spreading all kinds of stuff that's just not true. And I don't really go on the internet that much. You'd be happy to hear.
11: I didn't expect that you did, but no. that actually wasn't the question.
12: That's what I'm going to ask you.
11: Yeah. So, how do you keep alive the real story? That's really the point.
12: Well, events like this. Hopefully, you know, Laura and I are going to go to New York 2 days from now, and hopefully that'll cause people to take a serious look at what happened. It's a great museum there. We've got a good one here. But you're right. The danger, of course, the farther it gets away from September 11, 2001, the more likely it is people will not remember, A, the importance, B, the surface, C, the sacrifice, and what it meant. And I don't know. That's a good question.
11: Well, you're doing your part right here.
10: I think he has done his part, as has Secretary Rice, as did Secretary Rumsfeld, Vice President Cheney when they were alive, others. Ari Fleischer always does a great part. I will say, and I always say, we were very blessed as a nation to have George W. Bush as our president at that moment for those times, and we could not have done better than we did. Mistakes, of course, made everywhere, but we could not have been better led than we were. Someone could have equaled it, but no one could have surpassed what W did. Stay tuned. I'll be right back.

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10: Welcome back, America. I'm Hugh Hewitt. The most interesting video on the web today is courtesy of the Israeli Defense Forces, who I think used every bit of dynamite they had in Israel to blow up the Al-Tafir Hezbollah IRGC complex on a ridge overlooking northern Israel in southern Lebanon. And, I mean, if you were on the moon, you would have seen this thing, because it's a, almost it's a 5 to 6 kilometer set of granite tunnels. Okay, 5Ks, 3.1 miles. So figure 3 mile long set of tunnels. 3 miles is a lot of tunnel, especially when you've built in showers, electricity, supply rooms, weaponry, communication. 3 miles of underground tunnels, and the IDF won the battle for Al-Tafir weeks ago. Then they wired the place and they blew it up. And if you go to my X account, I've reposted it a couple of times. Good on you, IDF. Now, I also want to say good on you, American military, for thinking tankers. I think it would be very useful if the president, if they shoot another one of our ships or shoot at one of our ships, I think, okay, we sank five tankers. If they shoot at a ship again, I think the rest of them ought to go to the bottom. And if they do it one more time, I'm out of patience with them shooting at our sailors. They shoot at bases, and we suffered the loss of one A-10 plane, or so I read. I don't know if it's classified or not. I don't know if it's correct or not. But exponential response is how you establish deterrence. Now I want to go back and cover a couple other things. One, Barry Weiss, new head of CBS News, founder of the Free Press, spoke at a Jewish leadership conference, something I watched yesterday, about how she wants to remake the news business. More power to her. Great, great set of comments. Cut number one.
11: All of us see the moment that we're in. And all of us see that the choices that it feels like we have sometimes, which is Hassan Piker and Tucker Carlson or Nick Fuentes and, you know, Andrew Tate, the kind of people that are rising in the podcast charts, those don't actually represent our values. And I don't think that they represent the values and the worldview of the vast majority of Americans. And so this is an opportunity to speak for the 75%, for the people that are on the center left and the center right that still believe in equality of opportunity, that still believe passionately in the American project, that still believe in all of the things that everyone in this room believes in, which is liberty and freedom and individual responsibility and in the most basic level, the right to know what is actually going on in the world, not the world as propagandists and ideologues imagine it to be, but what's actually going on in the world and in your community, so you can make decisions about where you to send your kids to school, about where to live, and about how to vote. That used to just be normal, and the goal of what we're trying to do at CBS is to get back to that normalcy. And I feel incredibly energized and enthusiastic because I think that is where the vast majority of Americans actually are.
12: Well, so that articulation of that set of goals to speak into the lives of the 75%, how are you going to do that? What's your strategy for success?
11: So I think one of the problems is a lot of people have tried to do centrist news. I know this because I am like the target audience for those things. And the reason that they have all failed is it's like trying to force feed spinach down someone's throat, right? It's felt very like tofu, oatmeal. It's like centrist news is choosing the midpoint between every single topic. It's felt like an absence of charisma and identity. And I, you know, as nostalgic as people might be for an era in which 30 million Americans every night watch Walter Cronkite and saw him as the voice of truth, and I understand why they're nostalgic for that, we're not going back to that. So how do you build trust in a moment of unbelievably low trust in all of our public institutions, especially the mainstream press? I don't think it's by pretending like we can go back to having a view from nowhere. I think it's about who's in the room, right? I think it's about redrawing the lines of what falls in the 40-yard lines of acceptable debate and acceptable American politics and culture. And I don't mean that in like a censorious gatekeeping way. I mean having people that are clearly identifiably on the center left and on the center right in conversation with each other. And we've been doing so much of this at the Free Press. I was in, Chicago, last week, I think, I've lost all track of time, where Dana Loesch, former spokeswoman from the NRA, was debating Alan Dershowitz on guns. Now, these are people that have wildly different opinions on the Second Amendment, and yet showing that they can have good faith, very passionate, very charismatic disagreement and still like each other at the end of the day, we think it's important. And so it's, for me, it's always about the curation, like who's in the room, how are you showing centrist news, not as the absence of disagreement and the absence of charisma, but explicitly charismatic and disagreeable, and yet doing it in good faith. And the other way you do it is, you know, by being really honest with your audience. Like,
10: I agree with everything Barry Weiss just said. I've been doing it on this show since July 10 of 2000, and before that for another 10 years in the broadcast world. I've been doing it for NBC and for Fox, for PBS, for the Washington Post, the Washington Examiner, the Weekly Standard. I have been doing it for 37 years as a center-right constitutionalist, but I have two disagreements with her. One, I think 90% of America want that approach to news, 90%. 5% on the left and 5% on the right, that's still 30 million people, 15 million people on both ends. Well, they don't want that. They're scavengers and bottom feeders, and they don't want that. But 90% do. And it's not between the 40s, it's between the 20s. Play the game between the 20s. And there's a lot between the 40 and the 20 that was pushed out. I would guess I'm at the 35 because I'm an originalist. We're now in the 40s because the court is originalist. But El Rushbo, the great Rush Limbaugh, built the mall in which I had storefront for years, and the storefront's become the mighty Salem News Channel and Fox News, and saved American news. Rush saved American news by proof of concept that there was a market for the center-right to the conservative point of view, correctly stated, funny, amusing, without fear of favor, always right. If you make a mistake, correct yourself. Barry Weiss is picking up the baton. Good on her. I hope CBS catches up with Fox. It's a long way to go. I hope the other networks figure it out as well, because there's lots of room between the 20s. Stay tuned. I'll be right back on the Hugh Hewitt Show.
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14: Arizona News Audio. President Trump announced Friday he'll ban CNN, MS Now, and Politico from the White House for what he calls reporting fake news. Greg Leslie, head of ASU's First Amendment Clinic, says the White House can ban them, but once reporters are allowed in, their editorial content shouldn't be punished.
15: It seems illogical. A conclusion should be, once they do decide to let people in on a regular basis to inform the American people, again, they shouldn't be able to make viewpoint-based distinctions there.
14: Pima County Sheriff's Department says a deputy was cited for speeding after a crash Friday morning. Nobody hurt. Football, ASU takes on Kansas Saturday in London. Sports 360 AZ reporter Jordan Hamm says the team's excited to play in a storied stadium like Wembley, but are also trying to stay focused.
16: I think at first, quite a few players didn't really know the weight of what Wembley Stadium is and all the big events that have been there and that sort of thing, but they're just trying to treat it like a business trip.
14: Connie Weber, Arizona News Audio.
17: You wouldn't show up to a job interview without doing a little homework.
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10: 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Kenamil has gotten a warning from the Better Business Bureaus. They're worried about the ingredients in there. Kenamil has promoted natural milk fats in its whole milk formula as superior to fats from vegetable oil. After reviewing those claims, the advertising watchdog said the evidence doesn't support saying Kenamil is nutritionally superior to competing formulas. That decision comes as MAHA advocates are raising concerns about seed oil and other ingredients used in this specific infant formula. I don't know the science. I'll trust Secretary Kennedy and his team on this. They've launched Operation Stork Speed to review infant formula standards. Watchdog isn't, Better Business Bureau isn't dismissing concerns about what Secretary Kennedy is saying, but just be wary of claims that one product is nutritionally superior to another in the absence of solid evidence. That message is brought to you by Pipeline Advisors. And I tell you to stay tuned. Jim Garrity is next on The Hugh Hewitt Show.
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1: I'm Daria Albinger. President Trump announcing a major security deal with Denmark and Greenland.
2: Writing in a Truth Social post that gives the United States permanent control over security and all other needs in Greenland, completely addressing all of our many U.S. concerns there. Will be no cost to the United States. We will immediately begin the process of developing a large military presence in the appropriate part of Greenland.
1: Fox's Chandler Painter, Denmark and Greenland say they will still have autonomy. The White House taking steps to lower prescription drug prices.
3: The biggest drug reduction, prescription drug, in history times maybe 10.
24: The White House announcing most favored nation pricing for all state Medicaid programs, projecting more than $64 billion in taxpayer saving.
1: That's Fox's Kevin Cork. 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
25: Thanks for making KQ&A your choice for your Saturday. Calling for mostly clear skies overnight tonight, sunny and breezy for tomorrow. Expect an overnight low of 56 tonight with a high tomorrow of 84, 82 for the high on Monday. In the Verde Valley, 62 tonight with a high tomorrow of 92, Monday high of 91. 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
28: I'm Bill Monroe. Camp Verde Marshal's Office officials announced 57-year-old Rimrock resident Laura Munson was arrested following a traffic stop where investigators located suspected stolen property, mail, identification cards, financial cards, and other items believed to have been taken from mailboxes throughout the Verde Valley. Munson is also facing drug-related charges. The investigation into this incident is ongoing. Prescott Valley Police Department officials announced more than 200 traffic stops were made during Labor Day impaired driver enforcement efforts. There are 5 DUI arrests, with the highest recorded blood alcohol concentration at 0.316, nearly 4 times the state legal limit. There are also 12 arrests for criminal traffic violations, including aggressive and reckless driving and excessive speed. One driver was observed traveling 35 miles per hour over the posted speed limit. A squad of Yavapai County Sheriff's deputies was credited for saving lives last month. In one incident, deputies rushed to a home for an unresponsive child who had no prior health issues. The toddler was actively seizing with a completely blocked airway and lockjaw. A deputy cleared the airway so the child could breathe. They were airlifted to the hospital in stable condition. I'm Bill Monroe, and that's your KQ&A News Week in Review.
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10: Morning, glory, and evening, grace, America. I'm Hugh Hewitt on this terrible anniversary of the murder of Charlie Kirk on the eve of another terrible anniversary, 25th anniversary of 9/11. I'm pleased to welcome Jim Garrity, National Review senior writer, Washington Post columnist, host of the Three Martini Lunch, contributor to the editors. Jim Garrity, right before we came on, I was asking Dwayne if he could grab, I was on the air 25 years ago from 9 to noon, and then from, I think, 3 to 7 Pacific, which would be like 6 to 11 o'clock. I don't know what it was. We were on for 6 or 7 hours on 9/11 Live, Dwayne and Adam and I. I want him to get it all together and put it over at HughHewitt.com, and he said he'd do that. I listened to you yesterday on the editors talk about your day. I didn't know you worked for the State News Service. I didn't know you were at the press club. But you know what I remember? I remember, A, I thought 50,000 people were dead, and I'm live on tape saying that all day long. And B, it looked like Washington was getting bombed left, right, and center because, as you pointed out, there's a fire on the mall. Well, I thought the State Department got blown up. 93 went missing. Nobody quite remembers who wasn't there in our business. You're doing the same thing I'm doing, but I was on the air getting it wrong, and you're out there trying to get your arms around the elephant like a blind man. I still don't know if we know what happened to America. I think it's going to be decades before we figure out what happened to America. What do you think?
6: Oh, careful how you phrase that, Hugh.
10: I phrase it
6: because
10: purposely.
6: Somebody's going to say, aha!
10: I phrase Hugh's it
6: Hugh's a truther. Hugh's, yeah. No. It's been interesting this week. I'm surprised how much it's hitting me.
10: Let me stop. I'm not a truther. I think Jim has a big perspective on what has happened to the country's psyche. Go back. It is hitting me emotionally, too.
6: Yeah. And, you know, you and I have talked about how long we've been doing this, the fact that I now have two little people in my lives who, two young adults who, really, in my head, it feels like they've been in my life the whole time. And then I think back to 9/11. And so what I wrote today at National Review, called The Season of Terror, and our asked everybody who was around then, and a couple of our contributors, we have like five contributors who were not born on that day, Hugh.
10: Wow.
6: Which I find, I work with fetuses. That's why we're pro-life. That's that, you know, like they're just unbelievably young. And so I was just thinking about like what... And, you know, my kids are wonderful and bright, but I try to think about like how to them it's just this is just something in the history book. And for you and I, and I suspect for a great majority of your listeners, we lived it. And the documentaries really can't capture that feeling in your that tightness in your chest, your gut, your heart. And one of the things I went through today was, as I mentioned, that report of a CNN saying that there's a fire on the mall. What it was people seeing the smoke from the Pentagon and not being able to tell where the smoke was coming from. There was a report that there'd been a car bomb at the State Department, a bomb at Capitol Hill. I started looking around through the archives for that, and there were just like, you name the Washington landmark, there was a rumor that it had been hit. And walking through that day, as I said, State's News Service was this tiny wire service that operated as a Washington bureau for papers that were too small to have a Washington bureau. One of my colleagues and I, we see this report on CNN. We're like, well, we're a block from the mall. We'll be able to figure out if the mall is on fire or what's going on. So, and I misremembered it when I wrote about this a few years. It was Craig Linder, who's now over at Associated Press.
7: Oh, yeah.
6: And we walk out, and it is, you know, the Pentagon has just been hit. Like, but, you know, we're talking like minutes, right? And there's still tourists walking around. There's tour buses going by. And we're walking around and realizing these people have no idea that something has just happened. And for everybody, these were like the last moments of normalcy before everything changed forever, right? I try to go walk down towards the mall. I do get close. I got all the way down to like the tidal basin, and I could see the smoke coming from the Pentagon. Somebody else had mentioned, I remembered, what turned out, I'm pretty sure were sonic booms from the fighter jets that were scrambling because you heard these big booms, and then try to get back to my office. Well, at this point, they've decided to evacuate all the federal workers in every federal building. And as I went back and checked, at that time, there were roughly 280,000 federal workers all trying to leave at the same time, all trying to get into their cars. Metro was shut down. They've never tried to evacuate Washington, D.C., and I think it's because they learned, like, it would not work. You just can't get that many people out of the city at the same time. It was an absolute mess. And, of course, at that point, you know, I tried to go into the building, the National Press Building. They say that the building's been evacuated. You can't go in. And in the lobby, like, so I'm walking around, and the police keep closing off streets, so I actually kind of walk close to the White House. And I'm trying to meander, try to get back to there. I go into the lobby, and they had 6 TV monitors that are always set on, you know, the various news channels. And on there it says, the cryon says, both World Trade Center towers have collapsed. And I remember the voice of Brit Hume saying something like, this is a country that could really use, that could really stand to hear from its president right now. We are really shaken, or something like that. And I just remember, like, I felt like a bowling ball had landed on my chest. It was just that sense of trying to gasp air because you've just seen something that seems like something out of a, you know, dystopian sci-fi movie or something like that. And at that point, I figured out I can't get back into my building. This is pre-laptop days. This is when we all worked on desktops. And I was like, well, I guess I got to walk home because there's no metro and no cabs and stuff. And there was a pretty decent National Geographic special that was called DC 9/11, which had a lot of footage of just people reacting in Washington, D.C. on that day. And just the sheer shock and everybody, like the one moment where every single person you saw was feeling the same thing.
7: You know, Jim, whose stories I mine are people who are either in D.C. or Manhattan or surrounding New York. People like me, 25 years ago, I'm in the same building as I'm talking to you from now, and on my right was Dwayne, and on my left was Adam, so in 25 years. However, I've never listened to those 6, 7, or 8 hours of radio because I just don't want to live it again. But I like hearing... In fact, I got an email yesterday from a friend of the show. I'll just call him Joe. That's his name. Whose office is at 16 and H, and he happened to be in a conference room overlooking Lafayette Square with Alexander Haig when Haig stood up, annoyed everyone in the room, and said, we're under attack. It's just like W, right? They all knew immediately, yeah. If you're in the business, we're under attack. And they then watched when everyone ran out of the White House. And if you see everybody running out of the White House, that's not good, right? So,
6: no. Yeah.
7: Do you remember okay, God bless our American Congressman David Dreyer and his Democratic friends stood on the steps of the Capitol with a target on them that they didn't know Flight 93 was headed for them. Singing God Bless America. Mm-hmm. Washington, D.C. and New York, those are the stories that in California, it hurts, yeah. And it traumatizes, but you don't live it. You watch it.
6: Well, I was going to say, everybody in each subsequent time zone was wondering, are we next? Is there something else in the works here? And so it would be quite some time before we knew that actually, no, there were just 4 planes that were hijacked. One of the things I wrote about today was really the first anthrax letter came about a week afterwards, September 18th, right? So right after we get out of this Tom Clancy novel crisis, we're in a Robin Cook one, where opening your mail could have this deadly bacteria. I happen to know this because I was on my honeymoon. Lovely Mrs. Garrity is off elsewhere in the house. We're on our honeymoon, and that was when the plane crashed in New York City, coming out of, I believe,
7: oh, yeah, JFK, and we all thought it's happening again. I'd forgotten.
6: Absolutely,
7: that.
6: Yeah. It was like almost 2 months to the day. And, you know, just a really terrible coincidence. But again, you see the news coverage. We're over in, I believe, Scotland at that point, and we just had this sense of like oh my God, they got us again. All these preparations, all these things. Was it a bomb? Was it a missile? You know, just this sense. And so just kind of like it was an entire season of terror. And the whole
7: time. Can I remind you of one thing, Jim? A lighter note.
6: Sure.
7: Tom Ridge, God love him. Great American. Red, blue, green, yellow. What day is it? Tic-tac for 2 years. Remember that?
6: We have moved from ochre to burnt sienna. So get out your Crayolas and get out the paint swatches and figure out what shit. Yeah, you know, like, I won't use the bad language, but I think Tina Fey said something like, man, I can't get any more alert than I am, right? I'm already at top alert. And of course, that was, you know, NBC was one of the places they were getting the anthrax letter. So
7: here's the good news.
6: I look.
7: I want your comment on this one.

0: sense of this. Now, when people are talking about the AI apocalypse and how this is going to destroy us, I feel like the James Franco meme in the Hangman's Noose and saying, ah, first time? You know, we've been through like 10 apocalypses.
1: Dustin Hoffman, Wag the Dog.
0: It happens every couple years.
1: This is nothing. This is nothing. Stanley, whatever.
0: We call this Tuesday, right? This is, yeah.
1: Jim Garrity from National Review, The Washington Post, The Three Martini Lunch, The Editors. Follow him on X at Jim Garrity. Follow me, this is Selena Zito. Our left is next on The Hugh Hewitt Show.
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1: Welcome back, America. I'm Hugh Hewitt, columnist of The World. Selena Zito, President Trump's favorite columnist, joins us now from Pittsburgh. And Selena, I got a lot to talk to you about. I'm going to start, though, with last night. seeing John Fetterman.

0: and say, here's my buddy Dave McCormick and the Democrats losing their mind on Blue Sky. That's like the least important thing, but I kind of, if he wasn't a Steelers fan, I might like John Fetterman.
1: You know, John, I mean, I don't know, I'm old, but I had a flashback to Zell Miller at George W. Bush's convention speech in 2004.
0: Yeah.
1: When people are part of a party and they've identified with the party and they've worked with the party and they've built things from a point of view that they believe where their party stood, when they find a place in another party and they think that it's worked, and that's in particular a manufacturing the U.S. Steel deal, good for Fetterman for doing that. That was a game changer in our state, and it saved a historic company that has been there for 150 years. But you know, I don't think Fetterman minds trolling everyone because he has zero reasons to care what anybody in his party thinks, because he believes that his party has gone the wrong direction.
0: But you know, it was interesting. He went to great lengths to tell, I guess, the MS Now talent show, that because it's always who's got no talent over at MS Now. And I think they were losing their minds. So he went out and said, look, I'm still a Democrat. I'll vote to organize the Senate. I'll be the 51st vote if we somehow get to the majority, just to tell them all, forget it. The good news is they got to get to 52 to break the filibuster and try and wreck the Supreme Court. I don't think they're going to. But good on him. Now, let's talk a little bit about 25 years ago. Garrity and I were just on reminiscing, because he was a journalist then, I was a journalist then, you were a journalist then. Tell me about your 9/11. I assume you were in Pittsburgh.
1: Actually, I wasn't a journalist then, and this is going to blow your mind. I was working for the Pittsburgh Steelers, and I was...
0: I need to cut this off. No, I'm joking. Go ahead. I had no idea.
1: I was with the late Dan Rooney. My job at that time was to fix their season ticket problem. They had gone from Three River Stadium, which had 58,000 people. They were going to another stadium with an additional 15,000 people. And people were really struggling, not where the new seats were, but not by being with the people that they sat with for 30 years. And my idea was let's just get people as close to possible with the people that they sat with forever.
0: Of course.
1: And so I was showing Mr. Rooney sort of how I had done it. And we were standing on the 50-yard line. And if anybody knows anything about Dan Rooney or about the late Mr. Rooney, he was a pilot. And he made this offhand remark that I really didn't think much of. And a plane went over us, which, by the way, was not unusual that a plane went over it, because there was a direct flight
0: down the river
1: pattern. Yeah. And he said, too low, wrong flight pattern. That's all he said. That's all he said.
0: Wow.
1: And
0: I've never heard you tell me that story before. Have you written that story?
1: I haven't. No, I haven't.
0: What's wrong with you?
1: And, where do you want to start? Alphabetically, numerically?
0: No, I mean, as a journalist, you got to write that story.
1: I don't know. I really always struggle writing about myself.
0: Is that just make it Dan Rooney, too low, wrong course? That's flight 93?
1: Yeah. We imagined that it was. We only talked about it once. And that was years later, when he was the ambassador to Ireland under the Obama administration, and I interviewed him. And after the interview, we were just talking. I knew Mr. Rooney all my life. We belonged to the same parish on the north side of Pittsburgh. And he said, do you remember that 9/11? And I said, yes, I do, sir. He said, do you think that was that flight that we saw? And I said, yes, I do, sir. We never mentioned it again.
0: Too low, wrong course. What did you do the rest of the day?
1: Well, I was working for the Steelers. They sent us all home. They actually had the whole city of Pittsburgh, you know, sort of everybody quietly evacuate, because at that point, the city leaders knew that one of the flights went over Pittsburgh, and nobody knew what was coming. So I went home, And my two kids were both in high school, and my house was always the house where other kids showed up, and my house was flooded with teenagers just sitting there, just crying and scared, and we were all glued to the television, and I made a big pot of spaghetti for the kids, and that's how I
0: started. Okay, I've got an image in my mind of one of these teenagers, like the Fawn, saying, "Hey, Mrs. Z, what's going on?" Did that happen?
1: Yeah, there was a lot of that. Kids came just rushing in the house.
0: Were you Mrs. Z?
1: I was Mrs. Z.
0: Yeah, of course you were. Mrs. Z, what's going on? What'd you tell them?
1: Yeah. I just tried to keep them calm, right? You don't want to lie to them. It's obvious what happened. But I just said that there's some really bad people out there, and they really wanted to hurt us in the places that symbolize our great strength, which was the World Trade Centers, right? Capitalism and power, the Pentagon. And obviously it appears that Flight 93.
0: I got to lighten this up a little bit. Do you like Shane Gillis?
1: Okay.
0: You like Shane Gillis?
1: Yeah. Right. Yeah.
0: You ever seen his bit on Fox News Dads and Fox News Moms?
1: No, I haven't.
0: It up. You want a Fox News dad, but you don't want a Fox News mom.
1: Oh, I have seen that.
0: You're not a Fox News mom. You might have had Fox News friends, but Fox News, the way late night, it's just very funny, Shane Gillis. I love Fox. I work for Fox, but it's a very funny bit. You're the reassuring Catholic mom. Don't run into the woods and put a helmet on your head. Don't go get a gun. It'll be fine. You'll be at, Sister Mary Magnificent's tomorrow office, and all will be well. And that's, in fact, what happened. I'm not surprised by American resilience. A year ago, Charlie Kirk was murdered. 2007 and 8, we have the Great Recession. I was talking about this with Garrity. 10/7 happens. I think the bottom line is America is resilient. Bottom line, what do you think?
1: Yeah, I mean, if you remember in my book, Butler, when I asked the president, why did you say fight, fight, fight? He said, that's easy. I wasn't me in that moment. I was representing all the presidency, and I was representing the United States. And we have to show that we endure and that we were strong. And I think that moment happened in my house with 30 kids eating spaghetti, right? Well, you showed that we come together. We want to be part of something bigger than self. Although we also went to mass too. I took all the kids
0: of course.
1: And I'm pretty sure they were not all Catholic.
0: Some first communions that day. Who knows? I think you ought to have a reunion of the Mrs. Z Club from 9/11 and see how those kids all describe the impact of that event on their life, because they're the kind of, that's the generation with the greatest impact. Selena Zito, follow her at Zito Selena on X, and read everything she writes at selenazito.com. Coming back with Bethany Mandel. Don't go anywhere, America.
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0: news, I'm Daria Albiger. President Trump announcing a major security deal with Denmark and Greenland.
1: Writing in a Truth Social post that gives the United States permanent control over security and all other needs in Greenland, completely addressing all of our many U.S. concerns there. Will be no cost to the United States. We will immediately begin the process of developing a large military presence in the appropriate part of Greenland.
0: Fox's Chandler Painter, Denmark and Greenland say they will still have autonomy. The White House taking steps to lower prescription drug prices.
2: The biggest drug reduction, prescription drug, in history times maybe 10.
3: The White House announcing most favored nation pricing for all state Medicaid programs, projecting more than $64 billion in taxpayer saving.
0: That's Fox's Kevin Cork. 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
4: Thanks for making KQ&A your choice for your Saturday. Calling for mostly clear skies overnight tonight, sunny and breezy for tomorrow. Expect an overnight low of 56 tonight with a high tomorrow of 84, 82 for the high on Monday. In the Verde Valley, 62 tonight with a high tomorrow of 92, Monday high of 91. 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
15: Welcome back, America. I'm Hugh Hewitt. Bethany Mandel is the co-founder of themomwars.substack.com, author, commentator, sits in with Larry O'Connor occasionally, so I really don't know about that and her reputation anymore, but she's a good egg. Bethany, it's been 25 years since 9/11. It's been a year since the murder of Charlie Kirk. Coming up after the break, I'm going to talk with a fellow who navigated through the financial crisis. So it's been 25 years of crises, basically. Are you an optimist about the future?
16: I am, because, I mean, if you think back, and I was young when 9/11 happened, I was 16 years old, and I think back at the first couple months, it felt like the world was ending. And yes, there's been, you know, crises and tragedies like Charlie's murder, but life is pretty good.
15: So there's also been 10-7. We're in the middle of a war with Iran that they want to escalate. The economy is actually pretty good, though fuel costs is high. Do people believe you when you say life is pretty good?
16: I mean, I think that you have to have some perspective into human history and recognize that this is the best time there has ever been to be alive and to be, especially, you know, in this country, it's the best place to be alive. Yes, things could be better. Yes, there have been horrible things that have happened. But on the whole, I think we have to recognize that, you know, we have penicillin. I think that's pretty great.
15: Okay, on a scale of 1 to 10, last night's opening night at the Republican convention, Donald Trump promises $5,000, which, by the way, I think he should have called the Biden inflation reparations and pointed out that it would be cheaper than the Build Back Better $2.2 trillion expenditure at the beginning of the Biden extravaganza, but he didn't. At the end of the night, are you thinking the Republicans are better positioned than they were when it started, or do you still think it's going to be a brutal fall?
16: I think that it didn't help or hurt. I personally, when I saw that $5,000 bribe from the president, I was deeply disturbed. I've seen sort of all the chatter that's happened online about the basically paying stay-at-home moms to be stay-at-home moms, a proposal that was put forth by Vice President Vance. And I've not been keen on it, and it felt like bad economics and just outright bribe. And then when President Trump came forward with his actual bribe last night, I thought, okay, this is not the same brand of conservatism that I am an adherent of. And I was uncomfortable.
15: So you're saying it didn't move the needle. I think it moved the needle, because I do believe when people start to think about, you know, I'd like a $5,000 check. Inflation has been bad for 6 years. I would like to get my gas money back. It would cost $1.5 trillion, I think. And we haven't got $1.5 trillion. I know how to pay for it, by the way, which is a flat tax on 401k IRA conversion to Roth of 15%. But I'm looking just at the politics. I think it's Donald Trump versus Abdul El-Sayed, Hassan Piker, and the DSA commies. That's the framing. Is it better to frame it any other way?
16: It is not better. I think that you're right, but this feels like socialism. What President Trump is proposing is socialism. It's a redistribution of wealth, and I think that we lose our moral footing when we say, don't vote for them because they're socialists. Vote for us because you'll like our brand of socialism a little bit better.
15: Okay, I can frame that better. I really can. I think I can say, vote for us because we will let you keep more of your money via $5,000 rebate. No, I don't like it, by the way. I wouldn't do it. But if he did it and he paid for it the way I would suggest, it would be a net wash on the deficit. I do think we're more energized, we being people on the center right, Republican and independent, than we were the night before, primarily because they got the lens back on Piker, Abdul El-Sayed, Tallarico, Troy Jackson, Peggy Flanagan, you name it. They're nuts, Bethany. They're just crazy.
16: Yes. Yeah. They are people who marry their cousins' brand of crazy.
15: Or not, and just have children with them. Troy Jackson.
16: Yeah. Yes. So it's definitely been a gift for Republicans that Democrats are just so bad at judging character. But I think it's the economy, stupid, at the end of it. Like, we have to see where gas prices are at and what the economy is doing. And I think that's going to sway the wind one way or the other.
15: We got a minute. I think it's the Iran war, stupid, because there's an Iran tax on the world that's been there for 47 years. If that regime crumples in the next 60 days, does that matter, do you think?
16: I think it does if we can take the victory lap. If there are some really dramatic footage of, you know, defeating Iran and taking down their banners, like if that happens, I think that that is a huge victory lap that President Trump would be entitled to make.
15: You and I agree on one thing today, and it's the important thing. Keep the eye on the ball, win the war, worry about everything else later. Bethany Mandel, follow her on X at Bethany Shondark. Listen to The Mom Wars. 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Stay tuned. I'm coming back with a man who wrote a Bible after the financial crisis. Not a bro. Translated. Arranged. The Business Bible. 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
15: Welcome back, America. I'm Hugh Hewitt. Pretty traumatic couple of days. The anniversary of Charlie's murder, 25th anniversary of 10/11, of 9/11 coming up tomorrow. And so I thought I would find a time for a new sponsor of our program, the Businessman's Bible, to come on in these 2 days. And Nicholas Leon joins me because I just thought I would remind people that no matter how dark the day, there is scripture. Nicholas, welcome. Okay, congratulations on the Businessman's Bible. It's beautiful. Put the picture up. I have my own. I've got it with me back on the East Coast, not here on the West Coast. It's just a gorgeous production. It's beautifully edited. I went and checked out my own life verse, which I'm not going to tell anyone it is. They have to go find it themselves if they want to find out. It was in the pictures. It's in Hebrews 12:15, but they can read it for themselves. So your translation is good, the Bible is beautiful, and then I learned your backstory. Tell people what I just mentioned: two traumas, murder of Charlie a year ago and 9/11 25 years ago tomorrow. In between, we had a financial crisis. You're a VC guy, a financial guy, an investor guy. What were you doing during the financial crisis?
0: Yeah, that's right, Hugh. We are in the middle of a crisis today. It's a somber anniversary, right? And we're facing another crisis. I was there on Wall Street. I was a young rookie managing money, running a hedge fund on Wall Street. And that's not too different than today. Today, we're facing a work crisis. People are unsatisfied with their work. There are geopolitical issues, the war, the economy, right, the midterm elections. And people are unsatisfied with their work, and they're questioning the system. And that's exactly what happened on Wall Street. I had been on Wall Street. I'd managed money. And we questioned whether the system was going to fail. It was I'd been through a number of crises, Hugh, in my career on Wall Street. In fact, no less than five. And when we say crisis, we mean markets down 50 to 90%. Of course, we were in the Y2K crisis, right? We thought the system was going to end at midnight, Y2K. I was in the dot-com crisis where markets expanded 500% over 5 years and then declined 75%, right? But the global financial crisis was different. And what we face today is different. And thus, we seek guidance and wisdom from a worthy source.
15: 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Nicholas, why in the world would a money guy decide to go to Scripture after the Great Recession / Depression collapse on Wall Street, the trauma? After trauma, before trauma, there's always going to be trauma. Why did you do this? Because it's a very elegant and beautiful edition of the Scriptures.
0: Right. So there I am on Wall Street managing money, right, and having a great career, and markets collapse. People are losing their jobs. The investment banking firms are going bankrupt. People are losing homes and their life savings. And I was ill-equipped, like a lot of other people. My business training, my seminary training had ill-equipped me. And despite years of experience managing money on Wall Street, I was ill-equipped for the crisis. And so I started asking questions, Hugh. I sought the best minds on Wall Street, read all the research, read the government reports, right? And Wall Street really wasn't providing any clear guidance on the crisis. And interestingly, the church was silent on the subject, the greatest financial crisis in 100 years, and the church was silent. So I returned to do what I love more than anything, is read the Bible and find principles in there that help me navigate my life and work. And what I discovered changed my life and career forever. I discovered the Bible is about business from beginning to end, and the economy reflects design. And if you follow these principles, we can navigate through these crises and not just survive, but prosper.
15: Now let me emphasize one thing. Businessbible.com, because someone's listening to this right now. They're driving home from work on the East Coast, or they're coming back from a long lunch on the West Coast, and they hear me say, Business Bible, wasn't Charlie murdered a year ago? Isn't tomorrow the 25th anniversary? My answer is yes, but there is actually practical wisdom, very practical wisdom in Scripture, and you make an effort in businessbible.com to make sure you can't miss that. It's not a 2x4, but it's pretty close.
0: That's right. So the first thing we have to do is look for it, right? So we have a 90% biblical literacy in the country and in the church. And so what the Business Bible does is help people discover what the Bible says about business, about our work week, 6 days a week. You know, the church does a very good job at talking about what the church is designed to talk about, but we spend most of our lives at work 5-6 days a week. And so discovering what the Bible says about work is the first step. Finding your calling. Work is designed to use our abilities to fulfill a higher purpose and help create human flourishing, help us navigate through crisis. There's numerous stories and characters in the Bible that face crisis, navigated crisis successfully. And Hugh, those aren't just Bible stories, those are business case studies. So I know your background in law, and just like we often say, the Western legal system is built on principles in the Bible that are timeless. It's the same thing for business, right? There are these practical principles that people will recognize as best practice today that'll help them Monday morning. There's this gap Sunday to Monday with people's faith, and Monday morning comes, and there's a great gap between what we believe and what we do. And so the Business Bible is designed to fill that gap, give people meaning and purpose Monday through Friday, and not just navigate crisis, but help us to live fulfilling lives at work and provide for our families and build a more flourishing society.
15: So we have 1 minute left, Nicholas, businessbible.com. What is it practical? I mean, to someone who uses the Business Bible, businessbible.com, do they get a practical guide to life?
0: Yes, they do. So it's all about principles that we can follow and practical advice. I'm still a learner, right? I'm the author of the Business Bible. I have decades on Wall Street, and I learn every week and every day how to apply these principles differently. I'll give you an example. So my son is in a financial class, and he came home and said, "Dad, what's the number one principle, the most powerful principle you've learned this year about finance?" And what I discovered this year, and I've been to B-School and seminary, and I've never learned this in church, is that the word save in the Bible means one-fifth, just like the word tithe means one-tenth. And so crisis happens all the time, but the way we enter crisis is usually the way we exit crisis. So saving is the key principle in the story of Joseph navigating economic expansion and decline, and saving one-fifth. Imagine if we all saved one-fifth, how much that would change our life as we face this next crisis.
15: Nicholas Leone, businessbible.com. Good man to talk to on this day and for tomorrow. Thank you, Nicholas. 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
1: Arizona News Audio. President Trump announced Friday he'll ban CNN, MS Now, and Politico from the White House for what he calls reporting fake news. Greg Leslie, head of ASU's First Amendment Clinic, says the White House can ban them, but once reporters are allowed in, their editorial content shouldn't be punished.
2: It seems illogical. A conclusion should be, once they do decide to let people in on a regular basis to inform the American people, again, they shouldn't be able to make viewpoint-based distinctions there.
1: Pima County Sheriff's Department says a deputy was cited for speeding after a crash Friday morning. Nobody hurt. Football, ASU takes on Kansas Saturday in London. Sports 360 AZ reporter Jordan Hamm says the team's excited to play in a storied stadium like Wembley, but are also trying to stay focused.
3: I think at first, quite a few players didn't really know the weight of what Wembley Stadium is and all the big events that have been there and that sort of thing. But they're just trying to treat it like a business trip.
1: Connie Weber, Arizona News Audio.
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15: 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Don't forget, Faith Over Fear, the story of Charlie Kirk. 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Go and watch Faith Over Fear, the Charlie Kirk story tonight. Let me also tell you about, I spent the morning with Andrew and Todd, because I'm in California for 2 days. And I went and I sat down and had breakfast with Andrew and Todd, Andrew Del Rey and Todd Avakian, who I always see when I'm in California. They've been sponsors of my program forever, and they're dear friends. Andrew and I are, quote, in a Bible study together for 25 years. I did my every six-month check-in with him today on the guys, and everyone's good. That's great. But we talked about the economy out there and about the fact that, you know, interest rates are in the high sixes right now if you're going to buy a house 30-year fixed. There are so many new products. There's a new product for people who are 55 and older and want a second trust deed on their house. They want to give up their 4% loan or they paid off their house. There's a new product for people who have found the house they want to buy, but they got to sell their house. It's called Cash to Keys. Ask Andrew and Todd about it. You, whatever your housing situation is, 888-888-1172. The world goes on. The world continues to go on. People need to buy a home, or they need to get money out of their home. These are the two of the best people I've worked with in the 35 years I've been in broadcast, 36. And Andrew Del Rey and Todd Avakian will take, they've taken care of thousands of my listeners all across the country, and they will take care of you. Whether you need a whole new house, or you got a hole in your finances and you need your house to help you fix it, call Andrew and Todd at 888-888-1172. They're with Annie Mac Mortgage, so they're the banker. They lend you the money. 888-888-1172. Finally, I'm going to close by talking about the American Legislative Exchange Council. Because today we're talking, I was talking with Andrew and Todd about this, about rich states, poor states, and where's most of their business coming from? Because they do business across the United States. They lend people money to move into houses across the United States. Texas, Ohio, Tennessee. Right? Texas, Ohio, and Tennessee. People are still buying houses everywhere else, but Texas, Ohio, and Tennessee. Why are they buying houses in Texas, Ohio, and Tennessee? Because they can afford them, number one. Number two, those states are booming. Arizona's on the list, too, of the top five. They do a lot of business in California because that's where they got started 1,000 years ago. So those are their big five. And they're everywhere, like Florida and New York, everywhere. But those are the big five. All right, so Texas, Ohio, Tennessee, Florida, California. Why are people buying houses and building houses in everywhere except California? 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It's for free. If you're going to build a life or going to make a whole new life, read that first and find out where you want to go. RichStatesPoorStates.com. Come back tomorrow, 25th anniversary of that terrible day. I'll be here right where I was 25 years ago with Adam, Duane, and Harley on The Hugh Hewitt Show.
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10: News, I'm Roger Stern. Danish citizens are reacting to their nation's agreement with the U.S. over Greenland.
11: It's going to be more quiet now, and I think that the United States is probably going to get what they could have had the whole time if they just asked nicely.
10: That comment, a reference to President Trump's earlier demand that Greenland be given to the U.S., it was not, but the U.S. can put a permanent military base there. Google admits that its AI program hacked other computers during testing.
12: Their Gemini model accessed three separate private computer systems during a security test run. The company confirming the model that was hacked by guessing passwords and or using archives of publicly listed passwords.
10: Fox's Chandley Painter, that model version was never released to the public. 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
1: 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Calling for mostly clear skies overnight tonight, sunny and breezy for tomorrow. Expect an overnight low of 56 tonight with a high tomorrow of 84, 82 for the high on Monday. In the Verde Valley, 62 tonight with a high tomorrow of 92, Monday high of 91. 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
26: I'm Bill Monroe. The Dewey Humboldt Town Council adopted a resolution that authorizes acceptance of a Greater Arizona Development Authority Technical Assistance Grant. This grant totals $25,000 and funding would be used for the professional feasibility, engineering, planning, and related technical assistance for the Blue Hills Regional Emergency Access and Evacuation Initiative. Chino Valley Unified School District board members received an update on the major storm that hit the area August 20th. The damage to all four school campuses is significant, and the insurance claim is expected to be $1 million. The Prescott Valley Planning and Zoning Commission approved recommendation of approval of a general plan amendment and zoning map change for the 105-foot Stone Ridge cell tower. It would be located on 0.30 acres near Old Black Canyon Highway and Stone Ridge Drive. The recommendation will go before town council for its consideration. And Yavapai College celebrated 50 years of participation in the Federal Depository Library Program. This celebration of making government documents available and accessible free of charge to the public was done as part of Constitution Day and Citizenship Day. I'm Bill Monroe, and that's your KQ&A News Week in Review.
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26: 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The Offbeats are scheduled to play from 4 to 7 on Saturday, October 10th at the Theater on the Green on Scoop Boulevard in Prescott Valley. That's your KQ&A Night Beat. I'm Bill Monroe.
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18: Stories shaping Washington and the world. I'm your host, Tony Perkins. Well, this week, Congress passed the Lindsey O'Graham Sanctioning Russia and Iran Act of 2026.
19: This bill will cripple Russia's war machine and finally bring Putin to the negotiating table. It will ensure America's adversaries, not only Russia, but also China and Iran, suffer for their coordinated campaign of aggression.
18: That was Congressman Michael McCaul, Chairman Emeritus of the House Foreign Affairs Committee. He joins us later to discuss the legislation and what comes next. Also, some of the executives leading the artificial intelligence industry are asking Washington for greater oversight and safeguards. But President Trump is pushing back, emphasizing America's competition with China.
20: We're leading China in AI. We're the most sophisticated country in the world. And frankly, I want to keep it that way, because whoever wins, AI wins. And we can put guardrails, we can do this and that, but I think you have a lot of negative forces that are bringing it up that shouldn't be bringing it up, and they're bringing up things that won't happen.
18: What's behind the industry's call for oversight, and how is Congress responding? Tim Rice, the Daily Wire's Washington, D.C. bureau chief, joins us. Meanwhile, the Federal Reserve raised interest rates by a quarter point this week, with Chairman Kevin Warsh pointing to persistent inflation.
21: The FOMC decided to raise the target range for the federal funds rate by a quarter of a percentage point to 3.75% to 4%. For more than 5 years, inflation has been running above target. So our predominant focus is on the price stability side of our mandate.
18: Well, at the same time, President Trump has pledged $5,000 payments to American adults. Now, Treasury Secretary Scott Bessent was asked whether those payments would add to the deficit or to the national debt.
22: I think it's a good idea for the American people to keep more of their money.
23: So they get $5,000. Does that hurt the deficit or the debt? Does that increase the deficit or does it increase the debt?
22: I believe that there are ways to do it without increasing the debt or deficit.
18: We'll see about that. But what about inflation? Are the Federal Reserve and the administration working at cross purposes? David Bonson, founder and chief investment officer of the Bonson Group, joins us to examine the economics and what it means for your family's finances. Then House Speaker Mike Johnson joins us for our weekly conversation, reviewing the short but productive legislative week. And finally, a declaration for life in America's 250th anniversary year. Senator Josh Hawley of Missouri and Christian leaders released the statement this week, connecting America's founding principles with a call to renew the focus on protecting life. I'll take a closer look in this week's commentary. Those stories and more are just ahead on This Week on Capitol Hill.
24: Today's edition of This Week on Capitol Hill is being presented by AARP.
18: Artificial intelligence is developing at breathtaking pace, and some of the people leading that development are now warning that government safeguards are needed. President Trump, though, is pushing back, arguing that slowing American AI development could hand an advantage to China. So how serious are the concerns being raised by AI leaders? And what, if anything, is Congress prepared to do about them? Joining us now is Tim Rice, Washington, D.C. Bureau Chief for The Daily Wire. Tim, welcome to This Week on Capitol Hill. Thanks so much for joining us.
0: Thanks for having me.
18: So what's your take on this? The House Speaker this week saying, you know, that Congress is not prepared to step in and provide regulation. The industry ought to regulate itself. What's behind all this?
0: Yeah, so I think there are a couple of things that are important to note. The first is, and you sort of alluded to this in your opening there, Tony, that the president sees this pretty solely in terms of beating China, or if not solely in terms of beating China, then beating China and making America the technological leader of the world, or protecting its status as the technological leader in the world, right? He sees AI as something to commodify, something to profit off of, something, a tool to be used, which of course, in many ways it is. That puts him at crosshairs occasionally with many folks in his own party who feel like some odd 80% of the American people that AI has accelerated too fast and is a danger to civilization. Now, the regulatory question, we had the presidents of Anthropic and OpenAI and folks come out last week and say we have to slow this. One of the common lines, certainly among critics, is that this is an attempt at regulatory capture. These guys have cornered the market and now they want to keep smaller competitors from getting out of there. I think that's likely a very big part of their rationale, but I don't think that necessarily means that they're not being genuine. And I think we saw something very similar with Mark Zuckerberg and Jack Dorsey, who was the head of Twitter before Elon Musk bought it, right back in 2016-2017, after the election, as people started raising concerns about social media use among kids, they came to Congress and said, please regulate us. And a lot of people scoffed at that. A lot of people rightly said it was regulatory capture. But you can't deny that we've made good progress on guardrails for social media use, certainly for children, at least awareness of this problem since then. So I think that, you know, obviously the Speaker and congressional Republicans are in a tough spot. They're on opposite sides of the president. This is a big and new issue that people haven't really thought through. But I do think at some point they're going to have to step in and regulate. It seems to me to be the only path forward.
18: You bring up some very valid points. My time in public office, I know that industries came wanting oversight, licensure, all these things. And it was to stifle competition in many cases. And I think that could be a part of this. There is concern on the behalf of the American people of this acceleration of AI. There's fear of the unknown in some ways. I would think there's a way to thread the needle here to not slow down, as the president said, he doesn't want China to overtake us in the development of AI, a way to slow it down, but to put in some guardrails to keep it from going over the edge.
0: I think that's exactly right. And I think another area where we see this is the related but not exactly the same debate over data centers, right? People have very reasonable concerns and maybe not fears in that case, but just concerns about, you know, the noise, the pollution, these things kind of getting plopped into their towns. And I think what we see with both AI and data centers is that these issues really sort of snuck up on all of us, right? Mm-hmm. Because of the frenetic pace with which this technology is evolving. So it's almost like the issue landed, the American people had their reaction, and now both the companies and lawmakers are scrambling to figure out their response and their rhetoric, and everything got very polarized. No one's trying to thread the needle. No one's trying to, you know, it's either we need to stop this or everyone needs to accept that this is how it is and it's going to be okay. There is, of course, a lot of middle ground, but it's going to require lawmakers and these companies talking to the American people, listening to the American people, talking to each other, and coming up with not just a framework for regulation, but a way in which we all talk about this and how we talk about it to each other, how we sell it, or defend it, or, you know, talk to the American people about it.
18: You know, Tim, these issues become relevant when they affect us. And you mentioned the data centers and their demand for electricity to operate these big data centers. And that was addressed. We're going to talk to the House Speaker about that in just a moment. But that was addressed in a very bipartisan way in the House this week as advancing that piece of legislation, showing how real and across the political spectrum this issue is. And the biggest concern there, as you laid out, is part of it about the how it affects the local community. But one of the driving factors is, will it raise the cost of electricity for those that are already struggling to pay their bills?
0: That's exactly right. And that sort of cuts against one of the other big issues that everyone on Capitol Hill is talking about this week and for the past number of weeks, which is affordability. Affordability at the pump, affordability at the grocery store, affordability and just the costs that weigh on families. And it's something that Republicans are really struggling to message, right? I think because so much of it is downstream of the war in Iran, which the president obviously does not want to message negatively. There was an opportunity, I think, when the war in Iran began for the president, two things. He could have stopped, right? We could have actually done what the initial action was, stopped and pulled out. We'd obviously be having a different conversation. Or he could have messaged the American people that this is going to be a time of sacrifice because we are trying to rid the world of this great evil. I think it's too late in the game now. I think that's a problem, not for the president, but it's a problem for Republicans who are on the ballot in November and who have to go to their home districts and campaign with people who are paying more at the pump, who are paying more at the gas station, and either defend or try to wedge themselves away from this increasingly unpopular war. And I think it's a problem for the vice president as he likely considers his 2028 presidential campaign.
18: Yeah, I agree with you. I think the American people, when they realize there's a sacrifice, but that they understand the gain that can be made, even though they have to sacrifice, I think it has an effect. We've seen that through the history of our country and the conflicts that we've been engaged in. We just have about 45 seconds left, Tim. What do you make of the Congress breaking middle of the week, heading home until after the November election?
0: Look, I think this is one of those instances where, you know, it doesn't help, but maybe it doesn't hurt. In those cases, you know, no

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17: Welcome back to This Week on Capitol Hill. I'm Tony Perkins, your host, and glad you have tuned in. Well, on Wednesday, the House passed sweeping new sanctions targeting Russia and Iran, sending the measure to President Trump for signature. The Lindsey Graham Sanctioning Russia and Iran Act targets Russia's energy and defense sectors and gives the president authority to impose tariffs of up to 100% on countries that continue buying this Russian oil and gas, which is fueling their war machine. Joining us now to discuss this is the congressman who led the bill in the House. He is chief sponsor, Congressman Michael McCaul. He is the chairman emeritus of the House Foreign Affairs Committee. He represents the 10th Congressional District of Texas, and he has long been a voice on this issue and providing leadership, and we're glad to have him join us today. Congressman McCaul, welcome back to This Week on Capitol Hill. Thanks so much for joining us, and congratulations.

0: Thanks so much, Tony, and thanks to your audience. We had a lot of support from the faith-based community on this. You know, a lot of the persecution that's taking place in Ukraine against Christians that we talked about the last time I was on your show. So I want to thank you for your support. It was absolutely critical we pass that legislation, not only to honor Lindsey, but imagine a bill passing 86-11 in the Senate and then failing in the House. What message that would have sent to Putin, President Xi, and the Ayatollah, because they're all in this together. I'm just so happy and feel so blessed that we are able to get this done and over the finish line. I anticipate a White House signing ceremony soon, and I hope the president takes full advantage of it.
1: Well, you mentioned the message it would have sent had it failed, but I think of the message that it sends with a strong bipartisan vote in support of this measure. I mean, that has to say that there's still some things that America will come together on.
0: That's right. You know, the last measure I passed was 2 years ago, the emergency wartime supplemental that helped them militarily. This is more an economic punitive measure. And I worked very closely with Steny Hoyer. He was majority leader in the House on the Democratic side. He has a lot of respect from his rank and file. So I kind of handpicked him to be the lead co-sponsor on the Democrat side. And it was interesting, Tony. I was actually giving, you know, you have to manage time on the floor. I was giving him my time to allow him to speak more on behalf of the bill and against the ranking member, Mr. Meeks. I think that persuaded a lot of Democrats to come our way on this. Almost upward of 60 Democrats joined us on this bill. So it was a very bipartisan showing.
1: So, Chairman, in essence, what this bill does is allows the president to use what we would call secondary sanctions. These are the countries that are buying the Russian oil, oftentimes from their shadow fleet, as they are skirting the current sanctions that are on there, which is how they're funding their economy to continue this war on Ukraine. So this doesn't require any military equipment, doesn't require the U.S. military being involved. This is simply using these economic tools, oftentimes against countries that are not our best friends, like Iran, like India, China, that's buying that Russian oil.
0: That's right. You know, we have three elements of power. We have military, economic, diplomatic. This one really is the economic power we can pressure, we can put to get to a diplomatic resolution. And to your point, what I like about it is we're not sending weapons into Ukraine. In fact, the taxpayer is not spending a dime on this. In fact, we'll probably get a lot of money in tariffs that will come in as a result of this bill. And yet, at the same time, it will put so much economic pressure, not only on Putin, but on China. And the country has the strongest leverage over Putin is China. So if we can put pressure on both of those countries, and this will impact Iran, and we reauthorize the Iran Sanctions Act, by the way, in the bill. But that element of economic pressure is what we hope will lead to a ceasefire. When I met with President Zelensky, I know you were there, he's ready for a ceasefire. He's ready to negotiate. The problem is Putin is the problem. He's not willing to call for a ceasefire. So we're hopeful with the passage of this bill and the right implementation of it that we can get to a negotiated peace.
1: Mr. Chairman, Thursday morning, shortly after the bill passed Wednesday evening, the Kremlin responded to the bill, saying that this would make a negotiated end to the Ukrainian war more difficult. How do you respond to that?
0: Well, he has his own population to contend with. The drone warfare, the Ukrainians have taken out a lot of their energy sector. And I think when you couple these sanctions and tariffs. And by the way, these are direct sanctions on Putin himself. But then you couple that with China I think it's ripe for, you know, this UNGA United Nations thing's coming up. And I know there'll be a lot of back channel discussions about this bill and how it can lead to a negotiated settlement. I think it would be to Putin's folly to, I mean, he can only continue this so long as we turn everyone against him. I just met, by the way, Tony, it's related with an organization that helps bring back the abducted Ukrainian children who have been indoctrinated and brainwashed in Russia to go against their own country. And in many cases, they arm these children to fight on the front lines against their own country. We have the textbooks they give them that talk about a war with NATO. And that's why this is so imperative. We stop him at Ukraine and not let him go further. But it's one of the more egregious outcomes of this conflict is this horrible way they're treating these children. These are sanctions, we call them direct sanctions, for anybody that's associated with the kidnapping and abduction and indoctrination of these children.
1: I mean, that is a form of cultural genocide, is it not?
0: It is. The, you know, interestingly, historically, the Nazis did the same thing to the Polish children. And so really, Putin's taking a playbook out of Nazi Germany and doing this. And it is a form of genocide, in my judgment.
1: Mr. Chairman, we have just a little less than a minute left. What's your expectation? How quickly do you think Russia would come to the negotiating table and we could see stability back in Europe?
0: I think the pressure is going to have to be put on him before he changes his mindset. And I hope the president does that in a very strong and immediate manner. I think the sooner we get moving on this, the better. We see him getting more desperate because he is losing the drone warfare. So then he's launching the ballistic missiles in Kyiv. He knows Ukraine doesn't have the interceptors to stop that. He's also using hypersonics. He hit the train from Kyiv to Warsaw that you probably rode on, right, and I did, the diplomats ride on. So he seems to be getting a little more desperate. I hope these sanctions put the necessary pressure to get a ceasefire as soon as possible.
1: Well, Chairman McCullough, again, congratulations. Job well done, and thanks for joining us this weekend.
0: Thanks, Tony. Thanks for having me.
1: Absolutely. Folks, stick with us. We're back with more after this.
2: Fox News, I'm Roger Stern. Danish citizens are reacting to their nation's agreement with the U.S. over Greenland.
3: It's going to be more quiet now, and I think that the United States is probably going to get what they could have had the whole time if they just asked nicely.
2: That comment, a reference to President Trump's earlier demand that Greenland be given to the U.S., it was not, but the U.S. can put a permanent military base there. Google admits that its AI program hacked other computers during testing.
4: Their Gemini model accessed three separate private computer systems during a security test run. The company confirming the model that was hacked by guessing passwords and or using archives of publicly listed passwords.
2: Fox's Chandley Painter, that model version was never released to the public. 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
5: 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Calling for mostly clear skies overnight tonight, sunny and breezy for tomorrow. Expect an overnight low of 56 tonight with a high tomorrow of 84, 82 for the high on Monday. In the Verde Valley, 62 tonight with a high tomorrow of 92, Monday high of 91. 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
1: Welcome back to This Week on Capitol Hill. Well, in an effort to cool continuing inflation, the Federal Reserve raised interest rates by a quarter of a point this week. Now, at the same time, President Trump continues to promise a $5,000 dividend payment to every adult citizen, a payout estimated at $1.2 trillion. Treasury Secretary Bessent told a House committee this week it could be done without raising debt or increasing the deficit, but stopped short of saying just how. Joining us now to discuss this and more is David Bahnsen. He is the founder and chief investment officer at the Bahnsen Group. David, welcome back to This Week on Capitol Hill. Thanks for joining us.
13: Well, always good to be with you, Tony.
1: All right, before we get into the quote-unquote dividends check, let me get your assessment on this week's rate hike and the effect it will have.
13: Well, it's important to remember that in this case, the Fed was following the market. The Fed is not leading the market. And what I mean by that is that the interest rates had already moved higher, and the Fed is now doing a rate hike to basically catch up to that. We know what's called the long end of the curve, the 10-year and 30-year Treasury bonds. They had seen their interest rates move much higher, but the short end, short term, 1 year, 6 months, those had moved much higher. Our government is very reliant on short-term debt. Those costs had moved up, and the Fed raised rates to catch up to what the market was doing.
1: Is that why the decision was unanimous?
13: I think it was. By the way, I happen to believe there were one or two who voted against it and changed their votes to give a public collegiality of unanimous consent, which I think is a good thing. But yes, I mean, there was not much opposition to this at this point. The market had moved so dramatically in the last 2 months.
1: All right. So let's talk about the president promising a $5,000 quote unquote dividend payment to Americans if the Republicans win in November. Are the two working at cross purposes? I mean, the Fed trying to get inflation under control, the president promising a $5,000 payment. Bessent, the Secretary of the Treasury, says he can do it without raising the debt or inflating the deficit. I'm not sure how that's accomplished, but I'll let you address that.
13: One thing I've tried to do, Tony, as an objective economist who's a Reaganite, a conservative, and hold true to my principles of what I ideologically believe about a market economy, is be consistent. And so what I recommend people do is say, if a Democrat administration, a Democrat, a left-wing Treasury Secretary came out and said, we're going to give $1.2 trillion out, we're not going to have any new revenue to pay for it, and it won't add to the debt, what would we say? Of course, they don't believe that. And the use of the term dividend is helpful from a marketing standpoint. My company manages a $10.5 billion wealth management firm where we are totally focused on dividend equities, dividend stocks. What it means is companies pay dividends to their owners because they have profits. We are going to run a $2 trillion deficit this year as a country, and we've done something between $1.5 to $2 trillion every year going back 6-7 years, and we're going to be running deficits that large for the next 5-6 years. We don't have a dividend to pay. So I understand it as a politicking, a campaigning, but it's disappointing to me. There's a lot of things I could say that are not disappointing from Secretary Bessent, who I've known a long time. And obviously, I support the Trump administration's corporate tax cuts and deregulation and energy policy. But in this case, it's not only wildly inflationary, it's not only going to significantly add to debt, it not only is coming from something we don't have, which is profits to pay a dividend, but it also then gives a permission slip to the left to do it, to just start giving out money to preferred constituents and do so under rhetoric that isn't true. So it's disappointing. And the only thing I can say is I do believe it'll end up getting stopped in the end.
1: Yeah, it has to be. Well, of course, Secretary Bessent said he thinks they can do it without Congress, but I've spoken to the House Speaker. It feels like it has to go through Congress. I think it'll have a difficult time there. But in terms of the rhetoric, in terms of the terminology, I mean, this city is known for kind of wordsmithing. Kind of reminded me, I think it was Bill Clinton used to talk about taxes as investments. So, yeah. You know, this would probably be along those same lines.
13: Yeah, well, politicians have been doing that for a long time. And of course, there is a sense in which, you know, one person's revenue is another person's expense and all of that. The problem is when you're talking about the public trust, public money, and a nation that is $40 trillion in debt, I think the stakes are higher for disingenuous vocabulary. But no, I am disappointed in the rhetoric and in the idea. I also want to point out that inflation, as the great Milton Friedman taught us, is too much money chasing too few goods. This doesn't create any new goods. It stimulates demand, and then there isn't any new goods to soak that up. Right. That's what inflation is, Tony.
1: David, I want to thank you for joining us. Appreciate your insights, as always.
13: Thanks for having me.
1: All right, folks, stick with us. House Speaker Mike Johnson joins us next.
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20: In Arizona, water isn't just a worry, it's a crisis. I'm Jonathan Nez. Growing up in northern Arizona, my family didn't have running water or electricity. We had to take care of livestock, farm to tend, and water to haul. That's why as president of the Navajo Nation, I work with the Trump administration and other elected officials to deliver greater water access to northern Arizona. Now, Arizona is facing steep water cuts from the federal government that threaten rural Arizona and our way of life. I'm running for Congress because incumbent Congressman Eli Crane is making a bad problem even worse, sending tax dollars for Arizona's water infrastructure to other states but ours. He even voted for a huge tax break for the data center developers who are sucking up our water and driving up our prices. It has to stop. I'm running for Congress because Eli Crane is failing us, and I approve this message because I'll work with anyone to save Arizona's water. Paid for by Jonathan Nez for Congress.
21: Overdose deaths involving methamphetamine and cocaine are rising in Arizona, and mixing substances can make the danger even greater. Cocaine and alcohol together can create a toxic substance in the body called cocoethylene, increasing stress on the heart and the risk of sudden death. Today's drug supply can be unpredictable. Cocaine or methamphetamine may contain fentanyl without someone knowing it. Share these truths. 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
1: Welcome back to This Week on Capitol Hill. I'm Tony Perkins. Well, the House recessed Wednesday evening, allowing members to head home to their districts with less than 7 weeks until the November 3rd midterm election. The short week included passage of several measures, though. A sanctions bill targeting Russia and extending sanctions on Iran that now head to the president's desk. Legislation that would require AM radio in new passenger vehicles at no additional charge, a measure to preserve access to emergency information and broadcast programming, and a measure aimed at protecting consumers from higher electricity bills associated with growing demands from data centers. Joining me now to discuss this and more is House Speaker Mike Johnson, who represents the 4th Congressional District of Louisiana. Mr. Speaker, welcome to This Week on Capitol Hill.
22: Hey, Tony, great to be with you as always. We had a busy week here, as you just recounted. Over 70 pieces of legislation passed through the House just this week. And that adds to the number, over 900 bills passed by the House so far this Congress. It's almost a record, but very productive. And we had a lot going on here, so a lot to talk about.
1: Now, let's talk about that for just a moment, because some in the media have criticized your comments that this is the second most productive Congress that we've seen in terms of the activity, measures that have passed out of the House.
22: Yeah, it's the most productive since at least 1949. And we're making an argument it's probably in the top three or four of all time. If you look at the volume of legislation passed, the magnitude of it, and all the reforms that we put in, it's really almost unmatched in history. And that's because, you know, we did what we said we were going to do. We made a lot of promises on the campaign trail in 2024, and we inherited an absolute disaster, as we've discussed so many times, from Biden-Harris, which meant every metric of public policy needed adjustment and repair. And so we did so much of it so quickly because we were well prepared for that. And that's what the numbers reflect.
1: Now, some of that has actually made its way to the president. Many of those bills awaiting action in the Senate. One of the big bills that passed late this week before members left town, which is on its way to the president, which is quite significant, is the sanctions bill on Russia.
22: Yes, and that was a long time coming. I mean, that's the appropriate thing to do, and I think it's the most significant measure that's been passed by any parliament or legislative body around the world with regard to that, because America has such a big influence on this. The sanctions of Vladimir Putin is important to effectively bring him to heel. I mean, this is an unjust war. It's gone on for far too long. So many people have lost their lives because of this needless, ridiculous conflict. And hopefully this will help influence the resolution of that, finally, after all this time. We're certainly hopeful. There was a lot of people that worked hard on that, and I'm glad we finally got it done.
1: Now, I do want to address this issue. The House approved its third measure this year seeking to end the hostilities in Iran. Even some Republicans joined with Democrats to pass a measure that would bring the Congress into addressing the authority under Article 1, the War Powers Resolution. At what point does Congress step in and address this?
22: Well, look, the administration doesn't consider this an ongoing war. It's not. They're trying to resolve an operation, Operation Epic Fury, which was an epic success. We had to take the head off the snake and make sure the largest state sponsor of terrorism does not have a nuclear bomb. Well, mission accomplished there. We took out their capability of that. And now it's in a diplomatic discussion and negotiation to resolve the remaining conflict. And specifically, it's about keeping the Strait of Hormuz open for commerce. That's an international waterway way that Iran is trying to impede. Now, that's an interest of the whole world, and it's not an ongoing kinetic war. We're trying to resolve this conflict, and we need our allied nations to step forward. I think many of them will, and we've discussed this before, but by my count, there's at least 25 major countries around the world, including NATO allies and Arab states in the region there, all of whom, by the way, have a bigger stake in the Strait of Hormuz being open for commerce than even we do, who can step forward and assist in that. So that's not a war effort, and we don't need to have liberal Democrats filing publicity stunt measures on the floor to try to get the commander-in-chief to do something in the middle of this very sensitive negotiation. So we voted against that. I did. Almost all the Republicans did. Some took a vote for various reasons opposing that, but I think that this thing is in the last phase. I do believe it's going to come to a resolution quickly, and I don't think we need liberal Marxist Democrats in Congress trying to tell the commander-in-chief what to do with the military right now as we're in this phase of the conflict.
1: Let's go back to legislative accomplishments this week. One of the measures passing out before members left was legislation aimed at protecting consumers from higher electricity bills driven by the data centers. This has become a big issue across America. Walk us through how that would work.
22: It has, and we put that bill on the floor. It only received 3 dissenting votes, I think, was the final vote tally on that one. But the Ratepayer Protection Act effectively codifies what President Trump had already been doing through the administration. He had the idea, the vision, many months ago, 7 or 8 months ago now, where we brought together the people who are building out AI infrastructure in the U.S., the major companies, and he made them sign the Ratepayer Protection Pledge. That was President Trump's idea. And the idea is that when you go into a community to build out this infrastructure, you have to be responsive to the community's concerns and needs, and that is agreeing and ensuring that energy prices will not go up for the local community. In fact, in many places, they get a tax decrease on their property taxes because of the new jobs and tax revenue that comes in from these infrastructure facilities. And then also making sure that they don't they only use a certain amount of water, they cycle it through, and then they wind up putting energy back onto the local grid in most of these communities. So assuring that the local concerns are met is the only way to do this. Trust is not automatic. It's earned, and the companies that are involved in all this need to do that. And we can't just put blanket moratoriums on the building out of AI infrastructure because we will lose the race to China, and that has serious national security implications. So this is a balanced approach. The Congress has stepped in, the House has stepped in to say, this is how it should be done. Meet with the criteria that's set forth by the locals, and everything will go well.
1: What's the next step for that legislation?
22: Well, we got to get all that through the Senate as well. I think the sentiment is the same over there. We sent it over with such a high vote total. I think they'll send that, pass it, and send it to the president's desk. And that's going to be an important measure. But look, I'll say they have been corporate partners in many of the places where they're building these around the country, like in Louisiana. They gave massive bonuses to public school teachers in Richland Parish, where they're building the largest one ever. And I think the folks there are pretty happy with it. So that's an example of how it can be done right.
1: All right, Mr. Speaker, I know you're going to be back on the campaign trail as we approach that midterm election. We look forward to hearing what's on the mind of voters as you interact with them all across America.
22: Thanks, Tony. Appreciate that. We got a lot of work ahead of us, but we're feeling very bullish about the midterms, and I'll give you updates along the way.
1: All right. We look forward to it, Mr. Speaker. Have a great weekend.
22: You too, my friend.
1: House Speaker Mike Johnson, who represents the 4th Congressional District of Louisiana, the House wrapping up its work until after the election. They'll be out in their districts shaking hands. All right. Stick with us. We're back with more after this.
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3: The communist, socialist, terrorist-loving, mollycoddling mayor of New York City is being sued. 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
5: Arizona News Audio. President Trump announced Friday he'll ban CNN, MS Now, and Politico from the White House for what he calls reporting fake news. Greg Leslie, head of ASU's First Amendment Clinic, says the White House can ban them, but once reporters are allowed in, their editorial content shouldn't be punished.
4: It seems illogical. A conclusion should be, once they do decide to let people in on a regular basis to inform the American people, again, they shouldn't be able to make viewpoint-based distinctions there.
5: Pima County Sheriff's Department says a deputy was cited for speeding after a crash Friday morning. Nobody hurt. Football, ASU takes on Kansas Saturday in London. Sports 360 AZ reporter Jordan Hamm says the team's excited to play in a storied stadium like Wembley, but are also trying to stay focused.
23: I think at first, quite a few players didn't really know the weight of what Wembley Stadium is and all the big events that have been there and that sort of thing. But they're just trying to treat it like a business trip.
5: Connie Weber, Arizona News Audio.
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26: 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When Barkley smells gas, he leaves fast. When Barkley hears hissing coming from a gas appliance, he leaves fast. When Barkley sees dirt or water shooting from the ground, he leaves fast. Barkley then calls 911 and Southwest Gas from a safe location.
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1: Welcome back to This Week on Capitol Hill. The Declaration of Independence gives us three examples of unalienable rights: life, liberty, and the pursuit of happiness. Life is the first of those rights because it is the condition of the others. It is thus the most foundational of all rights, end quote. Those words come from the opening paragraph of a Declaration for Life, a statement from Christian leaders spearheaded by Missouri Senator Josh Hawley. I joined Senator Hawley in releasing the declaration this week after a prayer breakfast with Missouri pastors who traveled to Washington for the occasion. The biblically and historically guided statement lays out the reasons for the declaration. Quote, the divine image each human being bears was not earned. It cannot be forfeited. And it is the first duty of the church to defend human dignity where it is denied. End quote. The Declaration says life is foundational because of both America's founding principles and the biblical doctrine of the image of God. But what makes this declaration timely is that it does not stop with the prose of biblical purpose. It moves to practical application with what has happened since the overturning of Roe v. Wade. Roe v. Wade did not end abortion in America. Far from it. More abortions are performed in this country today than when Roe was still the law of the land. The reason? Federal policy governing abortion drugs, like mifepristone, that now account for over two-thirds of the abortions in the U.S. The FDA dropped the in-person dispensing requirement for mifepristone, and the DOJ refuses to enforce federal law that prohibits abortion materials being sent through the mail. The result? Mailboxes in America have been turned into potential abortion clinics. From the abortion industry's own estimates, abortion has gone from about 930,000 prior to the overturn of Roe to over 1.1 million, an increase of over 20%. That comes despite the effort of many states to protect the unborn. There are Republican members of Congress and state leaders who continue to champion the unborn, but the Republican Party has gone all but silent on the issue of life. The strong pro-life language that was a part of the GOP platform for decades was removed, and little is said about abortion. Political parties may change their platforms, politicians may change their priorities, but the responsibility of the church does not change. Proverbs 31, verses 8 and 9 says, "Open your mouth for the speechless, and in the cause of all who are appointed to die. Open your mouth, judge righteously, and plead the cause of the poor and the needy." In the context of that passage, it is a call to the king, the civil leader. But in America, ours is a government of the people, by the people, and for the people. We cannot simply outsource the responsibility for justice to those we elect. We are called to defend the defenseless and speak for those whose voices have been silenced. Justice must have an advocate. And that begins with life, because the Declaration of Life gets this fundamental truth exactly right. Life is the condition of every other right. If we will not defend the right that makes every other right possible, we weaken the foundation of justice itself. To sign the Declaration, you can text the word DECLARATION to 67742. That's DECLARATION to 67742, and join thousands of others and making a bold, strong, clear declaration of the importance of life. And that has been this week on Capitol Hill.
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8: It's going to be more quiet now, and I think that the United States is probably going to get what they could have had the whole time if they just asked nicely.
6: That's Greenlanders saying they're fine with a new agreement that will give the USA greater military presence on the island, and it prohibits Russia and China from building their own bases on the island. The governments of Greenland and Denmark say the deal does preserve their sovereignty. Homeland Security Secretary Mark Wayne Mullen touting 16 months of border security progress.
9: The Department of Homeland Security and ICE and all of our other 21 components, we enforce our nation's laws that Congress passed. We don't make the laws, we enforce them.
6: Mullen speaking to Fox News, but opponents, including many Democrats, say the policies are often an overreach. 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
5: 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Calling for mostly clear skies overnight tonight, sunny and breezy for tomorrow. Expect an overnight low of 56 tonight with a high tomorrow of 84, 82 for the high on Monday. In the Verde Valley, 62 tonight with high tomorrow of 92, Monday high of 91. 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